0: Give me a minute.
1: But I'm going to say this, and I'm not trying to. They scare me. Like so many,
0: so many
1: stars have died on private planes. Like seriously, going back to when I was a kid and Thurman Munson died, right, on a private plane, going back to Cleveland, trying to go to Cleveland, you know, and come back to the Yankees. I don't know. Golfers, a lot of guys, a lot of people have.
0: So if you have, if you had all of a sudden,
1: I would rather be on a bigger plane. I would never have my own little plane. I wouldn't.
2: Aaliyah's number one too.
0: Even if you had the money.
1: Even if I had the money, I could have a gazillion dollars.
0: That's not crazy.
1: I'm not even kidding you. I'm just.
0: John Madden rode around city to city across this country in a bus. That man didn't want to get on a plane, period. Small plane, big plane, medium plane.
1: He was
0: John
1: afraid
0: Madden
1: of planes,
0: said, pack
1: yeah.
0: the bus up. He said,
1: Rob
0: pack
1: G,
0: the bus
1: you,
0: up.
1: You did it. You did. I know you did that one that's like $99 to Vegas.
0: The Jack's joint?
3: Yeah, the JSX one. I mean, that's.
1: So, what
3: yeah,
1: was,
3: it's
1: but
3: a,
1: how many
3: it's
1: people
3: a
1: public,
3: private plane.
1: How many people were on it?
3: I think there were 15.
1: Okay.
3: 16, yeah.
1: Now, I'll say this. It wasn't a jet because it was propeller. But I was on a 12-seater in Australia.
3: Oh, yeah. I was on one of those in Greece.
1: And
3: yeah.
1: scared the
3: Yeah, me
1: heck,
3: too.
1: Are you
3: it
1: right?
3: It was terrible.
0: I like those. That was fun. I did that in Belize.
1: No, I was scared to death. I'm not even kidding
0: man,
1: you.
3: Where you can reach both sides of the plane in the middle, you're like, nah, I ain't doing that.
1: And we were going through like a mountain range, so you feel all the, you know, you feel every single bump. And I swear to you, when I got off that plane, I got down on my knees and kissed the ground. Because I couldn't believe we made it.
0: Yeah. No, I'm ready for my private. Yeah, Alex, you daggone right. You can see me doing it. I'm ready. I am ready. Give me, how old am I? Do the math. I'm 7 to 10. Carry the 1. Divide by 2.
1: It's too
0: Give
1: late.
0: Me 5 more years.
1: Yeah, it's too late.
3: Are you bringing the girls or no? It's just you and the missus.
0: No, no, no. I'm saying it's going to be regular.
3: Oh.
0: This,
2: what?
0: It's going to be regular.
3: Okay.
1: Okay.
0: It's
3: inspirational.
0: Yeah.
1: All right, Steve Harvey.
0: Dude, what? But I'm glad you said that. Do y'all not understand that your ladder can be great? Like, some of the people you name, the big, big, big came later. Like, you know what I mean? You mentioned Colin. Colin was doing very well, but then he takes off and it's the volume. It's Steve Harvey. He's doing well, movie show. But then he takes off and it's dag near almost
1: 60s, 50s.
0: That's going to be you. Yes, why not?
3: Do you know how much a private plane costs?
0: I don't give a dang.
3: That's 30 grand.
1: He's going to be a gazillionaire. He'll be like LeBron. All right, that's it.
3: Hey, LeBron ain't a gazillionaire today. We ain't one day.
0: He's a $4 millionaire.
3: Yeah, man.
1: He's a journeyman. Bro, he's a journeyman.
3: He's going to ask Bronny for a loan.
1: That's right.
3: I don't know if you guys heard about it. Big news of the day in sports. LeBron James taking his talents to Philadelphia. It is a 2-year veteran minimum contract to join forces with Tyrese Maxey and Jaylen Brown and Joel Embiid with the Philadelphia 76ers. So, guys, the obvious question then becomes, when LeBron James makes a move like that to a team like the Sixers, how much pressure is there on him and that team to get it done expeditiously?
0: Oh, all the pressure. All the pressure is on it. And I know LeBron generally wins year two, right? That's how it usually goes for him. You go to Miami, you get to the finals year one, but you don't win it till year two. You go to LA, takes year two. You go, I miss going back to Cleveland year two. But this is a little different in that this is carved out, Rob G and Rob, where it's ready right now. It's tailor made. They didn't have to gut the team, right? All right. We had to do all this stuff to get LeBron. And now we don't have anybody else. We got to build this thing up. This is tailor-made for him to win right now.
1: So where's the pressure
0: now?
1: Where's the pressure?
0: He has pressure? I'm saying the pressure is get it done.
1: No, but I'm saying what the pressure on him? I mean, he's got this other team that
0: I'm saying on Philly. Like on the Philadelphia 76ers to win this. And I'll say LeBron. You went to Philly to win. You didn't go to Golden State where we all would have known it would have been at be with friends. Well, how cool would it
1: okay,
0: be?
1: Okay, so if he
0: Steph
1: doesn't
0: Curry?
1: Win, where are we? What?
0: It's a disappointment.
1: Okay.
0: Absolutely. LeBron, listen, he could have stayed in L.A., Rob, and got to the second round. Right? You know what I'm saying? Oh, okay, cool.
1: What if they lose? I mean, they could lose in the finals. They could lose in the.
0: Well, I mean, if you, at least you got to the final. I'll give you that. But my point is, it's finals or bust for them. Absolutely.
1: For LeBron losing in another finals, I don't think that's good. I really don't.
0: I don't, right. That's not his goal to lose. But I'm saying you got to get to the final. It's finals or bust. And if you got to look at this as Tom Brady. Tom Brady leaves the Patriots to go to the Bucks to win, to get there to win. He did everything he did. He got Rob Gronkowski. He got Antonio Brown. They had an insane defense, as we all know. They had Mike Evans, had a bunch of talent around them. Let's go win this thing. And they did. And that's how I'm looking at LeBron. You are the glue man. You can make, what did I need to play? The

0: the finals and try to win this thing. Because if the goal was to win, you went to the team with the most talent. You went to the team that was already, you know, set up and positioned to be good this year when they got Jaylen Brown. Now they added you. Championship or bust is how I'm viewing it, Rob. You stay with the Lakers if you just wanted to get to the first round, second round.
1: I don't look at it as he has any pressure. I think he took the easy way out. This is easy. This is less pressure to me. And if they don't win.
0: Well, where would the pressure have been? I'm not really asking you.
1: No, I'm saying that in this situation, he was going trying to go to either the Knicks or Philly, the two teams that people look at. So that's what I'm saying. That takes pressure off of you. Pressure is going back to Cleveland on the 10th anniversary of the Cavaliers winning that championship and going back home and tying a bow to a storybook ending where he goes, where he won 10 years ago, came back and delivered them one more time with Donovan Mitchell and the other crew that just went to the Eastern Conference Finals. Do you see what I'm saying? That's more pressure to try to make that, to try to make that happen compared to going to a stacked team and being, and being a piece. I'm just saying that's how I look at it. I don't look at it that way.
0: I don't
1: think
0: he has any,
1: I think the pressure's on Maxi and Embiid and Jaylen Brown.
0: Oh no, I think because there could have been a
1: because LeBron's the third or fourth option.
0: But I'll tell you why, Rob. Because it's the timeline. Let's say he never went there. Let's say he went to Cleveland or Miami, whatever. Well, they have a timeline. Jaylen Brown just got here. VJ has come. It's only his second year. Well, they got a year, two, three to build this thing. You know what I mean? They would have been on a clock of like, we're heading in the right direction.
1: Yeah, but
0: say
1: if
0: they lose to the Knicks in the Eastern Conference.
1: But that would be the point is that they just came together. This team just came together.
0: Championship or bust.
1: So if they don't win
0: Cleveland,
1: the first year, you can easily
0: ain't
1: say
0: there,
1: that.
0: Rob.
1: Yes.
0: I don't think the pressure is Cleveland because I don't think anyone would expected them to win.
1: They were in the Eastern Conference. And you added LeBron?
0: But Jaylen went to the Sixers. We don't know what the heck's happened with Kawhi. But let's assume, is a Raptor. I don't know if he's a Raptor. But if Kawhi's with the Raptor, that's a good team. The Knicks are the reigning champs. I don't think Cleveland was as nearly as favorable as now the Sixers are, where the expectations are. Now you kind of sit back, fold your arms and say, all right, LeBron, you better.
1: No, but the idea is if you go to Cleveland, there's more pressure for LeBron to win. Where in Philadelphia, he's not the main guy, so there's no pressure from that standpoint. And if it doesn't work out, well, you just got Jaylen Brown and him and Embiid or whatever. You're gonna blame LeBron if they don't win?
0: Yes, because he's going to bring the attention. Everything's going to be there.
1: How?
0: And
1: Jaylen Brown and Embiid don't mesh.
0: I'm going to tell you why.
1: The way that Damian Lillard and everybody thought when Damian Lillard went to Milwaukee with Giannis, oh my God, you know, that's exactly what you need, whatever. Right. And it didn't work out.
0: Right. And we're upset about that. We're saying why, and you know me, I was saying Giannis to be that guy. Why haven't you won? That's exactly why I was saying that. You got all this talent. And so I'm looking at it this way. Number one, we keep saying Jaylen Brown and Embiid. Well, we know Embiid stays hurt, so we can't depend on that. It's a luxury if he doesn't.
1: But you said Jaylen Brown's the number one. He's wants his own team. Whose team is
0: this? On paper. No, it is. Okay. And it should be. But all I'm saying is game flow. And Rob G, you know, game flow sometimes, on paper, it's Lucas, but LeBron really dictated the game. Yeah, on paper, Austin Reeves is supposed to be the second best player, but we saw what happened in the postseason when it was clearly LeBron. So my only thing is Jaylen Brown on paper is supposed to be better. I agree with that. And Maxi. But I just know in game flow situations, fourth quarter decision making, it oftentimes ends up in his hand. And I think that's where it might look a little different than we think, where he's going to be third, fourth fiddle. Where key moments, big games, it can be his. And going back to Cleveland, to your point, I think Cleveland would have been more of the last hurrah. It would have been more of a like, oh, fun story, not pressure to win. Just like, wow, look at this fairy tale.
1: Because
0: he had the
1: documentary, the storybook ending.
0: He
1: could have put a bigger bow. Yes. What you're not looking at is you can't tell me that if LeBron went back to Cleveland, a team that couldn't get over the hump, that hadn't been able to win since he left, And he comes there.

0: joins them and leads them and they win a championship. You can't, that's a, there's no better bow. There's no better bow. And all I'm saying is the pressure would have been on him to try to make that happen is what I'm trying to say, to try to be the missing piece to what those guys. That's what I'm saying.
1: I get your
0: point. He's not the missing piece. He's not the missing piece on Philadelphia.
1: If you ask me what's the better outcome, I'm with you. If you'd ask me, hey, what's the better outcome? Had he won it with the Cleveland? Absolutely. I mean, literally, it would have been almost like, okay, Hollywood wouldn't even write this. I agree with that. But I'm saying the pressure would not have been there. You can't look at James Harden, who ain't even on the team right now. Who knows what he's going to do? You're losing pieces. Dean Wade is gone. You might lose Harden. And you look at this team and you go, oh, they're going to be better. Like they, no, I don't think they are. Philly, they got better without him, with Jaylen Brown and Anthony Simons and Dean Wade, who I just mentioned, who is a great 3 and D player, goes up to Philly. They got nice pieces. And all of a sudden you get LeBron, the pressure at the minute, if they lose in the first or second round, the entire laughing stock is going to come out of the, like, oh, I can't believe they're supposed to be seed.
0: It ain't about no first or second round. They don't win. You keep acting like that's the only way
1: but
0: you're making
1: win.
0: A point. If they don't win, it doesn't matter. You can get to the finals
1: to
0: and lose.
1: Win it.
0: But I don't think he has as much pressure because I don't think it's his team. I don't think he's the main guy.
1: But I think it is because he moved the needle.
0: He might move the metrics or fan interest, but on the court, even when it's plus minus with the Lakers, even when they were playing, his plus minus was awful with the Lakers, despite the numbers he put up.
1: And then we saw him in the postseason balling out. And I'm with you on paper. I totally agree with you. But my eyes, every time we watch, there are times where two-thirds of the game, he ends up being the best player, and he'll be a huge cog in this thing.
0: I don't think he's as good as you think he is. I think the pressure is there.
1: People are going to say, all right, LeBron, since you went there to a team that I was already loaded and you're a ring chaser, you have to win. That's all I'm saying. People are absolutely going to say that. You're a ring chaser going to the team with the best chance to win. You better win it.
0: I think the pressure's on the other guys. All right, 877-99 on Fox. 877-996-6369. How much pressure is on LeBron to win it all in year one, like Tom Brady did in Tampa? We'll continue that conversation next with you. It is the Odd Couple. Remember, we're a radio show, not some terrible podcast.
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0: That's right. 877.
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25: Their morning show's funny.
26: Kind of set the tone for my day.
14: This is the show that has two pros and a cup of Joe.
25: Who is Joe?
14: LeVar Arrington, Brady Quinn, and Jonas Knox.
17: So Tyreek Hill suffered a pretty nasty injury last year. And the big question was, when and maybe if he'll ever be the same again following such a gruesome injury, a guy who's known for his speed and known for having that superpower, what does it look like and what does it sound like now? Here he was explaining.
27: I've been doing all the stability work, all the mobility work I need to, you know, get my knee back right.
17: So, no power in his left leg, and a guy who's known for his speed is still trying to work through it, and we're 10 months out, him still looking for a new home. So,
28: all right. If you watch the entirety of the video, though, he kind of, you know, starts to say, okay, nah, I feel good. I got it. Like, he kind of played it up there for a minute. I think that's what drew a lot of headlines. But if you actually watch the entirety of the clip, he's moving pretty decent, all things considered, and he was a little bit more optimistic by the end of his workout that he was doing compared to the start of that when he actually like said those words.
17: He could have one leg and still beat me in a race. Like, if because he was pushing off and he was like, yeah, I'm still trying to get a decent push off, and he finally was able to do it. He goes, oh, that feels better. And I think
28: But why do we care about, like, why did you insert that he could beat you with one leg? Why was that
17: What's
28: relevant
17: that supposed to mean?
28: I was just trying to understand what made your speed in comparison to Tyreek Hill's speed relevant to...
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1: Fox Sports.
0: I'm a woman.
1: It is, yeah.
2: Me and Shaka Parker. Khan, huh?
1: I guess. Yeah. Shaka Khan, the legend, is right. 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
0: I'm mad and, this weekend. The Dodgers and the Angels are both out of town.
1: Ain't nothing that don't happen in L.A.
0: That don't happen that often. Hold right? up.
1: Man, I was looking for something to do this weekend.
0: Maybe I know. That's what I was going to go to one of the games. I was like, Okay, maybe I'll go to an Angels game. You know what I mean? I'll do something.
1: Yeah.
3: Can't do it.
0: Neither team is in town.
1: Hey, all right.
4: You're Rob.
1: Well, it's too hot. Maybe it's just a pool weekend.
4: There may be a great MLS soccer game you can go to.
1: Don't get carried away.
4: Maybe okay. WNBA?
0: Okay.
1: Which one, Rob? WNBA?
4: Gotta pick one.
1: I had LAFC tickets or Sparks tickets. Which one you go?
0: I would have to. You know what I do? I take a saw.
5: Rob.
0: Wait a minute. No, hear me out. I'll take a saw. I cut myself in half. Half would go to the MLS game and half would go to the WNBA game. So neither time would I be alive to watch either one.
1: I think he would enjoy that. I think the full body of you. Shout out to Mark. I think your full body would enjoy the LAFC over WNBA.
4: You would. The crowd's great.
0: I've seen it. I've seen the crowd. So wild. It seems like it's a good time.
1: All right, let's get to some phone calls here, Rob. LeBron again in Philly. The question is, more pressure now to win there? Would it have been more pressure in Cleveland or maybe somewhere else? 877-99 on Fox. Let's take some calls. Who we got?
0: Tim in the IE, Inland Empire. For people who don't know, you're on the Odd Couple Fox Sports Radio. What's up, Tim?
6: Odd Couple.
0: How are you? Up,
1: yo, I know y'all roasted in the IE.
6: Yeah, I'm working out and it's hot out here, so it feels even better when LeBron's gone. So it's great. Listen, he has picked a perfect scenario, meaning he has the scapegoat and Embiid's health, Maxey's youth, Jaylen Brown's gone crazy on Twitch.
0: Yep,
6: he has all that to fall back on when they don't win. But guess what? When they win, oh, who was the missing piece? It's always been LeBron. He's the factor in all of this. He's won four times in four different teams because he has to switch up teams like he does t-shirts and all these things. Like, when did we get, like, it's all about the narrative. So if we can have Rob Parker and realists to sell, or not sell, but actually tell the truth about a legacy player like this, jumping from team to brand to brand, instead of the Nick Wright who's writing his soliloquy right now to try to, okay, how can I narrate this to actually be better than Michael Jordan? Like, that's what we need. We need realists to tell the story that is really happening. This is just a jumper of teams getting to the best situation, not building it on its own. And it just needs to be like that. It just
0: right.
6: Really
0: and
6: needs,
0: great, and the greatest players who ever played, Tim, they just haven't done this. They haven't.
6: It's crazy. It's like the brand, his brand should take a hit, but we need the people to actually see that. Rather, even if he wins or loses, you can already see the spin. Well, he's 42. What did you expect? This is all this. No, Rich Paul said that he wasn't ring chasing. LeBron said he's ring chasing. Rich Paul said it was for the family. LeBron said, oh, I ain't doing this for the family.
0: Exactly.
6: Like, even Jay don't even know what to talk about with his brand.
1: I was shocked at that part. I appreciate the call. Yep. I was shocked the way he kind of said it ain't for the family. Like, or, you know, I was like, dang, Bron.
0: Yep. Hey, Miko.
1: A little aggressive the way he wrote that. I was like, oh.
0: In Compton, you're on the Odd Couple Fox Sports Radio. What's
1: Did
0: up,
1: Did you watch
0: Miko?
1: That Versus?
7: Hey, Rob. Yeah, I watched the Versus, man. I don't know who won. Hurricane Game, probably. I don't know.
1: I felt affiliated by proxy. I was like, dang. You know what I'm talking about.
7: If you want to feel affiliated, look, Rob was right, man, when he was telling y'all. The World Cup just went off. Dodgers is going on. When your neighbors have people parking your place, it all goes together. They're cutting their yard early because people finna come over and drink. They finna play music. It's gonna be your parking place gonna be gone. And then they leave when the Dodgers go off. And when you go out there when the Dodgers go off, your whole street gonna have plenty of parking space.
1: So get I like what you did there.
7: And Rob, you're right again. There's no pressure. when does a $4 million player get pressure?
0: Yes.
7: The pressure is on the process. The pressure is on Jalen Brown.
1: Wait.
0: It's not on LeBron. He doesn't have pressure.
1: Hold on, let me ask you this sincerely.
0: He has no pressure.
1: Hold on, let me ask you this
0: sincerely. Because he's already said he has no pressure.
1: Let me ask you this sincerely.
0: This is not going to put him over over Michael Jordan like we'd have seven championships.
1: We'll talk about that next year.
0: There's nothing there.
3: 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The first pitch is just moments away. 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

0: A day for celebration, as a great tradition to honor the Beehive State is to cap it off with Salt Lake Bees baseball before the fireworks began. It's a Pioneer Day special, the Salt Lake Bees and the Omaha Storm Chasers. Tony Parks with you once again. Sammy Miller is down by the dugout. She'll join us here in just a moment. The Bees looking for their first win of this series. They had some great additions to this team, including Gustavo Campero, who joined the Salt Lake Bees and jumped back behind the dish for the first time in nearly 3 years last night. But it's what he did at the plate last night that was oh so special, made a big difference for this team. His first trip, he delivers an RBI single as he would plate Nelson Rada. Then in the third inning, he would come through once again. His first home run with the Bees during the 2026 season. And this is a guy with great opposite field hitting power. He can hit from both sides. He is rock solid for this team, will play anywhere out there on the field. And he wasn't done from there. Comes through with an RBI double. He's an incredible story, just an overall great ball player. Good to see him healthy again and contributing with the Salt Lake Bees. And the Bees now send Sam Aldagiri to the mound coming up tonight. Sam 1-0 after his most recent stint with the Halos, tied a season high 7 strikeouts during that last outing against Reno. He'll face up against Vince Velasquez. He's making his first start with the Storm Chasers, his third game with his new team. He's coming off the victory against Lehigh Valley when he tossed 3 scoreless innings, giving up just a hit. He had 2 games with the Cubs earlier this year, pitching 3 1/3 scoreless. We have fireworks coming later on tonight, the Salt Lake Bees and the Omaha Storm Chasers, and what has been an interesting series up to this point. 3-0, Omaha on top, as Omaha leads in the series, but Salt Lake has been in the driver's seat for 2 out of 3. And Omaha with their 28th come-from-behind victory of the season, as they've rallied from 3 different deficits back on Tuesday, 2 different deficits back on Thursday. And for the Salt Lake Bees, this is a team trying to find their footing. After the All-Star break, they took 2 out of 3 against Reno, and then they struggled right after that so far in this series. We take a look at the starting lineups for the two teams. We begin with the Omaha Storm Chasers. This is an offense that has really started to turn it up a notch. As for the Omaha Storm Chasers, they lead it off with former Salt Lake Bees hitter Matthew Lugo. John Rave in the 2-spot. Drew Waters batting 3rd. Abraham Toro cleaning it up with Gavin Cross batting 5th. Brandon Drury in the 6th spot, the former Salt Lake Bee. Payne Wilson is batting 7th. Eli Marrero hitting 8th with Alejo Lopez batting 9th. And for the Salt Lake Bees and their starting lineup tonight, Christian Moore, who is back in the top spot, he'll play 3rd base tonight. Adam Frazier batting 2nd. Travis d'Arnaud 3rd, cleaning it up. Pablo Reyes hitting 415 in the month of July. Jamer Candelario's reached in 12 straight games, and he's batting 5th. Nelson Rada, 27 multi-hit games so far this year. And for Ben Goble, hitting 352 at home. 5 of his 6 home runs have been right here at the ballpark at America First Square. Yomer Sanchez batting 8th, and Cade Marlowe is batting 9th. Well, Sam Aldagiri is jumping out of the dugout, now out towards the mound. The Bees scatter out to their positions on the field. Before we get underway tonight, we take a listen to tonight's performance of the Star Spangled Banner.
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0: 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First pitch coming up next. It's game four on the 24th.
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0: Amazing night set here in Daybreak. First pitch, line drive, right side, foul. 0-1, Matthew Lugo, the former Salt Lake Bee, leads it off against Sam Aldegary. The Bees, the Storm Chasers, it's Pioneer Day. We're at the ballpark, and there's no place I'd rather be. Matthew Lugo with his first appearance of this series since he's arrived to Omaha. He's fifth in the International League in extra base hits. Sam Aldegary winds and fires to Lugo, and the pitch is inside. Counts it a ball and a strike. And for the Storm Chasers, a team now 45-52 on the year. 13-11 in the second half. They have won 7 in a row, 8 of their last 9. Lugo takes down, and it's 2 balls and a strike. Aldegary trying to get back to his best level, back to... Well, he's had back-to-back five-inning performances, 1-0 during that time, but he's allowed 5 earned and 6 earned in his last 2 starts. Here comes the 2-1. Lugo bounces it. 1 high hop to third. Moore's got it. Throws to first. Nice swipe tag there by Candelario. For out number 1, we go to Sammy Miller.
1: Tony, for B's starting pitcher Sam Aldegary, his main mission for the second half of the season is to be more aggressive. He's been really working on his mentality on the mound and making sure that he has that attack-first approach from the moment the game begins. And from the start of the season, he also said that he has to limit his walks, and the same remains true right now. He told me that he actually gets really frustrated with himself when he does issue those walks because he knows that is not the type of pitcher that he is. And Tony, just like how LeBron James said that he was trusting the process, today, well, Sam Aldegary is doing the same. He still has that same belief, trusting the process, and good things will happen. And he's looking for that same tonight, Tony.
0: Aldegary battles now against John Rave. Rave takes low, and it's 1-1. We'll take a look at the numbers for Aldegary. 4-4, an ERA of 7.71. For Sam... From Verona, Italy. First major league pitcher to be born and raised in Italy. That's skied left side now to play 1-2. No score early on. Top of the first, one down. Sam came to the Angels from the Phillies in that trade for Carlos Estevez. George Clausen was a part of that deal. Brought him to the Angels. Here's the 1-2. And Rave takes high. Count even at 2 apiece. Aldegary, the first European-born Angels player since Robert Einhorn in 1997. He was from the Netherlands. 2-2. Downstairs. Aldegary, the first Italian-born player to win a Major League game since 1949. Mario Pieretti with Cleveland. His first exposure to this game, watching Clayton Kershaw on YouTube. Put in the air, left side, and that is going to go foul and out of play. A couple of souvenirs over to the third base side of the seats. The berm is packed, as it usually is on a night like tonight. Some of the late arriving crowd making their way in right now, but when you're on the berm, you don't want to be late arriving. You may not have a seat. Here's the 3-2. Down the left side, ranging that way, Reyes towards the sidewall and makes the catch in fair ground. 2 down. Jen Powell calls the balls and strikes tonight as the umpires assign. Matt Blackborough is at first. Over at third, Paul Romer. Brings up Drew Waters. Drew Waters 2-for-5 last night, 8-for-15 in this series, including a home run. He had a stolen base. First pitch down the boulevard for a strike, 0-1. Now Waters has hit safely in 17 of his last 19 games, hitting .325 during that time, 9 extra base hits, 10 runs batted in. Aldegary the 0-1. And a bouncer. 2 hops to the shortstop, Sanchez. He fires to first in plenty of time. It's a 1-2-3 first inning. Nothing for Omaha. He's coming to bat when we return on...
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0: black and yellow. Moore's going to lead it off for the Bees here tonight. No score, bottom of the first. That lineup for Salt Lake, multiple home runs in five of their last seven. That includes last night's game. Salt Lake leads the PCL with 26 home runs in the month of July. Christian Moore, 3-for-9 in this series with a double, and he's been hit by a pitch. Starting pitcher tonight for Omaha, Vince Velasquez. He comes on, making his first start with the Storm Chasers, his third game with Omaha. He's coming off the win against Lehigh Valley. He tossed three scoreless innings, giving up just a hit. Christian Moore swings and misses 0-1. Let's take a look at the stats for Vince Velasquez. Most of his AAA work this year with the Iowa Cubs. Had two games with the Chicago Cubs earlier this year. Pitched 3 1/3 scoreless. And Moore flies that in the air to right. Coming in is Rave. He'll slow down to make the catch for out number one. Let's take a look at the defensive alignment tonight for the Omaha Storm Chasers. Former Salt Lake Bee, Matthew Lugo in left. It is Waters in center field. Rave is in right. Toro at third. Lopez at short with Wilson at second. Brandon Drury at first. Eli Marrero behind the dish. And it's Velasquez on the mound. Now here's Adam Frazier. Did not play in yesterday's game. 2-for-10 in the time he has been with the Bees on this rehab assignment. Frazier, 41 games with the Halos. Five doubles, a triple, and a home run. Picked up his 1,000th Major League hit last year. That was in September. Swings and misses. Yeah, the count's 0-2. And for Frazier, that is while he was with the Royals last season. Got his 200th double on the road in Anaheim late in the season. Sammy Miller and I were there for that one. One out, nobody on, no score. Here comes the 0-2 to Frazier. Started after it, left it alone. And the count's 1-2. Now for Salt Lake offensively, to pick up a double-digit number of hits in five of the last six games, that has been impressive. This offensive lineup, it is loaded night after night. So that's grounded over to the first baseman, Drury. He'll turn with the overhand toss to the covering Velasquez. Two up, two down. Now it's Travis d'Arnaud. D'Arnaud, 3-for-11 since he's been with the Bees on rehab assignment. Beautiful summer nights. They never get old here at the ballpark at America First Square. It's been amazing watching year number two here in this ballpark. The crowds just continue to pick up. They continue to be more lively. There was nothing like this holiday and being at the ballpark. You never minded working. It's fouled behind home plate, 0-1. Travis d'Arnaud, 14 games for the Halos before being injured. Started that rehab assignment here a week ago. Two out, nobody on, no score. Bottom of the first inning. The Bees 48-49 so far on the season. Still trying to get their first win of this series. It's fouled back. Do it at 0-2. It's been remarkable with this Omaha Storm Chasers team. To win seven in a row is one thing. To win 8 out of 9, certainly impressive. This team has been very different in this recent stretch compared to what they were before. Here's the 0-2. That's fouled back. We'll do it again. Now, they've been one of the best teams in all of AAA when it comes to come-from-behind victories. They have 28 of them on the season. Two of them in this series. They trailed three different times in the game on Tuesday night. They trailed two different times last night. They were down to their final strike. And just kept grinding, kept keeping the game alive. And before you know it, a grand slam of the night changed the entire game. 0-2 caught on a missed strike three. Both starting pitchers with a 1-2-3 first. We have no score on the way to inning number two on KMYU.
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0: Center with Marlo, the newcomer in right. Christian Moore in the hot corner with Yolmer at short. Frazier at second base. Candelario at first. Travis d'Arnaud behind the dish with Sam Aldegary on the mound. No score. Top two. Abraham Toro is going to lead off the inning. Toro 1-for-4 last night with a walk. 2-for-10 and an RBI double overall in the series. Flies the first pitch high and deep to right. Marlo going back. Turns around and it's gone. An opposite field solo shot for Abraham Toro. His fourth leadoff homer of the season. 16 homers overall on the year. Omaha punches first. It is 1-0 in the second. El Toro wasting no time. First pitch jumps all over it. And scorches it over the right field wall. For Abraham Toro, it's been a great weapon this year, leading off innings. Well, he's in the cleanoff spot, but when he leads off an inning, he's hitting 300, and now four leadoff homers, like I mentioned. This guy has been hot lately, hitting 317 since May 12th, and he's been one of the best in the International League. It's now 44 runs batted in, seventh in the league over those last 50 games. Gavin Cross, well, this was the villain from last night's game, a ninth inning grand slam. He puts a charge into this one, high and deep to left. Reyes going back at the track, by the wall, it's off the wall. It'll be extra bases for Cross, and he's going to try for three. Throw going to third. He's there with a head first slide. Gavin Cross with his fifth triple of the year. He's at third with nobody out in the top of the second inning. It looked like it might be back-to-back opposite field home runs. And Reyes tried to time his leap as best as possible, but it was too high up on that wall. Great hustle getting out of the box by Cross. He has had a phenomenal series. He's now 7-for-14. He had a 5-RBI game. But he has 2 home runs. He has 2 triples. Done a little bit of everything from the late innings to the early innings. Brandon Drury. Our ground ball to the third baseman Moore. The toss across is in time, but it'll bring in Cross. And it's 2-0 Omaha in the second. So Brandon Drury, so far this week, has had some really nice moments. It's now his second run batted in of the series. Peyton Wilson searching for his first hit of this series. He is 0-for-7 with 3 walks. 2-0 Omaha, top 2. Swing and a miss, 0-1. Oh, Peyton Wilson has a connection to the state of Utah. It's not one that you would think, but it connects to the Beehive State. Here's the 0-1. As Wilson takes down and in. He's the brother of John Parker Wilson. John Parker Wilson was the quarterback at Alabama when the University of Utah beat Alabama in the Sugar Bowl. Back in January of 2009. Peyton Wilson with his first AAA call-up last year. Strike on the outside part of the plate, 1-2. And after the first inning, it was a 1-2-3 frame for Sam Aldagiri. The second inning, two runs already in the bag for Omaha. One out, nobody on. Pitch to Peyton Wilson, just outside. 2-2. Well, two of the three wins for Omaha in the series come from behind victories. And last night, that was the first time all year Salt Lake lost a game when leading after eight innings. They were 40-0. 2-2. Wilson fouls it off the catcher, Darno. Pioneer Day has been a good day for the Bees recently. They've won three of their last four on Pioneer Day. They had a stretch where they lost six in a row on this day. That was from 2014 to 2019. I enjoyed being the MC, but it was always a sour note when they would lose on this day. And they get ready for the fireworks and all of that. So it ended on a bright note with a good celebration. It's always better when they win. Swing and a miss, strike three. Two out, nobody on, two runs on the board. Here's Eli Marrero. Eli Marrero, eight professional seasons. Two games last year with Round Rock and the Rangers system. Marrero, he's the son of former Major League catcher Eli Marrero. They spell their names differently, although it's pronounced the same. First pitch, bounce foul behind home plate. This Eli Marrero spells it E-L-I-H. His dad spells it E-L-I. His dad, who had 7 years there with the Cardinals, also spent time with the Braves, the Orioles, the Royals, and the Mets. Counts 1-1. But his dad caught Bud Smith's no-hitter back in 2001. And then we'll go on to coach, starting with the Billings Mustangs in the Pioneer League. 2-0 the score. Omaha on top, 1-1 the count, two down. Swing and a miss as Aldagiri had him lunging and leaning forward. One, two, the count, two down. Aldagiri trying to put an end to the second inning. It's grounded sharply but foul, third base side. We'll do it again at a ball and two strikes. Oh, for the Storm Chasers, it's amazing. Ups and downs this year, seven wins in a row now. They've taken eight of their last nine. What a turnaround for a team that had back-to-back losing months coming into July. The seven-game win streak, the longest they've had since a seven-gamer back in 2024. It's the 1-2. On the outside part of the plate, called strike three. Well, back-to-back punch-outs ends the second. But the inning started with a solo blast from Abraham Toro. His 16th long ball of the season. 2-0 Omaha. We go to the bottom.
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0: 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Special moment before the game. And the perfect sponsor for family night. Reyes leads off the bottom of the second. 2-0. Omaha on top. Pablo Reyes hitting 415 here in July. He homered twice last Friday. He has reached in all 10 games that he has been with Salt Lake. No one is inside. And it's a ball and a strike. Well, this Salt Lake offense has been great with this guy. They put together a double-digit number of hits in five of their last six. It's an offense capable of putting up big numbers game in and game out. Two of their three losses in this series have been great offensive games. Salt Lake's offense is hitting .324 during the week with 35 knocks despite trailing this series 3-0. And they're 34-5 this year when they out-hit their opponent. Here's the 2-1. Reyes takes low, 3-0. Well, Pablo Reyes, 3-for-5 last night with a double, 7-for-13 in this series. He's had a great year against Omaha while he was with El Paso and now with Salt Lake, hitting .333 against them, 2 doubles and 2 triples. 3-1 is low, 4. Pablo Reyes aboard. For more on the game tonight, we go to Sammy Miller.
9: Tony, I asked B's hitting coach Alonzo Powell what the biggest focus was for this series, and he said it's all about consistency and for his hitters to control things that they can control, especially controlling the strike zone, allowing the walks to happen, and hopefully putting pressure on the storm chasers. He wants Omaha's pitchers to feel that pressure of having to make good pitches to get out of innings and also capitalize on mistakes when they happen, Tony.
0: I think you're right on the money with that, Sammy, and obviously so is Alonzo Powell. Candelario takes down, and for a second I thought Marrero had challenged that. He did not. 1-0. But while you don't blame the offense for Tuesday or Thursday's loss, primarily it wasn't the offense, they still had a chance to put up a bigger number a few different times throughout the course of the evening. And while they capitalized on some opportunities, they still let some big ones get away. Reyes on the move, the pitch is strike, and a stolen base for Pablo Reyes. Beautiful head first slide getting in there. Nice job by Lopez on this quick step to try and slap down this tag. Does a great job trying to let the ball, the tag, and everything come together at the same time. But Reyes is in there with a stolen base, his 16th of the season. 2-0 Omaha. Bottom of the second, nobody out. And a runner at second. Candelario was stellar last night. 3-for-5, a home run, 3 runs batted in. It's down and in, nearly hit him. The count's at 2-0. For Jamer Candelario, 12 games in a row he has reached, that's a season high. 3 straight multi-hit games, 3 games in a row with an extra base hit. It's been a stellar July for Candelario. While we praise Pablo Reyes, and for good reason, he's really helped change this offense, Candelario has been exceptional. It's off the end of the bat. Bounce back foul. Candelario hitting .347 in July. He's a .281 hitter this year with runners in scoring position. Every time he's in the lineup, you feel like he's going to do something special. That's what you love about this switch hitter. A veteran with 11 major league seasons. Candelario takes outside the river. The count's full, 3-2. Jamer Candelario, 7 doubles and 6 home runs in his career against Omaha. 3-2 the count, 2-0 the score. Omaha with the lead here in the second. Candelario looking to put the bees on the board. Fouls it back behind home plate to the left. We'll do it again at 3 balls and 2 strikes. But you never know who can spark an offense. Right now, the depth of this offense is eye-opening. Nelson Raleigh, place him first. You could put him sixth as he's on deck right now. He gets on base a ton. Ben Goble was PCL Player of the Week during one of the series earlier on in the month of July. You have switch hitting capabilities. You have great power, great speed. Candelario fouls that back right towards our broadcast spot over our heads. My feet were ready. My hands were ready. It was just too high and too far. Reyes in conversation with Alejo Lopez. Each of them with a new team compared to who they were with earlier in the year. Alejo was with Las Vegas not long ago. Here comes the 3-2. Check swing, pitch is down, ball four, he's aboard. Back-to-back walks to start the second inning. So Reyes at second, Candelario at first, and here is Nelson Rada. And while we talk about the depth of this offense, you can also look at who's on the bench night after night. And you're going to find a great weapon. Tonight, Nico Cavadas is on the bench. Gustavo Campero is on the bench as well. Last night, Christian Moore was not in the lineup. Here comes the first pitch. Rada takes low for a ball. And it's 1-0. We also had a night where Adam Frazier and Travis d'Arnaud were not in the lineup. So any way you set it up, you're at any point in the lineup, in any inning, you have the possibility of putting up a crooked number. And the Bees with a threat to do that right now. The table is set. First and second, nobody out. They trail 2-0. Nelson Rada, 2-for-4 last night, a double and a stolen base. It's had a great series so far. 27 multi-hit games this year. That leads the team. 3 multi-hit games over his last 4. Runners with their leads. Here comes the 1-0. And it's lined to left field. Base hit. Into third is Reyes. Stop sign up. Base is loaded. Nobody out. Nelson Rada is so impressive. His opposite field hitting ability shines time and time again. And Alonzo Powell has really encouraged him to use the middle of the field even more, but he can pull really well. He can go the opposite field. And his skill hitting to the middle has improved game after game. He's down 2-0. Big threat here in the second. Here is Ben Goble. His one hit in this series was a home run. He was back on Tuesday. Goble takes inside for a ball. Salt Lake in this ballpark has had fun with the Grand Slam so far this year. It's included Donovan Walton. It's included Trey Mancini. Why not add Ben Goble

0: Swings and misses, strike three, an elevated fastball. One out. Base is still loaded, and here comes Yomer Sanchez. Well, Yomer Sanchez, known as the clubhouse leader with this group. And while we talk about all the intangibles with Yomer Sanchez, let's not forget, this is a great player. He's had a great season, hitting .322 with runners in scoring position. 1-for-3 last night with an RBI and a walk. Sanchez flies it to right field. Grave with a ways to go. Makes the catch on the run by the warning track. Tagging from third, coming into scores Reyes. Going second to third, Candelario. Sack 9 and RBI, Yomer Sanchez. He's on the board. It's 2-1. Well, the bad news for the Bees, looked like it might be more. And while Rave does not have any chance to get anybody at the plate, Rave does a great job closing down on that and making the catch. Got a great jump on it as well. As off the bat, it looked like Sanchez might have extra bases and played a couple of runs. So two out, runners at the corners. Bees down 2-1. Here's Cade Marlowe. Marlowe takes high for a ball. We talk about the depth of this offense. Cade Marlowe is an exceptional player, and he is batting ninth. Hitting .313 on the year, 23 doubles, 10 triples, that's the most in the PCL, 7 home runs, and 51 runs batted in. Throw over to first, back with a head first slide, is Nelson Rada. Rada, a threat to take off in any situation, but especially when you have it first and third, it becomes very appetizing. Tying run at third. Bees with one already in the bag in this bottom of the second. And Marlowe smashes it down the first baseline. A good business decision by Jack Santorum, first base coach. Let that go underneath him and foul. He had to play a little jump rope over there. So we take a look at the replay. Look at Jack Santorum. Look out. Santorum. Quick on his feet over there. He wasn't going to get down and in front of that ball. I don't blame him. Rada on the move. The pitch is down. The throw to second. Snag. Tag. Caught him. What a throw by Marrero. And the inning is over. Well, the Bees had a ton of traffic, but Velazquez was able to minimize the damage as Marrero with a laser down to second base to nab one of the best base stealers in all of AAA. 2-1, Omaha on top as we go to the third.
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0: To the ballpark for the game. You come for the great concessions. Look at the ballpark concessions. When you come to the ballpark at America First Square, everything that you want to eat is right here. We'll

0: find something that satisfies your taste buds, including that burger you see on the screen right there. I would tear right into that burger. Alejo Lopez is going to lead off the third, 2-1. Omaha leads over Salt Lake. Third inning of work for Sam Aldagiri. And the churros that are out there, obviously ice cream, pizza, nachos. Sammy likes to showcase some of the great food items throughout the course of ball games with Snacking with Sammy. So the 0-1 is low. You also come for the people. And when it comes to the people, we have a chance to celebrate something big today. It's Pioneer Day, but it's also the 80th birthday of Myra Chamberlain. Happy birthday, Myra. Myra has been a bright light to this organization for a long time. For many years, worked at the Delta Center and Smith Ballpark. Many fans watching the game right now, or any of you here at the ballpark, you see her, you probably recognize her. It's the 1-1 cut on a miss. A ball and two strikes. For Myra, put her sole focus on the game of baseball and serving the fans at 1300 South of West Temple. And then, obviously, here at the ballpark at America First Square. She does not miss a game, by the way. She is always one of the first people to arrive, and she'll always be there to greet the staff members, fans, everyone else with a really big smile. 1-2. Lopez flies it high in the air down the right field side. Candelario on the run. Makes the over-the-shoulder catch. Beautifully done. In foul ground for out number one. When it comes to Myra, her entire family that come out for all of her signature birthdays, this being her 80th, they were out at Smith's Ballpark for her 70th. I remember that. It was a very special occasion, a big night, a huge cake out there for her. When you look back at the wonderful history of baseball in this state, we stand on some high shoulders when it comes to the culture that's been built. As Matthew Lugo grounded out to third in the first, 2-1 Omaha, first pitch down, ball one. The names go on forever. Players like David Ortiz, Torrey Hunter, Mike Trout, talent like Hall of Fame PA announcer Jeff Reeves and the late Steve Klauke. And then you have front office heroes like Mark Amicone, Michelle Smith, Brad Tamman. But Myra Chamberlain is MVP level when you look at the fabric that is Bees baseball. She worked at the stadium known as Dirks Field. She was at the concessions when I went to games as a kid at what was then Franklin Quest Field during Buzz games. And to indicate the number of years she's been there, that doesn't appropriately measure the greatness impact that someone like Myra has. Here comes the 1-1 pitch. Lugo lines it foul right side. He's headed over to Myra's pizza stand down there. Been great if she ended up with a souvenir during this. But for Myra, it's the unselfishness as a teammate. It's the care she has for the fan coming to the game. It's the love that she has for the players and the team. And I don't know how to describe how personal this place is and this team is to some people and the baseball people around here as Lugo lines a base hit to right. One out, one on. Top three. Rave will come to the plate. 2-1 Omaha. Take a look. There's that pizza stand. That's where you find Myra, right over there. Whether it's before the game, during the game, or even after the game, she'll hang out. She'll watch. She's a big Bees fan. But I know that this team, this city, and my teammates mean more to me, and she has the same feeling about all of them. Myra Chamberlain is just one of those people. She fought valiantly with her daughter, Mary, who also used to work concessions at what was then Franklin Quest Field back in the day. Mary had her battles with breast cancer and would come away victorious in each of them. And while Mary is the champion in her victory, it would be impossible to begin to describe the dedication that Myra had to be there with her daughter, for her daughter, while working and continuing to be the best leader in the family during such a challenging time. And her family over there in the stands, you saw it earlier, just moments ago, they're all here tonight to celebrate her birthday. And they're going to do it. It has to be right here at the ballpark. She's not going to miss a game, especially this one. She loves that her birthday always comes with a ball game and fireworks. She's also proud that she shares a birthday with Carl Malone. That's a really big deal to her. And as the story goes, when Carl Malone got here, for those of you who don't know, he arrived on the 24th of July. He thought the celebration was in honor of his birthday and him coming to Salt Lake. But no, Carl, they were here celebrating Myra's birthday. It's lined down the left field side fair, and it's going to head towards the corner. Chasing it deep down there is Reyes. Lugo heading into third will hold up there, and it's a one-out double for John Rave, his 14th double of the year. Runners at second and third now. Second and third, one down for Drew Waters. Waters grounded out to short back in the first inning. 2-1 Omaha, top of the third. Boy, when her family shows up tonight, it's not like they bring five or six people. I mean, they are covering multiple rows, multiple sections, and Bees baseball really means something special to these people in that crowd. Myra is really what drives their passion for it, but also watching Myra be the best player for her team here at the stadium and be the best person in her family. When you work at a ballpark, mentioned this plenty of times before, especially when you work here as long as she has, there's a dedication to bringing the best that you have to every game. No two games the same, no two nights the same. You bring a great passion and energy as that's floated out to right field down the line. Could be trouble. Long run coming in for Marlowe. It's going to drop. Coming in to score from third is Lugo. Going second to third is Rave. And it's Drew Waters with a duck snort and an RBI single to make it 3-1 Omaha. Going to bring up Abraham Toro. Well, he didn't have to hit it hard. Just simply dropping in over the drawn in infield. And with Marlowe having too far to go to get there, that was perfectly placed. So still one out. Runners at the corners, 3-1. Storm Chasers on top. Top of the third inning. Abraham Toro, a solo homer in the second inning. First pitch, Toro takes low. Now, I've mentioned this before, and there's a reason that in all other sports, it's called the locker room. In all other professions, it's called an office or HQ or a studio. And here at the Salt Lake Bees and in this sport, we call it a clubhouse, and we call it that for a reason. The pitch is cut on a miss, 1-1. And if you haven't felt what that's like, I hope someday you do. Because it's the people that establish that culture, the dedication, the care, the selflessness, the desire to be the very best is what creates a great clubhouse. Myra embodies all of that. That's scorched high and deep to left center. This ball is hit a ton, and it is long gone. A second home run now for Abraham Toro. And on the birthday of the Beehive State, it's the cleanup hitter for Omaha who is shining in the early innings. It's now 6-1 Storm Chasers as lightning flashes beyond the left center field wall. We're in the top of the third inning. Toro's 17th home run of the season. He now has four runs batted in on the evening. I have to be honest here, Abraham. You're really putting a damper on Myra's birthday, as well as the state of Utah's. Here's Gavin Cross. He had a triple back in the second inning. But you love what we have with great people like Myra. And Myra, we will thank you forever for helping be a cornerstone to this team's great culture. For the team, the ballpark, the experience of the fan, and my experience, both as a fan and as a member of this organization, it will always be better because of you. So a happy 80th birthday to this champion of a mother, wife, woman, and a teammate. Well, back-to-back home runs. Gavin Cross, who homered last night, now goes yard in the third inning tonight. For Cross, that is home run number 8 of the season. It's the third home run on the evening for the Omaha Storm Chasers. It's Toro. Went yard twice. Cross just missed a home run in the second. A great fan reaction on catching the home run ball. Big hugs out there in left field. Special occasion. And look at that. The guy who gets the souvenir. You know he's going to be all smiles. Gavin Cross, who was a villain last night, has been a villain so far tonight. It is 7-1 Storm Chasers. Well, his third inning has been a tough one. 5 runs in the bag. Here's Brandon Drury. Grounded out to third, but brought in a run. So the outside corner, a strike, 0-2. Well, for the Bees, one of the best days during the season. It's been Fridays. They've won 11 of their last 12. They have the second best batting average in professional baseball on Friday. They had the highest OPS. They have more runs batted in than anyone else in all the baseball on Friday. But they'll need a great offensive night tonight. It's grounded to short. Sanchez will take care of that. He throws to first in time. Two out, nobody on. And it is 7-1, Omaha. Brings up Peyton Wilson. Wilson struck out back in the second inning. As he is 0-for-8 in the series, he's had some really nice defensive plays. Well, while the Bees certainly have the offense to erase a deficit like this, one thing they'll need is for Sam Aldagiri to be able to hunker down and just go as deep as possible here, but also keep Omaha from building this lead up to being any bigger. This is the eighth hitter in the inning for Omaha as Wilson swings and misses 0-2. Aldagiri pitched a 1-2-3 first inning. Gave up a pair in the second. Five runs here in the third. Omaha, their wins in games 1 and 3 were come from behind wins, and then they were wire to wire on Wednesday. Eli Marrero is the only hitter not to bat. In this third inning for Omaha, he's standing on deck. Here's the 1-2. We'll do it again at a ball and two strikes. Well, we hope to see you tomorrow night. Get kids get to run around the bases on Friday and Saturday night home games here at the ballpark at America First Square. And then we have a great drone show on Sunday. 6:05 first pitch. It'll be right here on KMYU. Come on out to the ballpark to watch Las Abejas to Salt Lake. 1-2 is lifted out to left. Reyes going back. And it has been home run derby in the third inning for the Omaha Storm Chasers. Peyton Wilson with his first hit of the series, his first home run of the season. It's 8-1 Storm Chasers. Well, Abraham Toro went yard, Gavin Cross went deep, and now Peyton Wilson in this third inning. Six runs in the third. And here's Eli Marrero. Well, you have tough stretches in this league, obviously at this level. Well, tough hitters, and while you're fine-tuning some things, on a night like this against an offense, that being Omaha, and Omaha's offense has been red hot lately. This team has won 7 in a row and 8 out of 9 for a reason. Don't be fooled by the record at 45-52. They look nothing like they did back in June and back in May. Eli Marrero takes a strike. He struck out back in the second. Well, one thing Sammy Miller talked about, trying to minimize walks and minimize damage with pitches out of the zone. Well, that has not been a problem here so far tonight for Aldagiri. The tough part has been this offense of Omaha just barreling him up. Four home runs already on the night. It has been an uphill climb for Aldagiri and an uphill climb tonight for the Bees. 8-1 Omaha already. Top of the third. Marrero scorches it down the third baseline foul. Do it, no balls and two strikes. Eli Marrero, who did not play in last night's game, 1-for-1 with a double on Tuesday and a run scored. Omaha won a one-run game back on Tuesday. Last night's game was not a one-run game, but it certainly felt like it as the Storm Chasers were down to their final out before Gavin Cross grand slam flipped the lead. And the Chasers would go on to win that game. Next pitch will be the 60th for Sam Aldagiri. Sam rocks and fires. That's fouled to the right side. Well, to credit Omaha's hitters throughout the series. And with two strikes, they've been tough. With two outs, they've been tough. Early innings, middle, late. And they just continue to keep coming right at you. We mentioned before, Peyton Wilson was hitless in the series. He didn't have a home run all year. He goes yard. And I mean, the bottom part of this order can be productive. Just game in and game out. It's a lethal offense. Throws his bat, flies the ball down the right field line, giving chase is Marlowe, and he's going to run out of room. Well, the weather has been threatening a bit out there tonight as we take a look at the replay, and the bat helicopters out of his hands. Taking a look off into the distance. Yeah, it's looking a little dark out there. We've seen some lightning flashing around a little bit. The wind is starting to howl now right to left. Here's the 1-2. Battling Eli Marrero. Oh, geez. After this homestand right here, they just have three more left throughout the rest of the year. Two in August and one in September. 1-2. Popped him up. High in the air, shallow center. Going out, Frazier and Sanchez. It is Sanchez with the over-the-shoulder catch. The inning is over. 8-1. Omaha in the lead. Special happy birthday to a wonderful mother, wife, woman, and teammate. Happy 80th. Myra Chamberlain, grandma, a great-grandma, a wonderful person here at the ballpark, and a champion to help her family, fighting through breast cancer, all of that and more. She's done it all. We're happy to have her here. Back with more.
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0: down the right field line, foul. Let's begin this bottom of the third inning. It is 8-1 Omaha. It's Cade Marlowe, the only hitter not to step into the box yet for the Bees. Until now, Marlowe 1-for-5 last night. He has played really well in this ballpark, hitting .387 throughout his career. Now it's great to have him with the Bees rather than with one of the opponents over the past few years. Marlowe slowly swings through and misses 0-2. Well, Cade Marlowe, originally a Seattle Mariner, missed the first 3 months of last year with back surgery, had just 46 games with Tacoma. Though he played well. Swings and misses strike three. Strikeout starts this third inning for Velasquez. Bees trail 8-1. Back to the top of the order. Here is Christian Moore. Christian Moore flied out to right field. Back in the first inning. Now Christian Moore, who had a call up to the Halos a little bit earlier this year. 6 games. We mentioned Denzer Guzman, who was the PCL Player of the Month in May. If Christian Moore hadn't been called up, which is what we want to see, as the pitch is low, I think Christian Moore would have been the winner for the PCL Player of the Month in June. I mean, he was unstoppable in June. Got the call-up, had some time with the Halos, had 53 games with the Angels last year, and Moore slices it foul, and it's 1-1. Christian Moore last year was the number one prospect in the Angels organization, and he was beginning his time in Salt Lake against Omaha, of all teams, last year. Christian Moore was batting .435 in June. Takes it that he's a strike, and it's 1-2. 23 runs batted in, 6 homers and 4 doubles. I mean, it was unbelievable. He was batting .500. Runners in scoring position that led the Pacific Coast League. Christian has been exceptional with his zone discipline, especially going last year into this year. 1-2, hit hard through the hole left side, base hit. One out single, Christian Moore. He's aboard now for Adam Frazier. Now getting on base. That is what he does. He does it better than anybody in the Pacific Coast League. The number one on base percentage in the league. Adam Frazier crowded out to first, back to the first inning. Moore with 11 stolen bases over there at first. And the pitch is down and in, almost hit him. .81 Omaha, bottom of the third. Adam Frazier had some great postseason moments in his career. One on, one out, 1-0. Bounce foul behind home plate. Had a big 3-for-5 day in game 2 of the wild card series while he was with Seattle. Helped them win their first postseason series in 21 years. Took a part in 8 playoff games, all between 22 and 24. Saw time with the Royals and the Pirates last year. 78 games for the Bucs. The count's now 1-2. 255 with him, and was traded to Kansas City for Cam Devaney. Played well with the Royals there, 27 games at .319 with him. Had 8 multi-hit efforts. Frazier lines that to left center field, down into the gap and towards the wall. Moore is off to the races around third. He's headed home. Relay, no throw. Another run on the board for Salt Lake. They're going to try to chip away at the deficit. RBI double, Adam Frazier. It's 8-2. Well, it's got to start somewhere. Started with a Christian Moore single. Then into the gap. Ball just keeps running away from Waters. He's unable to cut it off. And Christian Moore Great read as he gets around second. He realizes as that's headed towards the wall, he's going to have a great chance to score. Look at that. Just continues running all the way into the dugout. Oh, great hustle around the bases and afterwards. Frazier at second. He's down 8-2. Here's Darnold. Swings and misses 0-1. Darnold 1-for-3 while he's been with the Bees with runners in scoring position. What a great career so far for Travis Darnold. Third catcher in Major League history to have multiple three-homer games in his career. Bounces that towards the middle, through and into center field. A base hit. Rounding third, coming in to score is Frazier. Three hits in a row for the Bees. Two runs on the board in the third. It's now 8-3 in the bottom of the third inning. Well, after the RBI double by Frazier, all of a sudden Darnold just puts it right back where it came from. So the top third of the order, you need them to be productive. And after a 1-2-3 first, as they went down in order back then, they all get on with Knox here in the third inning. Salt Lake certainly has the offense to win one of these high-scoring games. Squaring a bunt, Reyes plops it down the third base side. It hits the chalk and then rolls foul. 0-1. Well, Pablo Reyes, a part of six Major League seasons. So the Yankees last year, the Mets in 24. The year he had with the Red Sox in 23, he hit .287 for them. Certain guys, you put them in the lineup, good things keep happening. It's been the story for Pablo Reyes with the Bees. Walked and stole a base and scored back in the second inning. Bees down 8-3. Reyes trying to keep the momentum in this bottom of the third. It's fly to the right side. Foul 0-2. Pablo Reyes, whose favorite player was Dustin Pedroia, said he loved his tenacity and his all-out effort all the time. Loved the fact that he wasn't the biggest guy out there on the field, but played with the biggest amount of heart. So how could you not love watching Dustin Pedroia? Here's the 0-2. Reyes, skyscraper. Left side of the infield. Now into foul ground. And running over there to make the catch is Toro. Two out runner at first. 8-3 Omaha. As we're in the bottom of the third inning. Well, the wind might play some tricks every now and again. It has changed direction a bit. It was howling right to left earlier. Then it's twisted back to left to right. Now I think it's trying to change directions again as the American flag is all wrapped up on the pole. Bit of a swirling wind out there tonight. Omaha had some big two-out swings in the top of the third. See if Candelario can help Salt Lake with a big two-out swing in the bottom half. Candelario walked back in the second inning. The Bees had the bases loaded with nobody out. They scored just one in that second inning. Candy rips a line drive into right field, a base hit. Darnold around second on his way to third. Throw goes towards second, and the Bees have him on the corners with two down here in the bottom of the third inning. Candelario, his sixth hit of this series. He's now 6-for-9. He's reached twice tonight. He's having an outstanding series. He's now reached in 13 straight games. Here comes Nelson Rada. Rada had Salt Lake's first hit of the night. An opposite field line drive back in the second. He was caught stealing to end that inning. Comes the first pitch to Rada. Check swing, pitches outside. 1-0. And Nelson Rada, when he joined this team last year, had an amazing finish to the final 2 months of the season. Hit .323, six doubles, three triples, a home run, 17 runs batted in, but he also went out there to draw 30 walks. It's a line foul. We'll do it 1-1. Grotta joined this team as a 19-year-old last year, really helped change the season. While it was too late to make a push for a playoff spot, they would go out there and spoil several seasons down the stretch. And the Bees trying to put together some wins in the next few weeks so they don't just have to play spoiler the rest of the way. Rada takes outside, two balls and a strike. Nelson Rada is 6-for-11 in this series. Two doubles, two stolen bases, a hit by pitch, a walk. Just inside, three balls and a strike. Oh, Nelson Rada. Great plate discipline. Sound like one of the best at drawing walks in all of AAA. He's down 8-3, but still big smiles out there on the berm. 3-1. Rada rips left center. Going back, Lugo and Waters. And Lugo can't get to it. It's going to go to the wall. Darno trots in from third. Here comes Candelario. He's going to score. On his way to third, Rada. He's there. A two-run triple. And it's a three-run game. It's now 8-5 here in the third. What a response by the Salt Lake Bees. You need two out hits. Candelario gets one right before this. And then Rada into the gap and to the wall. And that usually means three bags for Nelson. Gets out of the box and realizes right away, with that ball going to the fence, he's going to get out there with his blazing speed. Just for good measure, that head first slide for funsies. He helps cut this to a three-run deficit for Nelson Rada. That is his fifth triple of the year. So Omaha's offense exploded to life in the top of the third. Now Salt Lake's offense has come to life in the bottom of the third. It's 8-5. Ben Goble, the eighth hitter, to come up to the plate in this third inning. Goble struck out back in the second inning. Goble flies it. Shallow left. Coming in, Lugo dives forward and makes the catch to end the inning. But it was a good inning. The Bees with a four spot. They played it with an RBI double from Adam Frazier. His first extra base hit with the Bees. Travis Darno got involved with the hit party. They weren't done, because then it was Nelson Rada to the left center field wall. A four-run third, a three-run game. 8-5, Omaha.
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0: fourth, another wild one here in Daybreak. Right now it's Omaha up 8-5 over the Salt Lake Bees. Pioneer Day celebrations all over the Beehive State. That includes, you know, all of your neighbors. You want to celebrate with them. One guy who is not far from here is with Sammy Miller right now. Sammy, who you got over there?
1: Yeah, Tony, I'm here with Tennessee Titans offensive lineman Andre James. And Andre, I know you're from Harriman, Utah, and have an understanding of what Pioneer Day is. So how special is it to be here at the ballpark to celebrate the holiday?
2: Yeah, it's great. Pioneer Day, you know, Bees baseball, it doesn't get much more nostalgic than this.
1: And you took your talents to UCLA and then, of course, now play in the NFL. So what does it mean to you to be able to live out those childhood dreams?
2: It's great. It's great to go and do what I love and I've been doing since I was a kid. And then it's even better to come back here with family and get to experience some baseball and spend some time with them.
1: And you're about to start a new chapter with the Titans organization. How excited are you for this upcoming season?
2: Yeah, I'm excited. A new chapter, a new place. You know, we're all excited. Nashville is a beautiful city and fantastic fans, and we're all excited.
1: We chatted before. You said you played some baseball back in your day. So my big question for you, you're out there on the field right now. What position would you be the best at?
2: Yeah, I'll say pitcher. I don't know.
1: Family saying pitcher?
2: Yeah, I played a little bit of pitcher. I don't know how well I do it nowadays, but yeah, that was my position back in the day.
1: So right now we have Ben Joyce. He's throwing about 103. What do you think you could throw right now? I mean, come on, you're strong.
2: I say it wouldn't be accurate, but I think I could get at least up to 80. I'll say at least up to 80 if I was warmed up.
1: There we go. Okay, well, I'm going to talk to our pitching coach, Shane Lukes. Maybe we'll get you in the 7th or 8th, but thank you so much. We wish you the best this season.
2: Appreciate it. Thank you.
0: All right, let's keep him loose. You know, maybe a Jabba Chamberlain-type performance out there or something like that. You know, he's a big-time athlete. I had the pleasure of covering him in his high school career. He was terrific. Two up, two down here in the top of the fourth as Yomar Sanchez made a great sliding catch from Alejo Lopez, and now Matthew Lugo down on strikes from Sam Aldegiri. 8-5, it's Omaha on top of Salt Lake. Yomar with a couple of nice plays tonight. John Rafe, 1-for-2 with a double and a run scored. Last night it was Gavin Cross with a big grand slam. Earlier this year, John Rafe had a go-ahead grand slam in the ninth inning. Wasn't that long ago. It was July 10th. It was against Louisville. And Omaha in this winning stretch, they've been clutch. It's not like all of their wins have just been featuring pure dominance. One of the best at coming from behind, but also one of the worst at hanging on to leads. That's kind of been a theme for them so far this year. It's on the money for a strike, 1-2. Five of their last eight wins have been comeback wins. 28 comeback wins overall this year. And then they also have blown a lead 28 times. No team with more comeback wins this season than the Salt Lake Bees, 33. They're hoping for one of those here tonight. Here's the 1-2 outside. And it's two balls and two strikes. John Rave, who is 9-for-17 in this series, bounces it foul. Aldegiri, this next pitch being pitch number 75. Two two, softly floated out into center field. It's going to get down for a base hit. Well, John Rave, 2-for-3 on the night. And here comes Drew Waters. He had an RBI single back in the third inning.
3: Center field, number 8.
0: For Omaha. Two in the second, and then six in the third for Salt Lake. One in the second, and four in the third. With these offenses, they can make a game look like a slow pitch softball score. We have a lot of game left. Going to be challenged by Aldegiri and the catcher Darno. I thought it hit the top of the zone.
4: The catcher is Jim Powell with the announcement. Ball.
0: The review said it was up.
4: The call is a ball. Salt Lake has one challenge remaining.
0: He's down to one challenge left. Correct call by Jen Powell. Paul Romer, the third base umpire last night, was perfect challenges that were against him. We're talking by millimeters. It's a hard hit grounder. Diving stop Sanchez, and the Gold Glover is back at it again. He retires Rave at second base. Flashing leather all season. Flashing leather throughout his career. And flashing leather all night long. Just another night at the office for Yomer Sanchez. A nice sliding catch there. A nice diving stop here. 8-5 Omaha. We go to the bottom of four.
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0: The Light Thirsty Thursday here at the ballpark at America First Square. Well, Yomer Sanchez had the great defensive plays in the top of the fourth. He's going to lead off the bottom of the fourth. Salt Lake trailing 8-5 against Omaha. Velazquez out there for inning number four. Sanchez swings and misses 0-1. Yomer with a sack fly and an RBI back in the second inning. Hope you join us at some point during this Pioneer Day weekend celebration. Here's the 0-1 pitch. Sanchez squares to bunt, pulls back. They appeal the swing, and he did not go. Marrero thought for sure that Sanchez won. And the count's 1-1. Yomer Sanchez taught himself how to be a switch hitter. Said he was dedicated to it because he didn't want to be a liability in any way. He also noticed a lot of the players he was going up against in his teenage years, they were much bigger than he was. He realized he wasn't going to be a 50-homer guy at any point in his career. Do the things, you do whatever it takes to give yourself the best chance to be in the lineup day after day. Grew up idolizing Omar Vizquel in his youth. One of his dreams was to be a Gold Glover just like Omar Vizquel. The 2-1. Sanchez in the air, left field deep. Lugo going back at the track. It's going to run off the wall. Extra bases for Sanchez to put on the brakes at second. Yomer with his 19th double of the year. He's on to lead off the bottom of the fourth. Well, not only is he great both sides of the plate, he can hit to both sides of the field. That's just what he does. In every way, Yomer Sanchez just wants to do what it takes to help his team win. As Yomer waves to his former teammate, Matthew Lugo. Those two go back a ways, former teammates right here in Salt Lake. They shared some smiles and laughs throughout the course of their career. 8-5 Omaha, bottom of the fourth. Here's Kate Marlowe. Takes outside for a ball, 1-0. Well, there is Matthew Lugo. Maybe his favorite moment as a member of the Bees is not one you would have ever guessed. I'll tell you about it here in just a second. Count is now a ball and a strike. On June 1st of last year, Ryland Thomas hits this little floater out to left in Tacoma. Chad Stevens, the shortstop, can't find the ball. It drops. Matthew Lugo picks it up. All right. No harm done. Just a single. Well, Yomer Sanchez goes out there to get him. Keith Johnson says, get him out of the game. So Yomer tells him, yeah, I'm taking over for you. Give me your card. Yomer doesn't tell him what's actually going on. But Matthew Lugo, as the pitch gets away, and Sanchez will go to third. So Matthew Lugo gets to the dugout. He sees manager Keith Johnson, who is as good a prankster as any. KJ tells him, hey, if you can't hustle after that ball, I can't keep you in the game. And he just kind of tells him, my bad. Matthew, being as coachable as he is, just pats his chest and says, okay, my fault. Puts his glove down, and he's done for the rest of the day. And then KJ smiles at him and says, no, I'm just kidding. You've been called up to the bigs. That's how he was informed about a major league call-up. It's lined to the left side. Foul and out of play. 2-2. Matthew Lugo. That wasn't his first major league call-up. However, when he did have his first major league call-up, he would have his major league debut on the same day as his birthday. He was the second player ever in Angels history to make his MLB debut on his birthday. The other one, Keith Johnson. 2-2 is outside. 3 balls and 2 strikes. I had a great time catching up with KJ back on Monday in Anaheim. And he spoke so highly of Matthew Lugo and so many players that are currently on the B's roster. But anybody he had a chance to manage, you know, it meant so much to him personally to see them evolve and grow and achieve things individually and then obviously as a team. 3-2. Marlowe takes down. Ball 4. Great battle. Cade Marlowe. First 2 reach here in the 4th. Runners at 1st and 3rd. Nobody out. Christian Moore to the plate. He singled, scored back in the 3rd inning. He really started that 4-run spark in the 3rd. Well, it's been a tough one for the starting pitchers tonight. And that's going to be all for Vince Velasquez. Omaha is going to go to the pen. He's down 8-5. We'll tell you about the new Omaha pitcher when we come back on KMYU.
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0: New pitcher for the Storm Chasers, Ben Sears. Sears 5-1 on the year, an ERA of 4.94. His 5th win, it was back on Tuesday in the series opener. He was the winning pitcher, allowing 1 run in 2 innings, 3 hits. He also walked a pair. Runners at the corners, nobody out. First pitch, a strike at the knees to Christian Moore. The Bees at one time trailed 8-1 in this ball game. Put up a 4-spot in the 3rd. After Al DeGuiri pitched a scoreless top of the 4th. Sanchez doubled. Marlowe walked. Moore fouls it back. It's 0-2. Can't close the book yet on Velasquez, still responsible for the two runners. Out there on the base paths, Christian Moore, a 377 hitter with runners in scoring position. Marlowe with blazing speed over there at first. Swing and a miss, strike three. Big punch out to start things off for Ben Sears. It's Christian Moore against Omaha has been hitting 438 in his career against the Storm Chasers. One out. Runners at the corners. Here's Adam Frazier. He had the RBI double in the third. He's 1-for-2. Frazier takes outside. This is going to be challenged by Marrero.
4: The catcher is challenging to call a ball.
0: Had to say it looked like it was just right there on the border. Marrero thought it hit. Jen Powell thought it missed. And it
4: close did hit the strike. Zone. Omaha has two challenges remaining.
0: So half the ball in the zone, half the ball out. That's a strike going on. For Adam Frazier before that rip. So bring in Christian Moore in the third. He was 0-for-3 with runners in scoring position. Frazier launches it to the right side of the infield. With it, Wilson throws to second. They get him on the throw to first. Not in time. Brings in a run. Sanchez comes in to score. Marlowe retired. And Frazier's at first. It's now 8-6. We're in the bottom of the fourth inning, and the Bees just keep chipping away. Well, great hustle there by Frazier. Marlowe, good hustle getting into second, just in time to get him. And then Frazier was able to leg out the back end of a double play. It brings in a run. 4-6 on the put out. Travis d'Arnaud. And an RBI single back in the third inning. D'Arnaud 4-for-13 while he's been with the Bees. In the air to right. Coming in is Rave. Having to battle that wind. Going out is Wilson. Rave with the catch. But you can see the look on his face. It has been frustrating judging the flight of a ball out there tonight. Omaha still in front. But now they're only up two. It's 8-6 as we end.
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0: Be out there for his fifth inning here tonight. Salt Lake down 8-6. At one point they trailed 8-1. Al DeGary did pitch a scoreless fourth after he had a rough third. But Omaha put up a six spot. Game 4 out of 6. It's the Storm Chasers leading 3-0. Some storms have been a part of the series. We've had a rain delay, had the tarp out there a few different times. And the wind has been playing tricks on some balls out there in the outfield today. First pitch, a strike to Abraham Toro. He is 2-for-2. All he's done is hit a solo homer and a 3-run homer. Other than that, not much. This guy's been on fire. 17 home runs on the year. Toro takes low, 1-1. When Abraham Toro mentioned, 45 runs batted in. Make that 47 runs batted in his last 50 games. The seventh in the International League. Swings and misses, 1-2. It's been a different story since May 12th. Talked about that earlier in the series. It's Toro. Ball tips it in the glove. Strike three. One down. Top of the fifth inning. Resetting the defensive alignment for the Salt Lake Bees tonight. Strikeout starts this fifth. Reyes is out there in left with Rada in center. Marlowe's in right. Moore at third. Sanchez having a great game at short. Frazier at second. Candelario at first. Travis d'Arnaud with a catcher. It's a fly ball high in the air to right. Going back is Marlowe. Running along the track. Makes the catch. Nice adjustment as the wind was grabbing it and pushing it towards right center field. That was not an easy play. Marlowe's a stellar outfielder.

0: Here comes the 1-1. Drury swings and misses 1-2.
1: Aldegary at 85 pitches.
0: While it's been a tough outing as far as the number of runs he's allowed, it'd be great if he could just go as deep as possible and help this bullpen out. He's down 8-6. Pitches inside. You can see it. The camera's shaking. Everybody trying to steady. Feels like every time I look up at the flags again, the wind is howling even more. See trash drifting around in the background. Drury, crack bat, soft floater to center. Rada has to play that on a few bounces. Two-out single, Brandon Drury keeps the inning alive. Peyton Wilson was 1-for-9 in this series. That one was his last trip to the plate. It was a solo homer with two outs. And in the top of the third, put his team up 8-1. It was the third home run of the inning, the fourth home run of the night. Wilson takes a called strike. Drury over there at first does not have a stolen base attempt yet this year. Not really the biggest threat to take off, but I just want to keep an eye on him anyway. You wouldn't say he has Vince Coleman speed. Throws over and Drury is back. Oh, won the count. 8-6 the score. Omaha leads over Salt Lake in this top of the fifth. Aldegary exhales and deals. And it's low. A ball and a strike. Over the last four games alone, Omaha has erased 8 separate deficits. And tonight, they jumped in front early. They led 8-1. It's now 8-6. And the 1-1 is high. Two balls and a strike. Bees have had some great come-from-behind victories throughout the season. As they trailed by 5 on that Sunday afternoon against Reno. There's the 2-1. It's outside. Three balls and a strike. The offense has been clutch. The offense has been that never-say-die type of team, but they've also, in some of those comebacks, they've been able to get some great stretches of pitching. Maybe they got behind because of a tough inning here or there, but all of a sudden the bullpen would flex the rest of the way. As the pitch is high, ball 4. After the first two retired, the next two have reached. Drury the single, Wilson the walk, and here's Eli Marrero. Marrero 0-for-2 on the night, struck out, popped up to short. And Doug Davis out of the dugout. That is going to be it for Sam Aldegary. 92 pitches for Aldegary. He allowed 8. For now, he's still responsible for the 2 out there on the base pass. We'll tell you about the new Bees pitcher when we come back. It's 8-6, Omaha, top of the Bees.
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0: Americans always have. Together. 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
1: For the Bahamas, top of the fifth, two down. Sammy Miller, are you hanging in there with this wind out there tonight?
2: Tony Barks, if my hair has anything to do with these conditions, they're a little less than ideal right now. If you can tell behind me, people are essentially taking cover. The wind is insane. I'm trying to hold my hair down when I'm running around, so I can't even imagine what the players are having to go through, especially the pitchers. Trash bags are flying. But Tony, I hope you're having a great time up in the booth.
1: I am. You know, I'm a big fan of hair bands. Right now, you look like you were in one of those hair bands.
2: Oh, really, Tony? I bet it's such great weather up there. Maybe heater, if it's getting a little chilly up there. Yeah. You know, we have fun. It's Pioneer Day. Everyone's laughing, but inside, I might need a little ponytail holder.
1: No, we did have a napkin fly in here. I'm starting to get a little uncomfortable.
2: Tony Parks. Should I bring the filet mignon up there as well now? Would that be a good time? Maybe a little, you know, I'm so happy for you.
1: Just light on the sauce this time.
2: I think I'm eating the hair right now, too. You're eating the filet. The hair, it tastes delicious.
1: I think it has to be the worst part of this. The 0-2's cut on a miss. Strike three. Marrero's down. The inning is over. Enoa faces one. We'll have more with Sammy. We'll have more with this wild one as the weather has picked up and the lead for Omaha has narrowed down. It's 8-6, Storm Chasers. We're on to the bottom of the fifth.
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1: Fans trying to avoid the rain. The Bees trying to chase the Storm Chasers. It's 8-6 Omaha. The bottom of the fifth, Jen Powell speaking with Brian Sukup, head groundskeeper of the Salt Lake Bees. Hopefully we can just continue to play baseball. We'll keep you posted on whether or not this game will be delayed. Bees down 8-6. At one point they were down 8-1. We hope you join us throughout the rest of the weekend, including tomorrow night. Of course, we have Las Vegas to Salt Lake on Sunday with a drone show. So they're ready to go down there as soon as they get the call to get that tarp and roll it out if it is needed. Pablo Reyes is going to lead off the bottom of the fifth against Ben Sears. Ben Sears, who is able to close down business in that bottom of the fourth. So the Bees scored one in the fourth to make it a two-run game. Reyes, sharp grounder, but right to Lopez, the shortstop. He throws to first in plenty of time, one down. So Reyes 0 for 2 with a walk and a run scored. And stolen base as well. Jamer Candelario's reached twice. Another night at the office for this guy. Candelario walked, singled, scored. And last night he homered. Some of the best come from behind wins of the year. He's been a big part of that. So fouls it back 0-1. Jamer Candelario in those 11 Major League seasons, five different teams, Cubs, Tigers, Nationals, Reds, and Angels. A terrific teammate. He was honored with the Tiger of the Year Award. The 1-1 is low. A ball and a strike. First player since Miguel Cabrera to get that honor. Loved him in the Motor City. They were also cheering him on in Chicago. He had 5 games with the Cubs back in 2016. Anybody who knows about the 2016 Cubs knows that was a special year. They broke the curse after 108 straight years without winning the World Series. Well, he was a part of that team for a handful of games. That's when he made his Major League debut. 2-1. Swing and a miss, 2-2. You see that rain down, showering to the side as the wind is just grabbing onto it. Now the wind, which was going right to left, now moving left to right. Lightning flashing all over. Candelario wants time. You can hear the crowd ooing and awing. You can almost see the rain changing directions as well as the wind. It's down 3-2. Forrest Gump would call it the stinging rain. That's the way he described it. Count full, bases empty. Candy flies it high. Center field deep. Waters going back. It's not the guy with the last name we want to see in a moment like this. Makes the catch. 2 out. And Waters was bad luck the other night. We had a delay with him at the plate. Obviously, I'm kidding. But 2 outs, nobody on. Here's Nelson Rahm. Waters was at the dish with a team named the Storm Chasers, and all of a sudden the weather just picked up to another level and we had to delay the game. Ben Sears has been able to get an out with all 5 that he's faced so far. And Rada smokes a line drive into center field, base hit. Rada with a big turnaround first, and I mean a wide turnaround first. He'll hold up there. 2-out single, Nelson Rada. 3-for-3 tonight. 2 singles and a 2-run triple. Look at this turn. And just in case, if there is a bobble, somebody loses their balance on the grass, whatever it is, he'll take second base. Coming out of the box, he's always looking for that big opportunity to get that extra base. And if he doesn't, can always get it stealing. He was caught stealing back in the second. That's the second time in this series he's been nabbed. That is a rare thing with Nelson Rada, as Goble takes for 1. Omaha has been clutch in this series. We talked about the big grand slam last night at the top of the ninth. In the series opener, they had a strike him out, throw him out, double play to end the ball game against one of the best base stealers in all of baseball, and being Nelson Rahm. Ben Goble batting .352 at home. 5 of his 6 homers have been right here. He's 0-2 tonight, robbed by that nice catch from Matthew Lugo in the third inning. Swing and a miss from Goble, 1-2. Goble grew up a big fan of Freddie Freeman, also Chipper Jones. He was a big Braves fan as a kid. Takes high, 2-2. His great admiration for Freddie Freeman, just his leadership, his attitude. Freddie had been a part of some big seasons and winning years, also some tough years in Atlanta, and obviously back-to-back World Championship years recently. It's on the outside part of the plate, a called strike 3, and the inning is over. No runs, a hit, no errors, 1 left, 5 in the books. It's 8-6 Omaha.
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1: Sixth inning. Now fans singing along here tonight. The dance party continues no matter what the weather looks like here at the ballpark in America's First Square. The rain continues to come down. Wind continues to pick up. Omaha leads 8-6 here this evening. Oscar Enoa struck out Eli Marrero in the fifth. Now he is on to face Alejo Lopez, who's leading off the sixth. Lopez with that open stance, left side, takes up and away for a ball. Alejo Lopez has faced the Bees earlier this season, but not as a member of the Storm Chasers until this week. Alejo Lopez, who played with the Reds from 21 to 23, he was the Reds minor league hitter of the year in 2021. Golfs this one high in the air. Center field. Starting back, now hustling in. Rada makes a diving catch. As a late adjustment because of the wind, it looked harmless, and instead turned out to be a great catch. And Nelson is happy he made the grab, but also knows well, that wind is making things stressful out there. Last minute, you just see him break on this, and he had to recover. Yomar Sanchez always happy about it. Do I put a star next to the 8 on that one still? I'm not sure. I have to ask Alonzo Powell on that. Pitch is low for a ball. Matthew Lugo, 1-for-3 tonight. We talked about Lugo and his story with the Bees when he had that first call-up to the major leagues and how special that was. He is the nephew of Carlos Beltran. He was the Angels' number 15 prospect coming into the year. He's great to be around every day. Takes a strike, 1-2. Second Angels player in franchise history to start his career with 4 extra base hits. The only other guy to do that was Eric Wagaman back in 2024. Eric was with the Bees for just a moment. As that is smashed high and deep to left field, Matthew Lugo has homered against his former team into the rain and into the night sky. Lugo with a solo blast, his 9th of the year. And he's given Omaha a 9-6 lead in the top of the 6th inning. Well, his first game back here in this ballpark, he makes his presence felt. It's his second hit. Comes away with a solo shot. That is home run number 5 on the night for Omaha. Oh, said it was great to see him again. Didn't mean we welcomed him to do something like that. 9-6 Storm Chasers. First pitch low for Minoa to John Rave. Rave is 2-for-3 with a double and a single. It's amazing. Rave already with 10 hits in this series, including a 2-run homer, and he has 3 doubles this week already. Rave takes the 1-0 just outside. 2 balls and no strikes. The rain is just steadily falling. They came ready for this. pitches inside. They appeal the check swing. He did not go. Now, mascots are always very intelligent about the rain. You see Honey in the background there behind home plate. She was behind the backstop. Honey, one of the new mascots. Yeah, there she is. See, now that's the time to go visit the suites. It's when the weather gets abysmal or if it's too hot. See, and then yeah, there's Jensen. He knows what he's doing. Look where he's hanging out. Perfect place. Right out of the way. Mascots are, they're an intelligent group. Down and in ball four. One out walk to John Rave. He's now reached for the third time tonight. It brings up Drew Waters. He's one for three. All right, and Drew Waters stepped to the plate in the rain. Back on Tuesday, all of a sudden it was a downpour. I hope that doesn't happen right now. Rave, 18 stolen bases. He's over there at first. The pitch to Waters. Waters flies that down the left field line, slicing foul into the angled seats. Chase is on for the souvenir. You saw the R&R barbecue stand down there. Saturday nights. Those are smoking Saturdays. Now, Jensen, one of the mascots, is right over here by the broadcast spot. See, now he's trying to hang out with me to stay out of the rain. Yeah, Jensen is coming on over. Now he's taking off. He has autographs to sign and fans to see. Rain. Hard hit grounder. Foul on the first base side. There's Jensen. Making his way on that last row of the upper deck. It's a man with a plan over there. Come see all the new mascots from Swiggy. Join him on Dirty Soda's night. See us here at our broadcast spot. I was hanging out here a second ago. You have Jensen, you have Honey. Daisy is my favorite. 0-2 the count, one down. Softly bounced. Moore on the charge and the third baseman with a sidearm throw. Round number two going to second, John Ray. Waters retired. It brings up Abraham Toro. Join us on Sunday for Las Abejas to Salt Lake right here at the ballpark at America First Square. You won't want to miss that. Sunday is going to be a great night. Celebrate the culture of our Hispanic and Latin community as Las Abejas takes over the ballpark with vibrant music, great baseball, and an amazing atmosphere. Get your tickets today, slbs.com. We also have a fun drone show at the end of that. Two out, runner at second, 9-6 Omaha. Toro takes outside. Abraham Toro, 2 for 3. Those two, both home runs. And home runs number 16 and 17 on the season. A solo homer in the second, a three-run shot in the third. Enoa, 1-0. It's outside, 2 balls and no strikes. Well, Abraham Toro has been a great story this year. He started this season a little bit slow. He was hitting 189 from the beginning of the year to May 10th. Well, since May 12th, a batting average of 317. He ranks first in the IL and OPS since then, fourth in slug, ninth in batting average. 2-0. Fouled right over my head off the facing of the signing behind home plate. It's 2-1. I feel like we're going to have a foul ball coming through here at some point. It's too small a window. So it's going to have to be perfect. It has to come over the screen. And then below the signage. And then right here through this window. 2-1 the count. 9-6 the score. Omaha on top. Top of the sixth inning. Here's the 2-1. And it bounces off of Darno, the catcher. Goes right back to the pitcher, Enoa, going second to third on the play is Rave. And I hope Darno is okay. He's down. That was awkward looking, no doubt. And Darno, he's laying there. He's kind of laughing about this a little bit, but he's also grimacing in pain. Koki Ikeda, the trainer, is out there to talk to him. A It's good to see Darnold smiling a little bit in conversation with Cokie while also grimacing, as I'm sure that hurt. Let's take a look at this again. It just went off the shin guard. As he missed it completely, went off the shin guard, but I wonder if it hit that soft spot in between those two pieces on the shin guard, right around the knee. Every now and again, you get like little soft spots in between when they extend out. I don't know if that's what happened. Conversation continues. Rain's still falling a little bit, but it's lighting up quite a bit. Darnold appears like he's going to stay in the game. You can see him right there. It's Cokie Ikeda's coming out. That's a good sign with that smile. Then he kind of grimaces as he turns and looks away. So the count is 3-1. John Ray moves over to third base. Swing and a miss, 3-2. Nine runs, 11 hits, no errors for Omaha. Salt Lake, 6 runs, 8 hits, and no errors. They called that a wild pitch. There's no chance. 3-2 is outside, ball 4. And that has to be a pass ball to move him over second to third on that. Abraham Toro aboard with a two-out walk. Brings up Gavin Cross. He's 2-for-3. Cross, one bouncer to the first baseman Candelario. 3 slow strides to first will end the inning. But a run on the board. Matthew Lugo bites the hand that once fed him. Solo homer in the sixth. It's 9-6 Omaha as we go to the bottom of the sixth inning during Bees Week on KMYU.
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1: 6 Omaha, bottom of the sixth inning. Well, this Pioneer Day, the rain steadily falling. 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Join us for a wonderful night. For those of you pickleball players, you'll have a great time with us on August 6th with Pickleball Night. Well, in the bottom of the sixth, Yomer Sanchez is going to lead it off. He's 1-for-1 with a double, a run scored. He has an RBI when he hit a sac fly back in the second inning. Bees have trailed all night. One time they were down 7. They cut it to 2. Right now they trail by 3. It's a 9-6 ball game. Sanchez when leading off an inning, batting 235 on the year. Takes the strike. Ben Sears is out there for another inning of work. He's allowed just one hit. He's retired six of the seven he's faced. Strike on the outside part of the plate, 0-2. Trying to capture a good moment on the cell phone there. See if we put together the video at the right time. There you go. Got the screen up. Start recording. This is grounded to the left side from the shift. The third baseman, Toro, with the throw to first. One out the bottom of the sixth inning. We saw that dad also balancing the phone. His youngster on his lap. Kind of multitasking there, trying to get the right frame. Although I don't think that's the highlight he was looking for, so we can start back over. Here's Kate Marlowe. Ben Sears, his fifth professional season, all in the Royals organization, had his AAA debut in June a year ago. Still looking for his first Major League debut. He's looked great here so far. Marlowe takes a strike at the knees, 0-1. Among Royals minor league pitchers between 2023 and 25, fourth in appearances, third in walks per nine innings, fourth in strikeout-to-walk ratio. Quickly ahead 0-2 on Kate Marlowe, who's struck out and walked. It's outside. As we mentioned, Sears got the win. Back on Tuesday, 37 pitches, 22 of them strikes. Was it 28 pitches right now? Helped them get out of trouble in the fourth. Kept it quiet the fifth. Working quickly here in the sixth. Kate Marlowe has played well against the Salt Lake Bees in his career. Obviously, he's played well in this ballpark. The former Savannah Banana. 1-2 from Sears. And it's inside. Good spot, but it nibbled in the river. I like the way Sears works, though. Just quickly goes after it. He has a certain tempo, certain rhythm to him. I like the way he'll establish different pitching lanes. Has his routine. He stays right on it. Good life on that pitch, but it's fouled off to the left side. Counts 2-2. For Cade Marlowe, mention how he had just 46 games with Tacoma last year. Missed the first 3 months of the season with back surgery. And still have 12 doubles, 4 home runs, and 14 stolen bases. The count's now full. 3 of those 4 home runs for him last year against Salt Lake. Over the course of a 5-game stretch. But it was great to see him out there. It was great to see him play well. Now it's great to see him in a Salt Lake uniform. He's trying to get on to this bottom of the sixth. And that's on the inside corner. Called strike 3. Sears wins that battle. 2 out, nobody on him. Christian Moore coming to the plate. Sammy, how is the wind and the rain at this point on this Pioneer Day celebration?
2: Oh, Mr. Tony Parks, we are saturated at the moment, but I'm undercover in the dugout as of right now. But it's so hilarious because a lot of these players really don't know what Pioneer Day is. So I felt like I was an elementary school teacher going over, okay, kids, this is Pioneer Day. And a lot of them were absolutely amazed. They said, wait. So you're talking this is like the second 4th of July, the place is going to be packed? And I said, oh, yeah, you are correct. So it was so awesome to see their eyes get really big when you're describing it, because people that aren't from Utah, including myself, when I first got here, you have no idea what Pioneer Day is. But the moment I said, oh, yeah, it'll be a sellout crowd, they were like, oh, let's go. This is going to be a fun one.
1: As a kid, it was great. It was like, wait, there's another 4th of July here?
2: I remember
1: being excited. And then would be out of state. I remember being in Great Falls, Montana during one summer. And I said, wait, are we going to do fireworks on the 24th? They said, for what? I was very disappointed.
2: Like, no, I promise. Back home, it was different.
1: But it is cool to get to perform in front of a heavy crowd, an energetic crowd as well. The 2-1, hit hard through the hole right side base hit. Christian Moore with his second hit of the night. He's aboard with two down in the bottom of the sixth inning. Sammy, are you a big fireworks person? Do you like
2: I
1: them?
2: Love fireworks, Tony. Fascination with lights, whether it was you go to Disneyland and you know they have the big cart with all the different light toys. I always went to them. So I think the same goes with fireworks. I don't care how old I'll be, I'll still, you know, admire them. And especially baseball, summertime, it's so nostalgic as well.
1: Yeah, I wouldn't call myself a pyro by any means, but I love fireworks, right? Like, I think they're fun, they're exciting, and here in Utah, they love their fireworks, they love their ice cream, they love their Salt Lake Bees. Tell you about the new Omaha pitcher when we come back. 9-6 Storm Chasers on KMYU.
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1: The new pitcher for the Storm Chasers, 9-6 Omaha, two out. Christian Moore is at first. Here is Adam Frazier. Frazier with a double tonight. Takes on the inside corner a strike, 0-1. Christian Moore, 11 stolen bases on 14 attempts. Frazier is driven in two. Fouls that back quickly. No balls and two strikes. For Ryan Ramsey, 6-foot lefty from Montvale, New Jersey. Omaha's lead was as big as 7. Right now it's down to 3. And the count is 1-2. And for the Bees, badly in need of a victory tonight. He felt like coming out of the All-Star break, they would have to win both the 3-gamer and the 6-gamer coming out of the series. This is grounded fouls. They want to hang in there during that chase for that final playoff spot. They're dropping the first three, the first two, or two of the three in heartbreaking fashion. But they'll need a great finish to this series. And they hit the road for a 6-pack against the Sugar Land Space Cowboys, the team at the top of the PCL standings during the second half. They are 17-6 now. Pitches outside, 2-2. It's the Bees in the second half, 9-15. Frazier hammers deep down the right field line, but foul. And that ball jumped off of his bat and had a hard hook as it was about halfway there. Ramsey with his first appearance since last Friday. In the dirt, blocked by the catcher. Make that Sunday, excuse me. Got the win against Lehigh Valley. Two innings of work. Still gave up three runs, but picked up the victory. Part of this seven-game win streak right now for the Omaha Storm Chasers. They've won 8 out of 9. Salt Lake trying to battle back from behind tonight. A head start at first for Moore. Swing and a miss. Strike 3 for Frazier. And the inning is over. No runs, a hit, no errors, one left. 6 in the books. It's 9-6 Storm Chasers.
18: You say you'd never give in to a meltdown. Never let kids' toys take over the house. And never fill your feed with kid photos. You'd never plan your life around their schedule. Never lick your thumb to clean their face. And you'd never let them leave the house looking like less than their best. You say you'd never put a pacifier in your mouth to clean it. Never let them stay up too late. And never let them run wild through the grocery store.
19: Peanuts on aisle 6. And aisle 3.
18: So when you say you'd never let them get into a car without you there, no, it can happen. 1 in 4 hot car deaths happen when a kid gets into an unlocked car and can't get out. Never happens. 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
1: Score of 9-6. Dylan Tate is the new pitcher on for the Salt Lake Bees. Third pitcher employed tonight. He takes over for Wasker Enoa. Final lines this evening. Sam Albagiri. 4 2/3, 10 hits, 8 runs all earned, 1 walk, 4 Ks. Enoa, 1 1/3. 1 hit, 1 run, it was earned. That was the solo homer from Matthew Lugo. Brandon Drury, former Salt Lake Beats, going to lead off the seventh. Dylan Tate. He had a performance earlier in this series. He's going to try to keep this at a 3-run deficit. Salt Lake dug a big hole tonight. They were down 8-1. Right now it's 9-6. Pitches a strike on the inside part of the plate. Pitched a scoreless ninth, working around a hit and 2 walks. It was all the way back on Wednesday. 0-1. Oh. It'll be a pitch clock violation as Tate was about to release. Lost his footing, held on to the ball. The count's 1-1. Let's see if it was something that happened with his back foot as he was starting to stride out. Same with the 1-1. Zips in there at the knees. A strike, 1-2. Now Dylan Tate. Yeah, he was always focused on winning the next workout, the next pitch, the next outing. It's cut on a miss. Strike 3. Brandon Drury is 1-for-4 tonight. Punch-out starts the evening for Dylan Tate. Dylan Tate works out the number of different athletes during the offseason, different times of the year. One of the guys that he has worked out with before is Jackson Smith and Jigba, wide receiver of the Super Bowl champion Seattle Seahawks. A guy who's certainly kept me up at night. He's a Michigan football fan in the past. Jackson, a stellar wide receiver who had a Rose Bowl that was unforgettable. Utah Ute football fans know all about that, but he was a terrific athlete. He'll run on the outside corner, a strike. It's 0-2. Dylan said he's just mesmerized about his work ethic and also his fine details that go into picking up speed and doing the little things that make the big difference. 0-2. Almost hit him. Scooting back is Peyton Wilson. Wilson 1-for-2 with a home run and a walk. Dylan said he has had to guard him before. They've played some pickup football. Not tackle, obviously. And he did have a pick six while guarding Jackson Smith and Jenko. 1-2. It's down and in. I would have kept that ball forever if I was Dylan Tate. He joked with me by saying, you know, he wasn't that tough to cover. You know, it wasn't all that hard. I would think that anybody who has a pick six against Jackson Smith and Jenko was fortunate with a bad throw. And a ball that was underthrown, and it gave you a head start going the other way. But according to Dylan Tate, the guy who would be best at guarding Jackson Smith and Jenko is the brother of Jackson, who is a good friend of Dylan Tate's. That's how he got to know him. So he wants to go watch Jackson play. The NFL season comes around. Here's the 2-2. Wilson swings and misses strike three. Back-to-back punch-outs here by Dylan Tate. Two out, nobody on. 9-6 Omaha on this top of the seventh inning. Brings up Eli Marrero. First pitch to Eli. And it's down. Eli Marrero 0-for-3 with a pair of Ks tonight. 196 major league appearances for Dylan Tate. 222 career innings. 9 saves in his career and a helicopter bat. It was flying over by the on-deck circle first base side. It's not the first helicopter bat of the night. Could be slick out there with some of the rain. Never know. He knew it right away. Still did a nice job with the follow-through, though. Held it high. If you're going to do it, go all the way. I'm with you, Eli. Marrero swings and misses 1-2. Marrero still looking for his first home run this season with the Storm Chasers. That's 9 doubles and a triple. 2 out, nobody on. 9-6 Omaha. The pitch is in the dirt, 2-2 for Tate. His fourth straight scoreless outing with a shutout ninth, as I mentioned, back on Wednesday. In his first 6 Salt Lake appearances, he has an ERA of 1.59. Counts now 3-2. For Tate last season, split some time with AAA Buffalo, and then 6 games with the Blue Jays. Marrero, high bouncer, waiting on it. The shortstop, Sanchez. The toss across is in time, and the inning is over. 1-2-3 seventh for Tate. They're stretching in daybreak. The Bees hoping for a rally as we move towards the late innings. 9-6 Omaha.
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1: 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We love Bees on KMYU. Always having a great time. Big thanks to our television partner, KMYU, for putting on all six games during this series. On the bottom of the seventh inning, Travis Darnot's going to lead it off. Pablo Reyes, batting second. Jamer Candelario is in the hole. Ryan Ramsey out there for his next inning of work. There's Daisy, one of the mascots. Everybody asks me, what mascot is your favorite one, especially out of the new mascots? Well, it's Daisy. I'm a big fan of dogs. You put a dog movie on, I automatically think it's a good movie. I cannot be objective in any way when it comes to dog movies. All right. Ramsey struck out Frazier to end out the sixth. And he's on now for the bottom of the seventh. 9-6, Omaha on top. Speaking of Daisy, don't forget to bring your own Daisy to the ballpark. 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That's all it costs. Come on out and have a great time with us here at the ballpark at America First Square. 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Travis Darnot, 1-for-3 tonight with an RBI single. Dribbles it foul, third base on deck circle, 0-1. Darnot, when leading off an inning, he is 2-for-3 in Bees uniform. And Logan Porter is on for Darnot. Excuse me, they just made that change. So Logan Porter takes over for Travis Darnot. Logan Porter has had some great late inning moments with the Bees, especially in that series against Reno. Flies this high in the air. Shallow right towards the line is the right fielder, Rave. He'll make the catch for out number one. He brings up Pablo Reyes. Pablo Reyes 0-for-2 with a walk, a stolen base, and a run scored. For Pablo Reyes, 7-for-15 in this series, including a double. Busy night in the bigs. Take our first in-game look at the out-of-town scoreboard today. Day that included extra innings as the Cubs nip the Pirates 3-2. And now the Angels in San Francisco, trailing 2-1. As that game at the bottom of the third, can't help but to see the Angels and the Giants. And every time I see that, I think of the 2002 World Series, one of the best fall classics we've ever witnessed. Angels rallied from 5-0 down in the late innings of Game 6 to steal it 6-5, and they would win the next night 4-1 in the finale. Reds doubled up the Cardinals 4-2. St. Louis with just two hits on the night. A's blanked the Twins 2-0. The Twins with just two hits on the night. Rangers a 5-4 winner over the Mariners. Comes the 3-1. And Reyes bounces it high in and out of the glove of the third baseman, Toro. And a roll on the foul ground. And Pablo Reyes is aboard. That was going to be a tough play for Toro. This ball just took a trampoline bounce up there. Toro had to climb the ladder. He would have to field it perfectly, get it out of his hands quickly, and then obviously his footwork was going to have to be on point. Tough play. And they go E5. There's Jammer Candelario, 1 for 2. Candy takes upstairs for ball one.
2: The catcher is challenging the call ball.
1: Well, Marrero disagreed with that call.
2: The call is a strike. Omaha has 2 challenges remaining.
1: And Marrero was correct. Omaha. Bottom of the 7th, 1 out. Reyes over there at first. He stole his 16th base of the year back in the 2nd inning. Cut on and missed, 0-2. Astros, a winner on the south side tonight, 9-5 against the White Sox. And the Red Sox continue to pick up their wins after they recently had that 15-game win streak snap. But they defeat the Blue Jays at Fenway 6-4. Swing and a miss, strike 3. 2 out, runner at first, bottom of the 7th. And Nelson Rada is 3-for-3 tonight. 2 singles and a 2-run triple. Padres, a 4-2 winner at the Marlins. Miami's had some recent struggles. Dodgers beat the Mets by the same score, 4-2. The Rays pounded the Guardians, 11-3. Lefty on lefty. Rada lines it. Center field. Waters doesn't have far to go. He'll make the catch chest high, and the inning is done. No runs, no hits, an error, 1 left. We go to the 8th. It's 9-6. Storm Chasers on top.
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1: 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We have a drone show on Sunday night. So join us 6:05 on Sunday night right here on KMYU. And also, join us here at the ballpark if you can. Tate's first pitch fouled off left side, not a play. There's Alejo Lopez. He's going to lead off the top of the 8th inning. Not only are we excited to be on KMYU coming up Sunday night, we're excited to be on Angels TV. So is Yomer Sanchez. He's behind second base, throws to first in time. Well, Yomer continues to make every play look easy, whether it's tough or routine. One out, nobody on. I mentioned Yomer Sanchez grew up idolizing Omar Vizquel. He would watch his tapes over and over and over again. That was his dream, to play like Omar Vizquel. Little did he know he would work with Omar Vizquel. And he would win a gold glove, just like Omar Vizquel. Most times, kids want to be an all-star, a World Series champion. And when they think of any individual awards,

0: That's to Sanchez. He'll take care of that. It's a 1-2-3 eighth inning. But the Bees need some talents. We trail 9-6. We go to the bottom of the eighth.
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0: down by the score of 9-6. Ben Goebel is going to lead off the frame. John Rave, he's out there in right field. For more on Rave, here's Sammy Miller.
1: Tony, he really prides himself on defense, always trying to make plays for his pitchers and help them get out of any jams. He consistently impacts games with his range, unbelievable diving catches, and strong outfield assists, complementing his offensive play as well. And he has put in so much work to have elite speed, a strong arm, and a high baseball IQ that allows him to be such a strong force in the outfield. And Tony, if you're a pitcher on the mound, you have to have so much belief when you have a guy like Rave playing behind you, and it really allows you to be that much more aggressive on the bump as well.
0: Well, there's nothing like having a great defense behind you. Guys will go out there, feels like every game they'll get an out. It was a little tougher than just your routine play. You know, pitchers understand they're executing a game plan. They're not always able to strike guys out. They need help from the guys that are behind them. A guy like Rave can go out there and make a few nice catches. Lugo made a nice diving catch and left tonight. You know, you also have Waters who tracked back to the warning track to make a grab. Game after game, just want to make sure that you give yourself the best chance to be successful. It's also great to have good defense from Doug Davis there. There's Alejo Lopez, the shortstop, on a sidearm throw in time to nab Ben Goebel for out number one. He's down 9-6. Bring up Yomar Sanchez. He's had a stellar defensive night. Also has an RBI, has a double, and he's scoring. Well, who is going to spark the late inning rally for Salt Lake? They got an 8-1 deficit down to 8-6. They have not scored since. The only run since the early barrage of offense from both teams was Matthew Lugo, the former Salt Lake Bee, with a solo homer in the sixth inning. Swing and a miss, and the count's 0-2. More games have gone final in the bigs tonight. Braves nip the Orioles 7-6 in 10 innings. Yankees with just one run, that's all they needed. They blanked the Phillies 1-0. Strike three, Yomar Sanchez, two up, two down. 9-6 Omaha. Is Ramsey has looked great. He's not allowed a hit. He's retired five of the six he's faced. The only one he did not retire was Reyes. He reached on an error. I should say he's retired six of the seven that he has faced. He has three strikeouts in this outing. Cade Marlowe bounces it foul behind him, 0-1. Marlowe, 0-2, a walk in 2 Ks. Diamondbacks edge the Nationals 3-2.

0: The Tigers by the Royals 2-1. It was one day game today. It's the 0-1 to Marlowe is hammered. High, deep right field. Gone to Bettysburg. And the fireworks pop early in the late innings. Cade Marlowe, his first home run as a member of the Bees. He's cut the deficit to 9-7 here in the bottom of the eighth. Well, he's such a welcomed addition to this team. While he's terrorized the Bees by hitting balls like this in this ballpark, now he's hit one in a Bees uniform. That is the first hit against Ramsey tonight. Salt Lake's offense had gone quiet since the fourth inning. With two outs, that solo homer by Marlowe put some energy back in this ballpark. He's back down by two, 9-7. Rockies beat the Brewers in the only day game, 5-2. Giants have extended to a 5-1 lead over the Angels now in the bottom of the fourth. Moore swings and misses 0-2. Christian Moore, 2-for-4 tonight with a pair of singles. Fans chanting his name. Comes the 0-2. Moore swings and misses strike three. The inning is done. We go to the ninth. The Bees back down by two. Cade Marlowe with a solo home run. He's done it as an opposing team. He's doing it as a member of the Bees. 9-7, Storm Chasers lead, we head to the night.
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0: He's down by two. Rob Kaminsky is up now for the Salt Lake Bees. He takes over for Dylan Tate. Tate was excellent. Six up, six down, and his two innings of work. But Kaminsky is going to try to keep this at a two-run deficit. Kaminsky will face Drew Waters, Abraham Toro, and Gavin Cross, the 3-4-5 hitters. Two up for the Storm Chasers. The fans have been hanging on through the rain, through the wind, and through the barrage of home runs early tonight from the Omaha Storm Chasers. Waters had an RBI single. He's 1-for-4. The Bees were down by 7 tonight. They now trail by 2. First pitch, a strike to Waters. Waters with 9 hits in this series. He is 9-for-19 with a home run earlier this week. Kaminsky, the fourth pitcher to take the ball tonight for Salt Lake. That's cut on a miss, 1-2. Kaminsky's been fun to watch this season. Pitched a scoreless inning against Omaha. It was a scoreless ninth on Wednesday night. Check swing, pitcher's down and away. The appeal, and he did not go. Swing and a miss, strike three. One down in the top of the ninth inning. It brings up Abraham Toro. Rob Kaminsky, who is a big New York Knicks fan. He was happy the Knicks won the NBA championship. He's a big sports guy. Wouldn't call him a big superstitious guy, but he is one of those players that will have a certain routine he sticks to. First pitch, inside corner, a strike to Toro. Toro, two home runs on the night. He's 2-for-3 with a walk. Solo homer, a three-run homer. Omaha tonight has homered five times on the evening. Pitch is high. Back on Tuesday night, Kaminsky, 1-1/3. He took the loss against Omaha. Tough luck losses. He was tagged for four runs, but only one was earned. It's a high bouncer to the left side. Kaminsky couldn't flag it down, and even if he does, it would have been a tough play. It'll be an infield single for Toro. It was his third hit of the night. Great hustle here by Kaminsky, getting off the bump. Trying to do anything with it, but with all of his momentum going one way, it's going to be tough for him to turn around and throw that to first. Rob Kaminsky, the lefty who grew up idolizing Sandy Koufax, a guy that he learned about. To emulate him, fouling it off of himself on a bunt attempt was Gavin Cross, and it's 0-1. He just likes Sandy's leadership with his unwavering commitment to his beliefs and also his dynamic pitching ability. Gavin Cross tonight is 2-for-4 with a triple and a home run. It was his fifth triple of the year. His eighth home run of the year. Last night, Cross hit a home run in the ninth. It was the biggest swing of this series. The Bees were holding to a one-run lead. They retired the first two in the ninth. The next three would all get on, and then Cross smashed a go-ahead grand slam, and they were down to their final out. It's Cross in this series. Already with three home runs. Cross hits that deep to right. Marlowe going back. That's going to go to the wall. Obstruction at second is going around second. Heading for third is Toro. Now he's being waved towards the plate. Throw to the plate on a bounce. Snag. Tag. Out at home. What a relay. And a nice pick by Porter. Now this was certainly an ugly play. And as he's going towards second base, Toro, if you look at this, he has to kind of redirect a little bit around second base. The relay comes in. Beautiful pick by Porter. And they nab Toro at home. So Cross is at second base with his third hit of the night. Drury takes for ball one. Here's the 1-0. Drury lines it past the diving Sanchez at short into left center field. A base hit. That's going to score Gavin Cross. A big two-out knock for Brandon Drury. And another former Salt Lake Bee with a big swing in this series. For Drury, his second run batted in, his second hit, and it's now 10-7 Omaha. Going to bring up Peyton Wilson. He homered back in the third. Wilson takes a called strike. went 9-3-2 on that relay to get Toro. Two out, Drury at first. The pitch is outside. 1-1. Cunanan missed a ball and two strikes. Eli Marrero on deck for the Bees in the bottom of the ninth. It'll be the 2-3-4 hitters, Frazier, Porter, Reyes, two up. Hard hit towards the middle into center field, a base knock. Drury's going to stop at second base. Peyton Wilson with his second hit of the night. He's reached three times. And brings up Eli Marrero. Well, a ton of traffic tonight, 1-7 in the order for Omaha. The 8-9 hitters have combined to go 0-8. And a lot of soft contact. Marrero's 0-4. The 263 hitter with runners in scoring position. And Marrero takes outside at the knees. 1-0. Marrero swings and misses the ball and a strike. The 1-1 tapped slowly back to Kaminsky. He collects and throws to first. The inning is over. Last call for the Bees. They need three to tie. Be great to get four to win. Bottom of the ninth, Omaha leads 10-7.
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0: Fans partying all night long. This holiday weekend is a fun one. This game has been in favor of Omaha the whole night, but the Bees have been hanging right there. They were trailing by 7 at one point. They go into the bottom of the ninth, down by 3. It's 10-7. And on now for the Storm Chasers, it is Justin Topa. Topa, 6'4 right-hander from Binghamton, New York. Currently lives in Downington, Pennsylvania. Drafted by Pittsburgh out of LIU Brooklyn. Comes in for this bottom of the ninth inning. Faces Adam Frazier leading it off. Frazier's 1-for-4, 2 runs batted in tonight. One ball, no strikes. Frazier takes up. And it's 2-0. Now, if you're Frazier, just get on base any way you can. Do what it takes. Frazier with the RBI double in that third inning. Three and oh. Justin Tova opened the year in the major leagues with the Twins. It was his second career and second straight opening day roster. 23 major league games with Minnesota. An ERA of 8.05. It's a strike, and it's 3-1. He was DFA'd May 17th, released May 23rd, signed with Toronto May 30th. Had eight innings with them over eight games. And then on to Omaha. It's fouled to the left side behind home plate. We'll do it at 3-2. 13 professional seasons. The Royals, his seventh organization. Been a part of 172 major league games. He's a tough customer. But starts with a walk to Adam Frazier. Well, leadoff man on. Salt Lake needs one more to reach before the tying run can come to the plate. So now it is Gustavo Campero coming to the plate. Gustavo Campero had an amazing night last night. He was a triple shy of the cycle. He drove in three with an RBI single, a solo home run, and an RBI double. Now he's simply looking to get on base and pass the baton to Pablo Reyes, who is standing on deck. Campero, switch hitter, takes a strike, 0-1. Gustavo Campero, one of the most enjoyable players to ever be around and ever don a B's uniform. Big smiles all the time, a terrific teammate. Campero takes on. Gustavo was a catcher yesterday for the first time in about 3 years. Taught himself how to play in the outfield because he wasn't getting much time at catcher. When I asked him why he was going back to catcher, because he needed to find a way to get on the field even more once again. Here's the 1-1. Campero swings and misses, 1-2. Gustavo Campero, one time, did not leg out a drop third strike. He was furious with himself. He apologized to each teammate. As he said, he wants to be that example of the guy that hustles out everything all the time, no matter what. Bounces it back to Tova, off of Tova. It goes over to Toro, and Toro throws to first just in time. Boy, with that shift on, Toro makes a great adjustment coming in and over. A fine play. Frazier goes to second. You see the adjustment there. Toro able to straighten out, collect, and make a good throw, especially with the speedy Campero. That becomes a really tough play. 1-5-3 on the putout. Frazier at second. Here's Pablo Reyes. Tough break there for the Bees. It looked like when it was off of Tova, they might bring the tie run to the plate. They still need one more to reach. One out, one on. 10-7 Omaha. One strike as that's at the knees. 0-1. Reyes takes inside. Great presence of mind as well by Tova. That wouldn't be the biggest 90 feet, but I love the presence of mind. Watch Tova deflects it, immediately realizes someone needs to cover third. Now, I understand it's a three-run game, so it wouldn't make the biggest difference if Frazier gets to third, but still, it's just such an important amount of awareness by a pitcher because you might find yourself in a one-run situation where you need to get over there and keep him from going first to third. Just all the time mentally processing the game, especially on a comebacker that surprises you and deflects off the glove and you're wondering what's going to happen. You don't get caught watching the game. Continue to do the next best right thing. Reyes slowly swings through and misses, 2-2. Omaha 10, Salt Lake 7. A win for Omaha tonight, and they would clinch a victory in the series. They've taken the first three. Reyes takes up and away. Counts full, 3-2. Jamer Candelario is standing on deck. Fans turning up the volume. Reyes, a high bouncer to Lopez. Plays it on the second hop and guns down Reyes at first for out number two. Going second to third was Frazier. Boy, well played by Lopez. And he had to get rid of this in a hurry, too. Played on the second bounce and does it beautifully, chest high. Fires a strike over to first base. So the Bees down to their final out. Runner at third, two down. They're down 10-7. Lario trying to just get on base. Candelario batting from the left-hand side. First pitch from Topa. And it's high, 1-0. Candelario tonight. Walk, a single. He is 1-for-3. Candelario batting 281 with runners in scoring position. On the corner, a strike. Candelario challenging.
10: The batter is challenging to call a strike.
0: Jen Powell with the announcement, and it was right there on the corner.
10: Calls a strike. Salt Lake is out of challenges.
0: He's out of challenges, not just because Jen Powell got that call right, but Jen Powell's had a great night back there tonight. Paul Romer had a great night last night behind the dish. 1-1. That's outside. Two balls and a strike. In the last 63 games for Omaha, 41 of those 63 have been decided by three runs or fewer. Candelario takes outside, three balls and a strike. Omaha's one of the best coming from behind to win. They have 28 comeback wins this year, but they're one of the worst at holding on to a lead. They have 28 blown leads this year. 3-1, swing and a miss downstairs. And it's 3-2. Tough break there from Candelario as he chased the ball four. He's trying to just get on base to bring the tying run to the plate. Bees down 10-7. Salt Lake down to their final strike. Frazier at third. Topa kicks, deals, grounded, foul off the facing of the first base dugout and bounces off the bat. Do it again at 3-2. Frazier started the inning with a walk. He's over there at third base now. Tarps off. Thankfully, on the field, the tarp hasn't been needed. Candelario trying to just extend this game. Lines it. Foul. Over by the tarp. Do it again at 3-2. Earlier this month, for the first time, the Bees lost back-to-back series. This would be the third straight six-game series that they have lost. That's up, and it's ball four. And the game continues. Tying run coming to the plate. Good job, Jamer Candelario. Do what it takes to pass that baton. Candelario at first, Frazier is at third, and here comes Nelson Rada. Rada tonight is 3-for-4. Two singles and a two-run triple. Nelson Rada this year with two home runs. One inside the park home. One, a wall scraper over the left field fence. That was on the run. He has one home run in his career over the fence in this ballpark. Could use one right here. In at third is Toro. The rest of the infield back shifted right. 10-7 Omaha. Topa deals. Rowley bounces to the second baseman Wilson. He has it. The throw to first in plenty of time. And the Omaha Storm Chasers have clinched the series victory with the Game 4 victory. They lead the entire way, led by as many as 7, had it cut down to 2. The tying run came to the plate, but they hang on to win 10-7 during this Pioneer Day holiday. We'll be back with the Salt Lake Bees postgame show on the other side. Omaha wins the series, and they win the Friday night game 10-7.
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0: Nope. Join us Saturday or Sunday. We'll have a drone show on Sunday night, as it's been a fun week here at the ballpark in America First Square. Well, tonight for the Omaha Storm Chasers, it started well in the early innings of this ball game after both teams went 3-up, 3-down in the first. An opposite field solo home run for Abraham Toro. That was his 16th homer of the season. And so suddenly it was 1-0. And for Toro, he started what would be a barrage of home runs on the night. After that, it was a triple from Gavin Cross, his 5th of the season. He was brought in when Brandon Drury grounded out to third base. So it's 2-0 at that moment. Salt Lake looking to punch back, and they would do that after a couple of walks to lead off the inning. But with the bases loaded, nobody out, or rather with one out, Yomer Sanchez lined out to right field. And that would bring in Pablo Reyes. It was a 2-1 game at that moment. But then the wheels didn't just wobble. They fell off in the third. As early and often, they were swinging it well. A big home run, a 3-run shot from Abraham Toro. His 2nd homer of the night, Gavin Cross. He would go yard. And after that, Peyton Wilson hit his 1st home run of the season. That was also his 1st hit of the series. A 6-pack in the 3rd inning. Bees down 8-1. In this place, while the party was still on from the holiday weekend, it was tough in terms of finding life from the Bees. But the offense got back on the horse in the 3rd inning to the alley. And a great hustle double on the play. And then also Christian Moore coming around to score from 1st as Adam Frazier brought him in. Travis d'Arnaud, an RBI single. And that would score Frazier. Suddenly the Bees with some momentum that was back. Later in the inning, Nelson Rada deep to left center field. Gets it over Lugo, his former teammate. It goes to the wall as that would plate Jamer Candelario. And the Salt Lake Bees, with those 2 runs coming in as d'Arnaud and Candelario scored, they put up a 4 spot in the 3rd. And they bring it down to a 3-run game. And Yomer Sanchez, who would start off the bottom of the 4th with a double. He would come in to score later on the fielder's choice from Adam Frazier. As on the play, they would nab Marlowe at second base, but Sanchez comes in to score, so the Bees have cut it to a two-run game, but some insurance that was badly needed as Matthew Lugo, the former Salt Lake Bee, hits his ninth home run of the season. The three-run lead would return at that moment for Matthew Lugo. Had a diving catch in this ball game as well. He was 2-for-5 on the night. Scored a couple of times and had that home run. Bottom of the eighth inning, Bees trying to stay close. Cade Marlowe with his first home run as a member of the Bees. He was 1-for-3 on the night. He reached twice, made it a two-run game again. But it was the Omaha Storm Chasers as their offense just continued to surge throughout the course of the night. As in the top of the ninth inning, Brandon Drury, the former Salt Lake Bee, with an RBI single to score Gavin Cross. That would make it 10-7 at that moment, and they would go on to win by the final score of 10-7. The party goes on all throughout the night and all throughout the weekend, so make sure to join us. Fireworks popping off from beyond the batter's eye and everywhere here at the park and throughout the state. Thanks so much for joining us here tonight, whether you were at the ballpark in America First Square or dancing out there on the field or in the stands here in Daybreak. We'll be back with you tomorrow night as Bees Week rolls on throughout the course of the weekend. Celebrations throughout the rest of the season as well. Big smiles and bring your family to the ballpark. Hang out on the berm or dance in the aisles. No matter where you are, enjoy the rest of your weekend. Bees Baseball on KMYU is a Covington Media production. Coming up later on tonight, join us for more of the recap of this game on Talkin' Sports. For Brady Covington, our producer, and also for Sammy Miller, I'm Tony Parks. 10-7, Omaha defeats Salt Lake here on Bees Week on KMYU.
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1: In the Major League's late ball game tonight at San Francisco, the Giants are holding on 5-4 over the Angels. Bottom of the sixth inning, Giants trying to end a five-game losing streak. The A's held the Twins to two hits and beat them 2-0 in Minnesota. Reds held St. Louis to two hits and beat them 4-2 in St. Louis. Texas over Seattle 5-4. That's a game and a half lead now for the Rangers over the second-place Mariners in the AL West. In the AL Central, White Sox still a game and a half lead over Cleveland. White Sox blew a 5-0 advantage tonight at home, lost 9-5 to Houston. Cleveland was beaten 11-3 at Tampa Bay. The Yankees on a homer in the fourth, won 1-0 at Philadelphia. Winner Cam Schlittler with 12 strikeouts in 7 1/3. San Diego handed Miami a 10th straight loss, 4-2. Wins for Boston and the Dodgers. And LeBron James is signing with the 76ers, 1 year plus a player option. I'm Steve DeSager.
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13: Greetings and welcome in. It's hour three of the program as we cruise along here, Fox Sports Radio. Happy Saturday to y'all out on the East Coast. For us, still languishing in the remnants of a Friday evening here on the West Coast. We appreciate you wherever you may be. We're hanging out. We've got Alex and Emmy making us sound so pretty. Steve Sager at the news desk. And just having a blast rolling through because it was the day of LeBron James. But we did have action on the diamond, Jared, and, well, we've been building up to it because someone with the Dodgers, who we were just talking about, and, you know, a little bit of Major League Baseball chatter, Tarik Skubal being the big prize, if anybody's going to be able to pry him away from the Tigers. Well, there's a guy for the Dodgers that they've been waiting to have a big hit. He had as many ground into double plays as he had hits over the last seven games. Well, he came through in a big way tonight.
14: Tucker hits it hard in the air to deep right field. Going back, Benj, he will turn. It's gone! Oh, how much did Kyle Tucker need a swing like that? His eighth home run of the year, a two-run shot.
13: Eighth home run, two RBI, 50 on the year. Dodgers Network on the call. 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And somewhere when I say the words Dodgers 4, Mets 2, little Jason Smith shuddered a little bit. So there you go. Well, that's okay. He's still basking in the glow, like I told you about the Knicks title, recognizing the Jets are going to be terrible, and the Mets.
15: I'm not so sure about that. We can talk about that at some point tonight.
13: Really?
15: I did a deep dive. Actually, speaking of my deep film work, I watched some Stanford film last night or a couple nights ago.
13: That is an interesting teaser. Why don't we do that coming up in about 15 minutes? Then we'll take a look at our AFC East. Focusing on the Jets. Who knew? As training camps get underway in earnest. But one of the things we've been talking about, you know, the predictions markets and folks playing and traversing those and watching volumes in certain marketplaces. And I know for the NBA, there's a little bit of hand wringing going back to the Giannis Antetokounmpo. Will he be traded? Will he not? Where is he going to be traded? As he does have a financial stake in said company, which leaves everybody going, wait a minute, what? And no matter how small it is, the appearance and opening that door, something you'd think Adam Silver and these commissioners would perhaps be a little more diligent about and draw a more firm line in the sand with a giant moat thereafter before it gets to you. But the predictions market for LeBron James, before it was all said and done, I want to say it was near to $230 million were there in the predictions market. With Miami, the prohibitive favorite, it was, what, 42, 43%. Cleveland at about 27%. Then you had Golden State, people still wishing, wanting, and hoping. You had Cleveland and Miami, then, or Miami, Cleveland, then Golden State. Then we get to the Sixers at about 8 to 9%. That was at midnight last night. And then you had 1 to 2% or less for Minnesota and some other teams. But either way, Philadelphia was far off the radar in this. Even though we had had the LeBron James trust the process moment where he spoke that out, actually verbalized it at Fanatics Fest, and it was, well, is this part of the documentary series we're doing? So this is a nice tease for that episode about how you didn't choose a place. We joked about it on air, you know, during All-Star Weekend, where you're trying to figure out in the predictions market the other that was being played of, when will he make the announcement? Like, how about he just shows up and throws out a first pitch at the All-Star game, which was in Philadelphia? And then the Odyssey, which was the obvious return going home, cinematic and everything for LeBron James. It just worked out so beautifully. Shows up on a red carpet, vanquishing Matt Damon. I don't know. But all of that to say, these marketplaces and the evolution has been one that I got to think from a league perspective, when you're talking about gaming, something they're definitely keeping their eyes on. But for the rest of us, you know, the predictions market has become this behemoth here in very short order.
15: Yeah, so there's definitely an element of manipulation that I think can be directed at the prediction markets that can't be directed at a sports book. So with sports books, obviously you're betting against the house. You're paying the house the juice, the vig. You know, that's a fancy word for tax. So if you're betting $100 and the juice is minus 110, it means you have to risk $110 to win 100. So you give 110, you win your bet, you'll get 210 back. Pretty simple math. The prediction markets don't have that. There's no vig. You're instead paying a fee to Kalshi or whatever prediction market is running that market to, you basically pay for play. Like, I want to bet on this, so I'm going to pay a small fee to Kalshi for each trade that gets made. And based off of the price that you trade that, whether it's a bet, whether it's a prop, whether it's a team to win, whether it's LeBron's next team, it gets traded in a market just like the stock market. And that price can go either up or down based off of other teams or most likely people buying or selling.
13: Right. And like a stock market, you can get in or out at
15: 100%.
13: Unlike your bet once it's made. And
15: correct. Although you can cash out at certain sports books. I don't want to get in the weeds too much for the non-gambling audience.
13: Certain books have those, or buyouts, etc.
15: Yes. And I would never recommend taking the buyout, only in certain circumstances. It's obviously case by case. But in general, yes, when you place a bet on a prediction market, it is liquid. You can get in, you can get out. The issue that I have with prediction markets running point on these types of events is they're very easily manipulated. And when I say easily manipulated, the only thing you really have to do to make millions of dollars is figure out a way for the Miami Heat to post a fake or, you know, unexpected, you know, YouTube schedule that they're introducing LeBron James at a press conference, which is exactly what happened. And the prediction markets reacted violently to that news. Now, you want to say it was an honest mistake? Okay. I guess I don't know. I mean, I'm not the YouTube director for the Miami Heat, although the irony is they posted that job opening the day of the
13: It did kind of.
15: It was weird, man.
13: But you had that, because I know that one of the other theories, and just to put them all out there, was how you write an obituary, right? If you're a newspaper and you've got all the facts and particulars for some person of prominence, political, business, entertainment, whatever, and it's just there on file until it's time to put in the final dates, and you hit send. So perhaps getting ahead of the game, and this goes back to human nature where we normally don't get ahead of the game. Hey, we're going to have that, get that ready just in case.
15: But that's the thing. I've run my own YouTube account. I've run other YouTube accounts, and I'm sure maybe the producer who runs our YouTube account can speak up. It takes literally 30 seconds to do that. It's not like writing an obituary where it's a long, winding process and you got to get all the facts and the dates right. It's literally just LeBron introductory press conference, schedule the date and time and click schedule. There was something fishy there because then they posted the job opening right after. And the reason why this is fishy is because you can bet two sides to a prediction market. So I got pushback on this on social media. I tweeted out earlier. I was like, this is a little fishy. You know,

0: to make money risk-free? Yes. Coming from someone who, you know, does this for a living every day, that is a very lucrative opportunity. So I don't know who is in charge of the Miami YouTube account, but there is some answers that I need from that situation, because you're talking about millions of dollars being bet into this market.
1: Well, 'cause that's
0: and
1: also
0: you're getting an opportunity to bet the no at a coin flip price on something you know that's basically 100%.
1: But that's the thing, right, is we watched the money go, as you said, it was in the mid-30s percentile and got up to, I think, 51 at its peak, and then retracted a little bit, but still in the high 40s when this all went down early this morning. I was beginning my dog walk and opened Instagram. I had some music playing, and all of a sudden there's the Topps ad. I'm like, well, all right. Didn't expect that. Had to verify it was the actual Topps and not someone doing a really cool custom card mock-up. And then started to see the information flow. But we had been tracking the size of this pool, which grew to an enormous amount of money, right? You talked about the school market being as small as it is when it comes to trade. Here we're talking nearly $250 million. And so now it's the dissemination of information. And when we talk about the NFL, Jared, it all goes back to, again, we're still waiting on an analysis and a decision as to what the hell happens to the Clippers, to Kawhi Leonard, to him showing up in Toronto. Because Toronto's a pretty damn good team if he shows up there.
0: We still don't have an answer.
1: But we don't have an answer for that. It's been 10 months.
0: How crazy is that?
1: But in discovery, and this goes back to many a court case and litigation that we've talked about here on Fox Sports Radio in the sports world, how many times have we seen something that's like, you know what, something more might come out of here that's really, really bad, and a settlement is reached? And I'm looking squarely at the allegations during the whole Colin Kaepernick thing. Go back to when John Gruden became the fall guy during all of that. He was the only guy that had anything untoward in terms of any communications. Yeah, I don't know that I believe that. You see, he's teaming up now with Jay to do some kind of YouTube show. But all of that to say that I have a lot of questions. I have many, many questions. And part of it is, all right, how did the YouTube guy or whoever was posting it or whoever ordered them, who was it? Who ordered the code red, Jared?
0: Who ordered the code red?
1: Is it really Pat Riley? Easy. Is it straight out of Wall Street? Is this Wall Street Part 3?
0: I don't think so. No, here's what I think. I think someone in his circle found out, knew all along that he was going to not Miami. And eventually, someone in the Miami circles caught wind of that. That's the Occam's razor, right? Occam's razor, nicely the most done. Logical answer is typically the right one. Because when you see those things happen, if one thing happens randomly, I look the other way. But for him to be not going to Miami and for that to happen in what, a 3-day span, 72 hours basically, for him to get the YouTube video gets posted, gets deleted, then the YouTube ad for the job posting gets put up that day, and then literally the same week he gets announced not going to Miami. For those three things, once maybe coincidence, twice, three things that all happen in sequence like that. And I could paint a very easy picture how those three things can make someone a significant amount of money, millions of dollars. It is way too much of a smoking gun for it not to at least be investigated. And I'm not accusing Miami of any wrongdoing here. I have no idea what the truth is. But what I'm telling you is, if I had access to that Miami YouTube account and I had the ability to post that video, I could make millions of dollars. Me, a simple Joe living anywhere where prediction markets are legal. All you have to do is get that video posted, wait 30 minutes for all the money to come in on Miami, and then bet the no on Miami. And you have swindled your way to millions of dollars with a few clicks of the mouse. I think that's warranted of an investigation, at least to figure out what the heck was going on behind the scenes in Miami this week.
1: And then when it goes bad, you're the guy, you become the fall guy, and I'm sending you literally products from Occam's Razor so that you can keep a nice clean shave in the clink. Because I had to look
2: it
1: up.
2: I don't shave anymore. I have a beard. So.
1: Okay, well, I mean, you got to keep it tight.
2: Yeah, I usually get one of the little straight edges and just, you know, clean.

0: clean it up when it gets a little.
1: But grizzly, you know, there is actually, because I had to look it up, the it's a premium product. Occam's razor, the
0: they actually company. Sell a razor called Occam's
1: no,
0: razor.
1: That's the company.
0: I mean, it's genius.
1: I mean, it just makes sense, right? Great marketing. It had to be there. All right. It
0: had to be done.
1: So there you go. We're calling, hey, Adam Silver, your investigatory,
0: add another investigation other to the list, to Adam. Yeah.
1: keep
0: it
1: going.
0: In the year 2028, when you get done with the Kawhi Leonard one, then put this one on the list.
1: No, but that's still the most interesting part of it. Like, what happens?
0: I have
1: Does
0: no
1: Kawhi
0: idea.
1: Leonard have
0: I can't
1: to sit
0: believe
1: out?
0: That he complained about LeBron not taking his sweet time with his decision.
1: That's right.
0: When he's got a pending trade and the league year has begun and he still hasn't gotten to the bottom of it yet.
1: Yeah, I mean, that's a question of how much of the independent investigation has revealed some other fun.
0: Oh, I'm sure those lawyers are just loving this. They're milking Silver for
1: billable
0: every dime
1: hours,
0: that he's
1: baby.
0: Got.
1: That's it. Couple more ounces, no question about it.
0: Yeah, get another billable hour in there. Why not? It's some independent law firm. I don't know what the name of it is.
1: No question.
0: More publicity.
1: It's all good. At Jared Smith Betts is where you find him. Find me over at Swollen Dome. As we continue, since Jared seems to have a little more positivity, which means maybe he's going over what, the 5.5? We'll talk about it next. Yeah, we're talking New York Jets football, and Jason Smith's ears are ringing somewhere on this planet. We'll do it next year on Fox.
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1: 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No Jason tonight. Jared Smith in his stead at Jared Smith Bets, where you find him there. 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How about that? There you go. Sell, Jared Smith. No question about it. Now, you're going to have to do a little selling to me. You talked up, I kind of categorically dismissed the New York football Jets a little while ago. Looking at the AFC East division winner odds. And certainly, we've got one team that is really bringing up the rear. We've got Miami at 40-1. Jets, 19-1. And then the Patriots, plus 125. Bills at minus 136. New York Jets, when we look at the squad, there are some bright spots and some things that you're saying, well, I'm kind of hopeful that going forward, we're going to see some greatness. You know, you draft a tight end last year. You got Breece Hall and Garrett Wilson. Add A.D. Mitchell. So you got him. But then it becomes the question of, all right, you got your signal caller. He's a man. Well, decision-making has historically eluded him in terms of finding the positive end to it. Defense should be pretty solid, but you seem to at least fairly bullish and said not so fast. Lee Corso liked to me. So sell me.
0: Well, I'll try because I have to convince myself sometimes that I'm actually really bullish on a team that now, full disclosure, I am a Jets fan. I've been a Jets fan since birth. I have witnessed some okay times. I mean, 1998 was nice. They went to the AFC Championship game a couple times.
1: Well, you had a couple of the Sanchez era. I mean, come on.
0: Yeah, they had back-to-backs, and, you know, I thought maybe they were going to win that one against Indy. They had a lead, and then Peyton Manning did his thing, and then they were never really in the one against Big Ben and the Steelers, and they went on to win the Super Bowl. But I think there's at least some optimism that they're going to exceed expectations. Now, do I think they're a playoff team? No. No. I don't think they're a playoff team. I think the ceiling is probably 8 or 9 wins. I think that's the absolute nuts ceiling. That's, you know, aces on the flop. You know, you got aces in your hand and, you know, the rest of the turn, river, and, you know, nothing else really hurts you. Because I think they're good enough and they have enough picks. Even if they go 8-9 and finish with the 11th or 12th, you know, draft pick, they have enough ammo with 3 first round picks to move up and get the quarterback they want. I think the reason why you have to at least be somewhat optimistic is the urgency. So if you look at the other teams that are at the bottom of the barrel in the NFL this year, I'll put Arizona in there. I'll put Miami in there. I'll put the Raiders in there. All of those teams have first year head coaches and for the most part, either rookies or first year starting quarterbacks or journeymen. You know, in Arizona's case, maybe it's Beck, maybe it's Minshew or Brissett, but it's going to be a guy with not high expectations and a first year head coach. All of those situations, the team could go winless, you know, 2-15. And I think that head coach is going to come back. The Jets are not in that situation. The Jets have a second year head coach that was frankly kind of on the outs last year and they decided to keep him. Mm-hmm. And instead of firing Aaron Glenn, they decided to fire the offensive staff instead. And so that's where the upside comes in because you bring in Geno Smith, who I think is limited at this stage of his career. But then you bring in Frank Reich, who I think is the ultimate curveball and is the reason that I was watching Stanford film this week.
1: Look at you.
0: Last year he was coaching at Stanford.
1: Nicely done.
0: And I'm like, how the heck am I trying to figure out what Geno and this offense is going to do? Watching the Raiders from last year is irrelevant because that's Chip Kelly's offense. So I watched
1: Chip Kelly of your Northwestern Wildcats. I'll have you.
0: Yeah, right. That's another story for another day.
1: My Northwestern Wildcats, yeah. Actually.
0: But it does seem like, based off of what I watched from Stanford last year, now obviously Stanford's personnel is bare bones. You know, Ben Gilbranson was the starting quarterback and he got pulled halfway through the year. It was a disaster. But the things that I saw were, I would say, pretty clean. Very NFL type stuff for a college program. It was a lot of play action under center. It was a lot of motion. It was a lot of two tight ends. And the Jets were a disaster last year in those categories, especially play action. The Jets had the 5th lowest play action rate of any team in the league. Actually, excuse me, 3rd lowest, 12%. Now, if you're like, well, Jared, why does play action matter? The teams with the highest play action rates in the NFL last year if I said that Sean McVay and Ben Johnson were the two brightest offensive minds in the sport, would there be a lot of pushback? Probably not. Guess who led the league in play action rate last year? The Rams and the Bears. So I think there's something to giving your quarterback cheat codes. And the way that you do that is you line him up under center, you run motion to figure out what the defense is doing, and then you run play action to give yourself space at the linebacker level. That's how you create opportunities for quarterbacks. Well, I think that Frank Reich can do some of that. And the question is, can Geno execute? I can't answer that question, but I think he's got a better offensive line than he had last year, and I think he's got some pretty good weapons around him. So if you're asking me if the Jets are a playoff team and I should be excited and we're going to, you know, back up the truck, no. But the win total of 5.5, I am bullish on the over on that.
1: All right, so let's look at, I mean, I looked at their schedule and I circled five games pretty fast that are winnable, and then I
0: well, they're favored in five games. They're right. Favored in five.
1: Because what do I got? I got Tennessee, I got Cleveland, two Miami, a Vegas, and a Cardinals.
0: Those are the games they're favored in.
1: So I got six games right there, and then we start looking at the rest of your division games. They play the NFC North, so let's circle Minnesota.
0: At Detroit, at Chicago is probably tough. At New England's probably tough. At KC is probably tough. You probably lose both games to Buffalo. You probably lose to the Chargers. You're probably split with Miami. The game that's going to swing it, frankly, is week one in the Robert Saleh revenge game against Tennessee on the road. That I think, frankly, if they win that game, I think they go over 5.5 wins.
1: There you go.
0: I really do.
1: Just there. I got to say, I give a lot of grief to the schedule makers. Looking over at you, Adam Silver, get your team cracking over there. You got your news that you're waiting on. The fact that you play three straight NFC North teams. All right, here's Tennessee. And it's like, all right, now here's three games against this same division.
0: I'm glad they're not facing Green Bay or Chicago on the road in December, though. I will say that.
1: That is a nice win for you.
0: Their December games are at Buffalo, at Arizona, and then two home games against New England and Minnesota.
1: Yeah, it's not bad. I can get to the over 5.5. It's all going to depend on the signal caller, which selfishly I want to see a lot of Klubnik.
0: Really? I could see Klubnik at some point if it's a disaster. But here's the thing, like that's why the Jets
1: I like that if it's
0: situation.
1: A disaster, by the way. That was good.
0: It because that's the only way I think they would go to him. I think that because the Jets have Aaron Glenn and not a first-year head coach, I think this team is trying to. They are not. There is not going to be any tanking.
1: Right.
0: Because if they tank and they go 3-14, then guess who's not going to be picking Arch Manning or Dante Moore, whoever they pick in the quarterback draft of next year, which is supposed to be the best quarterback draft in the history of all quarterback drafts that's ever played. And I know, you know, we're going to say that now and half these guys will get hurt or, you know, staying, who knows, but it's supposed to be the best quarterback draft ever, you know, with Arch and Chambliss and Sain and Moore and all these guys. So, but if you go 3-14, then you're watching the new Jets GM and head coach pick the next quarterback and you're not picking them yourself.
1: Did you see the quote out of Media Days, Golding and the message he had to Chambliss about staying and legacy?
0: Yeah.
1: I like that. Go Google Lane Kiffin. I kind of like it. You know, brass tacks and just getting after it. Look, trying to cut through the noise and saying, here's what we want in our programs and for legacy building. No question about it. So, over our 5.5, the total there at the top of the division. Did you like the animal shield that Mike Vrabel brought to his presser?
0: Oh my God, genius! I mean, listen,
1: it's either bring a little kid or an animal, right?
0: Well, that's it. Or yeah, well, I don't think you can bring your kid based off of the circumstances.
1: Well,
0: but bringing an innocent dog, like it is impossible to ask the tough questions when you're holding a cute dog. It is cheating. Pun intended, and we're on to you, Mike. We're not stupid. Like you could do it, and you can get away with it because he's gonna get away with it because it's a cute dog, and no one's gonna really look too, you know, upset about it. But we know what you're doing, Mike. We're not stupid. Come on, like.
1: It's a good move. Good call.
0: Tell me it's raining.
1: I kept kind of waiting for him to just hold it up and keep waving him in front of the reporters. See, you can't even pay attention to me. Yeah, no.
0: It's so obvious.
1: Shameless.
0: At least, you know, but here's the thing. If I was Mike at this point, I would be self-aware about it and be like, I know what this looks like, and it's exactly what it looks like. Just say it.
1: Just be honest
0: with us. I would appreciate and respect him more.
1: Hey, Mike, can you put the dog down for a second? I got a question I really need to ask you here, and I can't look into those.
0: Don't bring the dog.
1: Soulful eyes and ask you the hard questions. Because you know I'm not answering any of these questions after today. We're into a new year. We can't
0: bring the dog to every press conference.
1: Oh, I'd be bringing no. That guy is now my constant companion. I've got him the little vest. I need him by my side.
0: Poor dog has no idea. He's just a pawn in Mike Vrabel's media games.
1: Yeah, but if he gets enough walks and snacks and a little toy that squeaks, he'll be okay.
0: Honestly, I say this all the time. My dog would be best friends with anyone who walked. It could be an armed burglar. If that armed burglar had treats, all my stuff would be gone. The dog would be happy. He'd have all the treats, but my stuff would be gone.
1: That's it. One thief to rub the dog's belly and give a treat. The other to clean
0: out
1: your
0: space. I don't
1: even
0: think you need a second one. I really just think you got to give him the treats and he'll just go eat them.
1: It'll just be done. There you have it.
0: Oh, you're the guy who gave me treats. You can do whatever you want. Yeah, sure. Take the computer.
1: And it's got all the goodness. It's got all the NFL files.
0: There's no treats in the computer. Go ahead, take it.
1: There you go. At Jared Smith, that's where you find him in the Twitterverse. Find me over at Swollen Dome. Now we turn our attention back to the news desk. Busy Friday that started with a huge news story. I haven't asked for his opinion yet. How excited are you that LeBron James chose a new place, Steve DeSager?
15: I'm just excited that it's over. Kind of like our guest Rick earlier in the night.
1: You going to woohoo it a little bit so we can have that on file for
15: Alex
1: Hughes?
15: No, he did that for both of us. He did that twice in the same interview.
1: He did go back to the well.
15: It's kind of like the Aaron Rodgers story in other off seasons. Can we just, something happen, please? Then I'll be interested. Great. Good to hear. We'll all move on.
1: Well, what'd you think of Aaron Rodgers hanging out with his family, Steve? There's one of the big surprises of the summer.
15: That is a positive development in life, and I encourage everyone to do that. I don't care what's gone on in the past. You got to get to a point where you got to get to that point, what he just did.
1: So 1-0. There you go.
15: For those who didn't hear, LeBron James is signing with the 76ers, 1 year plus a player option. This will be his record-breaking 24th season. And this past hour, longtime NBA writer Chris Haynes says Kentavious Caldwell-Pope and the Memphis Grizzlies are negotiating a buyout, so he intends to team back up with LeBron James.
1: I win!
15: Philadelphia. James played 60 games last season, by the way. Spent the last 8 years with the Lakers, winning one NBA title. The WNBA is off. Their All-Star game is in Chicago Saturday. Rookie AZ Fudd tonight won the three-point contest. Chiefs quarterback Patrick Mahomes was fully cleared for training camp after a torn ACL and LCL last season. He'll still wear a brace on his left leg. Michael Kim shot 59 at the PGA event in Minnesota. He leads by 3 strokes. As for the late ball game in the Major League, the Angels hit a two-run homer in the top of the eighth. It's now top of the ninth at San Francisco, and the two teams are tied at 6. San Francisco trying to end a 5-game losing streak. Miami lost its 10th in a row. San Diego beat them 4-2 with a two-run homer in the eighth. Houston a 9-5 win at the White Sox, even though Houston trailed 5-0 after 5 innings. Then it scored 8 runs in the top of the 6th. Texas beat Seattle 5-4. The Mariners are the second-place team in the AL West, now game and a half behind the Rangers. A's were 2-0 winners at Minnesota, just 2 hits for the Twins. Cincinnati won at St. Louis 4-2, 2 hits for the Cardinals. The Dodgers won 4-2 at the Mets. Roki Sasaki, the winning pitcher, 7 innings, just 1 run allowed, 9 strikeouts. The Mets' Juan Soto left with a sore calf. By the way, for the Dodgers, pitcher Blake Snell at AAA rehab tonight went 2 2/3 innings, nearly 50 pitches, 1 run allowed, 3 strikeouts. Boston got 2 runs bottom of the eighth and beat Toronto 6-4. Red Sox pitcher Ranger Suarez might come off the IL this Sunday, the team says. Toronto outfielder Addison Barger will have season-ending elbow surgery. Atlanta won in 10 innings at Baltimore 7-6, scoring 4 unearned runs in the top of the 10th. Matt Olson with a late 3-run shot, his 27th homer. The Braves lead in the NL East, now 5.5 games over the Phillies, who were shut out at home 1-0 by the Yankees. Winning pitcher Cam Schlittler with 12 strikeouts in 7 1/3 innings. At Detroit, Tarek Skubal got the victory, 12 strikeouts in 7 1/3. Tigers 2-1 over Kansas City, the save to Kenley Jansen. Tampa Bay and Arizona with wins. Colorado won at Milwaukee today, 5-2. And the Cubs were 3-2 winners in 10 innings at Pittsburgh tonight. Back to you.
1: Thanks so much, Steve. Jason Smith Show with me, Mike Harmon here, Fox Sports Radio. Jared Smith in for Jason. Coming up next, we've got two stories. One, the shockingly low number that All-Star participants were paid last year for the WNBA All-Star Game. That, and there's an opportunity here in California if you want to combine your athletic acumen with horror movies. The hell am I talking about? We'll tell you next. Here on Fox.
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23: 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The Odd Couple with Rob Parker and Kelvin Washington. 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

0: Welcome back in Fox Sports Radio. Coming up in about 10 minutes from now, we'll get back into the news of the day. LeBron James and, well, the reactions and explanations part of the program. Mike Harmon alongside Jared Smith. Jason off for the next couple of days, back on Tuesday. I'll be out part of next week, but you got me for Sunday morning, 9 to 11. You got Jared tomorrow. You are, what is it, 8 to 11 Pacific time? Is that right?
1: 9 and noon Eastern.
0: All right, so even earlier.
1: Yeah.
0: So 6 to 9 on the West.
1: 6 to 9 Pacific, correct. Yeah. I always give the Eastern time because I'm just assuming most of our audience is on Eastern time, but I live Pacific time. So
0: either that or it's just your Jets fandom coming through once again.
1: Yeah.
0: Can't get
1: over 5.5 wins. Let's
0: there you go. Yeah, we talked about that one. If you missed any of today's show, check out the podcast. It'll go up after we're done. Full show, best of, wherever you get your audio, download it, give it 5 stars, rate it, review it, send it to friends and family. Evangelize as we continue our quest for global domination. Now, we've got 2 stories I wanted to get to here in these next couple of minutes. The first being the front office sports did a video earlier today with the WNBA All-Star Weekend. We had AZ Fudd wins the 3-point shootout, first rookie to do so. She was surprised at that. But they gave you the numbers as to what players that participated in the All-Star game last year were paid. And I saw the number and I went, is that right? $2,575 for playing. And Nafisa Collier, for winning the MVP, netted another $5,100.
1: Wow.
0: And in the new CBA, that's gone up nearly 500%.
1: Well, that's good.
0: $20,000 for MVP, $15,000 for playing. It's just more the curiosity. I'm like, $2,500. I could see how you just say, you know what? I'm taking the days off. I'm not showing up for that. But
1: keep it,
0: it's an opportunity to be
1: in the season.
0: But yeah, just, you know, the opportunity to be seen, go meet with some sponsors, shake some hands, kiss some babies. Sophie Cunningham's shoes showed out, sold out almost immediately this morning. So that was a big deal for her as she continues, what has been
1: a phenomenal run.
0: Nope. Kind of a big deal.
1: Made some really savvy business decisions over the last few weeks, I would say.
0: Some good, some that, have her in the crosshairs of folks, in a different sphere, but on the court, she's made a bunch of big moves business wise, and certainly she's become one of the faces of the game. You got her with shoes today, and then you had Angel Reese with her Barbie.
1: So I didn't see that. I mean, I'll be honest. I think it's weird. The WNBA is strange because the attitude towards the league from everyone on the outside is not the same vibe. So I've been to multiple Aces games.
0: Mm-hmm.
1: I've been to an Aces game where Caitlin Clark came to town. And the vibe in the arena is like not the vibe you get from social media and on the outside world. Whereas everything you hear about the WNBA from our spheres is very negative. Everyone's angry. Someone says something this way and you know, everyone's mad. Everyone's upset with the WNBA for something. But then you go to a game, and it's such a happy, it's usually a younger crowd.
0: Mm-hmm. A lot of families,
1: positive environment that I almost have to, like, pause when I read the negative headlines and then have to recalibrate my brain to put myself back in a sold out T-Mobile arena, which, like, you know, doesn't happen for every event in Vegas. For when Caitlin Clark was in town to face Asia Wilson.
0: Right.
1: And I think that is, to me, what the WNBA is at its core. It's a league with some really damn good players, and they're getting better every year. But the negative headlines are so loud that they really outweigh any positive that the league could put on the floor.
0: I think of it a little bit like a Russian nesting doll. And the ugliness is what's on that top surface.
1: Yeah.
0: Or take it to any kind of
1: food stuff. Gets the most attention.
0: Right? It gets the most attention. Folks who kind of do the drive-by for the easy headline, the easy soundbite, and the easy story that you can go and write your worst or speak your worst on a radio or television show versus people that actually cover the leagues, cover the league, cover these teams and the players on a day-to-day basis. We consume a lot of it here in the studio here at Fox Sports Radio. We've got four monitors, and on a given night, it'll be on one or two, depending on what teams are playing. Caitlin Clark or Asia Wilson, we see a lot of their games. But it's the idea of if you just kind of do the, all right, you got 32 seconds of a highlight video, and it's someone putting a fist to Caitlin Clark's.
1: Because that's what's going to move the
0: That's
1: needle.
0: What moves
1: like,
0: them,
1: the
0: right.
1: games themselves is not going to sell your highlight package, but Caitlin Clark saying or doing anything is going to move it.
0: No, and that's it, right? And we've certainly chronicled it here on the show, Jason and I, and what I've done or tried to here is be fair about it in each respect. And it's not all Caitlin Clark when it comes to the officiating. And certainly she has her histrionics and gets mad. She got her seventh technical the other night by saying, hey, look at the blank and scoreboard. When they're up 30, which is absurd. But the idea being that after a lot of the games in post-game interviews, you've got players going out of their way in the middle of saying, yeah, we had a great run in the fourth quarter. I got to tell you, we had to overcome some really bad officiating in the first half. They do the drive-by on officiating, no matter the team or player. So they've got a lot of issues, and certainly Engelbert, in what is probably her final year, has some of that as well. As we continue, we've got the story of the day, LeBron James going to Philadelphia. But no, I teased a horror flick. And since that sells at the box office, I'll keep selling it here at Fox Sports Radio. At Jared Smith Betts, at Swollen Dome, we continue on one more hour at Fox Sports Radio. We are Fox
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17: The late ball game in the major leagues is still going. Top of the 10th inning at San Francisco. It's the Giants and Angels tied at 6. Texas beat Seattle 5-4. The Mariners second place in the AL West, now a game and a half behind the Rangers. In the AL Central, the White Sox still a game and a half ahead of Cleveland, which lost 11-3 at Tampa Bay. White Sox blew a 5-0 lead, lost at home 9-5 to Houston. San Diego sent Miami to a 10th straight loss 4-2. Victories for the Dodgers and Red Sox. 10-inning wins for both the Cubs and Atlanta. The Yankees won 1-0 at Philadelphia, winning pitcher Cam Schlittler with 12 strikeouts in 7 1/3. Detroit over Kansas City 2-1, winning pitcher Tarek Skubal with 12 Ks in 7 1/3 innings. LeBron James is signing with the 76ers, 1 year plus a player option. WNBA's three-point contest went to rookie AZ Fudd tonight. I'm Steve DeSager.
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0: Combining the nightmares and the good vibes in just a moment. Welcome back in. Hour four of the program tonight. Jason Smith Show with me, Mike Harmon. No Jason tonight. Jared Smith in his stead at Jared Smith Bets on Twitter. See what he's got popping. Find me over at Swollen Dome. And, of course, always follow us at Fox Sports Radio. 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That's Jason Smith Show. Hit subscribe. Tap the thumbs up icon. Comment away. Whether you agree or disagree, let us know what you think. Just get the names right. If you don't like what Jared said or you love it, it's Jared today. And I'm always
1: no, you can
0: just
1: say
0: at
1: heart. Jason, if you don't like it.
0: Oh, okay. Well, I mean, he'll wear it too. Just search Jason
1: fine.
0: Smith Show on YouTube.
1: Or just go Jay Smith and today. Then you get both right.
0: No, that's it. Yeah, it's an equal opportunity. No question about it. So since we had the cool Ozzy Osbourne open to the hour and talking about a nightmare and a broken record, whatever else, here's an experience and teased it last hour. We'll pay it off here because horror movies make a lot of money. Cheap production. I have no idea how folks come up with some of these ideas, and I worry for them when they go to sleep at night. But all of that to say, there is an experience here now in Southern California that is open, Jared, called Camp Coffin Creek. It's a village in Chino turned into a setting of a horror movie, and the guests become part of the story. Once the sun goes down, they're plunged into the world of characters, sinister encounters, and unexpected scares. So this is where you get your running shoes on and you get after. Five slashers hunt all night. Survive or die trying is the tagline on the website. You in?
1: Okay. No.
0: No. Hollywood Horror Nights and stuff, not your thing? Mazes?
1: Well, I get enough anxiety during the day when I place all my wagers and I stare at the screen and I hope that, you know, 20 to 35-year-old men could perform at the level I need them to in order for me to make money on any given day. I don't need that after the sun goes down.
0: No, it's fair.
1: I would rather just sit with my dog and not have to worry about if I'm going to live or die based off of the edge of the Hollywood horror films. I've never been a big horror movie guy. It's never been my thing. I'm more of a comedy.
0: Okay.
1: I'm more of a jovial personality.
0: It's all about positivity. Absolutely.
1: That's what aligns with my, and I like action movies. I like Marvel movies. I'm a sci-fi nerd, but I've never been into the blood, guts, Saw, Scream stuff. Like, that was never my cup of tea. It just wasn't my thing.
0: Oh, good. Oh, good. I'm just remembering the old adage. I don't have to be faster. The fastest out there. I just need to be faster than you. That's it.
1: I'd rather not be faster than anyone and just sit on the couch with my dog and watch, you know, Wheel of Fortune or something.
0: Nicely done.
1: South Park. I don't know.
0: By a vowel, and away we go. Yeah. All right, let's get back into the biggest story of the day. LeBron James starts off our morning, ending what was a lot of pontificating, a lot of column inches, a lot of words spoken here on Fox Sports Radio and across our larger media landscape. And it was funny because they were doing pressers for the WNBA All-Star Game. Well, when word came down and Caitlin Clark had a reaction when she found out live while she was at the podium that LeBron James had, in fact...
3: I just pitched him for the Pacers. It didn't get to him fast enough. The 76ers. Wow. Wow. Selfishly, I wanted the Warriors, because Steph and Bron would have been absolutely insane together, but they have some serious talent on the 76ers. Arguably maybe one of the favorites in the East now with the Knicks and then obviously my Pacers, but wow. I thought he was either going to go Miami or Cleveland, so that's really shocking, but I'll be watching more 76ers games, and you know, obviously I'm a big fan of Bron, so no matter where he was going to go, I was going to probably cheer for that team and root for them, so I'm going to go wait for the NBA schedule to come out and make sure I have my tickets reserved for when the 76ers come play the Pacers, because those are always hard to get, but happy for him.
0: There you go, some positivity. See, going in line with what you want to do there. Looking at Caitlin Clark and the pitch to Indiana. I mean, Tyrese Halliburton had talked about it last week, saying he was talking to LeBron and basically got a bunch of laughing emojis. What he pitched,
1: I mean, that's what I
0: showing up in Indiana.
1: That's what I mean. I couldn't close my eyes and picture him anywhere but a major city. No offense to Indianapolis. I'm sure it's gorgeous, but in the middle of January, I can't see him waking up in Indianapolis to go get ready and face the Cavs at home.
0: The one time I was in Indianapolis, you know, late January, early February, when they had the Super Bowl there, there was the best week of weather I think they've probably ever had for that time of year.
1: Oh, listen, I love the Midwest. I absolutely adore the Midwest. I you know, worked for several years in Michigan, you know, covering a lot of different schools and teams. I worked in local news in Flint and Northern Michigan, so I'd be all over the Midwest. And I love those towns. Those are great towns. I don't see LeBron living there for the last 2 years of his playing career. And I read that he's still going to keep his play. He's not even going to move to Philly. which I love Philly. I mean, and I'm a New Yorker. I worked at LaSalle for 2 years. I love Philly's an awesome town to live in. I don't love the sports fans, but it's an awesome food and culture. He's not even going to live in Philly. He's going to keep his place in New York.
0: No, and that's the thing, right? That'll do the helicopter commute, which is like 40 minutes or something. And we'll see how long that lasts, but it's at least there in theory.
1: You're on the road most of the year, so I understand why you don't want to pick up and move for 2 years. Like, I get that. I understand that there's life and kids and school and all that stuff.
0: You also have $1 billion, so you can have a house everywhere.
1: Yeah, you can do whatever you want. I think just at the end of the day, it never made any sense for him to go anywhere except for the, I would say, the top three places in the East.
0: In the Eastern Conference, absolutely. Yep.
1: And Indy's in that mix, but it's not a top three spot in the East.
0: And like Caitlin Clark laid it out there, I mean, I think there's some percentage of all of us from the just the I want to watch something cool on the court, that the Golden State thing could have been fun. Right, if Jimmy Butler's healthy,
1: never made sense.
0: No, not from a basketball winning. Yeah. Like, you're not winning anything, but it's
1: from
0: more
1: a cool
0: just
1: standpoint. Yeah,
0: but that's what I mean. It's just a cool story of the old guys are on tour together, and having a good time. Steve Kerr's back as the ringmaster, and you just get after it. And you
1: the ratings
0: would have
1: been through the roof. They're must see TV every stop in on the league, but that was the only thing that. Like, if you were going to write pros and cons, and I think Rick Bucher, you know, put this out pretty well, and I'd listen to his interview from earlier in the show, Philly had all the pros and none of the cons, whereas every other team we're talking about, even Miami and Cleveland, I think you could put Miami's roster and management on a similar level to Philly, but I think Philly has a better backcourt. And Cleveland, I think their roster is more ready-made. But I just think there was something about Cleveland that he didn't want to go back, because that really made the most sense. I mean, they were in the Eastern Conference Finals last year. So that made a lot of sense. But I think there was something, because from what we're hearing now, he wasn't even in the mix in any of those two places, Philly or Miami. He wasn't even talking to them. So there was obviously something about Cleveland that rubbed him the wrong way, because for him not even to discuss it, obviously, you know, there was something really either really strong about Philly that he really liked, or something about Cleveland that just rubbed him, a little bit of miss.
0: Yeah, I mean, the only thing in the Philly scenario, and we talked about it with Rick Bucher earlier, you can find that as the podcast goes up tonight, is just the idea of sharing the basketball, right? Usage and who gets the shots and pushing forward. Like, I talked about it here with the Lakers, the idea that, hey, and even said it, you know, and he tried to pat himself on the back, might have dislocated his shoulder that day. I'm okay with being third. It's like, well, that was great when you knew Luka and Austin Reeves weren't 100%. And then Luka's gone, goes to Spain, never comes back, and Austin Reeves is in and out of the lineup. So yeah, you take your number one spot back. And in Philly, at least on paper, I mean, there's a lot of other guys that are going to try to lay claim to that. Now, do they defer? Who's taken care of? Is Joel Embiid on?

0: story. Because if you win, you already did it. Whereas if you can go somewhere else and win, particularly now in Philly, where we come off of the Knicks and their 53-year drought, Philly's ain't much less. I mean, it's a decade, but it's still 40-plus years. So, you know, talk about legend and put a statue of you right next up next to Rocky.
1: Man, that would be wild. I think there's definitely a lot more positives to negatives about Philly. I think now that we have the full picture and we understand the Michael Rubin angle, I think that is a big part of this.
0: But I think we need to extrapolate on that for a little bit for folks that haven't pieced that together, though, right? When you talk about ownership.
1: That's a big part of it, guys.
0: And folks running the Sixers and the organization, the city, how Fanatics has become the preeminent owner of the sports trading card and growing
1: it's basically
0: growing
1: the
0: memorabilia.
1: Mob.
0: Yeah.
1: Honestly, yeah. And I mean that in not in a organized crime way. I don't think they're doing anything criminal, not overtly. I mean that in a way that if you want something done and you need something and you're in the city of Philadelphia and it has anything to do with sports in any way, shape, or form, and you have Michael Rubin in your corner, it's probably going to get done. That's what I mean. Like, if you need if LeBron puts out the beacon and says, make me an offer, and he kind of did that. Like, and I know, you know, that he asked for, like, the messages and this.
0: How great was that, though? Wasn't that funny as hell,
1: though? It was, but I think it goes back to who LeBron is at this stage of his career. He wants to be courted.
0: Yeah.
1: He wants the full package. He doesn't just want, can you win on the court? That obviously is a prerequisite, but it is not the advanced level class. The advanced level learning here is, can you elevate my brand? And I don't know if Miami can do that, because when you go to Miami, you're part of their brand. It's not LeBron's brand anymore. It's Miami's brand. With Cleveland, I think he could. But I think there was just some, I don't know, we might get word later that there was something amiss with Cleveland. I thought Cleveland made a ton of sense. I really did. And it didn't end up happening. But with Philly, obviously you get all the on-court stuff. And there's no debate. We could talk to a blue in the face about Jaylen Brown and load management and Embiid. That is a really good roster. It's up the top of the Eastern Conference in terms of rosters. But then you go a layer deep and you see what Michael Rubin's doing with Fanatics. And you look at the partnership and the equity stake he has, not only with the Fanatics Corporation, but also, oh, by the way, Mitchell & Ness. What's that? That is a brand, a clothing brand that is owned by LeBron that has a 75% stake by Fanatics. So essentially, Michael Rubin has LeBron bought and paid for with his own clothing lines. Like, this is all part of the stew when you're trying to figure out where LeBron is a best fit. So it all of that matters, and it's the maximum amount of money. You know, 2 years, $8 million. That's not a lot of money. Yeah, that's not the deal, guys. Like, that's not the deal. That's the basketball deal. But then there's a big. It's like the tip of the iceberg. Then you go underneath and you see all these little companies and all these little side deals and all these little ownership stakes that LeBron has with this company that's owned in part by Fanatics. And essentially, LeBron is now a mogul in this Fanatics operation, I think, is kind of what this deal signifies to me.
0: Well, but we go, and there's been plenty of deals like that. When Kevin Durant showed up in the Bay Area,
1: yep,
0: you have a seat at the table, and suddenly you're a seed investor in a bunch of startup companies. Is it illegal? No, but it's part of the compensation package.
1: It's not illegal.
0: It's right. It's not, but it's the
1: it's business.
0: Exactly.
1: And it's different than any other, because 20 years ago, this is not something that ever took place. When Reggie Jackson was one of the first free agents in Major League Baseball, and George Steinbrenner, like, a thirsty man at the bar at the end of the night chasing him down, he bought him a Rolls Royce. And that was supposed to be like, oh, wow, big deal. Like, now it's multi-billion-dollar business deals happening underneath the table, along the side, in the back alley, and then the basketball takes place on the main floor.
0: As the line from Hamilton says, you want to be in the room where it happens.
1: You want to
0: Michael
1: be
0: Rubin's estimated net worth is $11.5 billion and growing.

0: They stole the Flintstones vitamins theme song a little bit there, too.
1: It's a fantastic line in the room where it happened. And we think of LeBron as a king in basketball terms, but he is not in the room where it is happening at the highest levels of business. Michael Rubin can get him into those rooms.
0: But that's it. Whenever you can align yourself and on the court, it makes sense for a million reasons. Yep. And one of the conversations, and we'll continue it next because you also have some sound from Rich Paul from earlier today as well, talking about the decision. But a lot of fan base, and particularly here in LA, I saw it showing up in my timeline pretty fast. Like, well, if that's all he needed to stay, .. No. This conversation we're having about Rubin and these other businesses and other interests informs far more of it. We'll tell you more about it as we go, and we'll hear from Rich Paul as we continue. Jason Smith Show with me, Mike Harmon, Jared Smith in for Jason. We'll do that next here on Fox Sports Radio.
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0: Welcome back. Fox Sports Radio, Jason Smith Show with me, Mike Harmon. Jared Smith in for Jason tonight. Alex spinning a little Elton John and Dua Lipa for us.
1: I like it, Alex. Ones and twos.
0: I mean, who doesn't love a little more Dua Lipa in their lives? Thanks to Alex and Emmy making us sound so pretty tonight. Steve DeSager at the news desk. We'll get a final update from him in just a couple of minutes. But first, let's get back into the story of the day, the LeBron James arrival to the planet of Philadelphia. That's set the world.
1: It's kind of its own planet. Actually.
0: It's its own little world.
1: That's a great. I know you didn't do that on purpose, but I like it.
0: No, I'm a broadcast professional. I've done this once or twice.
1: Yeah, it was good.
0: But it's its own little world, and we've certainly seen it with the fan base through the years. And look, LeBron hasn't done a ton outside of those Fanatics Fest podcasts. Right. I know he was around Fanatics Fest. He went into the Raisin Cane's thing. They had a huge display there. They're doing a big thing with the estate of Chuck Norris, for a chicken finger day for whatever that's worth for you there, Jared. But, Rich Paul's been doing a lot of media and he did a little bit more kind of talking about the arrival to Philadelphia and how they came, to this end.
2: Philadelphia, everything changed.
3: Do they have his attention as Windhorst is reporting?
2: How could you not have the attention when you have Maxey, Edgecombe, Brown, and Embiid?
3: They're missing. All they really need here is a power forward who can think the game and shoot.
2: That's why he's in the middle. But think about it. So he loves Maxey. So we don't even have to talk about that. I think VJ, he helps VJ understand really how to play the game.
3: VJ's a baby and he's already
2: super
3: good.
2: Talented, yep. Plays both ends of the floor, plays hard every night. The benefit that he gets, it would be ridiculous. Obviously, Jaylen Brown, right? Embiid is health and habits.
3: 100%.
2: If the health and habits of Embiid are there.
3: But what I mean is really they need a guy to come in and make that by itself doesn't necessarily work.
2: Right.
3: But if you add the right guy, LeBron James is the one guy who might be able to unlock that and get that to be a team.
2: Yeah. He enhances everything there.
3: Yeah.
2: He unlocks everything there.
0: Oh, there it is from the Game Over podcast with Max Kellerman. We know that. We've got the Chris Haynes story that came out. I theorized about the Kentavious Caldwell Pope getting bought out. I'd seen some rumblings of that, and Chris Haynes now adding late into the night. Well, that might be another piece that comes together and maybe he finds his way to Philadelphia. Not the same player, certainly a couple years removed, but you look at what he's been in his career. So, Jared, I just love the domino effect of this, and we'll see how the market reacted quite obviously immediately as they went from 20-1 to win it all to 9-1. Money flowing through pretty fast, but also just the idea of whatever's left in the ability to make a trade, to go and look at the restricted free agents or some of these guys that may be looking to get themselves bought out as they work to the financials of the aprons and the New World Order of the National Basketball Association, of what the rest of the Eastern Conference does if they respond at all.
1: Hmm. Yeah, I mean, I think the Sixers are in the best shape of any team right now. I know the Knicks are kind of up against it in terms of the money side of it. I don't know. I have not done research yet on what Philly has left. I think the NBA's people forget how long the NBA season really is.
0: Mm-hmm.
1: And that's a big element of why the Knicks were able to do what they were able to do is because they didn't need one player every night. And I don't know if I cannot answer the question on how many games that Embiid and Jaylen Brown and LeBron are going to play on the floor together. But if it's over 50% of their games, I think that's I would say optimistic estimate. Like if you were going to tell me that you're going to get 50 games of LeBron, Jaylen Brown, and Embiid all playing together on the floor in the regular season, It's actually an interesting conversation. Like, what would be a fair estimate? What would be a fair projection of how many games all three of them play together on the floor in the regular season. I think 2/3 is probably the ceiling. I would be shocked if it's more than 60 games.
0: But here's the question. Do you need it to be? Because the only time I need them is mid-April through the end of June.
1: Frankly, I would tell LeBron not even to pick up a basketball until Christmas. Personally.
0: I don't know that Adam Silver's going to like that.
1: No, well, yes, obviously Adam Silver probably will have his pushback, but he's not the one that's making the personnel decisions. If I was running the Sixers and I could devise the ideal strategy for how many games LeBron plays this year, I frankly wouldn't even suit him up until the new year. What's the point? Unless you think you're going to be so far down in the East that you need him to win you games in November, which I don't frankly think is the case. I think the Eastern Conference is like a 3.5 team race. I really do. I think obviously Philly is there. I think obviously the Knicks are there. I think maybe it's half of Cleveland, half of Boston, half of Miami. Like, I don't think those are real true contenders. I don't. I honestly think it's Philly, it's New York, and then maybe it's like half of another team that has a chance to compete. I'm not throwing Detroit in there either. So you don't need him to be peak. You don't even need Embiid or Jaylen Brown to be at their peak goal season. You just need to be a top six seed.
0: That's it.
1: You need to be a 500 team.
0: Probably.
1: So wouldn't
0: five
1: you want to save
0: better.
1: Their bullets? Knowing that LeBron's bullets, I would assume, are finite at this stage. So are Embiid's.
0: And we know Embiid's are, absolutely.
1: So why would you, I wouldn't even play, like, it's not, and that's the point of the NBA, that's such a unique thing. Like, we're talking about this now in July. In 6 months, we're still going to be talking about the same thing. The needle's not going to be moved. Even if LeBron and Embiid play all these games, it's still just January. And we're in the middle of NFL playoffs, and we're still just talking about, oh, maybe now the Sixers are going to come together. So, like, we have so much time to worry about how many games and what it looks like and what the roster looks like and who gets the ball and who shoots. It's such a long, drawn-out conversation that it's not even worth having right now because it's just it's not, in my opinion, very important.
0: Well, that's categorically wrong because the show is today.
1: That's true.
0: But it doesn't mean we won't have it for the next six months. But when Jason takes off in January.
1: You know what business you're in, yes? I know. Well, that's the problem is that we can't even bet on these games for another 2 months until we get to September. But when Jason takes off after the Super Bowl and I fill in for Jason in like February time, then we will have a much better grasp of what this really looks like.
0: No, but that's
1: because
0: the
1: I would
0: of it
1: argue
0: now,
1: right now
0: in
1: and in November and December, it is we are just grasping at straws because we really don't need them to play for that many games for them to be relevant.
0: No, and that's the beauty and curse also of where we're at in the NBA and have been for a very long time, right? We've had folks on this network argue both sides of the coin as to how great the product has been and how poor it's been of the last decade.
1: Where are you on that argument?
0: I think it's been just fine. If you recognize the regular season for what it is, we're going to get some great performances night to night. We're going to get a handful of games that are great night to night. And there's going to be a lot of 30-point burials along the way. And as soon as you accept that that's reality and that the NFL, it's just not as stark in terms of the final score. But if you watch it's like watching a World Cup game, right? You can watch a World Cup game that finishes 1-0. But if you actually watched it, you watched a team dominate. And I'm looking squarely back at last week's final again.
1: Yeah, sorry, I'll be honest. And frankly, that was nil-nil if you want to be actually official about what the final score was because nobody scored in regulation.
0: Of course, yes, you cashed
1: one of the most exciting nil-nil matches I've ever watched.
0: But the point being that Spain dominated the game.
1: Yes.
0: But didn't get over until we got to the extra time, or overtime, as it were, to put our specifics on it, right? 90 plus, extra time done.
1: Cash we hit the draw.
0: We did the Sunday show last week. You cashed your ticket on the draw and then Spain won. But the point being the NBA, you watch the domination of a squad. We've seen a handful of teams, sometimes more, depending on what the market, the draft, and everything. Like this year, the number of teams that in January are getting notices, please play. Please play your players. We'd like to see your players out there. It's like, no, he's got, what's that? Hamstring. Yeah, he's got a hamstring. You know, that kind of thing. And we know that goes on, and it's tough at times to watch, but we recognize it for what it is on most NFL Sundays. Not every game's competitive. Final score may not be, an absolute blowout, but we watch it. For the 60 minutes of action where a team just
1: because there's it. Urgency there. There's only 18 weeks, right? 17 games.
0: With the NBA, it's
1: that's
0: easy
1: what makes
0: to
1: the NFL special compared to the NBA. If the NBA went to a 17-game season, I guarantee you those games would be the best regular season games ever.
0: No, but that's just it, right? We get the marquee matchups. Sometimes they live up to the hype. Sometimes they don't. And you accept the fact in an 82-game slog, like we're talking here, if you were to try to put up a marketplace for how many games those three guys play together. We did that on air, Jason and I joking about it years ago when they teamed up in Brooklyn. I think Jason said 20 games, and it was the under because they were never healthy. They never got on
1: Garnett
0: the court.
1: And Paul Pierce. And
0: no, not quite that far back. The Kevin Durant iteration of things where those guys didn't play together hardly at all.
1: James Harden, Kyrie.
0: Yeah. So
1: yeah, those Kyrie kind of spun his top off of planet Earth.
0: But just the idea of like we've seen it and you go, all right, if I can get them for 50-ish games and they're a top six seed, what matters is April. Now it matters today because here's the news, here's the setup.
1: Yeah.
0: And how do we try to distribute the basketball and how to do all these teams?
1: Today's about figuring out the why, not as much about predicting the future. Today is about discussing the why and the Michael Rubin angle and all the stuff behind the scenes. That is what today and the next week, month or so are all about. And then once we get to the season starts, then we'll have some fresh perspectives on how it actually looks. But in reality, I don't think the conversation will change much between September and January. I don't think it has to.
0: But here's the beauty of it. Once we're done with this weekend, maybe into Monday, maybe into Tuesday, whatever the presser is, we'll do that, and there'll be a lot of pomp and circumstance.
1: Probably
0: and then it's football season.
1: Yes.
0: And that's
1: God.
0: It. And then we move on from this. But as I said, the show is tonight, so all of these angles are on the table. And that's just the bottom.
1: I mean, I was
0: line.
1: Reading Cardinals training camp reports today about Carson Beck and Jeremiah Love, so that's where my head's at.
0: Okay, that's good. Carson Beck.
1: I mean, that's really that just shows you how locked into football I am compared to the NBA. Like once I saw the LeBron news, I was like, okay, I'll see you in 6 months. The Arizona Cardinals are practicing right now.
0: The bottom feeding
1: Carson Beck update.
0: The bottom feeding Arizona Cardinals, but trying to find an angle. That's what he's doing.
1: Under 4.5 wins is the only angle that you could possibly find with that sad sack of sorries out there in the desert.
0: At Jared Smith Betts, where you find him in the Twitterverse. Find me over at Swollen Dome. Time to take our attention to the final run of the night with our guy Steve DeSager. Hey, Steve.
4: Hello, and NFL veterans did start reporting to camps on Wednesday with Arizona and Carolina, the two teams in the Hall of Fame game, August 6th. All teams report by Tuesday. Chiefs quarterback Patrick Mahomes was fully cleared for training camp after the torn ACL and LCL last season. He'll still wear a brace on his left leg. CBS analyst Tony Romo was arrested for DUI Thursday night in Milwaukee. Former Dallas backup QB Will Greer became an offensive assistant for the Cowboys, reportedly. He just retired this month. LeBron James is signing with the 76ers, 1 year plus a player option. This will be his record-breaking 24th season. The WNBA is off. Their All-Star game is Saturday in Chicago. Rookie AZ Fudd tonight won the three-point contest. Michael Kim shot 59 at the PGA event in Minnesota. He leads by three strokes. The late game in Major League Baseball went to San Francisco, ending a five-game losing streak on a ground rule double to make it an 8-6 final in 10 innings over the Angels. Cincinnati won 4-2 at St. Louis, just two hits for the Cardinals. A's won 2-0 at Minnesota, two hits for the Twins. Texas 5-4 over Seattle. The Rangers are the first-place team in the AL West. now a game and a half over the Mariners. White Sox still first place in the AL Central, still a game and a half over Cleveland. They each lost. White Sox were up 5-0 after 5, but lost at home 9-5 to Houston. Cleveland's loss was 11-3 at Tampa Bay. The Rays are the first place team in the AL East, still two games over the Yankees. Yanks won 1-0 at Philadelphia on a homer in the fourth by Paul Goldschmidt. The rest of his team went 2-for-25 at the plate, by the way. But Cam Schlittler was on the mound. He got the win for the Yankees, 12 strikeouts in 7 1/3 innings. Elsewhere, San Diego won at Miami 4-2 with a two-run homer in the eighth. The Marlins have lost 10 in a row. The Dodgers, 4-2 winners at the Mets. The win to Roki Sasaki. The Mets offense went 4-for-30 with 11 strikeouts, and Juan Soto of the Mets left with a sore calf. Boston got two runs bottom of the eighth and beat Toronto 6-4. Atlanta in 10 innings won at Baltimore 7-6. Matt Olson, a late three-run homer, his 27th. The Braves lead in the NL East now 5.5 over the Phillies, who got shut out at home by Schlittler and the Yankees. Arizona, a 3-2 win at Washington. Four straight W's for the Diamondbacks. D-backs second baseman Ketel Marte returned, had an early RBI after the back tightness. Cubs won in 10 innings at Pittsburgh 3-2. Colorado won today at Milwaukee 5-2, and it was Detroit at home edging Kansas City 2-1. The win to Tarek Skubal with 12 strikeouts in 7 1/3. The save to Kenley Jansen. Back to you.
0: Thanks so much, Steve. Have a great weekend. Hopefully some excitement across the board. We've watched the Tigers win again, so the trade market gets a little weirder.
4: I believe Arnie Spanier is co-hosting Saturday night as well as Sunday night, so how can there not be...
0: Oh, you got a Monday, too.
4: Excitement across the board. He's here Monday as well.
0: Yeah.
4: And then I believe I'm here for you Tuesday. So it's excitement across the board, I repeat.
0: No question about it.
4: Nothing more than Arnie, who, of course, anytime we mention the Arizona Wildcats, he has to give it the in-person growl.
0: That's good.
4: Of course, when we mention Arizona football... We get that.
0: That is more appropriate, no question about it. Thanks, Steve. Appreciate it. Jared Smith in for Jason. I'm Mike. Coming up next, as we close up shop, a reminder as to why your team had no chance, even though the monies were smallish for LeBron James, and some words of wisdom from President Obama. We'll tell you what that means as we wrap up shop here on Fox Sports Radio.
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5: 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Yeah.

0: Still haven't watched the movie. Another prompt from Alex. And there it is as we close out a beautiful Friday night. F&A coming up next. 10 minutes here. Fox Sports Radio. More on the LeBron James story going to Philadelphia. Finally official. The long nightmare of NBA media and the larger sports talk world finally coming to an end. Now we get to speculate on all the good, the bad, the ugly in the locker room, on the court, and everything else. At Jared Smith Betts, where you find Jared. Find me over at Swollen Dome. We've got a little bit of positivity from President Obama as he met with the WNBA All-Stars coming up in just a couple minutes. But Jared wanted to end with a little bit of what has become a talking point and the theory and the outrage from fan bases across the NBA going, wait, if LeBron just did a one and the bonus for a total of $8 million, my team could have swung that. And certainly here in Los Angeles, a lot of, wait, if he was willing to do that, why didn't the Lakers just keep him? Like, because that was done. No, it wasn't about money. It's not that you dismiss money categorically, but they had moved on. They had their deals in place to build the next iteration of things around Luka Doncic and obviously the giant bag that they gave to Austin Reeves. And for LeBron James, it was 8 years, a couple of playoff berths, a title back in the bubble, and done. It wasn't going to be the Lakers. That was the one team I think we all crossed out. I don't know that they had even 1% in the cal sheet. That was done. We knew that was finished. Everything else was wishing and hoping. So fan bases across the NBA going, wait, that's all it took? We could have fit that in. We could have got rid of that guy at the end of the bench. Like, he didn't want your city. It's a difficult thing to tell you that it was a very short list for the longest of time. We watched the marketplace, nearly $250 million in all of it. Obviously, add the little snafu or subterfuge with the Miami Heat. Talk about the novelty and the romanticism of going home. Philadelphia, the basketball fit that might have been fun in Minnesota, although it's the Western Conference. And, of course, the novelty of the traveling roadshow of the old guys with Golden State, which would have been, I don't know, insert any movie where Morgan Freeman and Kevin Kline are hanging out over the last, and add Michael Caine or Arkin for giggles. But Jared, I mean, it was a very short list. We get our decision, but I do like the thought pieces coming around from around the league and certainly here where I reside in Los Angeles about the, well, why couldn't we have gotten him?
1: Yeah, a little hindsight. And listen, hindsight's always 20/20. There's a reason why that cliche is also 20/20, because when you look back on things, you're like, wait a minute, this makes so much sense. But again, if you're just joining us, we've discussed at great length how there were some certain business dealings under the scene, you know, under the table, behind the scenes that I think really led to this more so than basketball stuff. I think the basketball stuff mattered.
0: Well, the basketball stuff
1: got
0: still
1: their foot
0: very
1: in the door.
0: Compelling, though.
1: Yes, like, that's what got the Sixers' foot in the door, no doubt. But I do think the Rubin angle is what sealed the deal. The Lakers did not have that situation. Obviously, the Lakers business, you're part of the Lakers brand. The Lakers don't, you know, mold to your brand. I thought Miami was the same way because they have a guy running the show who's more of a hardliner with the brand and, you know, the culture. I thought the only option that really made the most sense outside of Philly was Cleveland. But again, I don't know why that was never an option, because now that we're hearing what we're hearing, and again, the hindsight and the reporting that's coming out now, there really was no list. It was always Philly. It was always the Sixers. So I think that there was a deep, understanding and connection between LeBron and that group. And I think that was, it was really just that it was everything that Philly had. There was not going to be another team that checked all the boxes like the Sixers did. And I'm not just talking about the on-court stuff, because the Lakers, I think, check a lot of the on-court boxes.
0: Sure.
1: Like, I think they have some players that are really great. I mean, listen, who would want to win a championship with Luka? But I think a lot of the stuff behind the scenes is what nicks the Lakers and the Cavs and the Heat and the Warriors and all this stuff. And then in the end, it was really only Philly.
0: And now that is a done deal. More on that throughout the weekend and certainly with Kevin and Adam coming up here on Fox Sports Radio. Lastly, quick quote, Obama talking to Caitlin Clark earlier, and this is one to take with you. Don't take the burden and the nonsense. Don't lose the joy. Talking about love of basketball and all the stories surrounding the WNBA. More coming up this weekend. Catch Jared in the morning. I'm back on Sunday. We went 1-0 today. See you next time on Fox.
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15: In Major League Baseball Friday night, the Braves won in 10 innings at Baltimore 7-6, scoring four unearned runs in the top of the 10th. The Cubs won in 10 innings at Pittsburgh 3-2. The late game went to the Giants in 10 over the Angels 8-6. San Francisco ends a five-game losing streak. Miami has now lost 10 straight. San Diego beat them in Miami 4-2. The Dodgers and Red Sox each won. Houston was down 5-0 after five innings, but still won 9-5 at the White Sox. Texas over Seattle 5-4. The Yankees shut out Philadelphia 1-0. Winning pitcher Cam Schlittler with 12 strikeouts in 7 1/3 innings. Detroit 2-1 over Kansas City. Winner Tarek Skubal with 12 Ks in 7 1/3. Tampa Bay beat Cleveland 11-3. And LeBron James is signing with the 76ers 1 year plus a player option. I'm Steve DeSager.
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19: There's a conversation to be had.
14: Three, two, one. Oh, yeah. They're kicking the weekend off. It's FNA.
18: Point well taken.
14: Sound good?
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14: Yeah. Live from the Fox Sports Radio studios, here's FNA. Kevin Figures and Adam Osley.
21: That is right. Another edition of FNA on FSR. No, it is not. Patty and Selma with Adam Oslin. It is Kevin Figures. Playing hurt. You know what happened, Adam? I got the news that LeBron James was signing with the Philadelphia 76ers, and I got so freaking excited that I screamed and blew out my vocal cords.
22: I didn't know I was doing the show with Doc Rivers tonight.
21: Yeah, exactly. It's not Blake's fault. It's not Blake's fault. I swear, it's not Blake's fault. It's not Blake Griffin's fault.
22: Look, yeah. I knew you were playing hurt. I did not know the severity of the cold you had been dealing with, Kevin. I thought you were hamming it up a little bit, playing it up.
21: Adam and I were texting earlier this morning. I was like, hey, man, I'm telling you, I don't sound that great. He's like, I'm sure you'll sound better than I do. He's like, Adam, you don't understand. It's bad, bro.
22: It's really bad. You said you're going to sound like a pack-a-day smoker or whatever.
21: Yeah, I sound like Lucille Ball the last 20 years of her life, basically.
22: It's more, Lucy, it's more like you got the larynx hole with the commercial with the lady putting the cigarette into it. That's where you're at.
21: Don't be like me, lady. Don't smoke for 50 years, but then because you get a giant hole in your throat. But I'm going to continue to smoke even through the hole in my throat.
23: That's a bunch of crap.
22: Okay, there's the real Doc Rivers. There's Kevin. I appreciate you battling through. If you didn't know what a hard worker Kevin Figures is, forever will be, he's the best there ever was, the best there ever is. This is Kevin Figures.
24: Kevin Figures!
25: 78th in Vermont.
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22: This is the type of commitment he has to radio, particularly here at Fox Sports Radio. And we have a lot to get into tonight, including later this hour, we'll be talking a little bit of Shark Week. I'll have to have Mark get the Jaws music going here. Okay. Oh, it's back. It is the annual tradition.
26: Smile, you son of a bitch.
22: And I have the week of programming we're going to get. I didn't go through the TV guide. I don't know if they make those little things anymore where Alf's on the front and you find out what's the programming. And he tries to eat a cat, which is not cool to me. But I found every episode that's coming out this week. We'll go through and we'll rate exactly our level of interest in each Shark Week episode that is premiering. You know, it's like a 3-hour block of new content they put in every day of the week, basically. But next hour, Mark Medina will be here talking about what we're going to get to in First Off with LeBron James here, of course.
0: LeBron James!
22: I think we've led with him the last 2 weeks in the A block, and now we're doing it for real reasons, because something actually became concrete today with him going to Philadelphia. Mark Medina, NBA reporter and analyst here on Fox Sports Radio, will be here. We got some NFL for you.
21: Yes,
22: in the second hour.
21: Training camps have opened up, so we're going to do our training camp preview of all the divisions in the NFL. Get that smile off of your face, Adam.
22: I'm trying.
21: I see you laughing at me.
22: Bro.
21: Bleep you,
22: man. Have you been to the doctor? Is this laryngitis? First of all, I commend you for not coming in tonight, because if any of us catch this, we're screwed.
21: You're welcome. You're absolutely welcome. Yes.
22: I have to adjust to how your voice is sounding. I thought it might have been a bit at first, but you're powering through. What do we got in the NFL?
21: Trust me. I'm keeping an eye on my telephone from Scott Shapiro saying, I need you to get off the air, man. You're embarrassing the network. I'm trying to battle through here. But yes, we are going to preview the NFC West. We're going to preview every single division in the NFL leading up to opening day. And this will be our first division preview. It'll be the NFC West. It'll be an hour or two after Mark Medina.
22: Okay. So I guess we'll start, yes, with the championship division, with the Seahawks currently reigning supreme. Ken Rosenthal put out a story about the trade deadline and if things have changed in Major League Baseball. Will there be less action now?
1: Baseball! Yeah!
22: And why would that be? Is it because of the new playoff system? Because they keep adding more and more teams? I don't know. We'll discuss. We'll get a little bit of baseball as well as our NFL talk. And then we'll take your calls on LeBron James in the final hour, of course. Is his legacy set in stone? What if he doesn't need help from Philly to win a title? I don't know exactly what we're getting to there. But we'll flesh it out in the very first segment here. And we'll call it First Off.
2: Make the goal.
3: It's go time.
5: Let's rock.
16: First Off.
22: Where were you, Kevin? I'm sure you were up. I definitely was not up, because I think it happened at 8:30 this morning, and I stayed up way too
21: so
22: late last night.
21: 8:30, my God.
22: I know.
21: What are you, in college? It's like, oh, it's so early, old man. I don't wake up before noon.
22: Look, for me, I don't like waking up too late. But I also am not on dad time, where I could be up at 5:30, any given early morning setting, just because the little one wakes me up.
21: Yeah, and dad time, that's the reason why I have his voice right now. Cause my son is just a walking germ, factory. He goes to daycare, and every other week he comes home sick. He's fine, by the way. Yucking it up and playing in the backyard with a runny nose and all that stuff. And then I'm the one that has to suffer through the Patty and Selma voice from The Simpsons here on Fox Sports Radio. But it's quite all right. I was preparing for our afternoon show on AM 570 LA Sports, and I get an alert on my phone that LeBron James, of all places, I think it's pretty consensus, Adam, of all the places where he could go, his quote-unquote Final Four, Philadelphia, I pretty much felt like was at the very bottom of most people's lists.
22: Philadelphia, we did discuss it, but the one thing we mentioned right away was it is a little bit of a clunky fit, because so much of the value of each of these individual players comes from them having the ball in their hands, and not a lot of them are used to playing off ball. To illustrate that point, I pulled some of their usage ratings this season with the main guys, if you're looking at the starting five with Philadelphia. So LeBron has a 27% usage rating last year with the Lakers. Maxey had a 29% with Philadelphia. Even their rookie VJ had a 19% usage rating. Jaylen Brown in Boston had a 35%. When Embiid was actually out there, a 32%. And then you just look at touches. And I know, 37 players in the NBA last season touched the ball at least 68 times per game. Five of them now play for the Philadelphia 76ers. So people are going to have to adjust. They are going to have to sacrifice. That's going to be the operative word that Nick Nurse is going to continue to hammer home in that locker room before and after each and every game.
21: I mean, what this basically is the Heatles all over again. The only difference is you had three guys in the prime of their careers, or entering the prime of their careers. Now it's a little bit of a hodgepodge. Joel Embiid, I think, especially with his injury history, kind of on the back nine. Obviously, LeBron James is on the back nine. Vijay Amchkone hasn't even hit his prime yet. And Tyrese Maxey is probably entering into his. So it's a little bit of a healthy mix of guys with different skill sets, to your point, all who thrive with the ball in their hands. I don't think it's an impossible feat, but it is certainly going to be interesting to figure out how these guys all meld their games together, because they are all at their best when they do have the ball in their hands. And to your point, doing my bad math with all the calculations of the usage percentage you talked about, that's over 100%. I don't think there's a way that you can get over 100%. So that's not going to be possible. So somebody's game is going to have to be subjugated here.
0: That was good math by you.
2: Oh, you can count. Good for you.
21: Well, simple addition.
22: They can't have the whole be lesser than the sum of its parts.
21: Right.
22: Is what you can't have in Philadelphia right now.
21: Right.
22: And you can't just play your turn, my turn basketball. That's what somewhat did in the Heat in 2011. A lot of that was because LeBron had the lowest point of his career, of course, against Dallas in that series. But you could see them trying to work out the kinks all season long. And eventually, the offense came back to bite them in a big way. LeBron wasn't comfortable out there. Now, the difference here is, okay, they're not in their prime anymore, but LeBron James, his game is more refined, and it's slowed down for him since then. Because he reads the game so damn well and has one of the highest basketball IQs of all time, despite what you might think of him.
3: I'm a dumbass.
22: He is one of the smartest players ever, one of the greatest passers of all time.
21: We'll get to Chuck later, by the way.
22: Oh, we will. We got some sound with Charles Barkley here. But they have enough speed and size and athleticism and just talent overall that you kind of just have to find a way to figure it out. That it maybe the fit isn't perfect, but you might have to take talent over fit in this situation because of LeBron's age, because of what's going on with Embiid. You at least have three guys that you hope to rely upon based upon recent history, with Maxey being healthy, with Vijay Adichie, and with Jaylen Brown. And you can lean on them during the regular season. Now, I disagree with somebody that I heard earlier on here say, well, it doesn't matter, just get to the playoffs healthy and all this. The regular season matters. I'm sorry. You know how I know this? Because there's one team in the last 50 years that has won the championship that finished outside of a top three seed, and that was the 95 Houston Rockets. So stop telling me, oh, this team just has to get there healthy. Nobody's going to want to play them. No, it matters. Getting on the floor, playing together, building chemistry. I'm sorry, but that's too big of a sample size to ignore.
21: Continuity is very important. So I understand the spirit of what people are saying. They're so talented. LeBron doesn't need to play until after the first of the year. They're so talented, they'll figure it out. Look, we said the same thing about the Miami Heat. They got all the way to the NBA Finals, but to your point, they ended up falling apart. And it wasn't until year two that they figured it out and started winning championships and went on that streak of making it to the finals four straight.

0: that's the reason why he went to Philadelphia. And some people, oddly, are going to hold that against him. I actually give him all the credit in the world for doing that.
1: So let's get to it. I'm Adam Moslin. He's Kevin Figures with a little DOC in his voice tonight, yeah, but that's okay. But Charles Barkley said this regarding him choosing Philadelphia. And it speaks to something we brought up weeks ago here. Mark, let's hear it.
2: Well, I think number one, it would be incredible. But the number one knock on LeBron for older guys like myself has always been, yo, man, you always stacking your team. He stacked it in Miami. He stacked it in Cleveland. He stacked it in L.A. Now he's stacking it in Philly. So that, to me, I'm going to still have the same criticism I've always had. He's always stacked his team.
1: Here's why. There's layers to this, but I'm going to start with this portion of it.
3: I'm a dumbass.
1: And the reason for that is, first of all, Charles Barkley left Philadelphia, and he got drafted to a pretty stacked team with an older Dr. J, but he had Moses Malone. Mo Cheeks was in there as well. And then he wanted out of Philly so he could get to a more competitive team in Phoenix. And then he wanted out of Phoenix to get to a more competitive team, which he did with the Houston Rockets. But you know who else he was trying to go to at that time? According to Sam Smith, who wrote the book The Jordan Rules, very credible reporter, his dream was to be traded to the Bulls. And Barkley actually said, quote, that would be the ultimate. I would trade money for the right to win a championship. Mm-hmm. I'd like to have a shot. We didn't have that this year. This is in 96. I can honestly say this season was terrible. It was a mediocre team. It was no fun. If they want to trade me to a team that has a chance, I'll go. If they want to trade me just anywhere, I'll sit home and play golf and see if NBC can use me. It's particularly interesting that he said, I would trade money for a right to win a championship. So the thing we brought up a couple of weeks ago that I alluded to earlier was LeBron is in a lose-lose situation.
3: You lose!
1: If he takes less money to go to a good team, which is what he just did, he just took the biggest pay cut in the history of the NBA, going from $52 million to $4 million, while he's a top 25 player in the league still, and higher than that in the playoff setting. He takes less to go to a good team, he gets criticized for chasing rings. If he took more money to go to a lesser team, he'd get criticized for not wanting to win and just caring about the money. How's he supposed to win here? People are going to find a way to twist it any way they want to, regardless if it was the Sixers or somebody else, Kevin.
0: He can't win. And the problem with Charles Barkley, did he not force his way to the Houston Rockets with his super team with Scottie Pippen and Hakeem Olajuwon?
1: Oh, but they were old. No, they were old. Well, LeBron's 42.
0: Exactly. For the love of God. And by the way, the 90s or the 80s, the era that everybody lauded so much, are we going to sit here and act like the Showtime Lakers weren't a super team?
1: Yep.
0: With James Worthy and Magic Johnson and Kareem Abdul-Jabbar.
1: When is it okay to say Magic was born on third base, getting to come into the league and having Kareem Abdul-Jabbar on his team, or Kobe with Shaq?
0: By the way, the Celtics with Larry Bird and Robert Parrish and Kevin McHale, but those guys are lauded and they're all great. But they're not a super team? Get the hell up out of here with that. I'm so tired of that argument. It's ridiculous. Look, LeBron James has had to face some of the best. The super team era began with the Boston Celtics and their big three.
1: Thank you.
0: And LeBron has had to chase that his entire career. That is where that is all born out of. I'm not blaming the Celtics, who, by the way, you know, built that entire situation. They started that. So if that's what I have to compete against, the Boston Celtics or the Golden State Warriors with Kevin Durant and Klay Thompson and Steph Curry. I'm trying to give myself the best opportunity to win, which I'm glad you pulled that quote, Adam. Charles Barkley certainly had no issue saying that when in his playing days, I want to put myself in the best situation to win. But when LeBron James tries to do that, all of a sudden, he's trying to get stacked super teams and you're trying to take credit away from him. It's completely ridiculous. These guys are giant hypocrites.
1: This may sound personal. It's not. I like Charles Barkley. I met him once in Tahoe in 2009 at the Edgewood, whatever the tournament is that Steph Curry almost wins now. It used to be Tony Romo. Yeah. I bought him a Corona. I'm sure he wouldn't remember me, of course, but he is nice. He's a genuine guy. He's got his demons. He's got his issues like anybody. But the truth is, he gets away with saying way too much stupid S and never gets

0: checked on it ever because he's funny or because people just say, well, he played the game, so he knows best. Well, how about we pull some receipts on what he was saying back when he was actually playing the game? So that's why I do this here. I'm not doing it just to do a gotcha moment. It's to keep things fair. Like, some of these guys just sound jealous, honestly. And to your point, how quickly we all forget. People talk about LeBron creating super teams. Like, it was a response, as you just mentioned, to the Boston Celtics in 2008, putting together the Boston Three Party. He couldn't get through them with Cleveland, who was woefully mismanaged, and his best player was what? Mo Williams during those 7 years? Antoine Jameson, old fat Shaq, like,
1: hey, fat ass.
0: Who was the second best player?
2: Larry Hughes.
0: But he was supposed to beat the San Antonio Spurs in 2007, right, who could also be considered a super team at times with how good they were.
2: That Cavalier team was ahead of schedule. They had no business beating the Detroit Pistons. When he scored 25, 26 straight points in Detroit with Boobie Gibson as his second best player in 2006. Get out of here. Boobie. It's so ridiculous.
3: That's not sexual?
0: No, his name was Boobie Gibson, yes. Right? But that's the missing context here that people, you know, just conveniently leave out. But it's not convenient. It's purposeful.
2: Right.
0: It's what they do because they find a way to twist anything to hate LeBron James. And far be it from us to defend him. But sometimes it's too easy. I'm really defending context. I like the facts. I enjoy presenting the entire case instead of just going with, I hate LeBron James, so I'm going to find a way to turn this into a negative, or already get ahead of things and say, well, if he does win, it doesn't count because it's a super team. It's like, wait a second. He's 42. If him going to the Philadelphia 76ers makes it a super team, I guess you're saying he's still pretty effing great, right? So maybe he's the GOAT. I don't know. If you're still saying a 42-year-old could turn a team into a super team, maybe he is that great. Maybe you should consider that.
2: And the idea that if he goes to Philadelphia, if they win, it wouldn't be because of him. Oh, they have enough to win without him. Nobody ever said that. Philadelphia was a joke these last couple of seasons, even as talented as they are.
0: They haven't got out of the second round in 25 years. They've had good teams.
2: So it's like, oh, even if he helps them win a championship, he's an ancillary piece. He wouldn't be a difference maker. That is the most ridiculous thing I've ever heard in my life. And it falls into, I love you put it the perfect way, LeBron derangement syndrome. People are just going to find any way, shape, or form that they can to try to downplay LeBron James or try to make it as if he's not one of the all-time greats. And you don't have a leg to stand on. There's no, I can't listen to you because you're not being logical about it. You mentioned it a second ago. People are trying to find whatever reason they possibly can to try to denigrate LeBron James and his legacy simply because they don't like him. There are a lot of things about LeBron James that I do not like.
0: Right.
2: Do I consider myself a quote unquote fan? I'm a fan of his play, but am I a fan of LeBron James, the player, generally speaking? Not really. But I just try to be fair about the guy. Why is that so much to ask? Just be fair.
0: People want to be disingenuous. It's a part of sports talk media and the landscape now to take a strong position, to dig your feet in and never give up any ground and die on a hill. And all you do is this simple, kids. If you're Skip Bayless, you attach yourself to the Cowboys, one of the biggest teams in America, and you're always rooting for them and they're already polarizing. So you take ownership over that and you get a bunch of attention. And that's your positive team. And then you take something negative like LeBron James, and that's your player that's polarizing. And you take one side of the argument there, and that would be negative stuff from Skip Bayless, and you get a ton of attention. And some people do it here too, and people do it everywhere. And LDS is among us. It's in the room with us right now, Kevin. Somebody in the chat on the YouTube side, Ocho055, said the Celtics weren't a super team of players who were top three at their positions like LeBron's teammates. The Celtics were organically super. That's different. Organically super. Like
2: super.
0: These are the mental gymnastics people will do to talk themselves into being able to hate on LeBron James.
4: That was a dumbass play.
2: Kevin Garnett was routinely in the MVP conversation in Minnesota every year. Ray Allen was scoring 25, 26 points a game in Seattle. Paul Pierce was Paul freaking Pierce. What the hell are you talking about? They were in the top three in their positions. Ray Allen was a top three shooting guard at that time. Kevin Garnett was a top three big man at that time. Paul Pierce, at worst, was a top five, top six perimeter or a swing guy at that point in time. What are you talking about?
0: So LeBron goes and creates the Heatles to combat this. And people want to say LeBron started the super team movement. Rob Parker says it all the time. Live by the super team, die by the super team. That's his excuse for LeBron getting beat by a Golden State Warriors team that added Kevin Durant after winning 73 games and coming back on KD in the Western Conference Finals down 3-1. That's how they justify it. Like, it's honestly, it's just so disingenuous. It's so tired and played out. I don't find LeBron very likable either. Don't get me wrong.
1: I feel the conflict within you. Let go of your hate.
0: I really can't stand Rich Paul and his podcast. I was fine with him before. Now, like, he's revealed his true colors. It's ridiculous. I can't stand him talking about other guys' money as an agent like Austin Reeves. But we can separate the art from the artist here and talk about him as a basketball player and how good he is. Like, I'm sorry. It doesn't hold up to me, a lot of these arguments, when you actually provide the context, which is something we try to do here. We'll try to do more of it coming up next. More with LeBron plus Lamar Jackson. He's Kevin Figures. I'm Adam Oslin. 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
0: 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You can also jump in at FNA Show on the YouTube side and get in the chat here and talk with us. As somebody wanted to clarify themselves, they agree the 2008 Celtics team was a super team, but the 80s Celtics team was not a super team because it happened organically with Red Auerbach doing some swindling with trades. Are they stacked or not?
2: Right.
0: Are they easily the favorite? If you're saying LeBron and the Philadelphia 76ers are easily the favorites now because they got a 42-year-old player, I think that's actually a compliment to LeBron. But he also said here, this guy Ocho055, I have a higher standard of excellence for all-time greats, so I can't put you in GOAT conversations if you have to team up with other top three players to win championships. I'm not impressed by that. What if you're competing against other stacked teams, and it's the only way to have a level playing field? So, how is this not computing?
2: So you don't respect Steph Curry and Kevin Durant then, because they teamed up to win championships too.
0: Huh.
2: Right?
0: Interesting. How does that work?
2: I mean, Michael Jordan, I mean, Scottie Pippen still doesn't get his due, but I mean, during the time that he played, Bifo was easily a top eight player in the entire league.
0: He was a top three in MVP voting the year, the first time MJ retired, the 93-94 season. He finished top three in MVP. And they got to the second round and won 55 games without MJ while still having his money on the cap so they couldn't go out and get somebody else.
2: And if not for a BS call against the Knicks, they might have advanced to the NBA Finals that season.
0: That's a good point, too.
2: By the way, Dennis Rodman, probably the best defensive player in the history of the sport. Not just a nobody.
0: Not a super
2: Bulls
0: team.
2: Teams,
0: not a super team.
2: That jumped onto them for the second repeat because Michael Jordan said they needed somebody to help them defend in the front court.
0: After they lost to Horace Grant, who was now with Orlando in 95, and don't give me this BS that MJ had just come back and didn't look right. He was averaging 31 per game in that 50, series.
2: 60 in the garden or whatever. By the way, our guy, Eloy from Compton, hits us up on X at follow out of man at KFig1. So I will do you a favor, Eloy, since you asked for it. Me want cookies. Nom, nom, nom, nom, nom, nom, nom.
0: Well, now I kind of do want one. Now you're really bringing me back. He's not eating veggies now, is he?
2: No, kind of, yes.
0: The veggie monster?
2: Me being an expert on this because my son, Cookie Monster, is one of his favorite characters. So, yes, he does encourage eating healthy, but still loves to devour himself some cookies, too.
0: What people don't get in this argument of what makes a stacked team or a super team, it's relative to the era.
2: Correct.
0: So people look at the 90s Bulls are like, they're not that stacked. Look at them compared to the other teams at that time. That's how you have to evaluate these things. MJ easily had the best team. They won 57 games in the 92-93 season and then beat Charles and his Phoenix Suns.
1: I'm a dumbass.
0: For the three-peat. MJ retires and they won 55 games the next year without him.
2: What does that say?
0: They couldn't even replace him because his money was still on the books because Jerry Krause kept paying him.
2: But people just act like that didn't happen.
0: Yeah, it's different standards for different players based upon who you like more and based upon wanting to defend your nostalgia and your member berries and your childhood. I can't believe I'm saying this, but to combat what Charles Barkley said earlier about having stacked teams, Shaquille O'Neal, his counterpart on no longer TNT, but now on ESPN with Inside the NBA, said this yesterday.
4: LeBron is going to go somewhere where he can win another ring.
5: You know, Miami?
4: Miami, Golden State, and maybe even Philly. You know, what we realize towards the end of our career is once we're done, we can never play again. So you never want to retire and say, I should have did this, I should have did that. He still has 2 or 3 years left, I think. So kudos to him for trying to, you know, align himself with the team where he can win another championship. You know, that's what it's all about. A lot of these haters call it ring chasing, but yeah, you're supposed to be chasing rings because if you chase rings and you accomplish getting rings, that's what we call greatness. Those who haven't achieved greatness call it ring chasing because they haven't achieved greatness.
0: All right.
2: Giving Shaq a sitting ovation.
0: This will be the first and last time.
2: Probably. But this comes from a guy, Adam, who at the end of his career went to Phoenix and went to Boston and went to Cleveland with LeBron James because he recognized his basketball mortality and he said, what am I playing this game for? My goal is to be able to win championships. I did it with Kobe. I was at the apex. I was the apex predator. I was one of the best players in the league. I was the MVP. Now I'm in the twilight of my career. I don't want to just play for the sake of playing. I want a chance to win a championship. And who the hell wouldn't? That's what you can remember for. Whether I'm the best player on the team or the 18th guy on the roster, which doesn't exist. But you know what I mean. I want to be able to win. So I have somebody like Charles Barkley who never won. And maybe this is really interesting. Maybe Shaq was actually talking about Charles and talking about regrets. So it's easy for Charles to say, oh, I kept it real and I stayed true. Yeah, I never won a championship, but I never chased one, even though you out the receipts there, Adam.
0: Join the Bulls. He ended up getting to the Rockets with Hakeem and Clyde Drexler and eventually Scottie Pippen.
2: But tries to act like, oh, I was old and washed up at that point.
0: They were early 30s.
2: No, you were not old and washed up. You even brought this up on a previous show about all of his numbers and how great of a start he got off to with Houston before the injuries trickled in. So he was not old. He was not 42 like LeBron. He was not 39 or like Shaquille O'Neal was. Like, these guys are like literally on the back end of their careers. Charles Barkley was probably on the back end of his prime at that point in time.
0: You want to see a self-own? Frankie Cosmos said, but how many chips would MJ have won if he was on HGH? It's like, you know that's a compliment, right? You're basically saying LeBron is so good still, he must be on drugs. He must be on PEDs. Let me ask you something, because people keep bringing up LeBron team hopping, going to other teams. And we alluded to this a little bit earlier, but they forget how poorly managed Cleveland was and how bad of a situation they were in when he got drafted, obviously, as the number one pick here. So let me ask you, if LeBron got drafted by a team who had prime Shaq, who had Jerry West as their GM and Phil Jackson as their coach eventually in the next 2 years, do you think he leaves Cleveland? Do you think he ever jumps around like this? Maybe it had something to do with what a crap situation it was. And he could have stayed there and probably never had won because they couldn't ever bring in anybody that good. Nobody wanted to go to Cleveland still at that time. And they were just poorly managed in the front office. And then people would say, well, he never won anything. So then he goes and he wins and creates a super team to combat one for the Celtics. And they say, but he had to have a super team. Again, he can't win in this situation. And I don't even like the guy. But it's so easy to defend this logic. And that's a problem for me.
2: Well, also the idea of quote unquote ring chasing. So any superstar that leaves his team to join another team, my assumption is he's joining that team so that they can team up on a quest to win championships. So in that from that standpoint, who the hell isn't a ring chaser? Like, what are we talking about? Like, the classic term for ring chaser is like Mitch Richmond signing with the Lakers in 2002 to sit on the end of the bench and ride the coattails and get a championship before he goes ahead and checks up out of here. That's a ring chaser. 42-year-old LeBron James, averaging 22 points a game, 6 rebounds, 5 assists, and shooting 57% from the field, is not a ring chaser.
0: He's just a
2: difference maker. What are you talking about?
0: He was just the best player in a playoff series in the Western Conference this year.
2: Right.
0: He was the best player in that series against the Houston Rockets, who were heavily favored. And everybody said they're going to beat him in 5 games. No Luka. Austin Reeves, I think, played 2 games and still wasn't right.
2: Right.
0: LeBron's second best player was Luke Kennard or DeAndre Ayton. Like, and he got him out of that series. He's incredible.
2: Kevin Durant was a ring chaser. He went to a Golden State Warrior team. They won the championship 2 years before, had the best record of all time the year before, and eliminated him after he had a 3-1 lead in the finals.
0: That's embarrassing.
2: A ring chaser.
0: Yes, that is pathetic and egregious. And he never got validated because of it.
2: Right.
0: He thought that if I just win a championship, I'll get love. But he took it to such an extreme of joining up with a team that just came back on him when he had a 3-1 lead and a team that won 73 games. You can't join that team. I'm sorry. When LeBron went to Miami, they weren't coming off winning 73 games. When he went back to Cleveland, they were horrible also, because as soon as he leaves, every team wins 20 games. Without him, they can't function.
2: How great were the Lakers before he came to Los Angeles?
0: Exactly.
2: Everywhere LeBron went to was horrible before he walked in and won at least one championship on his way out of the door.
0: This isn't that
2: hard. That says enough right there, doesn't it?
0: This
2: isn't
0: that
2: hard. He was the focal point behind all of them.
0: Yeah. I don't understand why we have to do this performative sports talk where people find ways to twist things just so they can hate on LeBron James because they have an agenda. But that's what we deal with often. Not here on FNA on Fox Sports Radio. We're built different. In fact, we got geek news coming up next. Then back to LeBron James with Mark Medina at the top of the hour. He's Kevin Figures. I'm Adam Moslin. This is FNA on FSR.
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0: Welcome back in. FNA on Fox Sports Radio. I'm Adam Moslin. He's Kevin Figures. Coming up at the top of the next hour, we got our friend Mark Medina coming in hot. What sells this segment?
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42: Brace yourselves, gentlemen.
0: Still got some dumbasses in the chat. Win a championship with a Pippin that grew into stardom while playing with you, a Rodman-like player, and some quality role players if you want to impress me. A Rodman-like player? Like Rodman hadn't already won before MJ? Get the F out of here.
2: That Rodman wasn't with the bad boy Detroit Pistons?
0: That beat MJ's brains in 3 straight years?
2: Yeah, how soon we forget.
0: All right, so Shark Week is coming up on Sunday, and the entire schedule has been released with a brief synopsis of each episode. 3 episodes per night, Sunday starting at 5, 8 Eastern, with K-pop Shark Heroes.
2: Oh,
0: is the first episode of Shark Weeks, which is pretty shameless crossover. I don't know, a way to reach a new audience.
2: This is like K-pop Demon Hunters, but with sharks.
0: Now, it looks like there were some recent shark encounters off the Korean Peninsula. An actor and comedian, Ken Jeong, joins forces with Grammy-nominated singer and lifetime shark lover, REI AMI. K-pop guy. I
2: do like Ken Jeong, I'll say that, but
0: okay.
2: I don't know if I'm tuning in for this one.
0: After that, though, Kevin, this might pique your interest.
2: Shark
0: this has been
2: 12.
0: This no, that's on Sci-Fi. This is okay. This is Discovery and HBO.
2: Oh, excuse me.
0: This is a long-running series. They have one of these every year.
2: Right.
0: Air Jaws, Red, White, and Breach. I don't know what the new twist is here, but more sharks emerging from the ocean and jumping higher than VJ Edgecombe.
2: No, this is like where he crosses over the entire team and dunks on everybody. This is the answer to Air Bud is Air Jaws, right? That's what this is? Am I wrong?
0: I don't know if they could find an opponent to play against Air Jaws. I gotta be honest. That would end like the Ace Ventura scene or whatever. Then we got the last episode on Sunday night, Invasion of the Mega Sharks.
2: Okay.
0: Megalodon stuff.
2: Right.
0: I don't know. No, I guess there's some big sharks in Nova Scotia. Huh.
2: Okay.
0: Newly discovered shark hotspot, eh? Monday, Bull Shark Dinner Bell. Shark attack survivor and advocate Paul D. Gelder, who I tried to get on this show once before, and he laughed at me.
43: It's so funny. Okay, anyways.
2: He laughed at you?
0: He kind of did, because somebody else was like, you're not big time enough. And then he did like an LOL thing. I could try to find the tweet. But they're talking bull sharks, and one almost ate him once.
2: Apparently he is big enough. Sorry, I didn't realize you were some giant. So I've never heard of the guy until right now.
0: He's bald, he's missing a leg and an arm. But I really like him.
2: My apologies to him.
0: Guess he doesn't like us.
2: Whatever.
0: House of Sharks is on after that on Monday. Off the coast of New Zealand lies a hidden shark battleground where 3 distinct groups of great whites organize into competing houses and maybe competing with one another to gain control of a major seal. It's like a, you know,
2: competing houses.
0: Instead of House of Dragons, it's House of Sharks here. That's what they're going with. They're battling over a seal feeding ground. After that, we got Biggest Mako on Earth rounding things out on Monday night. And that's interesting to me. 15 to 20 foot Mako sharks. They get up to like 60 miles per hour, and they look like a cousin of a great white. That's scary. Tuesday night, you're going to like this, Kevin.
2: Street Sharks Marathon.
0: Close. Jurassic Sharks.
33: That is one big pile of
2: shit. Here we go.
0: A Shark Week first.
2: I think he just died last week.
0: Wait, who?
2: The guy that played Grant.
0: Oh, yeah. Sam Neill.
2: Yeah.
0: I thought you were saying Ian Malcolm died. Jeff Goldblum.
3: That is one big pile of shit. No.
0: That part is a pile of ass. He didn't die. No. We do miss.
2: Jeff Goldblum is alive and healthy.
0: Love Sam Neill.
2: Yeah.
0: Alan Grant. But I guess they're doing some CGI renderings of the biggest Jurassic sharks, the biggest sharks back in the day. Then Jaws versus Orca on Tuesday night. And the orcas will ragdoll a shark. And then they got...
2: That's not even a fair fight.
0: Chum Island, watch out for Free Willy, catching a killer. And this shark whodunit, a rare surge of highly aggressive shark attacks hit a tight-knit community of Australia's southern coast, prompting marine biologist Dr. Riley Elliott to find and tag the oceanic suspects. That sounds kind of generic. Whatever. Yeah. Wednesday, Expedition X, Atomic Sharks. Are you into that?
2: So this is like a shark that turns into the Incredible Hulk or something? The shark gets bitten by an orca, but the orca was like a radioactive orca. So the shark turns into like Spider-Man, but spider shark.
0: Secret of the Ooze with sharks, mutant sharks.
2: Is that what it is?
0: Yeah, I think
2: I like it.
0: You're on the right track.
2: I'm in.
0: Expedition Unknown, Shark Secrets, whatever. We know all the secrets. Shark Week has been around forever. Alien Sharks, Untamed America. This is a running series. They do these alien sharks where they go to like the depths of the sea, you know, with a submarine, and they're in the pitch black, and there's some weird looking stuff down there. What Shark Attacked is starting things off on Thursday. What Shark Attacked? I don't know. I have to watch. How to Train a Great White is after that. Not How to Train a Dragon. How to Train a Great White. When they try to keep them in captivity, they die, so that's not good. Ultimate Shark Dive is after that. And then Friday, Secrets of the Great White Kill. Okay? Sharkzilla takes New York.
2: Sharkzilla.
0: My Strange Shark Addiction. And then finally, Saturday, Great White Highway. Thresher Shark Stunned to Kill. And that's it?
2: That's more than enough.
0: That's it?
2: This is ridiculous. I have zero desire to watch any of this crap.
0: Wait, it's Kevin. This is the best week of the summer.
2: It's pandering to the nth degree. Absolutely ridiculous.
0: This is the real Midsummer Classic.
2: No, it's not.
0: All right, we'll see if Mark Medina's interested.
2: I'm going to just stick to watching reruns of Shark Tank.
0: More FNA on Fox Sports Radio. Mark Medina next.
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11: LeBron James is signing with the 76ers, 1 year plus a player option. This will be his record-breaking 24th season. The WNBA was off. Their All-Star game is Saturday night in Chicago. The three-point contest went to rookie AZ Fudd. Chiefs quarterback Patrick Mahomes was fully cleared for training camp. Michael Kim shot 59 at the PGA event in Minnesota. He leads by three strokes. Baseball's late game went to the Giants in 10 innings over the Angels 8-6. That ends San Francisco's five-game losing streak. The A's and Cincinnati each won on the road. Houston as well. In fact, Houston trailed 5-0 after 5 and still won at the White Sox 9-5. Texas beat Seattle 5-4. The Mariners second place in the AL West, now a game and a half behind the Rangers. The Dodgers won at the Mets 4-2. The win to Roki Sasaki. Atlanta in 10 innings beat Baltimore. I'm Steve DeSager.
12: Begin, shall we?
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17: Exactly. It's in full effect right now, trust me. Unfortunately, I don't think it's helping very much. Coming up in about 10-15 minutes, we'll have our NFC West preview with the kickoff of NFL training camps this week. Preview the NFC West, where the current world champions reside, I should say, the Seattle Seahawks, and the title favorites for this year, the Los Angeles Rams as well. But we spent the majority of the first hour talking about LeBron James, and right now we have someone who spent many a year talking to and covering LeBron James. Adam, who do we have?
21: Phone's ringing, dude.
17: Thank you, Donnie.
20: Well, when there's blood in the water, that means it's Shark Week, but also in the NBA world, it means there's big rumor out there. And then when that rumor becomes actual news, you got to go to the men that break it, the men that know how to analyze it. The guys who are on top of everything here at Fox Sports Radio, especially NBA insider Mark Medina is who I'm talking about. 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
22: Adam, Kevin, thanks for having me. And guys, you guys are gamers. Kevin, you're saying the model for what these Sixers should be like about, you know what, the best ability is availability. Joe Embiid, if you're listening, this is what it's all about.
20: Can you understand that, you know, Kevin was a really big LeBron James fan, and he was so excited about LeBron going to Philadelphia, he blew his voice out. That's all it is.
17: Well, you know, Mark, what it was is, you know, I was so excited, and I got so excited about LeBron James, and I actually lost the bet. I said he was going to sign with the Cavaliers. So the bet was if I lost, I had to actually come on and do the show as Doc Rivers for an entire night. So,
20: plus you had to gargle glass.
17: Yeah, so here's
22: the thing. I talked with an assistant coach on another team, and he thinks like the fit's gonna work, but he's like, man, like Nick Nurse has his hands full. You know what, by the end of the season, his voice might be hoarse like Doc Rivers, because even though, you know, this team is loaded with talent, and I think that all guys are the winning players, there's just so many question marks about, can Joel Embiid stay healthy? Can he and LeBron James, you know, be well with that, you know, chemistry? On one hand, I think that, you know, they're unstoppable. On the other hand, they can be limited as far as their speed goes. And then, you know, Jaylen Brown, Tyrese Maxey, LeBron James, they all want to handle the ball well, right? So how do they divvy that up? So it can work, but Nick Nurse is going to be definitely challenged in making sure that everyone's on the same page and that he's bringing the best out of everyone.
20: How surprised were you with the decision, Mark? Did you have an inkling of where he could go? Was this that destination?
22: Yeah, I didn't rule it out, but I thought that it was going to be between Miami or Cleveland as time went on. I mean, when I talked with Rich Paul 3 weeks ago, and, you know, we were on the show, at that point, you know, it's just before 4th of July. He said that everything's a blank slate as far as what LeBron James is weighing. But it was clear that the factors were some combination of wanting to be on a winning team, but it's not already a championship contender. You know, so you rule out San Antonio, New York, OKC. Money is a factor, even though, yeah, you're taking a pay cut, but it's not like you're just going to take a pay cut anywhere. What's the fit going to be like? And family. And as time went on, and he's talking about everything at the Fanatics event about how he wants to make sure he's around for his daughter, I thought, okay, well, maybe Golden State has a puncher's chance because he can quickly come back to L.A. during off days. But I think clearly what happened is LeBron James is going all in about trying to win his fifth and sixth championship, because this was the best X's and O's option. You know, people might say, well, why not Minnesota? I don't think that's even comparable. Anthony Edwards, great scorer, grown as a passer. LaMelo Ball is a very dynamic point guard, but they're very high risk, high reward, and they're still too young of a team to figure it out. With the Sixers, even though they have all these X's and O's things and big personalities, they all are pretty experienced. And Tyrese Maxey has grown into his own and already has become an all-star. So, yeah, this is all about basketball and nothing else.
17: Mark, to kind of close the book on the Laker chapter, because I saw a lot of Laker fans earlier today saying, well, he only signed for $4 million a year. He wouldn't come to the Lakers for that. What the hell happened there? It seemed to me, Mark, and you tell me, you know, speak to sources and all the reporting, but just piecing things together, it seems like LeBron James just felt disrespected by the Laker organization, that they didn't treat him as a priority in the offseason. Rich Paul said that LeBron James, or that he did not hear from the Lakers until the day after the NBA Finals, which is the day that you can actually start negotiating with your own pending free agents. And the Lakers at that point in time had been eliminated for almost a month. So it seemed to me LeBron James going from telling Rich Paul early in the process that he was 80% in with the Lakers until the day after the finals saying, I don't even want to take a phone call. It seems as if he felt disrespected by the organization, which is why he didn't even want to have a negotiation about a salary at that point. Does that make sense to you?
22: Yeah, I mean, I think it's a very fair point. And I think the challenging part is, you know, only LeBron and the Lakers know, but there definitely have been scuttlebutts from, you know, people I've talked to around the league that have heard that, you know, once the Lakers got Luka Doncic, they had no interest in keeping LeBron James. Now, I've also heard other versions that they still wanted to keep LeBron James, but on their terms. And what did that mean? No doubt it's a significant pay cut. How they build the rosters more around Luka than LeBron as far as fit, but as far as timeline too, because Luka is much earlier in his career and still in his prime. So I think regardless of what's true with that, or, you know, one extreme or the other or somewhere in the middle. I think the other thing is that I think LeBron has had a healthy skepticism with how Rob Pelinka has done his job. And even though Luka Doncic is great, Austin Reeves is great, they showed with time that those three players can actually coexist pretty well with more reps and right roster combinations around them. They still have holes in their roster, right? So I think part of that also had to do with, even if he could have made more money than the Sixers offered him with the Lakers, he had skepticism that Pelinka would be able to put together the right supporting cast around him. Where you look at the Sixers, I mean, they already made the biggest trade this offseason with getting Jaylen Brown for Paul George and a few draft picks. And so I think when you look at the big picture here, Paul George essentially turned into Jaylen Brown and LeBron James. And there's certainly questions about Joel Embiid, and maybe the Sixers try to trade Embiid to the Wizards for Anthony Davis. I doubt it happens because the Wizards haven't budged on wanting to keep Davis. But assuming roster stands as is, that combination of Joel Embiid, VJ Edgecombe, Tyrese Maxey, Jaylen Brown, again, a lot of X's and O's to figure out, but that's just so much elite talent that, you know, when you compare to the Lakers, it's a lot better. The second part is the East feels a little bit more wide open because Oklahoma City and San Antonio aren't there. So I think what you're sharing, Kevin, is definitely something that people around the league think, but I'll also add the basketball component.
20: Mark Medina is our guest here on FNA on Fox Sports Radio. Mark, we were kicking this around earlier. I don't know if you heard the comment from Charles Barkley being critical of LeBron, saying he's ring chasing, he's stacking the deck once again. Should that be the perception? Or should it be looked at, like Shaq said, well, you should be trying to win. This is the point, especially at the end of your career. You're not going to be doing this much longer. Why not go for it? Couldn't that be respected?
22: Yeah, well, technically he's chasing a ring, but I don't think he's ring chasing. Clear difference here. I think with the Sixers, before he came, you know, they climbed in the Eastern Conference, but I still would have given the New York Knicks the edge. Now that LeBron's here, you could flip a coin because the Knicks have continuity. They have good roster depth, and Jalen Brunson, Karl-Anthony Towns are great. But I would give the edge to the Sixers. I think there's a clear difference on LeBron, on a player increasing a team's championship odds versus not really moving the needle one way or the other. And if he were to have gone to Oklahoma City or San Antonio,
20: pull to Kevin Durant. Pull to Kevin Durant.
22: That's ring chasing. And you know what? Even I get the criticism with Kevin Durant. You know, you join the Warriors team. They won 73 games, you know, the previous season. They have Steph Curry, Draymond Green, Klay Thompson, Andre Iguodala. Like, an embarrassment of riches. I would slightly push back on Kevin Durant guaranteed the Warriors a championship as opposed to without him, they're in the mix. So I'm not going to say they wouldn't have won a title if they didn't get Kevin Durant, but he at least cemented it. But I think in fairness to this conversation, this is much less than Kevin Durant joining the Warriors. I mean, to the earlier point, they had won a championship already with that core. They, you know, surpassed the Chicago Bulls for best regular season record. Obviously, they lost to Cleveland in the finals. So, yeah, I think it's a much different thing with LeBron, that he's not ring chasing, he's not hopping on a bandwagon. He's joining a team that can win a title, but it's partly because he's there.
17: Mark Medina, Fox Sports Radio, NBA Insider, joining us here on FNA on FSR. Adam and I will get to this a little bit later, but as far as LeBron going to the Sixers, how does this shake up the balance of power in the Eastern Conference as a whole for you, Mark? You know, if everything stays chalk, let's assume Kawhi Leonard does end up eventually going to the Toronto Raptors. Let's assume Jalen Duren stays with the Pistons in some way, shape, or form. How do you feel the Eastern Conference hierarchy now looks with the

0: there. But I think that they are better than teams like Cleveland, even better than teams like Toronto. I think with Cleveland, we've seen that, you know, they underachieve in the playoffs, and James Harden, Donovan Mitchell are great offensively, not good defensively. Toronto, assuming Kawhi Leonard's there, yeah, he changes things drastically, but you can't assume full health with him ever. And, you know, Scotty Barnes is a great young talent, but I have questions about the rest of the roster here. So to cap it off, yeah, and then I would put Detroit fifth. You know, they have a good thing going with Cade Cunningham, but the rest of the roster I'm not really sure on. So to cap it off, I would say Philly 1, New York 2, Miami 3, Toronto 4, Cleveland 5. And everything else after that, you can just flip a coin.
1: How do you think Jaylen Brown is dealing with this? Because he goes from a situation where it looked like he wanted to be the number one option and have his own team in Boston, as he did this last season, and he talked about it being his favorite year. And now all of a sudden, the touches aren't going to be there. And it's not just because of LeBron, of course, but that yeah. is a very talented squad. How do you think this team's going to react when they do go through some growing pains, when they have to still mesh and build a little bit of chemistry, and you can't always just get by on talent, and they go through a losing streak? How do you think that could affect these guys, including Jaylen Brown?
0: Yeah, I mean, it's a fair question, but I'm a little bit bullish on this specifically with Jaylen Brown, that because he was traded and everything that's come out about why they may have traded him, financial worry about how he and Jason Tatum would coexist, you know, after having that season's number one option. I think he's on a revenge tour, and the revenge tour is not just going to be about lighting, you know, opponents up, especially when they meet the Celtics. I think it's also going to be about eradicating the perception that he isn't a team player. And so I think if anything, he's going to lean in more into that to show that he is all about winning. He can make the sacrifices. He can adjust. Be a number two, you know, number three option. And no doubt he is most effective as a scorer. But I think in fairness, he has shown he's a great defender. He won finals MVP partly because of that in 2024. And he's a great passer. So even though he does instinctually think score, he's great in isolation, he can be a good playmaker. And I think having LeBron there will help hold him accountable a little bit more. And also just the fact that, you know, LeBron's body of work speaks for itself. So once he's setting the tone with that, I think everyone else will buy in. But I think from a tactical standpoint, it is going to be an adjustment for everyone, because LeBron, Tyrese, and Jaylen are most effective with the ball in their hands. But I think that because of how Jaylen wants to prove everyone wrong and how LeBron has been his whole career, that'll help set the tone to kind of reduce some of these learning curves.
2: Mark, not to ask you too much of a loaded question, but just what are the ripple effects of LeBron making this decision to go to Philadelphia? We had all these teams being held hostage. Now he's made his decision. The Cavaliers reportedly have interest in Jonathan Kuminga. We know that Kuminga and the Lakers have had a back and forth for the last couple of weeks. You mentioned the Miami Heat, who need bodies, and they need depth. They need a playmaker. LeBron James would have been that guy. Now he's not. Steph Curry looks like he's just going to peter out in Golden State, because LeBron James is going to give him a bit of a shot in the arm, and maybe they're going to take a run at Anthony Davis. That seems to be out of the picture now. So just the ripple effects of LeBron James deciding to go to Philadelphia and how it affects some of these other teams that were in the mix.
0: Yeah, I mean, it's a really good question. I think that the initial ripple effects, we're going to see if the Sixers can convince the Wizards to trade Anthony Davis. I don't think that's going to happen. The other ripple effect is what you mentioned, Jonathan Kuminga. Is it Lakers? Is it Cleveland? I think that's tough for either team, because Kuminga is hoping to get paid, and neither team has a lot of cap room to work with. And, you know, I think the verdict is undecided on how much Kuminga is actually worth, because he has a lot of upside as a positional defender. But he's also very inconsistent. I think the other thing is James Harden will come back with Cleveland. You know, he didn't sign yet because they want to give flexibility in case LeBron came. Same thing with Draymond Green. He's going to come back to the Warriors. And I think that because both players, you know, were accommodating to those respective organizations, they will get paid accordingly. So I think other than that, I think Jalen Durham will get resolved in Detroit. You know, you mentioned play.

0: playmakers. Maybe Russell Westbrook is an option with Miami, but there's not really a lot of, you know, good free agents available. So that's the challenging part. And as it pertains to the Warriors, they know that, you know, this whole idea of running it back is a little bit of a fool's errand because they have a lot of old players and, you know, they haven't proven they can stay healthy. But I think they're also trying to guard against emptying all of the cupboard of their draft picks only for a marginal move. So whether that means they get Trey Murphy, maybe. I mean, he's a great wing player and he's grown as a scorer and playmaker. But I think the Warriors are more prioritizing making sure they have enough draft picks. And to be clear, it's not about post Steph Curry era when he retires. It's more about having some assets in case before the trade deadline there are better deals to be made.
1: Mark, last one for me. I got to get my obligatory Clippers question in here, even though it's Happy LeBron Day, I guess. What do you think is more likely between these two lines of thought when it comes to the investigation taking 11 months now at this point with the Clippers' aspiration and Kawhi Leonard? Do you think it's more likely that they found so much and they're crossing their T's and dotting their I's and getting their ducks in order because they're afraid of legal recourse from Steve Ballmer, or it's taking this long because they're just having a hard time finding anything and connecting dots here?
0: Yeah, it's a great question. Obviously, we truly don't know that, but it seemed based off of Adam Silver's, you know, press conference during Summer League, it was that the law firm hadn't completed the investigation yet, so I didn't get the impression based off those comments that Adam Silver was in the middle of reviewing, you know, I presume an extensive, you know, report. He was still awaiting the actual report to read. So that's my hunch. But we obviously don't know because this has been, you know, taken for a while. And every time Adam Silver is asked about that, he just defers to the fact that it's the law firm that's running the investigation.
1: I mean, I think that's kind of fair. If it's an independent investigation, they probably can't put a timeline on it. Otherwise, people would say, this is not truly independent. We can't trust the outcome of this, what the findings are. We can't trust this man, though. Mark Medina, Fox Sports NBA insider at Mark G underscore Medina. And you know that G stands for G-Unit. Mark, thanks for doing this once again here on FNA.
0: Adam, Kevin, you guys are great. And, hey, got to throw the hip-hop reference. This LeBron signing with Philadelphia kind of reminded me of this amazing collection of talent that was the Up in Smoke tour back in the day. Dr. Dre, Snoop Dogg, Eminem, Ice Cube exhibit.
1: Oh, you know I rented that DVD.
0: Hey, how about this? I still have the VHS.
1: Oh, when Eminem comes out with the Jason mask on, the chainsaw. Awesome performance.
0: Yes, sir.
1: Awesome
0: yes,
1: show.
0: Sir. Good times.
1: Love you, Mark. Thanks for doing this.
0: Love you guys.
1: Coming up next, talk a little bit of NFL. Switch gears a little bit. Our NFL division preview series is underway. Where are we going to start? Because we got eight of them.
2: We got to start on the best coast, Adam. Come on.
1: Okay. West Coast is the best coast. We'll start with the NFC West coming up next here on FNA on Fox Sports Radio.
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23: Thanks to Mark Medina for joining us last segment. You got at KFig1 and at Follow Anime is where you can hit us up on X. We also have our comment section on our YouTube page. And someone just hit up a comment there, Adam, asking me if I believe, this is Swung at Ball 4, do I believe pineapple belongs on pizza?
24: Eat me!
23: If you live in Russia, sure. But here,
22: you gotta be a commie to eat pineapple on pizza?
23: Damn straight.
22: Okay,
23: no,
22: what
23: is not the American way.
22: Hold on, Kevin.
23: Even though I know pizza's not an American food. But still.
22: Now, what if the pineapple isn't warm yet? What if it's still nice and cold? Because I don't like it once it gets too warm on the pizza. That's my stance.
23: Not allowed.
22: You don't like pineapple and Canadian bacon? Or pineapple pepperoni?
23: I love pineapple and I love pizza, but not together. Absolutely not. No way, shape, or form.
22: We'll see.
23: Fruit does not go on pizza. Does not.
22: Tomato is a fruit. All right. Fair enough. Let's talk about something we've had planned
23: tomato
22: for some time.
23: So, by the way, it's ground down into a sauce put onto a pizza. That's a little bit different.
22: All right, fine. Marinara sauce, I get it. But this is our great and highly anticipated NFL divisional preview inaugural voyage. This is the first time we're doing this because there's some downtime during this time of the season. But the NFL is king. And you guys still care, and we got to talk a little bit of football here, so we're going to start.
23: Downtime. It's up. Training camp is here.
22: Well, it's up here.
23: Unfortunately, the Adams Panthers already lost a guy for the entire season to a torn ACL.
24: Somebody get a body bag!
23: It was a really productive kid for them last year. Had 5 sacks. It was awful.
22: I've already lost hope in the Panthers this season, and we haven't even started. That's how it goes.
23: Well, that's just...
22: The Panthers' curse is real.
23: That's been your outlook for the last 10 years, so...
22: I have made the proclamation that we are the next Browns, Lions, Minnesota Vikings. Like, a team that really went through a long lull. Minnesota got close but never got over the top, but we're just going to be really bad for a long time. Even though they just made the playoffs. And actually were competitive against the Rams.
23: Almost beat the Rams last year. What are you talking about?
22: Almost only counts in hand grenades and horseshoes, Kevin.
23: Sure, I've heard that before. Speaking of the Rams, they are in the NFC West. So this is our NFC West preview. I guess the way I like to look at this, Adam, if I go in ascending order. So from worst to first.
22: Okay.
23: So I guess from my standpoint.
22: What's up, Cardinals?
23: I don't think you would disagree that the Arizona Cardinals are probably bringing up the caboose of the NFC West this year. They do have a new head coach in Mike LaFleur. I do love Jeremiah Love, the running back out of Notre Dame, which a lot of people criticized, saying, like, if you're this bad, why would you take a running back? And I say, if you're this bad, take the best freaking player available, regardless of position. What difference does it make?
22: I kind of like that move, too, because it just gives them a little bit more of an identity on offense. We're going to try to run the ball. We're going to try to be physical out there. And if you can run the ball, that makes it easier when it comes to pass blocking for the offensive line and keeping your quarterback off the turf.
23: The one thing I don't understand is the Jacoby Brissett contract situation. The guy's basically getting paid as like a high-level backup. He's like, if I'm your starting quarterback, can you just give me a little bit of a bump and give me starting quarterback money?
34: Pay that like, man his money.
23: It's not going to cost you anything salary cap-wise. What are you saving money for? Are you going to end up trading for Justin Jefferson at the deadline or something?
22: Does Jake Plummer have a son that's on his way into the league?
23: The freaking Cardinals, for God's sake. We realize it's a bridge year. I'm sure Jacoby Brissett knows it's a bridge year for him. Maybe Carson Beck is the guy. I highly doubt it. But who knows? But at the very least, give the guy $5 to $6 million pay bump. It's not going to kill you.
22: The pick six from Carson Beck in the game sealing pick in the national championship game that
23: hard to forget.
22: That told me all I needed to know. I'm sorry. Maybe he'll overcome it. Okay, I've seen stuff like this. Bo Nix had some bad moments against Washington.
23: Exactly.
22: And he's looked pretty good.
23: They got to get something out of Marvin Harrison Jr. this year. Speaking of a junior on the team. He's got to give him something offensively. He's been a total bust his first 3 years of his career.
22: He's put on a ton of size, right? Like, more muscle? Like, is that
23: great?
22: Is that something he needs
23: to
22: do?
23: Help you play the position?
22: Maybe he found...
23: Did muscle have David Boston play any better since we're talking about the Cardinals?
22: He found David Boston's old locker, which still had some roids in it in Arizona, and he injected some of those. I think that's what he's doing here. He doesn't want to be as skinny as his dad.
23: Yeah, I like the hire of Mike LaFleur, and I do like Jeremiah Love. They have some decent talent. Buda Baker's good defensively. Trey McBride is one of the best tight ends in the entire league. But they're in a very tough division. Maybe the toughest, if not the second toughest division in the entire sport. And they have the third hardest schedule in the entire league.
22: Lovely.
23: So you're already bad, and you have the third toughest schedule. You're probably looking at another 3 to 4 win season if you're the Arizona Cardinals.
22: Well, that's the type of season they typically expect. So let's
23: climb
22: out of the basement like Marv after he steps on the nail in Home Alone. Let's climb up the stairs.
23: I wish I could scream that high right now. I absolutely wish I can be Marv. I cannot do it.
22: Would you step on a nail in order to have your voice back? Have you had a tetanus shot lately?
23: I don't know if I go that far.
22: Okay, fair enough. That leads us to, I believe, the San Francisco 49ers, at least in my not-so-humble opinion, considering the Seahawks and Rams. Seahawks might have taken a slight step back, you could argue that point, but they still have young guys getting better. The Rams obviously reinforced things, so let's get to the 49ers, who, outside of Mike Evans, it's a lot of guys returning from injury that are going to strengthen this roster.
23: Yeah, Brock Purdy missed a lot of games last year due to injury. George Kittle, Fred Warner, Nick Bosa, you name it. And if you remember going into last season, one of the big things for the 49ers was people were really down on them, saying they're very top-heavy. If somebody gets hurt, like Christian McCaffrey, you happen to stay healthy, thankfully, last year.
22: Yeah, crazy.
23: But they have such an easy schedule, they're a shoo-in for the playoffs. And they did win 12 games last year, despite the fact that they had all of those injuries. I do like the signing of Christian Kirk, too. That's an underrated signing to go along with Mike Evans to help their passing game. But can I really count on Christian McCaffrey playing 17 games again?
22: Or George Kittle coming off an Achilles when I already felt like he was slowing down somewhat already.
23: That's a lot to ask.
22: Yeah.
23: That's a lot to ask for that team right now.
22: The sad thing is for the 49ers fans and Niners Empire, they missed their window. Those two losses in the Super Bowl to the Chiefs, the second one in overtime, to me, that shut the door on things because they were going to have to pay guys. They were going to lose guys. Some guys were getting older. Yes, Christian McCaffrey stayed healthy last season. What are the chances he can do that 2 years in a row now at an advanced age? They're in trouble.
23: Now look at their schedule. So they played two international games. They kick off the season in Melbourne against the Rams. They play the Vikings in Mexico City. But look at this brutal end of the season for them, Adam. So after their bye week in week 8, they face the Raiders, so that's a win. But then look at this stretch.
22: Kevin, you're a Raiders fan. How dare you?
4: The Raiders suck.
23: I'm just being honest with you. They're at Dallas, Vikings in Mexico, at the Giants, Rams, road games against the Chargers and Chiefs in back-to-back weeks, home against the Eagles, then Arizona to finish the season.
22: Hey, finish strong.
23: They might have nothing to play for because it could be eliminated from the playoffs by then. That is a brutal final 7 games of the season for a team, as we mentioned, is top heavy and is not going to get better when it comes to injury luck because those guys are all older. I just don't see it for them this year.
4: Their only hope is Kyle Shanahan scheming things up and finding a way to overachieve, but I don't see it happening.
23: You can only do that for so long.
4: Yeah.
23: So here's the question, Adam.
4: Okay.
23: Who is number two in the division?
5: Pop quiz, hot shot.
23: Is it the reigning Super Bowl champion, Seahawks, or the favorites going into this season, the Rams?
4: I think they're favorites for a reason. I think I have the Rams winning this division. And it's only because of how close the NFC Championship game was. And in the first two games in the regular season against the Seahawks, they got the best of Sam Darnold, that he threw six picks in those two games. Like, they did a very good job defensively, and they only got better on that end, not just with the defensive line, but also in the secondary.
23: Yeah, consider, even if they don't get Aaron Donald back, you got two of the best cornerbacks in the league that you poached from Kansas City to shore up really your only weakness, which was your defensive backfield. And special teams, I guess, they gave up that kickoff return or punt return to Shaheed in the NFC Championship game. That didn't help, but they got a new special teams coordinator too. So, now I guess one weakness for them, one issue I can see for the Rams, they got Matthew Stafford to stay upright all of last season, despite the fact that he's dealing with a degenerative back issue. If he gets hit the wrong way, all it takes is one hit. Their backup quarterback is some combination of Stetson Bennett and Ty Simpson. That is not a recipe for success. Now, granted, Jimmy Garoppolo earlier this week did say he's not retired, even though he's not signing with the team. So maybe they have him on speed dial, and he's going to sit out in case they need him.
7: That is
23: not a great spot to be in if you're the Rams, knowing that your backup quarterback is going to be someone who is never taking a meaningful regular season snap.
4: Well, they were high on Ty Simpson, a lot higher than people would have expected. So. Yeah. But hopefully, yeah, Bain doesn't go out there and break Matt Stafford's back.
9: How good of you to join us.
4: Give us a brachiotomy. The Seattle Seahawks, I think maybe their biggest loss isn't from a player, but losing the OC to your Raiders. Just not having the continuity there, honestly.
23: If you don't believe us, ask the Detroit Lions in losing Ben Johnson. Rewind a little bit further back and ask Matt Ryan about losing Kyle Shanahan to the 49ers when he had the high-flying Atlanta Falcons offense, and they took a significant dip when Steve Sarkisian became their offensive coordinator the next year. Continuity matters, especially with a quarterback like Sam Darnold, who, yes, he's turned the corner. He's improved these last couple of years, but you have a new offensive coordinator. This will be the third straight year he's going to have a different play caller. That's going to count for something. They lose Kenneth Walker, the MVP of the Super Bowl. Zach Charbonnet is already injured and is not going to come back until later in the season, coming back from an ACL injury. So you're putting everything on the shoulders of this kid out of Notre Dame, who is a backup running back to Love. Just a lot to ask out of that run game right now.
4: I do wonder what winning the Super Bowl and getting over the hump against the Rams in the NFC Championship game does for Sam Darnold moving forward now, confidence-wise, because it was really only in between the ears where he had issues. And, you know, the eye sockets where he was seeing ghosts at times because of what happened with him and the Jets. But I root for Sam Darnold. I was happy to see him win it. A guy overcome the USC curse of quarterbacks never winning in the NFL. So what can he do in his second season now when he can draw on that reservoir of confidence he should have now being a champion and really, I mean, overcoming significant demons?
23: I mean, there's only three directions. He can improve, he can regress, or he can flatline. If you're Seattle, you'll take two of those three. Either an improvement or a flatline, you'll gladly take at this point in time.
4: Well, I hope he doesn't die on the field.
23: Fatality. No, that's not what I meant. Yeah. Plateau, whatever word you want to use.
4: This isn't the program or any given Sunday.
23: Mirror your progress, mirror your statistical analysis or statistical output from last year. I think they will gladly take that sort of result. Defensively, I think they may take a little bit of a step back, too. You're losing Tariq Woolen. You lose Kobe Bryant from the defensive backfield. Those are big losses. But you do still have continuity up front on the defensive line. And Mike McDonald, your head coach, is your defensive play caller. So you have some continuity when it comes to that. I just have concerns about their run game more than anything else, along with the offensive coordinator.
4: The 12th man will have to elevate them even more this season. There's your NFC West preview. Next week, AFC West? We'll see. Coming up next, we got to talk about the AFC North and a certain player with a contract That has been up in the air for some time now. He's Kevin Figures. I'm Adam Oslin. This is FNA on Fox Sports Radio.
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22: It is FNA on Fox Sports Radio. I'm Adam Moslin. 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It's Jay from Seattle. Maybe he wants to defend the honor of his Seahawks since we have them second in the NFC West right now. Jay, what's up?
12: How you doing tonight? Hey, give that guy a Ricola. Maybe it's some tequila.
22: Ricola. Yeah, Jay, Kevin, Jay, where's the tequila?
23: I've tried literally everything except getting hammered on the air, which might be an improvement. So maybe I could try that for the final hour of the show.
12: So anyway, we had a good draft this year, but despite what Ben Maller says in that Rams game, that was a good call. What do you think?
23: Oh, what call is that? What is Ben referring to? Okay, what call are we talking about?
22: The Puka Nacua?
12: It was a lateral. And then Zach Charbonnet touched the ball in the end zone.
23: Oh, the one at the goal line.
12: The one Ben Maller and Sean McVay say, you know, sent it back to the booth. But they sent it back to the booth, and then the Seahawks were ready to kick the field goal, and then they said no.
22: That was kind of a cluster F.
23: It was.
22: I'm not going to lie about that. Confusing. I don't know if they, went through correct protocol there.
12: So anyway, we open with the Patriots, and we're going to raise that Super Bowl flag right in front of them across the field. It's going to be fun.
22: All right. I mean, they still got one on you in the Super Bowl. But, Jay, thanks for calling in. We appreciate the phone call.
23: Well, they're 1-1 on the Super Bowl there, Adam, so there it is.
22: That's true. Fair enough. But they didn't beat a Tom Brady Patriots team.
23: Well, what difference does it make instead of Patriots?
22: Come on!
23: Nobody hates Tom Brady more than you. What are you talking
22: about? There's no aura with Drake May. I'm just saying, it's not as impressive. Patriots team didn't beat anybody in the regular season.
23: I did see a photo op. I'm going to put a photo of LeBron James and Tom Brady next to each other. And it says, well, one guy chasing a ring with a super team deserves another. Implying that Tom Brady left the Patriots and went to the Tampa Bay Buccaneers. That was a ready-made wild roster that was a quarterback away from winning a Super Bowl, which is not necessarily wrong.
22: I did feel like he went to the right division and the right team at the right time, and it was a very intelligent decision.
23: It was.
22: Now, what's going on with Lamar Jackson in the AFC North and these NFL rankings that came out on the NFL Network with their player rankings, but they're not done by the players? They're done by executives?
23: Well, it is. I mean, the players have their rankings, so it's polled by all the players. This is what the players think.
22: All the players were polled, not just 100.
23: I don't think every single solitary, every player that chose to participate in ranking the players did this.
22: Okay.
23: And he came out, 69th among his peers?
22: 68th, Kevin, okay? We don't need any more 69 jokes here.
23: I don't want to short him up. Well, I wasn't necessarily going to go there. After, by the way, the guy had a down year, his statistics, even at 13 games played, might look like, oh, we had a pretty solid season, but if you watched him play, it wasn't his best, but he was also hurt. Keep in mind, he's coming off of back-to-back seasons. 2 years ago, he was the MVP. The year after that, last year, he was the runner-up and was the AP quarterback, as number one, as far as being all-pro. So he had a down year, but it doesn't mean that he's washed up. This idea that his career is over, he's washed up, is completely ridiculous to me.
4: It is strange. The narrative has been taken way too far. I know he's had his issues at times in the playoffs, but
23: sure.
4: Last time out, it was their tight end not making a catch, or otherwise they would have beat Buffalo in that game, most likely. Right. But his coach came out to defend him, and Jesse Minter's an old safety for the Carolina Panthers that I haven't forgot about, apparently. Jesse Minter said, quote, look, there may not even be one other player in the league better than Lamar, yet alone 68 players in the league better than Lamar. When you have 1 year where he dealt with a little bit of an injury and the team missed the playoffs, certain players, they hold on to that, and certain players, they give him the benefit of the doubt. This is a guy that is a multiple MVP winner, has transcended the quarterback position. He knows how I feel about him. I guess I don't put too much stock into what the list looks like. I got to say, the one thing I will say that's maybe revealing about the list is a lot of guys just don't like Lamar Jackson, or there's some jealousy or bitterness, because that rating is insane.
5: I feel the conflict within you. Let go of your hate.
23: One thing I will say, he's in a very unique contract situation. He has a cap number of $85 million next season. He is not going to be able to play on that number. He's also a pending free agent. He also, because of his contract, cannot be tagged. So the Ravens have to make a decision, sign him to an extension or potentially let him walk away as a free agent next offseason. That is something that needs to be monitored.
4: Coming up next, back to LeBron here on FNA on Fox Sports Radio.
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25: In Major League Baseball Friday night, the Braves won in 10 innings at Baltimore 7-6, scoring 4 unearned runs in the top of the 10th. The Cubs won in 10 innings at Pittsburgh 3-2. The late game went to the Giants in 10 over the Angels 8-6. San Francisco ends a 5-game losing streak. Miami has now lost 10 straight. San Diego beat them in Miami 4-2. The Dodgers and Red Sox each won. Houston was down 5-0 after 5 innings, but still won 9-5 at the White Sox. Texas over Seattle 5-4. The Yankees shut out Philadelphia 1-0. Winning pitcher Cam Schlittler with 12 strikeouts in 7 1/3 innings. Detroit 2-1 over Kansas City. Winner Tarek Skubal with 12 Ks in 7 1/3. Tampa Bay beat Cleveland 11-3. And LeBron James is signing with the 76ers 1 year plus a player option. I'm Steve DeSager.
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4: Well, you are definitely powering through, and this is an impressive performance. I got to say, you're the real MVP, Kevin.
23: Thank you. So, like, is this like, you know, video game Greg Jennings with a broken leg? Or is this like the Michael Jordan flu game? Is this Emmitt Smith with a broken collarbone?
4: This,
23: like,
4: might
23: what are
4: be
23: here?
4: Rocky IV.
23: Oh, okay.
4: Not Apollo at the beginning. But you're going to get the best of Drago eventually here. LeBron James, speaking of, now in the city of Philadelphia, city of brotherly love, and there were signs. There were some signs out there of where he could be headed to next. It was talked about with the blank slate, as Mark Medina described it with Rich Paul, but there was actually a whiteboard that was filled in also that he was going over. And he said this a couple of weeks ago about the possibility of the 76ers.
0: Philadelphia, everything changed.
1: Do they have his attention as Windhorst is reporting?
0: How could you not have the attention when you have Maxey, Edgecombe, Brown, Embiid?
1: They're missing. All they really need here is a power forward who can think the game and shoot.
0: That's why he's in the middle. But think about it. So what is the, he loves Maxey. So we don't even have to talk about that. I think VJ, he helps VJ understand really how to play the game.
1: VJ is a baby and he's already
0: super
1: good.
0: Talented, yep. Plays both ends of the floor, plays hard every night. The benefit that he gets, he should, I mean, it would be ridiculous. Obviously, Jaylen Brown, right? Embiid is health and habits.
1: 100%.
0: If the health and habits of Embiid are there.
1: But what I mean is really they need a guy to come in and make that. That by itself doesn't necessarily work.
0: Right.
1: But if you add the right guy, LeBron James is the one guy who might be able to unlock that and get that to be a team.
0: Yeah. He enhances everything there.
1: Yeah.
0: He unlocks everything there.
4: Okay. So there was Rich Paul and Max Kellerman on whatever dumbass Ringer show that is. Now, it's a good show. Obviously, it's doing well. I just don't want to hear from somebody's agent talk about other players getting paid like Austin Reeves. That's like some form of tampering or conflict of interest. I don't know what.
23: I do think it was interesting to get inside the mind of an agent in a discussion with a player and talking about fits and all that.
4: This particular subject worked.
23: Yeah, that was, I thought was actually an interesting conversation that he had with Max Kellerman. And to a certain degree, I don't disagree. If LeBron James can go back to shooting from the outside like he did last season, in the year before, we were talking 38, 39% from the field, from 3-point range. That's a difference. But this year, I think he shot under 30%. You just can't have that many guys between him and Jaylen Brown who just aren't able to open up the floor.
4: Well,
23: you can't have that many guys on the floor at the same time who can't shoot.
4: I did raise an eyebrow when Max Kellerman goes, they just need a power forward, a four that can pass and shoot. I'm like, well,
23: we got the passing part down.
4: Yeah, but the shooting past season.
23: And LeBron has shown the propensity to be able to shoot.
4: Yes.
23: For whatever reason, he had a down year from behind the 3-point arc, but he was trending upward the last 3 years in Los Angeles. If he gets back to just be respectable, he doesn't have to shoot 38%. Shoot 36% from three. Yeah. Just be a threat that raises their ceiling even more.
4: He went from the last two seasons, we're going back to the 23-24 season where he shot 41%. And then the season before this past one, the 24-25 season, he shot 38% to him only shooting 32% last season.
23: Right.
4: And he's a 35% 3-point shooter just about for his career, which is actually better.
23: That's above league average.
4: Than you would think.
23: Yeah
4: it's 34.8%. It's like better than what Kobe shot, obviously what MJ shot from three, low volume there.
23: Right.
4: But he is capable, is the point. And he has bounced back before from poor shooting seasons. And it's going to be a lot of catch and shoot. When you look at 3-point percentage, it doesn't divide it up between off the bounce 3-point shots, pull-ups, which are much tougher, which LeBron does take a lot of, and catch and shoot 3-point shots, set shots. So he's going to get a lot more of those with the amount of attention his teammates will be getting in Philadelphia this season.
23: We also have to figure out exactly what offensive sets are going to look like for them, too. If LeBron is going to operate out of the post or the screen and roll as the primary ball handler and have guys like Maxey and Edgecombe actually be secondary cutters. Like, they have a lot of versatility with their lineup. And even Joel Embiid, for as much as people make fun of the fact that he can't stay on the court and that he's injured, he has skill. He can shoot. He can dribble. He can take you off the dribble on top of being able to back you down. There is a lot of offensive versatility. So people are saying like, oh, Nick Nurse has it in trying to figure out what to do. There's a level of excitement if I'm Nick Nurse too, saying if these guys all buy into whatever roles are necessary, this could be a pretty freaking scary lineup we're running out there.
4: Well, and even when you go past the starting lineup, what you would assume is Tyrese Maxey Edgecombe, Jaylen Brown, LeBron James, Embiid, when he's healthy, when he's not, Adembona's a decent backup. They could still use some help there. They actually have like some young guys that are pretty interesting.
23: Yeah.
4: Dominic Barlow would be one of them. They just drafted LeBaron Fylan.
23: Yeah.
4: Was he at Michigan last year?
23: Yeah, Fylan's a very solid player, very solid prospect, yes.
4: Like, that's also intriguing to me. And, oh, yeah, Dean Wade was a big pickup for them, and it was addition by subtraction in terms of taking him away from the Cleveland Cavaliers. He will be starting a lot as a two-way player. And then, underreported or overlooked, they got Anfernee Simons. Anfernee Simons.
23: Cheap contract, too.
4: He is an absolute flamethrower at times.
2: He's on fire!
23: He's a bucket getter.
4: He when he gets hot, like, it is incendiary. He's ridiculous. So the more I look at the roster and you think, okay, do they have enough shooters? Do they have enough complimentary guys, connectors out there? They do on the bench. And when you talk about different lineup combinations, and this should be exciting for Nick Nurse, there's a lot of different ways to unlock his starters by putting them and pairing them with some of these other guys, as Shaq would call them, the others, the role players. I mean, Anfernee Simons is a pretty high-level role player scorer in this league. If that's your sixth man, your instant offense off the bench, like, you are in real good shape.
23: I mean, consider the Lakers are paying Colin Sexton $9 million, and Simons is making, like, what, five or something like that? I mean, this is an absolute steal for the Sixers to have somebody of his talents coming off of the bench for the amount of money that he's making. So we discussed this with Mark Medina earlier in the show, talking about the Eastern Conference hierarchy. So does LeBron James going to the 76ers automatically vault them up to the top of the conference? In your mind, Adam?
4: I was on with the show earlier today. One of the guys from Player's Choice, which is a popular channel, and it's one of my favorite basketball discussion. It's kind of like barbershop style. Mm-hmm. Yep. But the guy Penn from there, Penn Star Basketball, he's a Toronto fan. We were talking about the Kawhi situation. We started to get into this, too, because obviously topic du jour is LeBron James today. And just how much better the Eastern Conference is. And I came to the conclusion that on paper, we'll see how it plays out, this is the best top to bottom the East has looked since Jordan retired the second time in 1998.
23: Yeah.
4: I think it is.
23: For sure.
4: Definitely. Overall depth. Now, that's not asking a lot because there have been some real lean years in the Eastern Conference, obviously, and LeBron certainly took advantage of that at times.
23: Yeah. But, I mean, consider. Look what you're looking at. So, you have the 76ers. Detroit, for whatever youth and experience, the playoffs, whatever, they're going to be a 50-plus win team again next year. Boston, I think, is going to take a step back, but for the regular season, I think they're still going to be a really good team. The Knicks are the defending champs. Cleveland's going to be a good regular season team. If I am to assume that Kawhi Leonard is in Toronto, and even if he's not, they're still going to be a good team, I think, and build off of what they did last year.
4: Yeah.
23: Atlanta's young and exciting and coming. They're going to bite some teams. They're going to be good. Orlando, if they're healthy, are going to be good this year. Miami had Giannis. Now, they don't have a lot of depth. But for the regular season with Ian Bam, they're going to be a good team. I agree 1,000. Oh, by the way, Indiana's going to be back, assuming Halliburton is back to where he was, and a full offseason and season with Zubac in the mix. So the Eastern Conference is extremely deep, no doubt.
4: I think it's interesting. You know, Detroit won the Eastern Conference last year. Well, they won the regular season. They were a 60-win team. They almost got bounced in the first round by Orlando, who choked away a game six where they led by 20 in a remarkable collapse that they had. But Detroit might be the most overlooked team currently in the NBA, considering their stature this past season and still right. being young and getting better. Now, we don't know what's going to happen with Duren is going to be back there.
23: On some way, shape, or form.
4: Yes.
23: Even if he has to take the qualifying offer and re-enter the market next year, he's not leaving Detroit.
4: But the amount of people that I've seen already slot teams above them, like, it's a little bit on the disrespectful side.
23: Respect! I mean, there's still, like, Duren, you would assume, is going to get better. Cade is going to get better. Isaiah Joe was a humongous pickup for them that just gets overlooked. You know,
4: I love that move.
23: I think it's And I think John Collins, former Clipper, I think is a phenomenal pickup and gives them something they were missing, which was front court scoring. He's also a decent defensive player. I thought Detroit actually improved this offseason.
4: And nobody's talking about it. No. I'm just saying, but that speaks to the depth of the conference and everybody beefing up their roster. And obviously Jaylen Brown, Kawhi, LeBron, those guys are going to steal headlines. But Detroit is still one of the best teams there and could easily still be a top four team. But right now, I'm tempted to put, I said earlier, I'll stick with

0: It's kind of a shame, but that's the environment that we're getting into here in the NBA.
1: Real money this time to Jalen Brunson, by the way, who took the hometown discount, or the beloved player that wanted to help out the team like Wemby's doing with San Antonio. And even Adam Silver was asked about this at his, was it the Fanatics Fest? State of the Union address as of late about the second apron. And is it good for the NBA? Because it does break teams up. And basically, he was being asked about unintended consequences because of the new CBA. And he said, well, we were well aware that this could happen. No. He made it seem like, no, this is what we want because it creates more parity. Guys move around more. It's also big for the offseason. The NBA offseason has gotten better and better, and this one was outstanding with the level of player movement going on.
0: More interesting for sure.
1: A ton of intrigue, very entertaining. So the idea that they would go away from the second apron because it's too punitive and it's basically a hard cap, and there's currently, I think there's one team that might be above it right now in the Cleveland Cavaliers, or will be coming up at least.
0: Yes.
1: Because James Harden still has to get his extension.
0: Right.
1: Like, everybody's scared of the apron to that degree, but it's not going anywhere. This is the NBA's intent.
0: It sounds like it's going to be a point of contention in the next CBA talks. I saw a quote from the new director of the Players Union who says it's punitive. It actually hurts the players and it hurts teams, even while aiding the owners. Excuse me. So we'll have to see if it's something that happens, if we have a potential lockout or some situation. I don't think it's going away, Adam, to your point. Maybe they tweak it a little bit to where it's not so punitive, but this is what the owners want. And I do think they're probably even willing to lose games over it.
1: And if people are wondering why they'd want that, it's because what it does is it raises the value of each franchise, including theirs. Because if anybody can win, that makes a franchise more valuable. It's the same in every league, which is why they want more parity if you're owners. But to go back to LeBron James here.
2: LeBron James!
1: And the impact that he made today and can make on Philadelphia's roster and where they stack in the hierarchy of teams in the Eastern Conference. Like, if somebody says I'm putting them number one, I'm not having much of an argument with that. Talent-wise, you brought it up earlier, they have the highest ceiling. Their floor might be lower than the Knicks. It might be lower than Boston and some of these teams just because of the fit issue.
0: Yeah.
1: But the ceiling, if they get all that talent to fit, is, what did Michael Jordan say? The ceiling is the roof. That weird misquote for the North Carolina team. I think it's reasonable to say they're the best team in the East because I expect LeBron, because this is, and I'm glad you brought this up with Mark Medina earlier. This to me reeks of, he definitely felt disrespected by the Lakers. He felt some type of way about it. Because of what happened this last season, where first they ask him to be the third wheel. He does so. They go 15-2 in March. He was fabulous in that role. And then, hey, LeBron, everybody else is injured. Can you carry the team? He does in the first round series. And he still averaged an efficient, I think, 27 against OKC, even though they got swept. He was good. And he wasn't being valued like the product on the court. Maybe just because of his age, he wasn't looked at anymore as being a star or being as good as he really was just because they got the new shiny thing with Luka Doncic. But the truth is, LeBron was an all-star last year. He was a top 25 player in the regular season, and he might have been a top 15 to 10 player in the playoffs with how good he looked. And so my point is, he's willing to go. When people thought, oh, he wants to run the show, he didn't like being the third wheel, obviously that's not the case. That's not the issue for him, because he knows going to Philadelphia, the ball is not going to be in his hands a ton. So he is willing to do it with Philly, do something there that maybe he wasn't willing to do with the Lakers anymore.
0: I think he just wanted to feel wanted, and it seemed like the Lakers saw him as a bit of an afterthought. The fact that they call him basically the earliest that they, or the latest that they possibly could, showed them that he wasn't a priority. We all knew all the rumors going into after the Lakers got eliminated was they're going to try to max out or come as close to a max contract with Austin Reeves as they possibly can. you know, we all knew that he was being courted by them. LeBron James, everything was up in the air. Nobody knew what to report.

0: And everybody has agents and front offices, all have the guys they leak information to. And there were no leaks coming from either side when it came to LeBron James. That said a lot. The Lakers having secret steak dinners with Luka Doncic last offseason and not involving LeBron James in those conversations. LeBron James admittedly passed the torch to LeBron to Luka Doncic and said it was his team. He humbly did that. I don't think it's too much to ask for a guy that's been there for almost a decade and led you to a championship, and you were dog-ass before he got there, to just show him a little respect and early on in the process and say, hey, here's what we're thinking. We want to make A, B, C, D, E, F, G, and unfortunately, we love you, but this is kind of where we're valuing you at. So they wouldn't even give him the courtesy of doing that early in free agency, and I think that is why he went from telling Rich Paul at the start of free agency, I'm 80% returning, to at the end of it saying, I have no desire to go there whatsoever.
1: I think this goes back to the transactional point. He used the Lakers. They used him. There wasn't much more to it.
0: Yeah.
1: But I also think he deserves some blame here, honestly.
2: It wasn't your fault!
1: Because if he doesn't feel embraced by this Lakers organization, he should have gone into this situation. He chose to go there in 2018 with his eyes open. Because it's bigger than just how the front office has treated him. I'm sure there's a part of him that knows he never got the close to the love that other superstars, including, of course, Kobe Bryant, have gotten in a Lakers uniform.
0: Very true.
1: And that probably rubbed him the wrong way. But guess what, LeBron? A lot of people could have told you that, yeah, including your agent and Rich Paul when you were initially going to the Lakers. And you, I guess, ignored all that. The defaced murals, it was right there for you to see that you weren't going to be accepted like other guys.
0: And you didn't even go out of your way to try to endear yourself to it. That's the thing, too. He just accepted it. He continued being LeBron, living on his ivory tower, and coming to games and disappearing and not doing stuff for the community. Or if he did do things in the community, it wasn't well noticed. It wasn't noticed by a lot of Laker fans. He didn't endear himself to the franchise, or at least endear himself to the fan base. If he had, he would have made a lot more inroads with a lot of fans, and he didn't do that.
1: Coming up next, we'll take your phone calls, 877-99 on Fox. Do you like the move? Do you think he's just ring chasing, stacking the deck once again? Should he have a little bit of bitterness towards the Lakers and how they treated him? 877-99 on Fox. I'm Adam Osley, he's Kevin Figures. 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
1: 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It is F-N-A on Fox Sports Radio. I'm Adam Oslin. 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All right, Kevin, 877-99 on Fox is the phone number. Mm-hmm. But before we get to any calls here, I do want to get to some sound because there's a lot to dig into with LeBron's 4.0 decision, including going to play someplace where now Jaylen Brown is, because Jaylen Brown had some pointed remarks courtside, at least from lip readers, including LeBron reading his lips, about Bronny James. I think this was back in summer league.
2: It was.
1: His rookie season. Yes. And he was saying, yeah, I don't think he's an NBA player, basically shaking his head.
2: I don't think Bronny's a pro, bro.
1: Yeah.
2: I don't think Bronny's a pro, bro, is what he said.
1: Be in the G League. And to his credit, Bronny actually gave them some productive minutes in the playoffs last year against Houston. Like, that happened.
2: Yeah.
1: Honestly.
2: Now, I mean, best case scenario for him is probably still like an 11th, 12th man on a team somewhere. But, yeah. I mean, the fact that he came out, when he came out, he had obviously the health issues coming out of USC. People thought he would go undrafted, that he was not an NBA player. He's worked his tail off to be where he is. So give him all the credit in the world when it comes to that. And it also does not sound like the Philadelphia 76ers have any interest in trading for Bronny James, thankfully.
1: Yeah.
2: Let him do his own thing.
1: The Rich Lakers, Paul said it's not a package deal or anything like that.
2: Nor should it be. You know, LeBron got his wish. It was his wish to play with Bronny. Even Bronny said that. Bronny wasn't disrespectful towards his dad and say, I don't want to do that. But he says, yeah, it was my father's wish to play with me. Now Bronny can kind of carve out his own path, whatever that looks like. So good on him. Good on Rich and LeBron James for not trying to force that either.
1: I love how people will hate on a kid because they hate LeBron.
3: LeBron James.
2: So ridiculous.
1: Weirdos. LeBron derangement syndrome. But here was LeBron this season. I think he was showing love to Jaylen Brown, talking about him being, I think he finished 6th in MVP and the type of year he was having, but also addressing the elephant in the room.
4: You know, our relationship has been, you know, pretty respectful. You know, besides the shit he said about Bronny at Summer League.
6: I was wondering if you guys were able to get past that.
4: But other than that, you know, we've been all right, you know.
6: Were you guys able to get past that?
4: You know, we'll be all right. We'll be all right. Yeah, we'll be all right.
1: Was that foreshadowing? Just the way he was saying, we'll be all right. We'll be all right when we're teammates on Philadelphia. No, he couldn't have known that Jaylen Brown was going to end up being traded there. But there was one more soundbite, and this happened at Fanatics Fest just this past week with LeBron, and he used some verbiage that triggered some people and made some people think, oh, is this subtext? Is he saying he's going to join Philadelphia? And he did.
7: But trust in the process more than anything. I think you trust the process of actually getting to that point.
2: LeBron is not dumb. He knew exactly what he was doing there. Now, whether or not he knew in that moment in time that he was going to sign with the 76ers, only he knows that. But, you know, LeBron James, you know, likes to be front and center. I think that's part of the reason why he kind of drug this thing out a little bit to a certain degree. And he's kind of poking the bear and throwing things out there. I don't know if he knew he was going to Philadelphia at that point in time, but he definitely knew what he was doing when he said trust the process, because he said it, nobody reacted, and then he said it again. He was looking for a reaction from the crowd.
1: He likes to tweak.
2: Yes.
1: He likes to be cute with things. He likes to be cryptic sometimes, like fit in, stop trying to fit out and just fit in.
2: Stuff like that I'm not a fan of, to be honest with.
1: No, it's not great.
2: No.
1: That's what you get with stars in the social media era. But somebody in the chat is talking about Bronny. Oh, he should be a practice scrimmage guy. It's like, I just saw him play against the Rockets in the playoffs and give them productive minutes. No, he wasn't. He wasn't great, but he was not a liability. Like, you have to admit that at this point. I didn't think he'd get to this point, but he did.
2: He might not be a playoff rotation guy, generally speaking, but if you're telling me that he's a guy that can play 8 to 10 minutes on a given night in the NBA as an innings eater for a particular team in a certain role, he most definitely can do that. Absolutely can do that.
1: His pops, though, has a chance to reinvent himself a little bit on the back end of his career. And, you know, for most people, if he wins a championship, they'll find a way to diminish it because they hate LeBron James.
3: I feel the conflict within you. Let go of your hate.
1: And it won't change his legacy.
2: Right.
1: And if he doesn't win, it will ding his legacy. So if he wins, it doesn't help his legacy. If he loses, it hurts his legacy. That's how they treat him.
2: How about this outlook for me? It doesn't matter. He can win a championship with Philadelphia. He cannot win a championship with Philadelphia. His legacy is sealed with me. He is one of the top three players in the history of the sport. And that is between him, Kareem Abdul-Jabbar, and Michael Jordan. And we can have that debate if we want. And that debate in and of itself can be a 3-hour show. But everything is accomplished with all the championships, all the records, leading scorer in the playoffs, leading scorer in the regular season. Most buzzer beaters, by the way, in the postseason, which people don't know. Like, his legacy is already cemented.
1: Look at his Game 7 performances compared to MJ and Kobe. He mm-hmm. averages 35 points per game in Game 7s and shoots 10% better from the field than Kobe Bryant. You talk about elimination games and the biggest games.
2: But nobody wants to talk about that.
1: And he's 5-2 in those situations.
2: For me, even if he gets another ring, he's not going to win a couple of more. He's not going to chase down MJ. And by the way, he doesn't because titles are a team accomplishment.
1: So and it's a completely different era.
2: Right.
1: Nobody has won more championships than him since he entered the league in 2003.
2: Right.
1: Steph has won as many, but nobody's won more. So like the fact that we've had 8 different champions the last 8 seasons should tell you maybe you should grade things a little bit different depending on eras. Because otherwise, Bill Russell should be your GOAT, right?
2: Exactly.
1: 11 right. championships in the 60s. Oh, but it was different then. There were less teams. Guess what? We're about as far away from the 90s when MJ was at his peak as MJ was from the 60s now.
2: Correct.
1: It's a completely different era. And you should judge basketball accordingly here. But the one thing I think he can do to maybe open some eyes is, and because of what happened in March with the Lakers, it made me think he can turn into the most superstar equipped role player ever. The best connector, glue guy at the age of 42 that we've ever seen. Of course, even not at the age of 42, because of his skill set, because he's so plug and play and versatile out there, which has always been his game. And by the way, his game has always been about passing first and being a great passer out there and getting his teammates involved, going back to high school. That's what he loves to do most. Well, this team is uniquely built to really emphasize that strength with LeBron James.
2: It will be a perfect role for him, and he would flourish in that role. He'd look amazing. The only issue is, talking about the pundits and their opinions, they're going to say, yeah, LeBron won a championship, but he wasn't the head of the snake, so I have to ding him for that. He wasn't the best player. You know, he wasn't the alpha dog on this championship team. He took a secondary role. He wasn't the dude. People are going to hold that against him. It literally doesn't matter what he does. People are going to find a way to diminish his accomplishment.
1: Well, we got a guy in the chat saying Kobe over LeBron, like Kobe wasn't born on third base with Shaq, Phil Jackson, and Jerry West as the GM, and he got 3 championships because Shaq was the best player in the world.
2: Respect Kobe Bryant as a basketball player as much as anybody. He's not LeBron James' stratosphere individually as a player. He ain't. He's not.
1: He could actually hurt your team at times with his playing style. LeBron, like, there's so many different ways to impact winning with how versatile he is as a player. And I do think he can reinvent himself in some ways with this team at the end of his career and just show off different aspects of his game.
2: That'd be fun to see.
1: At the end, which a lot of people will remember. They'll remember the end. And they're still judging him. They are. They're looking for anything to pick at. But I think this is going to be, the more I think about it, the more we flesh this out and talk about him going to Philadelphia, it makes more and more sense to me from LeBron's perspective. It does. Because they also, Bob Myers goes on the Clutch podcast and campaigned for him, which ended up being smart. I mean, that's sure the move works. You should make. But Bob Myers is established. He's got the former Mr. Ohio runner-up, that's the GM, was it Mike Ganza? With the Philadelphia 76ers?
2: Who's known LeBron James forever. Yep. Going back to their high school days.
1: Mike Ganza, who took over for Daryl Morey. Like, he's got a ton of guys he trusts there. Tyrese Maxey is a clutch guy. But also, they have picks to use.
2: Right.
1: They have tradable first-round picks. And if they get into trouble, if things don't go well to start, they can make moves and switch things up and reconfigure the team on the fly during the season. Nick Nurse also, you know, I'm just saying, he may have just got on the hot seat today.
5: He's on fire!
1: Because the great expectations with great power, great responsibility.
2: Consider when he was brought in to replace, you know, my voice sake, Doc Rivers. He was brought in because he had championship pedigree for the Toronto Raptors. He was going to come and do what Doc couldn't do with a talented roster and take them over the top. And so far, what is this, year four, I think? Three? I forget exactly how many years he's been in Philadelphia. They haven't been able to do it. Not necessarily his fault.
1: No.
2: He can't control Joel Embiid playing 20 games and tearing ACLs and all this other stuff. And Paul George not working out with injuries and all that, too. But yeah, with great power comes great responsibility. That's the situation he finds himself in now.
1: Let me say this. I may be, you know, on some bath salts or something, but I honestly think this team is good enough. If they come together, and the fit and the talent connect, that even if they don't have Joel Embiid, they might have a chance to get out of the East. I'm going to say that right now. Because I do think that style of play that maybe they'll thrive with most is moving up and down the floor, because they have four of the top 14 guys in fast break points from last season now. With LeBron, Maxey, Jaylen Brown, and BJ Edgecombe, they can definitely play that style. Embiid cannot.
2: Yeah.
1: He gives them a different dimension, and he could be necessary to get over the top to win a championship. But I honestly think that they could put together something and build enough chemistry to maybe get out of the East even without Embiid.
2: I'm glad you brought that up, because that's something I've been stewing on. They have the lineup versatility, because there are certain series, certain matchups where Joel Embiid just cannot defend. This happened against the Knicks, where he just got dominated off the floor. He couldn't defend in the pick and roll at all. He was just too slow. He's like, all right, if he doesn't work well in this matchup, it might be an ego hit, but Joel, you're not averaging 30 minutes a game in this series. You might be averaging 18, and we might have to go small and pull LeBron at the five.
1: Yep.
2: And this might give us the best chance to win in this particular matchup. And we swing back and come to the NBA Finals, and maybe we're facing Wimby, and you're a bigger body, and you give them challenges on the defensive end. We'll give you more minutes then. This gives them, to steal a word from Rob Pelinka, optionality. They actually have versatility upon their roster, and now they want to build with different matchups. So Joel Embiid can be an asset in certain series and be a liability in others. I think it's actually ingenious the way they've set this up. This can work out perfectly for them.
1: Like, the talent is there. If you connect the right guys, the right lineups, and optimize things, you can unlock, I think, a team that is the most talented team, but also the best team in the Eastern Conference, and maybe the best even without Joel Embiid. We got some major LeBron derangement syndrome in here from people saying Paul Pierce had a better career than LeBron. True Hoopers would agree. I hope we're trolling. Coming up next, we're not. We got a new segment here. Producer Mike was out. Why?
32: You're out.
1: Because he was a Lakers fan. We brought in the Clippers fan. Julian is now taking over. He's running the show next. It's Julian's Jam here on FNA on Fox Sports Radio.
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1: 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And taking over for Mike on the mic is now Julian, our new producer, because Mike was a Lakers fan. We had to get rid of him. And Julian's a Clippers fan.
2: You kicked him out. That's what happened.
1: I honestly thought for a second Mark played a Doc Rivers sound. I honestly, truly thought. I wasn't looking at the screen, Kevin. I didn't see you talking. I thought that was Doc Rivers. I swear to God.
26: I thought so, too.
1: We're calling this segment Julian's Jam.
30: Boom, shakalaka!
1: Julian's taking over. He's got the keys. What's the topic?
26: All right, so all of the big moves have happened. We got LeBron and Jaylen Brown to Philly, Giannis to Miami, potentially Kawhi back to Toronto. Now that all of those have happened, or at least in Kawhi's case, going to happen soon.
1: It's purgatory.
26: Yeah.
2: Hopefully for you guys.
26: Hopefully.
2: You Clipper guys.
26: What's your favorite or most underrated move of the offseason that kind of got overshadowed in all the noise? I'm going to go with Mitchell Robinson to Boston. I feel like they needed that big offensive rebounding presence. And Adam, you can't say Rui.
1: Why can't I say Rui? Like, they took Rui away from the Lakers, like we took Mike away to make you the producer here on F&A. Okay, I'll go with the move, and I love all the moves that this team has been making. Out with the old, in with the new. It's a new culture in Charlotte by trading LaMelo Ball. And I'm not saying he can't have success in Minnesota next to Ant. That'll be interesting. I'm sure there'll be some fireworks. They're talking about working on their post-game pressers and being a little more buttoned up and professional there. But I just like the fact that they ended up getting pick Naz Reid out of this. And then they traded Miles Bridges, too. They got more shooting. They got, who was Ted Cruz in there? Grayson Allen. Like, they got shooting all over the place, and they're leaning in to Con Knipple and Brandon Miller being the guys. And they kept Kobe White, who they got the trade deadline last season, who did work for them in the play-in, even though they didn't get out. They won the first game against Miami. I really like what the Charlotte Hornets have done. And if that's not under the radar, I don't know what is.
2: I do think Marcus Smart going to the Houston Rockets is an under-the-radar move for a team that could not get out of its own way in that playoff series against the Lakers. Just booting the ball left or right in every single clutch situation. All they needed was a veteran who knew what he was doing. That should have been Kevin Durant, but of course Kevin Durant was hurt for 90% of that series, couldn't play. Marcus Smart, even with LeBron James playing as well as he played for the Lakers, if Marcus Smart were in a Houston Rocket uniform in that series, I think you can make a legitimate case that he'd probably end up, if not winning that series, at least making it a lot more competitive than it already was. I think that was an underrated signing for Houston and a humongous loss for the Lakers.
1: I honestly think Marcus Smart might have been the second best player for the Lakers in the playoffs. When Austin Reeves was out there and looked better, but he struggled against OKC at times there. I also think you brought up Isaiah Joe earlier going to Detroit, Kevin.
2: He's big.
1: The other move I really liked was Aaron Wiggins going to Atlanta. Atlanta quietly is bringing in all these two-way players and defenders. They got Nah last season, Neil Alexander Walker. They pried him away from Minnesota. I thought that was a really strong move. And remember, the Atlanta Hawks took more games off the New York Knicks in the playoffs than any other team last year. In fact, they were up 2-1. And yeah, I put Mike Brown on the hot seat at that point.
0: He's on fire!
1: They lost that first round series after firing Tibbs getting to the Eastern Conference Finals the year before. I'm pretty sure he's fired.
2: Yeah.
1: But all's well, it ends well.
2: Exactly. Other than that, I mean, there's still some moves to be made. What ends up happening with Peyton Watson in Denver?
1: Yes.
2: If that bit me, I will find a way to ship off Christian Brown and pay whatever Peyton Watson wants, because I think he's a better player with a higher ceiling. You might have to overpay him a little bit. I'd rather pay Peyton Watson $30 million a year than pay Christian Brown $22. That's the way I would look at it. I don't know what Denver's doing.
1: I think that's smart. Denver also has a bunch of teams lurking, looking to get Cam Johnson off of them because they think, well, they have to get rid of them because basically they could end up having a luxury tax bill of almost $200 million.
2: Right.
1: And that's why we're in this holding pattern with them, wondering what's going to happen with Peyton Watson, Cam Johnson. Can teams think they can get him off on the cheap? But the other problem is if they end up losing Cam Johnson or trading him early, then Rich Paul, who is Peyton Watson's agent, will say, well, we have all the leverage in the world. Now you definitely can't lose Peyton Watson. You'll be out of wings. You got to pay him the money. This has been FNA on Fox Sports Radio. Thanks to K-Fig for playing hurt. Julian with a new segment. 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
15: LeBron James is signing with the 76ers, 1 year plus a player option. This will be his record-breaking 24th season. The WNBA was off. Their All-Star game is Saturday night in Chicago. The three-point contest went to rookie A.Z. Fudd. Chiefs quarterback Patrick Mahomes was fully cleared for training camp. Michael Kim shot 59 at the PGA event in Minnesota. He leads by three strokes. Baseball's late game went to the Giants in 10 innings over the Angels 8-6. That ends San Francisco's five-game losing streak. The A's and Cincinnati each won on the road. Houston as well. In fact, Houston trailed 5-0 after 5 and still won at the White Sox 9-5. Texas beat Seattle 5-4. The Mariners second place in the AL West, now a game and a half behind the Rangers. The Dodgers won at the Mets 4-2. The win to Roki Sasaki. Atlanta in 10 innings beat Baltimore. I'm Steve DeSager.
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32: Here's Anthony Gargano and William Penn Charter School Director of Athletics, Daniel DeBernardinis.
18: Well, good morning, good morning, good morning. Happy Fox Sports Saturday right here, Project NIL. I'm Anthony Gargano, from the Fellas Sports Dad. He's Danny DeBernardinis, the athletic director from Penn Charter High School, one of the oldest high schools in the country, builder of programs. And together we look at it, college, high school, everything with NIL in the youth sports, the whole gamut. Good morning, Danny D.
19: What's going on, cuz? How we doing, brother?
18: Well, I do have to start because I didn't get a chance to talk to you yesterday. In fact, you should have been in, and we would have had the news together.
19: My head would have exploded.
18: Of course, LeBron James is a Sixer. He chose Philadelphia. Danny D and I are Philadelphia guys, and you know, usually on Fridays, Danny D comes in to does my show with me. And yesterday, the news came down right when I was on the air, and I got the alert from ESPN, and it was just wild, man. Incredible stuff that he chose the Sixers. I think shocked everybody.
19: So crazy. Like, me and you were pretty tapped in. You know, we know some people, and man, even the people I know who are pretty tapped in the NBA world were like, there's a chance, but like most likely it's Cleveland or Miami, right? Like we were in the slimmest of margins, right? In the 10%, 15%. So I didn't want to get my hopes up. Man, what a decision. Way to keep it close to the vest. The king. I mean, this team is going to be electric. And I mean, and it's a two and possible 2-year deal for less than even the minimum, basically, you know, $4 million a season. This is just, I'm ecstatic. I mean, I'm on cloud nine, man. I mean, as a Sixers fan, as a lifelong Sixers fan, I was fortunate enough through Pat Croce, the Towboy for the Sixers in 2001 to see, you know, the greatest player of my lifetime. You know, Jordan, I was still young when he was playing. So I didn't really get to appreciate him, but this is just, sheesh, man. Never in a million years. Me and you were talking about it months ago. Like, Sixers are in this weird spot. They got to kind of rebuild, but they have these contracts. I mean, Ganzi just coming in and flipping the switch, and
2: I've never seen anything like it. It's it was pretty wild because to go from a team that was stuck to what you were talking about with the contracts, it's Paul George and Embiid. And you know, he had a couple promising pieces, Maxey and Edgecombe, and I like the rookie they drafted, LeBaron Filon. But look, like, it felt like it was tough. And then Ganzi pulls the Jaylen Brown trade, and that was really everything. Like, and he got Anthony Simons, which is a good
19: Dean
2: move.
19: Wade.
2: Right? Like, but he had a hold the four spot, and it was interesting because it's the perfect fit for LeBron. He doesn't have to worry about the scoring load, right? Like, he could be facilitator and he could show them how to win. Like, you know, the thing about, you know, we do the Project NL show and we think about winning, right? Leading a team to know how to win. I mean, you know, that teams need to learn that, and that's what LeBron gives them.
19: Oh, for sure. I mean, and these young guys like VJ, Jaylen Brown, even, you know, Maxey, right? And Embiid, he's going to teach these guys those intangibles, which is just like so, so amazing. They're going to have the knowledge he has. I mean, he's one of the highest IQ guys to ever play the game. And a big thing for me as a basketball fan is like, and seeing, obviously being a homer for the Sixers, I mean, we lack that true point guard. He can just play point in the fourth quarter, last 8 minutes of the game. Let him bring the ball. Let him facilitate, right? Like,
2: he did it last year with the Lakers, you know, so Luka could go off ball, and it worked great.
19: Yeah, I mean, that was been a big knock on the Sixers. It's like Maxey gets doubled early on in the fourth quarter, get the ball out of his hands, and then who's facilitating? Well, let him do that, right? Like, let him be the facilitator with all these guys. And this is one of the first off seasons where Joel is healthy. You know, I've been talking to, you know, his trainer, Drew Hanlon. He told me, like, he hasn't been healthy in so many off seasons. Like, this guy has gained muscle. He's, like, he's healthy. He's down to, like, 12% body fat. I think all these factors really played into it. And I honestly believe, you know, not, you know, without any bias, that the Sixers were the best roster for LeBron. I just didn't see it happening because, you know, he's a storyteller, he's a legacy guy, and I just didn't see it in the cards. But he chose what was the best roster for him, and I'm ecstatic, man. I mean, I'm so excited. I was talking to Maxey's camp yesterday. I'm trying to get, you know, Zuri, if possible, a tour of Penn Charter. We're lining that up. Trying to see. You know, we're trying to – Maxey's camp's at Penn Charter on August 8th. Potentially LeBron will be there. I gotta get Moss over there, and yeah, man, we're trying to set up a tour, Aunt. You know, we're trying to see if she likes the facilities at campus. You know,
2: oh, that would be fabulous, man. That would be absolutely fabulous. Yeah, let me know that we'll do the Matt.
19: Oh yeah, he's in August 8th. Tyrese Maxey camp does a phenomenal job with his foundation. Gives back to local kids, does a camp for 6 to, you know, 14-year-olds, and yeah, man, it's a great day anyway. But yeah, if LeBron's coming through, man, come on, Zuri, come check out the campus. Let's show you around.
2: I mean, you know, my guess is that he'll live somewhere on the main line, which is the exclusive area in Philadelphia, old, like kind of an old money area, a lot of old wealth. I could see him being there. That's where, you know, Allen Iverson lived there. I could see him there, and that would be, you know, go right to
19: my backyard. Come on. Yeah, come on down.
2: Exactly. It's perfect. Yeah. It was pretty wild. It kind of shook the entire town. How about the, are you down the shore? Or are you,
19: no, are you, local.
2: You're local. Yeah. I mean, yeah. The whole city yesterday was on its ear. Cloud 215 yesterday. The whole town when the news broke. It's such a sports town that, the whole place went bananas.
19: Well, are you playing the song or what? And I know that you invented it. You know, they have this great song when they win. And Anthony, Coyne played a song. It's been going around for years. Were you screaming it, Ann, or what? What's going on?
2: Oh, yeah. We were, yeah. They posted the reaction and went and
19: yeah, I saw it. It was amazing, man.
2: It was funny.
19: Pure joy right there.
2: Yeah, man. It was pretty awesome, man. It was a lot of fun, man. A lot of fun. A lot of good stuff that happened.
19: Did you have any insight, Ann, or what? Real quick, did you have any clue that were you like feeling a certain way?
2: No,
19: I know you're very tied in.
2: No.
19: Yeah,
2: and you know what's funny? I had none. I thought I'm like I closed my eyes. I'm like I don't see it. I don't see it coming here. I said numerous times like nah, it's gonna be Cleveland. Is that going to be Miami? When the Miami thing broke, I'm like, it's probably Miami. And then, like, I'm kicking myself because, you know, a lot of people, I talked to somebody, they're like, oh, yeah, you didn't know? I'm like, no, I didn't know. They're like, oh, yeah, man. You know, I guess there was a handful of people who actually did know that the deal was done for 3 weeks.
19: Yeah, which is crazy to me.
2: Yeah, and I didn't know people over there.
19: I know you're super tied in. That's why I was.
2: I had no idea. I mean, I'm going to be honest. I had no idea, and I was kind of bummed out that I didn't have any idea. You know, but hey, I mean, it's a great thing. It's a great sports story. It's going to be a tremendous, tremendous. They're going to give you a lot of energy, and you know, I mean, it's going to be. You know, getting to watch a great player, man, is awesome, an all-timer.
19: Yeah, and you know, it's a great thing for Philadelphia. I'm so happy he did it. The way he went about it was, you know, kind of drug it out. You know, Miami released the other day a YouTube, you know, potential YouTube press conference, kind of crazy. I think which it goes under is a little under, you know, like kind of under the radar is. Mike Gandy, the Sixers GM, played high school basketball in the area with LeBron and, you know, was actually someone that was close with him and was able to really, you know, I think close the gap. I think that played a big role in it and people kind of are looking, you know, looking past that. But I think having that relationship was huge for the Sixers and the ability to have, you know, a guy who played at a high level as our, you know, a charge of basketball ops and had that relationship was really huge. And, yeah, man, I can't get over it. And, you know, one of our most loyal listeners, our guy, Tasty Cake Dom, I thought about him. I thought about all the loyal fans that have been through it all. I'm like, man, this is just such a phenomenal day, man. It was just, it was great.
2: Yeah. Like you said earlier, what's going to be exciting is just to watch the brand of basketball, right? Like what you're such a hoop guy. You love basketball's your number one and you love the game. You love like everything about the game. And now you get one of the most amazing players, right? You get one of the most amazing guys out there. And, this team's going to be just tremendous fun to watch. They're going to be, the East is going to be interesting because, you got the Knicks. I mean, it's Boston. The rivalries are going to be there. It's going to be a lot. It's going to be a fun season. And we haven't even got to my favorite season yet.
19: Oh, I know, man. I can't. And we're right there. We're on the cusp of prime Anthony Gargano energy. We're right there, brother. Training camp starting this week. I mean, I wish I was with you yesterday just to feel your energy and
2: my God,
19: get a big hug or maybe a punch.
2: Buddy.
19: or a shoulder shake. We're right there, brother. We're on the precipice of prime cuz season, and with this news, man, it's crazy. I can't get over it, man. I mean, it's 5 a.m. and I feel it. You know, I feel it.
2: You do, right? Like, you just completely feel it. It's why

0: He's a true student of it. You know, he sees four or five passes down the line. And, you know, Philly has been a great sports city, but we kind of been a little cursed as far as basketball goes. And to receive this offseason has been something I'll never forget. And the kid, I'm just saying, like, the city was just on such a high vibe yesterday. And people were just, you know, my nephew was going crazy. You know, everyone just, it's just an all-time moment. And I'm excited, man. Our boy Tasty Cake says 70 wins. I don't know if it's that many, but we're in for some good hoops. I'll tell you that.
1: 70 wins. Oh, I love it. All right, listen. I mean, it'll be a fun win, man. It'll be a fun season and good basketball and the whole nine. All right, we got to get to the news of the week, and I'm curious to get your take on this because this is fascinating. So the big college bill, right, that is looked at to save college sports, because they're looking to the government, and it's an expansive federal bill aimed at reshaping how college sports are governed. Now, it's not going to get put to a full vote in the Senate before Congress takes its August recess. So it's going to be a minute. Now, it's called the Protect College Sports Act. It's a 100-plus page piece of legislation that would create an antitrust exemption for the NCAA to enforce spending caps, transfer rules, eligibility limits in college sports. So it was voted out of the Senate in June with hopes of making it through the full Senate by the end of the summer. So a lot of people are calling it the last best hope for college sports so they can get it like a law passed for schools and conferences and, you know, basically to save the NCAA.
0: Yeah, I mean, it's something that we need, right? We need some type of legislation that protects the NCAA. So I think the NCAA has, you know, obviously had a checkered past. I don't really think they go about things right, right? I think it's been a up and down organization, but it needs some protection right now with this NIL era, right? It's been the Wild West, and we've talked about it for weeks. We talk about our suggestions, and honestly, in the bill, it touches a lot on what we've asked for, right? Like protection of years and, you know, contract type of things and kind of caps and how this money can be spent and, you know, holding people to some standards, you know, transfers, how many times you can transfer. And it allows all that to happen without, you know, being caught up in court and, you know, everyone fighting it and getting these injunctions and basically just going against the NCAA, whatever rule they've made, right? You know, so it's something that's needed. People are worried about when it's being passed. Look, it wasn't going to go in effect this year. So as long as it happens, I think in the 2026 year is a massive win. So I know this August break, everyone was up in arms about, but it would have went into place this year, I don't think. So take your time, get it right. It's important. We need these guardrails, right? And we've talked about it for weeks. I mean, a year now, right? We've talked about it where we need some type of guardrails in the NCAA with NIL. And they're getting close. And it could be really, really great for the sport, all sports. And it could really, you know, transform sports in a really positive light.
1: Well, here's the problem, right? The issue that we're going to have is, the Big Ten and the SEC don't like what's in the bill.
0: Yep.
1: And they're not into it. And there's now talk, and Greg Sankey, who's the commissioner for the SEC, during SEC Media Day, was talking about the idea of the SEC and the Big Ten seceding from the NCAA.
0: Yeah, man.
1: And what? What have I been telling you for a while now that I think is going to happen in college football?
0: Yeah, years. You've been talking about this for years, right? And

0: I honestly believe in my hearts of hearts, they're bluffing a little bit. They're to get what they really want in the bill. Now, the bill does not give what they're looking for, right? They think it kind of penalizes them because it's a very, all-inclusive bill that helps kind of everyone from the little to the bigs, and it kind of maybe hurts those two power conferences in football as far as money and how it's regulated. And they want more regulations for football because, like we've talked about almost every week, the amount of money they're spending is astronomical and it's not sustainable for the universities. So they're trying to figure out a way for it to be fair across boards, especially for them and the biggest moneymaker, which is football. So I honestly believe they're using some of their flex to get what they need in this bill, and I think ultimately that's part of the reason for the pause, so they can work together to try to make it so they are included and they do not branch off for football. What are your thoughts on that, Ant?
1: Yeah, I think you're right, but I also think why in their minds they go, well, why do we have to make a deal? What does it do for us? Because we're the Big Ten and SEC control it all. And by the way, if we want to open it up and bring in all the teams and create our Super League, all along I always thought there would be one Super League. And it would be a Big Ten SEC acting as the AFC and the NFC with in a divisional format that encompassed, 70, maybe 60 to 70 teams, somewhere along those lines. And that would be the Super League. And they would play, and that would be where all the money goes, because that would be the elite of the elite of all those of all the biggest schools out there. And the two conferences control it all. And I don't know why they needed to like why they would need the rest of the NCAA.
0: Yeah, no, for sure. And I know we're against it and we'll dive more into it, but I think there's a lot that goes into it that people might not see on the surface that me and you were kind of texting about that we can dive into that talks about all the other factors that go into it and
1: Yeah, let's
0: recruitment of
1: let, let,
0: kids and
1: yeah, let's do that. It's if we live in a fascinating time. Everything's being reimagined. So it's all being reimagined,
0: it's
1: and
0: history, and we're in history right
1: yeah,
0: now.
1: it's wild. We'll talk about this is Project NIL. Danny D, the AD, Ant Sports Dad from the Fellas, hanging with you guys every week, right here on Fox Sports Radio.
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3: My man, Mark. I know what you're playing, Mark.
4: He's getting us going, Ant.
3: Yes. This is a Philly sound. So you seem like you don't believe that the SEC and the Big Ten will go off on its own.
4: Well, I think they hold the cards, right? They are football right now. But these are, and I was texting you about this, and I think there's some things that the common fan might not see, right? They want regulations and, you know, caps and contracts, and they want to be able to govern themselves. I don't know if that can happen even if they branch off, right? I think they need government protection, right? I think they can still get tied up in legal battles, right? They think, you know, they want the protection. I think, you know, if they go off, that doesn't happen. Now, if they put restrictions on stuff, which they need across NCAA, and they even are able to enforce it, what happens to the top athlete? Do they want all those restrictions, even though it's the best conference right now? Will it continue to have that power if they're able to go to, you know, Pittsburgh or, you know, another team that might
3: not be. If they even the playing field is what you're saying.
4: If the NCAA is still the Wild West, why do they want those restrictions if they can go and get $6 million or $4 million and say, hey, I'm going to transfer even if I sign a contract because I'm able to get out of it if I had a great year? Why would they go lock themselves in for 2 years? So would they be able to get that top-tier talent? And I think that is in the back of their minds. And I think, look, they have the power right now, and they're trying to get what they need in a deal, which I support. But I don't know if they really can branch off and do all they want if the NCAA, if this bill passed and the NCAA is on the other side. That's my question. So I think, you know, they might have an ace in their hand. They obviously do. But I think there might be have a little bluff going on here, right? You know, I think that.
3: So you think basically, let me try to paraphrase this. So you think basically they would be afraid that if the bill passes and they're out, then they're screwed.
4: Yeah, I think they want a little bit different than the bill. I think they want more restrictions and flexibility. And I think, you know, they're like, hey, we're the money makers here. We want X, Y, and Z, right? We want it to be more built around us and not handcuff us. But if they went off on their own, there's some issues that could still arise, I think, in the meantime. And they're saying it now before the bill is even passed, right? They're saying, we'll go off on our own. We want this. And then, you know, could the NCAA, I know there's teams that play Division III. Like, I looked into it. You know, there's teams that play Division III sports and Division I sports. But what does that look like if you're just going to take away football? Is the NCAA just going to make it easy for you to play every other sport? Right? You need it for basketball. You need it for baseball. You need it for all these other sports. Or
3: here's my problem, though. This is where I'm unsure of it, and I'll ask you because this is your world. I think every sport should be its own governing body.
4: I agree.
3: Because the problem is with the NCAA is these uniform rules. Look, volleyball is not football, right? I'm just using throwing volleyball out there. Whatever sport that is there, you got football. You got basketball, and now college baseball's on the rise with baseball. And baseball's going to be interesting because with baseball, Major League Baseball going in through this labor situation, they're talking about changing the draft drastically. I could see, like, I know these owners, right? Cause it's always just about, I need more, more, more, more, more. They're going to want to defray some of the cost of their minor league system. And they're going to go like, well, look at football and basketball. They use the NCAA as a development, as basically development. So why are we doing it? Why is the sport doing it? Why not, you know, just draft college kids and not draft high school kids?
4: No, you're right. There's a lot that goes into it.
3: And so the trickle down is all of a sudden college baseball just blows up, right? Like, it's already got a great format, right? Like, the only thing missing is, truthfully, and I hate to say it because I don't like it, but truthfully, the gambling, like the brackets or whatever you want to, you know, like that's the only thing missing in that tournament. And I guess it started to, people are starting to wager on it and it's become bigger. But like, if you get all those kids, I could totally see it be the big thing. And the same thing's going with hockey. All of a sudden, juniors in Canada the guys aren't going there. They're going to colleges. So the next thing you know, hockey, NCAA hockey and the Frozen Four becomes a huge deal. Right?
4: No, I agree.
3: Like, can't you see that?
4: No, I see it all. And, you know, we've been beating this drum all year is we're big advocates of every sport's different, right? As an athletic director, when I'm in these league meetings for, you know, every league I've been a part of, I'm like, we want to make these universal rules. And I'm like, it doesn't fit. Like, let's look at each sport as they are and let's make each sport the best. Now, is it a little bit of more work? Does it cause some problems? Yes, but let's get it right. Let's look at each sport and make it work. Let's make the rules, the playoff system, the all league voting, right? All that stuff. Trying to put it in a box doesn't work for me. And I think as an athletic director, that's how I see it. I know that's how you see it. You mean, you've been a huge advocate of this, but let's examine it to make it the best possible product it can be. We don't need universal rules. I understand it in theory, but let's look at the sport and say, all right, this is what's best for this sport. And let's let it grow. So that could be from how kids are drafted, how all of it, right? Let's examine it as the sport. So we're maximizing what's important for the student athlete, for the game, for the long-term development, all of it. Let's put all that into perspective and let's make it work. And, I agree with you on that. So I think if we branch off and we have these different things, it's huge for the game and these sports will continue to grow and evolve. And like we've said, even today, we're in history right now. This is uncharted territory. So let's get it right.
3: Yeah. And like, if you're going to rip the whole thing to the studs, then it's a great point you make. Like, let's get it right. Now, I'll ask you, is the NCAA that body? And again, I part of me has a bad taste in my mouth for all the ridiculous nonsense history of it, where they were coming down on kids for, you know, somebody buying them dinner, a coach buying them dinner, or I don't know, like all the stupid rules that they made. And I kind of like wanted to get blown up because I thought that they were taking all the money for all that time. And I think they deserve what they get. But like, I'll ask you, is it needed? Yeah. You're right. I guess your point's going to be, there needs to be some sort of governing body, right?
4: For sure. No, there needs to be something, right? Look, at the end of the day, we need some type of guardrails. We need some type of guidelines to make it all work. But let's, again, since it's, you know, we're in this reconstruction phase and there's a lot of unknown and, you know, we're going through a lot. NCAA is probably as least powerful as they ever been, right? They've been this, you know, iron fish for, you know, years, and now they don't have all that power. Let's mold it right, man. We are in a time of, you know, starting fresh in a way. So let's examine it and, let's not get in our own way and let's, you know, swallow our pride and get this stuff right.
3: What would you want as a governing body? And does, should it encompass everything? Should it, you know, I know we talk about like, is there a subset of this thing where you have, you know, these blanket rules that go over, that cover every student athlete when it comes to eligibility and transfer and that sort of thing. And then you have everything else under each sport. Like, how would you design the overall, you know, basically the flow chart of this thing?
4: Yeah, it's interesting. I'd really like to truly examine it because, again, every sport's different. So, like, the age thing for hockey, you know, they're putting in this 5 and 5, right? This, you have 5 from 19 or 5 when you graduate high school, right? And we've talked about this. So, like, why would you graduate high school at 17 now? Even 18. If the rule is 19 or when you graduate high school, I would say a large percent of athletes are going to try to be 19 when they get there, right? Because there's money to be made. They're more mature. They're stronger. They're more, you know, they're more mature. They have a, you know, their body's developing at a different level. So, but hockey historically is a sport where, you know, people didn't go to college to play it. They went over, you know, they were delayed a little bit. So when they did get to college hockey, they were older. So maybe that rule doesn't fit for hockey, right? Like, let's look at it and let's look at the history of the sport and try to figure out the rules. Now, people might say that doesn't make sense. They should have blanket rules. Yes and no. I'm more of a guy that says, like, again, like we've said, let's get it right. Let's figure out what really fits. Let's not put a triangle in a square here. Let's figure this out. And we're at the drawing board right now, so let's check it out. Let's give everything a good look, and let's look at the history of it all, and let's look at the sport and figure it out. That's where I'm at with it.
3: All right. Well, we got to take a quick deal, but I want to ask you, is the problem too many people from the old guard looking to save the old system? See, that's where we run into problems, is that, you know, you and I are sitting here going, you know, hey, look, you know, let's restart this thing and rebuild this thing correctly. But you got a lot of people from the old school going, no, I want it to be the way it was.
4: Yeah.
3: So we'll discuss. And, yeah, I got to mix in some football coming up with it too.
4: Let's,
3: man,
4: go, baby.
3: All Camp. Right. Cause I want to know what your football schedule is. We got lots to get to. Still, it's Project NIL every week. Danny D, D-A-D, and I'm at, as we hang out, this is your sports dad, hanging out right here on Fox Sports Radio.
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13: May 15, 9 a.m. Two women quietly waiting at the doctor's office. Woman 1 says, "Cold day, huh?" Woman 2, "What's that?" Woman 1, "Kinda cold today." Woman 2, "Yeah, wasn't expecting that." Woman 1, "What is it, 47 degrees? Woman 2, "No, more like 45. Woman 1, yeah, makes sense. At least it's not raining. Woman 2, "That would be sad." Woman 1, "So sad." Woman 2, "The weather." Woman 1, "Crazy." 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

0: Sports Dad, hang out with you guys. Excuse me. Here we go. So, when do you guys start? I mean, look, camps all around the NFL starting to open. We have, I could smell it. It's almost ready. The pads. Ah, oh, this is the greatest. Camp. I love training camp. When do you guys start?
1: And it's getting close. So, the Interact, the league I'm in now with Penn Charter, we are a little delayed. So there's been a lot of, you can do workouts in June and July, but then there's a 2-week dead period in August, and then it starts up second week of August.
0: 2-week dead period in August?
1: Yeah, they shut it down.
0: Ah, you gotta get to that conference. What?
1: Well, that's historically, though. High school football, there is usually a dead period for that, at least the first week of August, end of July, early August, and then it starts up.
0: Yeah, end of July, though. August, you got to be working, man. August is camp.
1: I know. Well, they've been working, but they do a break in between, and then they get back.
0: No break.
1: I know. I mean,
0: let's go, man. Listen. Here, in my world, you got your workouts, right? You give the kids off like the first 2 weeks of July, you know, then you slowly amp them up. The next 2 weeks of July, you start it a couple days a week, workouts, right? Cause you got your June workouts. June, you want to put a lot of work in. You give them a couple weeks off over the 4th of July, and then you start amping them up. By August, you know, I'm going to go, from 2 days to 3 days, the end last week of July to then let's go. I want to be working. I'll compromise and go 4 days a week, first week of August, but then I got to go 5. And then 6.
1: Let's go, man.
0: All right. Like if we iron sharpens iron. What do we say on the show?
1: Iron sharpens iron, baby.
0: How are you going to build a national, schedule if you're off in August? Like, no, August is football.
1: Yeah, we're back. No, I hear you. I'm new to this league, but
0: you got
1: to
0: take over.
1: we got to figure that out. We got to get an earlier start for the boys. Get it going.
0: Yeah, it sounds like it's the coaches that go, wow, I want to break, whatever. I don't know. Like I love workouts and training camp.
1: Oh yeah, it's a great time.
0: I love it. I love it. There's something about preparing for the journey of the season. The beauty of football, man, starts out in the heat, right? When the air feels, breathing the air is like breathing in paste, right? It's thick, it's hot,
1: yeah,
0: sweat,
1: man.
0: Right? And then slowly it turns.
1: I don't know if I ever told you this, but in 2008, I interned for the Philadelphia Eagles. And my job was at training camp, and when it was at Lehigh, so I moved into dorms with all the players. I lived in a dorm for a camp.
0: Oh, I was my out God, there. Are you serious? How many years I was up at Lehigh?
1: Yeah, we probably, 2008, we probably were crossing each other. I was there, yeah. Interned for the Birds. I worked the merchandise tent. We did some operations.
0: Oh, the merch tent. Oh, yeah.
1: You
0: had to get through the tent for the Eagles. You had to get through the tent.
1: Oh, they know what
0: they're
1: doing.
0: Get to the practice.
1: You had to go through it, brother. You had to come see me. I was slinging some jerseys and whatever the case may be, but it was a great experience. We the cafeteria was amazing. One of my favorite meals ever. They had a great cafeteria, for the players, and we would sit with them. We were in the mix with them. So like I'll never forget the guys that would come up and talk to us and. It was just truly a special experience, and
0: that was Andy in his heyday, man.
1: That was Andy in his heyday, brother.
0: Yeah.
1: So it was really, really cool to experience, and I love it, man. Ever since then, I always enjoyed it, but being in it, obviously you covered it forever, but being in it is something special, man.
0: It's the best.
1: It's something I'll never forget.
0: Years ago when I covered the Bears, I used to, they trained in a place called Platteville, Wisconsin. It was on the Iowa border.
1: Wow. That's a fun fact.
0: And it's an agricultural school. And they would train there. And you stayed in the dorm. And I'll never forget, you know, this was like, you know, now everybody's got their plush facilities and everything else, but we stayed in the dorm with the players and, love it. Like, you know, wake up, do 2 days, like, you know, like I, you know, back then I was in great shape, young, you know, I would be like with those guys. I loved it, man.
1: Loved it. It's such a cool experience.
0: Loved it. It's the greatest. Next week, I want to start our countdown toward the season and go starting to look at some of the big programs around the country.
1: Yeah, and,
0: we're back in. You know, some of the notable players.
1: We can do our top tens.
0: Around the country, yep. Our top tens by position grouping. So I want to get into that. So we'll have plenty to kick off because the greatest game. That might be the beautiful game, soccer, but the greatest game is football.
1: And I feel your energy already, and I feel it coming, brother. Hey, we're here.
0: Yes. All right, Danny D.
1: We'll, yeah, man, love week, you, brother.
0: Love you. Stay tuned. Jeff Schwartz and I, fellas, are next. We are.
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19: In Major League Baseball Friday night, the Braves won in 10 innings at Baltimore 7-6, scoring 4 unearned runs in the top of the 10th. The Cubs won in 10 innings at Pittsburgh 3-2. The late game went to the Giants in 10 over the Angels 8-6. San Francisco ends a 5-game losing streak. Miami has now lost 10 straight. San Diego beat them in Miami 4-2. The Dodgers and Red Sox each won. Houston was down 5-0 after 5 innings, but still won 9-5 at the White Sox. Texas over Seattle 5-4. The Yankees shut out Philadelphia 1-0. Winning pitcher Cam Schlittler with 12 strikeouts in 7 1/3 innings. Detroit 2-1 over Kansas City. Winner Tarek Skubal with 12 Ks in 7 1/3. Tampa Bay beat Cleveland 11-3. And LeBron James is signing with the 76ers 1 year plus a player option. I'm Steve DeSager.
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20: Well, good morning, good morning, good morning, good morning, good morning! morning. A happy, happy Fox Sports Saturday. The decision is in. It wasn't a grand decision. It wasn't a all the cameras, all the stuff. In fact, it happened on a Friday. An innocuous Friday when everybody least expected it. The LeBron James camp gave the story to Shams, who just tweeted it out. LeBron James is going to Philadelphia. He followed it up with a one paragraph or two paragraph tweet, which I thought was pretty eloquent. And there you have it. LeBron James is a Sixer. Welcome to the fellas. Jeff Schwartz, Anthony Gargano from the Fox Sports Radio Studios. Good morning, Jeffrey.
5: Good morning. I thought you were talking about, I switched up my sandwich order yesterday. I thought that was the decision you're talking about. But LeBron, who's LeBron?
20: Here we go.
5: You gave like three extra good mornings there, a little pep in your step. I saw the video yesterday from your show when you guys found out that LeBron was going to be a Sixer. So look, a couple things here. I've been a LeBron fan his entire career. I never understood all the hate he gets in his direction. All he's done for 20 years now is play basketball. Like, there's not even scandals at all, right? Just played ball. Oh, he made a decision 15 years ago. It's actually probably more like, 12 years ago, 13 years ago, maybe 15 years ago on TV to go to Miami. Like, big whoop-de-doo, man. Like, whatever. Like, get over it. He's just played good basketball for his entire career. And so, I was looking forward to seeing where he was going to play. And, you know, there were a lot decisions to make about where that was, right? It was talk about, okay, let's go team up with Steph Curry and the Warriors, but they're super old. Is he going back home to Cleveland, which is where I thought he was going to go, right? He's from the area and he's been there and just going back home for one last season, right? He's already talked about they're going to document the season. Miami never made sense to me. It just never made sense. Just too many big guys that would clog up the paint for him. I don't really understand that. And the Sixers were always there as the team that probably has the best talent to win a championship if they had LeBron. And he chose that. And, you know, people are gonna say, well, he's ring chasing. Okay. So? Plenty of athletes do this in their later stages of their career. And he put out a tweet saying, yeah, no, I did that. I'm going to Philly because I want to win a championship. That's why I'm doing it. People just don't like LeBron, and that's fine. But he went to the team. He made a basketball decision. He went to the team that gives him the best opportunity to win a championship in maybe his final season, or maybe not. And that's Philly. It's a really good basketball team. And now LeBron doesn't have to be the one or the two, probably. He can fit in where he fits in and just enjoy playing basketball, which is what he loves to do. So this decision makes a ton of basketball sense. And I know for you, as a Philly fan, it probably signals for the first time in a while. I mean, I don't know your Sixers history like you do, that like legitimately, you know, championship is really something that the Sixers can strive for.
20: Yeah, they were buzzing around it when they had Jimmy Butler and they got to the year Kawhi won it with Toronto. The Sixers lost to Toronto in the second round. They took them to game seven.
5: I remember that, the Kawhi shot.
20: Yeah, Kawhi had the triple doink that hit the quadruple doink at four parts of the rim and fell through. So the Sixers were right there and they had a great opportunity. I thought at that point of their makeup that they were, you know, they could vie for a championship. But clearly, and then what happened, they just kind of went down and then they were just what they were, right? Yeah. Like last year, they just got destroyed by the Knicks in that series. And I thought that they were on this pathway to obscurity again. And their process was a failure and was over. And then in one fell swoop, Mike Gansey, the new GM under Bob Myers, the president, went and redid the whole team, and he did not lose a single game on purpose. He reshaped the roster, and of course, you know, it all starts. The reason why LeBron goes there is because he was able to get Jaylen Brown, right? Like, he was able to flip Paul George for Jaylen Brown. And, you know, that opens everything up, because now all of a sudden he sees that team. And I agree with you as far as just the basketball. I'll divorce my hometown and all that stuff. But if I look at it from a purely a basketball standpoint, it doesn't get better for LeBron than that team, because Jaylen Brown and Tyrese Maxey will handle the bulk of the scoring load. Embiid will get his. Edgecombe will get his. VJ Edgecombe will be a second-year player, ascending player, really good. He'll get his. And LeBron could just kind of slot in. And kind of what they need is more a facilitator. So toward the end of games, LeBron will have the ball in his hands and be able to create. He did that with the Lakers. You're a Lakers fan. You watched it last year. When they had a nice run at one point, and it was LeBron had the ball in his hands, and Luka was playing off him instead of having the ball in his hands. And he's just, at this stage, he just got such a big IQ, high basketball IQ, that he gets it done. And it's effective. And ultimately, Jeff, he shows him how to win, right? Like, you know better than anybody that, you know, guys need to be shown how to win, how to do it, and how to win.
5: So that to me is the biggest thing here, right? Is that LeBron has been a winner, right? And when you don't have a team that has won, they don't know how to do it. It's a big part of winning. Like it sounds very simple, but a lot of times, you know, teams just don't know how to close out games, and they don't know till they actually do close out games for the first two, three, four times. LeBron knows how to do that in his sleep. He's had his entire career. So now when moments get tense, when guys maybe need someone to say, hey man, you can do it. LeBron's gonna be that guy. He'll bring the ball up with a minute and a half left. You know, he'll be the guy to make that happen. I am sort of just generally curious about the fit with like Jaylen Brown in this situation. I actually think that I know why Jaylen Brown helped get him there, just because they have better players all around, but I'm not sure that fits. I think he fits with everyone else on that team. I'm kind of curious to see that the Jaylen Brown fit in this situation. Are they going to defer to LeBron end of games? And maybe that's not what LeBron actually wants in this relationship here, but does feel like his sole job is to be the leader of a team trying to win a championship who hasn't done it before. I mean, Jaylen Brown's done it before, so obviously you can lean on Jaylen Brown, who, you know, has played really well in the playoffs over the years. But it does feel like this is strictly a business decision for LeBron to help win a championship. Fourth team to win a championship would be pretty special for him. He's never going to be, look, I have friends that are just like, that just despise LeBron. And they're like, they sent me texts yesterday, like, you know, I hate the guy. Nothing will ever change. Never be Michael Jordan. I don't think he will ever be Michael Jordan. But if he goes to Philly and brings them a championship, he brought Cleveland a championship. Like, you know, you won a bubble championship with the Lakers. It was like their 15th championship. Like, whatever. You know, he brought Miami a championship after they've already won a couple. I mean, those are good wins. But to bring Philly a championship and to bring Cleveland a championship, it would be unmatched in NBA history. His legacy is already set, right? I think he's the second best player ever. I think he's the most talented player ever. I think he's more talented than Jordan. I don't know if he's better than Jordan, but he's more talented than Jordan. Those are two different discussions. But he just wants to win. It's so funny. If you take out LeBron's name from this, right? And you just say, hey, an older free agent player went to a team trying to win a championship. You'd be like, oh yeah. But that makes sense. That happens all the time in sports. But you put LeBron in, it's like, oh, yeah, dare he do this? This is what older athletes do in every single sport. They go.
20: Yeah, I got to be honest with you. I don't want it to sound, you know, because he chose the Sixers and, you know, I'm a Philadelphia guy. Whether he chose Miami, went back to Cleveland, it is what it is. Like, you're, you know, he was, his time with the Lakers was, I think, mutually agreed to end, right? Like, the Lakers weren't pining to have LeBron back.
5: They have Luka now. It's the Luka's team.
20: Right. Like, so that was that. So we had to find a home. Like, I don't know. Like, what'd you want the guy to do? Like, and, by the way, the guy can still play. So if the guy can still play, you want to win. I don't know. I mean, everybody did that. Charles Barkley did it at the end of his career. He tried to win. Karl Malone, like, guys, did, I mean, that's what happens. Like, you want, and by the way, he's different than those guys because at this stage of his career, at his age, he's a much better player than they were at their age.
5: Correct. Correct.
20: So, yes. I, you know, like, you know what, you know what, you know what this whole thing, not, I want to bring up something that's in ancient history, but you'll get the example because to me, having lived through, you know, I mean, sports is everything in my life, right? Like, so my earliest memories were the Phillies of the 70s, all right? The late 70s. And they couldn't win. I was like a little boy. And now you understand perspective. So they couldn't win. They couldn't get over the hump. They got into the NLCS and lost 3 years in a row. And they signed Pete Rose, who was going to be the hit king. And Pete Rose back then in the late 70s was a baseball god. Like you can imagine, right? Like, you know, the all-time, it was going to become the all-time hit leader. And it was a big deal that he was leaving Cincinnati and becoming a free agent. And he was more toward the twilight. And if you kind of look at the years, it would probably be akin because LeBron at this age is so much younger looking and feeling because of, you know, the technology and where we're at, where we are today.
5: Yes.
20: Right. So it's a great comparison. And so he chose the Phillies and was the guy that helped them win a championship in 1980. And, you know, I'm whatever I was, 9, 10 years old. And it was like, oh my God, you know, they won. Right. And it was Pete Rose that led him the way. And this is LeBron James in 2026, doing it with the Sixers all these years later.
5: Correct. That's exactly right. Minus maybe the gambling, but I think that...
20: I meant on the field.
5: It's that simple, right? Again, if you take out the LeBron name, right, and you just say older player in his final sort of part of his career is trying to win a championship, you would say, oh yeah, that makes total sense, right? Like that's something that we agree that that's a normal thing an older player does. But because it's LeBron, people will

0: You know how different, obviously, look, I'm not LeBron, and so this is, you know, maybe not a one great comparison, but like, you know how different my life would be if I won a championship? Like, it's such a big factor to how you're defined as an athlete, championship or not. And even as, like, I have friends that won a championship as a backup, like on practice squad. And when they're announced in public, it's like, so-and-so, NFL champion.
1: It's
0: a game changer for your post-playing career. If you want to do media, I was talking about the other day, like, you know, right now everyone's trying to hire for the next season, right? Not on radio. It's different, but like, you know, TV, digital, right? As they're getting ready for the next NFL season. And it's like, if you put NFL Super Bowl champion next to your resume, like the hiring people are like, hell yeah. Like,
1: yeah. Yeah.
0: But I can't do that. It's a disadvantage for me. I would have loved to chase a championship end of my career. I would have loved to do this. Like, this is what every older athlete, and LeBron's one, I get it, so maybe it's not the same situation, but like, every older athlete chases this, man. This is nothing that's unusual for a player of his age to try to chase a championship. And, I like the decision basketball wise. I like it financially for him. And then, of course, there's always that the LeBron part of this that's a little different, right? Your reports are like, he's going to live in New York in a helicopter. I'm like, okay, can we, like, here's the LeBron part of it. You're like, can we just stop? Like, he's not going to live in New York City in a helicopter to Philly every day. Like that type of stuff, you're like, oh, here's the circus part of it, right? But just the basketball part of it is a very clean decision for him.
1: Yeah. You know, the funny thing about it is I don't believe that this thing has anything to do with this whole ring chasing or anything else. I think people are always going to be fatigued with anyone, could be LeBron or whoever, that is talked about with that much. You're like, you remember when they had the Brett Favre scroll, right? Like, oh, yeah. Where is Brett Favre going to go? And ESPN had the Favre scroll underneath the broadcast. Like, you know, when they would give the scores and everything else, and it would be Favre, and it would be like the Favre. And people would be like, oh, Favre, give me a break, right? Like, you know, they did the same thing with Rodgers. Like, you know,
0: yeah,
1: like that. People just don't like when, and I get it, they feel exhausted.
0: Yeah.
1: When you're that, and I think it all comes down to that. I don't think you begrudge the guy because, you know, he can still play. You're looking for a team to play. Like, what's the big deal? Like, you're going to find a team to play.
0: There's a lot of people that are in your boat, as you mentioned. Not your boat. You're excited for this, but just like enough LeBron. There are a lot of people, at least in my life. Skip Bayless put out like a 17-minute haterade, like A+ Skip Bayless video on this. Like, there are a lot of people that don't like the decision because he went to chase a ring. Like, that's a big talking
1: so
0: point.
1: So if he goes to Miami, what's the what's the difference? Would he still be mad if he went to Miami? I don't understand.
0: I think
1: that.
0: The difference is that Miami just isn't as good, right? Like, Miami, they're Giannis and Bam, but, you know, they're very, very top heavy, right? Like, I think the Sixers team, again, we've talked about, like, they're very good. Like, they have young players, right? That are popping. They now have Jaylen Brown. Like, they get Embiid. Like, it's just a much better team than Miami, I think. And I think none of us thought that LeBron go to Miami would lead to a championship. I didn't think so either. I think Miami's just missing those depth pieces, right? You have to sort of have those in the NBA now, right? You have to be top, you know, superstars, but just feel like the depth just has to be there, right? To win a championship. And so maybe that would have changed the decision. Cleveland would have been just, I'm going home. I don't think anyone thought they would win a championship in Cleveland if he went back there.
1: Yeah, no. If he goes to Cleveland, there's no backlash because it's like, hey, I'm going home, right? Like,
0: yeah.
1: That is how we're wired, I think, as people, right? You know, oh, the guy's going home. Good for him, you know?
0: Yeah. So I think it's that simple that people are tired of LeBron. I mean, I get it, man. He's, you know, 20 years of LeBron. But I'll reiterate what I said at the beginning. 20 years of LeBron, not a single Not a single.

0: scandal, man. No, no burner accounts like KD. No anything with his family. No stepping on his marriage. Like, just nothing, dude. I think about the athletes that have been in our lifetime that played for this long. Like, there's only a handful that just nothing ever, nothing ever. Like, just.
1: Yeah, because you're talking about human frailty, right? Like, and everybody's got human frailty.
0: I've just been impressed with his career. Like, he was a superstar at 15, dude.
1: Yeah.
0: Like, it wasn't like this is just like a new thing. Yeah. Like, he's been in the spotlight for these many years and has figured out a way to live his life, without like scandal. I mean, how many celebrity kids have had scandals in their lives. And, I mean, it's basically what he was. He was a celebrity at 15 years old, 16 years old. I remember when I was, you know, we're about the same age and, you know, AAU basketball circuit, I was playing AAU basketball and he was in tournaments I played in. I never played against LeBron's team. I mean, it was a circus back then. Whenever he was in the gym, whenever his team was about to play, like the gym was freaking packed, man. There was like an energy in those gyms. I think I played it one time in the court next to his team. Like, it was crazy. He's been in the spotlight for so many years now, and he's handled it, I think, the best you could ever handle it.
1: Yeah, I agree. This is a quick TO. We'll come right back. Obviously, we got you covered every which way with the LeBron news, but we will get into heavy football because we're about to start, man. This is going to be incredible. We camps are starting all over the league. Everybody's going to be in action by this week. Everybody commences. Football, this is it. Our last Saturday without, you know, like everybody in. Like, it's on. So we got lots to get to. Jeff Schwartz, Anthony Gargano, the fellas right here on Fox.
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0: 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Let us know whose take you agree with and those you don't. 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All right, we'll get back to LeBron and everything else with this seismic move with the league. And kind of we'll look at it from a basketball standpoint and everything else. But, look, it's football time, all right? I can't wait, man. Like, I'm really ready to go, all right? Like, I don't know why the World Cup was a great diversion, and it got us through this period of time. And I'm a baseball fan, so I'm like, you know, like I'm in on baseball. But it all pales. Soccer may be the beautiful game, but the greatest game is football. And let's dive into it because already we have started. The lists are about to be over, and everybody can stop with the whole ridiculous list. The top 100 players. Like, you don't talk about an exercise in nothingness. The top one, the NFL Network top 100 players.
1: Yeah.
0: As voted by the players.
1: Yeah. So, I don't know how they vote anymore. I'll tell you how we voted when I played. All right. So they would come to us and give us a piece of paper with 21 through 20 on blank piece of paper. It said 1 through 20 on it. Right. And say, hey, just write down your favorite 20 players. Okay. That's what it was. So what I would do is I would write down, you know, Eli Manning. It's not one of the Giants. Like Eli Manning, right? I write down, like, a couple Giants. Then I write my brother's name down.
0: Right.
1: And then I just write down the next seven offensive linemen I'm friends with and call it a day.
0: Yeah.
1: No one's taking it seriously.
0: No.
1: Like, what are we doing? And then it's like it just spawns think pieces over and over. The interesting ones are the ones that the Athletic puts out, or there's ESPN with the coaching surveys, right? Like,
0: right. To GMs. Be more interesting. Yes.
1: Correct. Because those are ludicrous. How do you have Mahomes? Someone had Mahomes ranked ninth. Lamar unranked. I don't care if the players had Lamar 16. He didn't play much last season. He wasn't as good as he's been in the past. Like, that makes total sense. The players are like, yeah, you know, Lamar, and they do the end of the season too. So like, you know, if your season's not going well, if you've been injured, like, you're just out of mind. Like, you're out of sight, out of mind. Who cares about that? I'm more worried about these executives.
0: Yeah, you're right. The Mahomes thing was absurd. Absurd.
1: Yeah.
0: Like, this whole idea, like, well, Mahomes, you know, is he top five? What? He's the best quarterback. That's it. He's the best quarterback in the league. Right,
1: agree, and I think he's having a big season, man.
0: Well, he's already, dude. I told you last week when I had lunch with Spags, he was looking great.
1: And they announced yesterday he's full go, and you could tell there's a little bit of like just, you know, anxiousness to get back on the field. You know, there's always a little bit of a player in the first year back from injury, a little bit of uneasiness. And you could sort of hear that in his voice. Like, he's just like sort of a little uneasy about coming back off an injury. Not that he's not healthy, but, you know, it just takes time to trust yourself. I've noticed some interesting things he said so far. He said, the Chiefs are, so there's two teams in training camp already because they play in the Hall of Fame game, the Panthers and the Cardinals, right? They're both in training camp. They play early. And then you can, for regular training camp, the veterans report one day. You're allowed to bring in rookies, I believe 6 days before veterans show up. And part of the rookies is quarterbacks injured players. And Andy Reid uses that. Not every team uses that. So he brings his quarterbacks.
0: Oh, yeah.
1: So like Mahomes is already in camp.
0: Yeah.
1: He's already in camp, even though the team's not there. That's why we're hearing from Mahomes. And, you know, there's always, like, he said, I'm going to run a little bit less this season, which I thought was great to hear. And, you know, just try to protect himself a little bit more. And that means that the offense will change a little bit. He mentioned handing the ball off to Kenneth Walker, which is a Chiefs fan. Like, thank you. We need to start running the ball a little bit more. I think Chiefs are going to have a defensively got some question marks. I get it, but Mahomes is going to be MVP level this season.
0: Yeah, they're going to be real. The offense, the line looks good. I think the offense is going to have a big year. I think it's going to get back to that Chiefs offense. And I think you're right. I think Andy will run it a lot more. I think, you know, also you'll see the screen game because Andy loves that. He's got a back, you know, that I think that he's going to utilize out of the backfield. Like they're going to be good. They're going to be back. And look, defensively, they're just young. Like they, right. You know, there's a talent. There's a young, long talent. You just got to give Spags a minute to get everybody up to speed. He's done it. I've seen him do it with the Giants.
1: Yeah. With the Chiefs.
0: McDuffie had
1: these guys that were young and he made them better. Someone asked me yesterday on the internet, like, how do you feel about their defense? I was like, they need a young pass rusher to pop. But the secondary, the youngness and the new, Spags has proven year after year that he can develop secondary players. I'm unconcerned about the secondary at all. The pass rush is a concern, I think. But we'll see. You know, they need a young guy or two to pop. They have not developed pass rushers.
0: I do think he's a little worried about that.
1: Buddy, I'm worried about the pass rush. You don't have to. they have not had a young. They had Chris Jones, right, who's older now, and he definitely is still very good in big games. But week to week, he's just not going to be the same player. He's just that's just hard at his age. He picks and chooses his spots, and there are weeks he definitely just sort of quote unquote disappears. But that's just play a lot of football. That's what veterans do. They need a young pass rusher to pop. Karloftis to me is just not.
0: No.
1: Good enough.
0: No.
1: They've drafted a lot of young players. Some of them showed some promise last season. They got a chance to play a little bit last season. They need some of those guys to start winning one-on-ones.
0: Yeah. Yeah. I look, that's been a whole thing, and that's why he's so reliant, because we were talking about this.
1: I'm blitzing.
0: Yeah. Like listen, he loves doing it anyway. Like, you know, like he's got, I mean, you used to see his array of blitzes. Like, you know, I went through one of his books one time. I mean, it's unreal. He loves that, but he has to. He's got to do it.
1: Yeah,
0: because you don't have the organic pass rush.
1: Correct.
0: That, you know, he's had at all the places,
1: and it cost him last year or in the season with some of these games where they had to pressure, like Justin Herbert. He hit a big shot against zero. Like it is, it's cost them last year because. They had to bring more guys they wanted to generate some sort of pressure. And then you leave a couple guys in coverage that aren't really good enough quite yet to be in man coverage situations. And it cost them last year. It's always best to rush four to get home if you have to, right? And go back to the Chiefs Eagles. I think the Eagles brought one pressure the entire game in that game.
0: Yeah. You know, well, right. If you have Jalen Carter collapse in the pocket,
1: right,
0: in the interior, you don't have to do it. Worry about it.
1: If they can get a young defensive lineman to pop, man, this Chiefs team is going to be just fine. They always have a tough schedule, man. I hear, oh, they play tough. Well, they've had a first place schedule for years now.
0: Right. Yeah, you know, it's funny. Like, what you really need is everybody gets, and I get it, fixated on the edge, but those guys in the middle are the guys that wreck everything. Like the great players in the middle are such a difference maker. And it's funny, you know, defensive coaches know it. You know, fans are always looking for the edge guys, but it's those dudes, sure. The special ones in the middle that can collapse you.
1: Sure. But I'm just talking about to pair with Chris Jones. Like they need, that's what the edge, but you're right. They drafted, what's his name? Here from Oklahoma now, I'm just blanking on his name, to try to help the inside and interior rush too, but they just need a pass rush to help Chris Jones on the edge, because Chris Jones takes all the attention, right? Like you double Chris Jones and he moves around all the place. But yeah, if you were to choose interior pressure versus exterior pressure, I think now in the way NFL is played, now you definitely choose someone inside, just because of the style of game that's played now, and getting the quarterback off their spot inside is just so valuable now. So I do think that is a teams are targeting those type of guys, you know, to be playmakers, maybe over edge rushers now.
0: Yeah. Yeah. I think that's a big deal, man. It just is. It's a big deal. Like, you know, I'm with you. I do think that they're going to be a lot better. Right. Like you talked about, you know, Delaine and Peter Woods and, you know, getting those guys. Thomas is the kid from Oregon. He's the end. Yeah.
1: From Oklahoma.
0: Like, yeah, I meant from Oklahoma, but
1: Kennedy's from Oregon, the D-back they got.
0: Yeah. I was looking, you know, what's funny. I had Oregon on the brain because I'm going to ask you about them later. But that's what that, I mean, that's a, I mean, they went all in. They spent a lot of resources on getting younger there. So I think they're going to be good by middle of the year. I think the whole lot of things clicking. I'll never forget the year that he won the Super Bowl. He was the defensive coordinator for the Giants. The first time this was Strahan, he really kind of developed the NASCAR package.
1: Yeah.
0: That year, I think you were in college.
1: I was in 07, yeah.
0: Yeah. And so the first two games that season.
1: Got smoked, right?
0: Yes. Dallas put up 40 something on them, and somebody else, Green Bay, put up, you know, like 38 or like, and it was a ton. And I called them. It was like after the week two. It was like a Sunday night game, and Dallas just put up a ton of points, just a ton of points. And they went up and down the field. And I was like, yo, you all right? And he's like, yeah. He goes, man, we'll be fine. Because I'm really like, kind of like teaching these kids, man. We're like, we're young back there and they really got to learn it. And he's like, you know, my system. And this is actually his first time as DC. He was the linebackers coach and a D-backs coach in Philadelphia. And he's like, you know, it's going to take a little time. And sure enough, it was like by week 10, 11, they started to go on a run and the defense started to pop and the secondary got a lot better. And I could see the same trajectory for the Chiefs this year.
1: The NFL season, guys, is so long. I remember the other day I was talking about the.
0: I'll tell you what. Hold the thought because I want to hear it. I want to hear it in full without being rushed. We got to take a quick TO. We'll come right back. You know, it's going to be heavy football, man. You know, we'll get back to LeBron stuff, but it's football season, baby. Let's go. Jeff Schwartz, Anthony Gargano right here on Fox Sports Radio, the fellas.
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0: 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Yeah.
1: So I was talking about just how long the NFL's. I was talking to someone on the Saints, right, O-line masterminds. We were talking about, you know, that, you know, how you feel and blah, blah. He goes, you know, we feel like we sort of did the start, you know, was it 2024? Do you remember this? Remember the Saints in 2024, the first 2 weeks of the season, they had like 100 points. And people were like, oh my God, this team. Oh, this. And then they like won one game the rest of the season. Like, the first month of the season is just a feeling out period for a lot of veteran teams. You remember the Patriots always talked about, like, we always talked about the Patriots, like, the first month of the season was just them filling each other out, right? Just that it wasn't as crisp and clean, and then you take over in November. I mean, Andy Reid's record, you know, at the end of the season is much better than the beginning. Like, Mahomes, you look at Mahomes' record, right? Like, his December record. Like, it just,
0: he was like that with the Eagles, too. Like, we used to talk about it all the time, because it was like, oh, Andy. And everybody was so stupid, because, like, they would criticize him. And I'm like, his teams get better as the season goes on. He's purposely arcing this way. It's like a jockey, right? Like, you want to get everybody indoctrinated. You want to make sure they get along. The hot start means nothing, especially now that you play 17 games.
1: Correct. So, just remember that this year, there are certain things to key on early in the season, but things will change fast in the NFL. And also, too, the way that the NFL teams game plan, you game plan basically off of 4 weeks of film. So you look back and, like, when I went into a meeting room, they would be like, okay, here's what they've done for the last 4 weeks.
0: Yeah.
1: Right? And so that's why, you know, you see about week 5, 6, 7, a lot of things change in the NFL, because we have a month of film now. And so a lot of things become different. And that is part of the cycle of the NFL season. It's why you just can't freak out first month of the season. There's just a lot of ball left. And especially for veteran teams, you know, a lot of veteran teams just figure out as they go. And so, that's worth thinking about as we prepare for the season.
0: Yeah, man. Like, listen, that's all part of it. Like, you know, you're going to, especially now that, look at training camp. You don't put as much work in at training camp now. I got the Eagles schedule, right, this week, and I'm going, man, third day.
1: This must be nice.
0: Day three is an off day. I, not to belabor this point, because I know we talked about it before, but, you know, I was at all Andy's camps. Well, Andy ran a tough camp, right? Like, a really difficult two a day. I mean, it's
1: still
0: like,
1: the Chiefs training camp is still hard now. I was talking to some of the guys at Masterminds. I was like, so, like, how's camp now? Because you guys get all these days off. He goes, not anymore. Like, I don't know how they did it, but we practice 6-7 days in a row. And that's true. If you look at their schedule, they go 4 days break, and then they go Monday, Tuesday, Wednesday, Thursday, Friday, Saturday, 6 days in a row. Which I didn't think it was possible anymore. I thought you had to have like an off day every couple of days. But they're still practicing. They're still hitting in the Kansas City. It's why they're good, in my opinion. It's why they're still good. They still hit.
0: It is why they're good. And it's funny because Andy is going back to a lot of the old school this year. So he's like, yeah, we're not doing this new school stuff.
1: Andy's mentality is a lot different than other offensive coaches. Most offensive coaches tend to have easier practices. Defensive coaches tend to have harder practices. That's what I've noticed in my career. If you talk to, even like I remember talking to some guys, you know, masterminds like Aaron Taylor played for the Packers. He won a Super Bowl with Holmgren. And he's like, dude, our practices were like so chill with Holmgren. So that's just like, it's the offensive. Look at McVay's practices. Look at these guys. I mean, McVay doesn't hit a ton, gets all the off days, like that's what offensive coaches tend to be. But Andy Reid is different because he's an old school coach. He loves to hit, man. Like that's
0: it's interesting because you're right about Holmgren. And he used to disagree with Mike about that.
1: Which is funny because that, like, Andy Reid's a Holmgren guy, and to come in
0: right.
1: and be
0: off his tree.
1: And to be so opposite of how he practiced. Now, the difference between like an Andy Reid and maybe other coaches is Andy Reid requires the work in the one practice, and then the walkthrough is pretty much the walkthrough, where a lot of other coaches I play with treat the walkthrough like another practice. They're not supposed to.
0: Yeah.
1: And there are places I've been where you have to tape up for the walkthrough. That's not the case with Andy Reid. Your walkthrough is legitimately like, do not sweat during this walkthrough. And so he does take care of you in different ways, which is different. Other coaches that really the walkthrough is treated as like a practice, which is, again, not what it's supposed to be, but that's the way, you know, it gets treated.
0: Yeah. Yeah. It's funny. All right, we got to take quick TO. We'll come back. We'll start going through the teams, all right, and no divisions. Fellas, we're on Fox. We are Fox
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11: LeBron James is signing with the 76ers, 1 year plus a player option. This will be his record-breaking 24th season. The WNBA was off. Their All-Star game is Saturday night in Chicago. The three-point contest went to rookie A.Z. Fudd. Chiefs quarterback Patrick Mahomes was fully cleared for training camp. Michael Kim shot 59 at the PGA event in Minnesota. He leads by 3 strokes. Baseball's late game went to the Giants in 10 innings over the Angels 8-6. That ends San Francisco's 5-game losing streak. The A's and Cincinnati each won on the road. Houston as well. In fact, Houston trailed 5-0 after 5 and still won at the White Sox 9-5. Texas beat Seattle 5-4. The Mariners second place in the AL West, now a game and a half behind the Rangers. The Dodgers won at the Mets 4-2. The win to Roki Sasaki. Atlanta in 10 innings beat Baltimore. I'm Steve DeSager.
10: 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Anthony Gargano with the fellas.
0: Happy Sports Saturday.
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0: Oh.
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0: Well, good morning, good morning, good morning. Happy, happy Fox Sports Saturday. We are the fellas. Jeff Schwartz, Anthony Gargano hanging out with you guys. As here it is, we started winding up the last Saturday in July. The next time we commence, it will be August. What day's the Hall of Fame game? Did you see?
1: August 6th.
0: It's a little late. Labor Day's late this year.
1: Labor Day. That's why the schedule's all back. Like, everyone's like, oh my God, it starts so this season. Because Labor Day is late this year. That's why. I mean, not late. It's just the first Monday of September. And it happens to be like the September 6th or whatever.
0: Yeah, it falls. It's just a few days late. So everything kind of feels like it's suspended a correct bit because of that. I hate the late Labor Day. What do you, and we got lots to get to. Obviously, LeBron James is a huge story, and we'll get back to that and kind of now where does it go from here, right? When it comes to, you know, the idea of on the floor, can the Sixers win, right? Like, will LeBron go? I mean, to win a title with 4 different teams would be pretty astounding, right? Like, pretty amazing. There's a lot of offshoot to the story too. I want to get into like just the idea of the league itself is fascinating because it drums so much attention off of the off season, right? Like where player movement sometimes trumps the games themselves. So I want to get into all that with you. But first, there's an interesting story about because Greg Sankey, the commissioner of the SEC for SEC Media Days, was talking about the idea of this Protect College Sports bill and the idea that, well, maybe they don't, you know, it's not for them. And there's this idea that perhaps the SEC and the Big Ten could secede from the NCAA.
1: Yeah. There's just no world where the Big Ten and SEC are agreeing to caps on player spending, which again is anti-American. I want to make this clear. Like this is the government, right? Congress, that's trying to pass a bill that would limit the amount that a private citizen can earn at doing a job, essentially, right? That's not an American thing. We don't do that in America. We don't have, Congress doesn't cap, the wages of any other of a non-government job. Like, it's not like, imagine just them deciding, all right, radio host, you're only allowed to make this much money. Like, no, that's not, we don't do that. And I don't, this isn't, whatever, it's never going to pass anyways, but it's never going to pass with these competitive conferences that want to win championships, that have these donors that are spending this money on the players. This has never had a chance to be a thing. And the Big Ten and SEC are like, why are we going to agree to certain stipulations that that we feel, you know, with people, schools that aren't at our level? Why are we agreeing to a deal that includes schools that don't generate the revenue that we generate and don't have the booster level, the booster donors that we do? It was never going to pass. I've seen amendments like Tommy Tuberville talked about. Let's just pass a bill that has, five for five, right? 5 years to play five. And then there was one other like simple thing he wanted to include in there that was, you know, nothing to do with rev sharing or money or anything like that. So I'm not surprised it's gotten this much pushback because it's something that we just don't ask any other industry to have Congress involved at a level that people are asking for college athletics.
0: Yeah. Yeah, and I hear you. I guess what has to happen is that you're going to have to figure out there's a couple things, and I get it's very complicated, but each sport has to be treated differently. It just does. It's its own entity. And universities are now, in this environment, not equipped to run that kind of business. Like, you can hire all you want. Like, I want to get a GM, and I want to get this guy, and that guy. They're not equipped to run a professional franchise. They've become professional franchises, and universities aren't equipped to run it.
1: Yeah, here's the problem. Dates all the way back to NCAA putting their head in the sand when all these lawsuits were happening to pay the players, right? And they just they did not prepare for this at all. I think that what's going to happen is we're going to get to a level where the boosters say, you know what? I'm spending all this money. We're not winning. I'm just not doing it anymore. Like, we're going to get to that phase of this. Mind you, we've only had this for 5 years now. It's not like we've had this forever. There's going to be a time when there's a pullback, but it has to happen from the investors, essentially, right? Not from the people in charge who say no more. I don't know when that point's going to be, but that to me is the breaking point for this, right? Is you're like, I'm paying a backup guard $500,000, not playing. Why am I paying this guy? That's what it's going to start from, not from Congress getting involved or some other entity getting involved.
0: Yeah, I agree with you. I think that's exactly when it begins to kind of go the other way. But at what point, Jeff, like, again, do you just have to change and scrap rethink the whole model?
1: Well,
0: right?
1: I think you have to do
0: like
1: that.
0: Real quick, hold on. You saw Utah, right? Diving into private equity.
1: Yeah, that's brutal. Yeah, they hate it. Their fans hate it, yeah.
0: Right, but let me ask you, at what point do universities go, you know what? I'm going to now lease the program to these, you know, wealthy individuals. And hey, you're going to get a 10-year lease or a 5-year lease or whatever it is. I'm going to charge you X amount of, you know, millions of dollars, if not $1 billion to license, if I'm Michigan, right? To license, you're going to run Michigan football and you're going to run it like you would run the Giants.
1: I mean, that's what Utah sort of did, right? Where they gave a private equity firm some, obviously some stake in their athletics program.
0: Right. But I'm talking about taking this to the nth degree and say, hey, look at, here's what we're doing. Like, you're going to pay me all the money and then you're going to run it. You're going to get concessions and you're going to get parking and, you know, licensing and everything else. I don't know. I mean, it would almost be like a lease. Yeah. Right.
1: Well, I remember talking about this when NIL first came out. Like, are we going to end up having essentially the players are all going to be basically professional, you know, professionalized. They're going to be a union. They're going to have a CBA. Right. And then they're going to lease out the team name. So, like, we're going to have, you know, like, you know, you take Michigan, for example. We're going to have players playing for the Michigan Wolverines that don't actually go to Michigan. They just lease out, you know, they basically sell the name to a semi-pro team, but it's, you know, it's high school kids, right? Or, you know, that come from high school. Mm-hmm. They just don't ever go to school. They're just basically a semi-pro league and they lease the Michigan name out. That, the thing about that is that the teams that would be the draws, a Michigan, right? A Notre Dame, a USC, an Ohio State, they don't have to do that. They have enough money. Like, it's not, it's the schools like Utah that are good at football that just need some extra to compete with everyone to stay at that level. They're the ones who need this. The big brands don't need the help of private equity.
0: You know what it is? You're right. It's a great point you bring up because the TV revenue pays the freight.
1: Correct.
0: The problem is, the real problem is the ability to move and run the business. You still got to run the business of the football team.
1: Yeah.
0: And yeah. I don't think universities are equipped to run, because now think about this for a second. You got football and basketball, but now baseball, because look, MLB, it
1: depends where you are.
0: Well, baseball. Yeah, but hold on. What's going to happen is that MLB, they're going to rethink the way they do things, like the amateur draft. They've already talked about it. The owners are going, well, why are we the only league that has to fund all the development when everybody else uses college for development? So how about we just put a ban on drafting high school players? And you could just draft, and they have to go to college, and you treat it the way the NFL does it, and this way, college is developing our guys. And then, you know, we're saving all that money. You still have a minor league system, but it's way more scaled down.
1: Yeah.
0: And you see now that kids are going to college because of NIL money. I mean, the SEC, you go down south, that's real money they're making, man. Yeah. That's real money.
1: Yeah.
0: And how soon until the College World Series really blows up? It's already starting because people are betting on it. And where they start putting brackets out, the whole nine. I could see that thing blowing up. I could see hockey. They're not playing juniors anymore. A lot of them are now going to Penn State and Boston College. And all of a sudden, NCAA hockey and the Frozen Four is becoming a thing. So now all of a sudden, like, you got the four major sports being relevant at the college level and just getting bigger and bigger and bigger.
1: Yeah, the baseball one, I think, is the one that is closest. I mean, the SEC, like, Oregon lost two freshmen All-American to the SEC in this transfer cycle, and they're just paying four times as much in the SEC. You mentioned the TV disparity in conference payouts. So, you know, Oregon's only getting a half share in the Big Ten right now. So they're getting like 35 to 40 million a year, I think, where the other Big Ten schools are getting, you know, upwards of 70 million. Mm. And that extra 35 million is like why they can't keep a baseball player. They went to
0: the
1: SEC instead. And again, I'm not crying poor at Oregon, but that just, you know, they spent a lot of money on football and basketball, and there's just not as much money left over to spend on baseball, and it's not a priority of theirs. Where in the SEC, it's a priority, man, to pay the baseball players. And that's just a big disparity, just what I've noticed in baseball. But it does feel like baseball is on the rise when you look at that. So is college softball. The numbers are just much higher, and people are watching these sports now. Maybe gambling is a part of it for sure, but it's that feels like the next sport in college should really take off. I'm not in the hockey scene. I have no idea if people are going to watch hockey. College hockey.
0: I mean, listen, the NHL is fourth or among the leagues, but you know, it's certain parts of the country, and I'm in the Northeast, Mid Atlantic Northeast, and you know, it's hockey's big here, and college hockey, like I always say, like Penn State had the number one player in the country.
1: Draft. Yeah.
0: You know what I mean? Like, that's a big deal. And I could see that, but you're right about baseball. And again, I think MLB has a play in this because MLB goes, I don't need to invest all that. I need to defray some cost.
1: Yeah.
0: So if I'm going to defray some costs, I'm going to do it through the draft. Why am I housing, you know, a dozen minor league teams?
1: Yeah, it's a good point. Baseball is going to make a really bad mistake, and they're going to, I don't think, start next season on time, and it's going to be a really bad mistake for their brand. But that's what it feels like, that's lockouts coming to, or whatever work stoppage is coming to. And part of it's going to be what you mentioned, like baseball ownership is like, I don't want to do the minor league thing anymore, like as much. And that's going to be a talking point. There's going to be a talking point on a hard salary cap and all this stuff. Like, it's going to be a

0: operating on a completely different scale because they have an entire country that they can pull from. And then the fact that they deferred all the money, like, you know, I mean, they're operating a completely, like, you can't have that kind of disparity in any league and keep the equity. Like, it's not equal.
1: The deferred contracts is like something that, like, they got to figure out. That just, they can't defer.
0: I mean, Otani's getting like $1 million or whatever it is.
1: But also, Otani is deferring, he deferred the money with no interest.
0: Yeah.
1: So he's not the Dodgers aren't even getting paid, aren't even getting charged on the back end for it.
0: Yeah, it's nuts. It's nuts.
1: So baseball feels like they're at a tipping point, right? Like, this is just not going to.
0: Yeah, it's a shame because, you know, we got done the All-Star game and it was a lot of fun, man. Like, people were into it and everybody was excited and baseball. I love that Field of Dreams game. I love that stuff. I love romanticizing sports. I've always loved romanticizing sports. I love the, like, love letters to each different sport. And baseball's got a lot of that, right? It just does. It's got a lot of that sort of thing. And I don't know. It's going so well. Pitch clock, everything's there. Like, you're watching it. Like, you're a big baseball guy.
1: Yeah, my team sucks, but I watch it. Yes, it's
0: hard
1: to
0: trade watch everybody.
1: Your team sucks.
0: They won last night.
1: Yeah, they won it in the weirdest way. They had a walk-off ground rule double in extra innings, but that the second runner didn't score because he didn't touch home plate because he didn't really have to, so they didn't count the second run. But then there's a rule that maybe the second run doesn't count. You know, bases were loaded, ground rule double, the first run counts the winning run, 7-6, game's over. But in theory, the second run should score too, right? It's a ground rule double. You get two bases on a ground rule double. But the second runner never made it to home plate. He started celebrating. So they didn't count the run, I don't think.
0: But if he touches home plate,
1: but
0: then it counts.
1: But then I saw something where because the game ends 7-6, his run wouldn't count anyways. It's not like a home run where all the runs score. Like, the winning run scored 7-6. The game is now over.
0: Yeah, but a double is a ground rule double is a ground rule double. It's just like a home run.
1: Yeah, I think.
0: Because if the ball goes over the fence, that's it. Like, two runs should score. Yeah. Like, what if you had, I don't know, the Giants? What if you took the Giants over?
1: Like
0: a live bet over.
1: I'm reading about this right now. It says that, since the winning run is on third, Devers by rule can only be credited with a single. You can only be credited with the amount of bases needed by the winning run. In this case, 90 feet. So they think they're gonna actually rule it a single, and not give them a ground rule double eventually.
0: Yeah, but that is stupid.
1: I don't agree with the rule, but that's as the rule is written. That's how the rule is written.
0: Yeah, I think that's bizarre. that's stupid.
1: But these are like baseball things, and the Giants they stink, whatever. But yes, I am like, you know what's so funny, dude? I am like the target audience for like so many different sports, right? Like 40 years old, young kids, disposable income, like love watching sports. Like I'm the target audience for baseball, right? Like you need me as a baseball fan. I'm the target audience for WNBA, like all this stuff for like, I'm the one that you guys want to watch your sport. And I do, man. I watch it all, but like baseball's changes have been so good for baseball. Like the pitch clock, dude, I'm sure when you took your kids to games before the pitch clock, bro, it was, the kids were just four innings in, bored out of their minds. Now you get like seven and a half, eight innings in before the kids even notice that they've been at the ball game for 2 hours. It's so much better for the sport. It's such a good job they did figuring that out.
0: Yeah. No, it worked. That's why you can't go away. That's why you can't kill it.
1: The players just shouldn't. It's so hard. Once they agree to the cap, they're cooked, man. I think that's the biggest thing. I don't know anyone's going to agree to a cap, dude. I'm very curious if that.
0: Well, they're a strong union, man. They're a really strong union.
1: They are. I'm envious of them. They also, you know, they have less players, and they've always been willing to sit out, which is.

0: have argued for NFL players. Yeah, if you want what you, if you want something, you got to sit out, man. And they're not willing to do that. There are different reasons for that. I get it. I feel a bit hard for me to sit out as a player in 2011. I got it. I got the purpose of it. But baseball players have been willing to sit out, man. They had a, 20 years ago, missed a whole season. Jeez.
1: Yeah. Yeah.
0: Basketball players have been willing to sit out. Remember, they, was it 10 years ago?
1: They could do that because they've made all the money.
0: Correct. NFL players have not. That's the big difference.
1: I mean, that's the problem, is that they don't have to, they didn't have these big guaranteed ridiculous contracts. Like, you know, and by the way, I mean, you know, NFL players, of all the athletes that nobody should ever begrudge a dollar, it's football players. I mean, it's just the truth. Now it's gotten a little easier, but it was, I mean, oh, it's still tough, brutal sport, man. It just is. Anyway, let's.
0: I think it's crazy. I watch football now. I'm like, I used to play that. Jeez, man. Oh. I'm like my son has started to, my son's 12, and he started to talk a little bit about, like, maybe in high school I want to play football. And I'm just like, oh, man, I don't know. It's giving me
1: anxiety. Mind play, so.
0: What?
1: Mind play.
0: No, I know, but, like, it just, like, I want him to play.
1: We start workouts. He was down the shore with his buddies, so he's got a workout starting next week.
0: I want him to play eventually because I think that it's a good for character building and, like, life skills to play football in high school. But, like, I was so injured, man. I was just like, I'm like, oh.
1: I know. I mean, listen, it's a great sport. Like, you played the highest level, right? Like, I didn't play the NFL, so. You know, yeah, but I think the kids should play. I think it's good for them. I think you learn so much from it. And I they love it. So let's go. That's how I look at it. All right. Let's take a quick TO. We'll come right back. Lots to do. Let's take a look at the landscape of the Eastern Conference in the NBA. How realistic is it for LeBron to win a title? We'll kind of look at that coming up. Fellas on Fox.
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3: 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Then finally, bam! Welp, LeBron has finally gone and made a decision. 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

0: 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Wherever you get your podcast, you'll find today's full show posted right after we get off the air. Thanks to our good friends, Mighty Mark and Jules, who are the fine production team here that we appreciate every week. All right, my boy. So let's discuss. So LeBron goes to the place where he believes it's his best chance to win a title. So let's size it up. Now, I'll give you the landscape. Now, you, Mr. Futures that you are, you compare it to the rest of the Eastern Conference. So the Sixers will go at it with Tyrese Maxey, an explosive scoring two, you know, could play a little combo, but basically is better suited as a two off guard. VJ Edgecombe, who was a rookie last year, incredibly athletic, could do a little bit of everything, can board, he can facilitate a little bit, can shoot if you're left open, just getting better. Jaylen Brown that you get from Paul George, so the Maxey and Brown will be able to just kind of fill it up. They'll be real athletic with Edgecombe. LeBron at the four, and Bede, who has been working out with Drew Hanlon and been, I guess he added 15 pounds of muscle. He got rid of some of the fat and turned it into muscle. And then off the bench, you got Anthony Simons, who could fill it. You got Dean Wade, who's going to be your backup four to LeBron, play a lot there. You'll have Huck Purdy as your backup to Embiid, along with a couple of bigs they had last year. And they drafted LeBaron Filon, who is, I love that kid. He had a great summer league, but I love the kid. He's a combo guard, could really play the lead guard off the bench. So that's your squad. Is that the best starting five in the East?
1: Yeah, who would be in competition? I think there's not many.
0: I guess the Knicks?
1: Yeah, I think that the Sixers are more talented. Doesn't mean that they're going to win the championship. I definitely think that if you're looking at that, you're looking at at a more talented, I would say the Sixers are most talented team in the East, right?
0: I mean, I believe that, but I'm gonna give you the opportunity to shoot it down.
1: I think figuring out a way to make it all work together. I mean, there was a lot of stats out yesterday. Like, this is a team where everyone has been high usage in their careers. So how do they all work this out together? Figuring out what it can be, I think, is, the most important thing. And that might take some time. So maybe there's an opportunity to it might take a little bit of time, but once you get there, you're going to be in a good spot. Are they going to win immediately? I don't know. But again, the NBA is about getting ready for the postseason. So, of course, now you can't, now the numbers are so out of whack. You can't bet on the Sixers to get to the championship. But I think that at some point this season, there'll be an opportunity to bet on the Sixers at a better number. I mean, right now, they're now down to, 3.5 to 1 to win the Eastern Conference. They're down to, 9 to 1. It's the Spurs, the Thunder, and then the Sixers and Knicks, for the finals.
0: Yeah, the minute LeBron goes there, he completely
1: I don't think I would have the Spurs and Thunder as such heavy favorites over the Sixers and Knicks. Interesting. The Spurs and Thunder are both almost 3 to 1 to win the championship, and the Sixers and Knicks are 9 to 1.
0: Wow. Yeah.
1: Spurs are good, though.
0: Spurs are good. OKC's good. I do think they are still the best. I still think, they're the best teams in the league, those two. Now, a lot can happen, as we saw with OKC, right? And ultimately the Knicks won. So, I mean, it's shaping up to be a real fun league. I think the Eastern Conference, I think the Sixers are the best team in the Eastern Conference. Like, I don't even think it's, I get the Knicks. I would put the Knicks two. I would put, and then you start to go like, I don't know, what's Detroit going to be? Right?
1: Sixers fan would say they're the best in the Eastern Conference, wouldn't they?
0: I look at it objectively. When it comes to sports, I'm objective. All right? Just because my inner 12-year-old was a Sixer fan, I could still look at things objectively.
1: I think they have to be the most talented team. I don't, you know, of course, I mean, I think the Knicks deserve a benefit right now, right? But I think
0: you're champs. Yeah. I agree with that.
1: Probably unlikely to continue, you know, winning the way they won this year.
0: I mean, if you think it just exhausted so much, you know how it is. Like, to try to come back and replicate what happened last year, it was all that emotion, man. A lot of emotion, right?
1: Yeah.
0: I mean, you're talking, you know, and it was just such a thrill ride that whole time.
1: Yeah.
0: That takes a ton out of you to go defend that. And it's not like that they're a dynastic team. Like, you're rolling out Kobe and Shaq. You know what I mean?
1: Correct.
0: So, I think that was a, you know, and again, they'll be good, but I think it's a lot. I think it took a lot out of them. So then you get the Knicks. You got Cleveland. You got Miami. I don't like Miami's backcourt. Look, Davion Mitchell's a good ball player and a decent defender, could facilitate. But do they have enough shooting? I know Bam can shoot a little bit, but I don't think they have enough shooting at all.
1: They gave up a lot. They gave up a lot for Giannis. Like, a lot as far as the depth around the team that you probably need to win a championship.
0: Yeah, I don't see it. I really don't. So I don't see them. I mean, I like Toronto. Like, I love what Charlotte did, but, you know, they're young and they're not, you know,
1: they're not ready yet.
0: You know? So I look around the East and the Pistons, you know, again, I think they got a little more shooting, which will help them, but I mean, are they ready to win? I don't think so.
1: No.
0: Then you got Orlando. I mean, I don't know. What else you got? Atlanta. I mean, you think Boston? I think Boston got weaker.
1: Boston definitely got weaker. Maybe there's an upgrade just because of, you know, Brown and Tatum did not work terribly well together, but,
0: I mean, they won a title together, right? Like, so.
1: Yeah. I'm not seeing them any, you know, I think it's fair to say that they're worse.
0: Yeah. So I don't know. To me, it's, the tiers are the Knicks and Sixers at the top, and then you're Cleveland, Detroit. You know, I kind of like Toronto a little bit, but, you know, and then Miami, right?
1: Yes. That's fair. Yeah.
0: And that's kind of, and then, you know, then out west, OKC, San Antonio, and then you got, you know, I don't know, Minnesota, Denver.
1: But you got the exciting whites in Los Angeles.
0: Right. But I think that's kind of where you're at. I don't know. I mean, I think he's going to have, it's going to be fascinating. If he can he show that team that has been poisoned by the process? This is a team that's, the soul of it was poisoned by losing on purpose. Is LeBron the ultimate antidote for that?
1: Yeah, I think so, because he's never going to do that now. I mean, okay, so the process, let's say you win a championship in the next 2 years, okay? Is a process like a thing that worked?
0: That's a great question.
1: I mean, it feels like we're like years removed from that. like being a
0: but here's why you're right, but we are years removed, almost nearly a decade. Well, that's it. If Embiid wins, he's a walking, he's the personification of the process.
1: But let's say he's the third best player on the team.
0: It doesn't matter. It doesn't matter. He could be.
1: I feel like
0: he could be.
1: The process just did not work as intended, and now we're past that. And like, Embiid's still here, but we're past.
0: Intellectually, yes. Because part of the plan of the process isn't, hey, we're going to be able to trade Paul George for Jaylen Brown and then lure LeBron James, right? Like, you know, that was just a stroke of I guess, luck.
1: I see a tweet right now that says those Sixer tickets won't even have prices next to it. They'll just have names of human organs.
0: Dude, they are already.
1: Imagine
0: I mean,
1: sales department, they just get easiest job of all time.
0: Oh yeah, I mean the town. You should have saw this town yesterday. It was on fire, on fire. It was unbelievable. People were on cloud nine, cloud 215, I should say. They were just, it was unreal, the reaction. Like when you live in Charlotte, which is a great city, but it's a very transient city, right?
1: Yes.
0: You know, having been down there a lot, I mean, you see it. When you have these old cities that have been around and it just are so sports crazed.
1: Yeah.
0: It's what you got. Right? It's all you got here.
1: Yeah, that's very fair about Charlotte. So I think that now that the Panthers have been here long enough, we have more generic Panthers fans. But for a long time, you know, the fans of the Panthers were fans of other teams first.
0: Yeah.
1: Because they're transient. They came here from somewhere else. And so now we're starting to get more generic, you know, not generic. I mean, more like homegrown, right? Fans of the teams here. But yeah, that's not like Philly. No.
0: All right. Let's say quick TO. We'll come back. And, next hour, I want to get back into heavy football and kind of go through division by division updates. Some of the stuff I got to ask you though, coming up as a player, how would you react to John Harbaugh's opening of camp speech? I know you saw it.
1: Yeah.
0: I want to know how you would react to it.
1: Maybe I'll wake up and watch it again.
0: Fellas on Fox.
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0: Welcome back, fellas, from the Fox Sports Radio studios in Los Angeles. Jeff Schwartz, Anthony Gargano. All right. Jules, you have the Harb's opening speech?
1: Yeah, it's on there.
0: A lovely Greenbrier, West Virginia.
2: Good to see everybody here. You excited? Yes, sir. A little nervous? Nope. A little nervous, man?
3: Excited, nervous, you know? Nervous like you're full of game almost, Mason. Give us a kick off. Standing up here in front of the New York Giants. The New York Giants. This is a New York Giants sitting in this room. The New York Giants. Wow. It's an honor. It's an honor to stand in front of this room right now. And I know those coaches back there feel the same way, right, coaches?
4: Sergio.
3: It's an honor, man. We've been working, haven't we? We've been working early and we're late getting ready for today. Today. Sitting in this chair, this seat, getting to work, getting started, our beginning. Because this is where it all begins. Together.
0: Sit in this chair.
5: Yeah.
0: You're a player in the room, all right? What are you thinking?
5: So this, I think, was the first day of OTAs.
0: Was not camp.
5: They're not in camp yet.
0: And
5: look, so I'll just preface it by saying I am anti like any sort of pump up speech ever. Like, I, you know, before games, you know, every team does like a huddle, right? They huddle up, but they do like a, you know, someone's like, come on, let's go. I stand at the back of that huddle. I don't pay attention. It's never done anything for me. So these speeches generally do nothing for me. This sounds like every coach I've played for. Except the team seems disinterested by it, which is the unique thing here. And I'm not sure that I've seen a lot of videos where the team does feel interested in something like this. It just was kind of like, is this, are you really motivating the team this way? They know they're Giants, obviously. They know the importance of the job. It just seemed like the room was flat. And I'm not saying that rooms are super excited when head coaches talk. They talk for a while, typically. Mm-hmm. It's one thing I loved about Andy Reid. He had the shortest team meetings of all time. No one wants to hear the coach talk forever. Just tell us what we need to know and let us move on with our day. It just seemed like the room was lifeless. I'm not as high on the Giants this year as everyone else is. I kind of don't really, get why everyone seems so high on them other than Harbaugh's better than they had, but I'm not sold on Jackson Dart yet. Are we sure Harbaugh? Like Harbaugh recently, not Harbaugh 10 years ago, but the Ravens have underachieved. Part of that's injuries, I get it, but they're underachieving the playoffs. I'm just not sold on the Giants being as good as everyone thinks they can be this season.
0: Yeah, I don't think they're ready. I like their defense. I like their front.
5: Yeah, the front's really good.
0: I do. You know, I mean, we got to see about Dart, and you got to see about how it's all going to come together and offensively. I think this is a stepping stone year for them. Like, I still think they're probably last. I'm not in love with Washington, but I think Washington, you know, they still need another receiver. I don't know what they're doing, but I still think Washington, I give him the edge because I still like Daniels. If Daniels can stay healthy, I'll give the edge to Washington. I think it's Eagles and Dallas for the
5: Yes.
0: division, and then the other two are, and I don't think they're playoff teams.
5: No, I'm with you there. John Scott, stay healthy, man. Like, can you, you know, you can talk about it. Can you do it? Is this going to be your thing where you get hurt running the ball all your career? Can you really, can you dial it back in a little bit? That's what I'm really interested to see when it comes to the Giants offense this season.
0: So, but I want to get back to your reaction. Like, I get, a lot of offensive linemen aren't rah-rah guys, like a lot of the defensive guys are. And you're probably on the nth degree of you don't even care about stuff like that. But
5: it just seemed like the room was lifeless. Like there was no response to him. That whole
0: it felt awkward, right? Like
5: speech.
0: Like I've heard a zillion coaches' speeches. Like, you know, I mean, I was embedded with Andy. I remember his speeches, and they weren't. We're up against it. Let's do a big football hour coming up next. We're the fellas on Fox. We are Fox
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20: In Major League Baseball Friday night, the Braves won in 10 innings at Baltimore 7-6, scoring 4 unearned runs in the top of the 10th. The Cubs won in 10 innings at Pittsburgh 3-2. The late game went to the Giants in 10 over the Angels 8-6. San Francisco ends a 5-game losing streak. Miami has now lost 10 straight. San Diego beat them in Miami 4-2. The Dodgers and Red Sox each won. Houston was down 5-0 after 5 innings, but still won 9-5 at the White Sox. Texas over Seattle 5-4. The Yankees shut out Philadelphia 1-0. Winning pitcher Cam Schlittler with 12 strikeouts in 7 1/3 innings. Detroit 2-1 over Kansas City. Winner Tarek Skubal with 12 Ks in 7 1/3. Tampa Bay beat Cleveland 11-3. And LeBron James is signing with the 76ers 1 year plus a player option. I'm Steve DeSager.
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0: Oh, good morning, good morning, good morning. Happy Fox Sports Saturday. Fellas, Jeff Schwartz, Anthony Gargano every week right here. And yes, I'm very excited for LeBron coming to my town. Been the Jets here all morning on the decision. I like the way he did it too, dude. I like the fact that it was just a couple paragraph tweet.
5: Well, after Shams announced it, and I think the thing about it that was to me important to note in his tweet, his long tweet, was like he just said, "Yeah, I'm doing it to win a championship. Like this is why I'm doing it. Like,
0: right.
5: There's no surprise. There's no ulterior motive. I'm getting paid $4 million a year over 2 years, or $8 million over 2 years." And I'm just doing it to win a championship. Like, I appreciate the honesty. Like, he's not sugarcoating what he's doing. He's not saying I'm doing it for for this and that. He's like, I want to win a championship. And I chose the team that best gives me the chance to win the championship.
0: Yeah. I liked it. I liked, obviously.
5: Well, for you, obviously, yeah.
0: Yes. But I did. I liked it. I actually thought it was cool. Like, hey, we're going to give the Shams, and that's what's going to happen. And this is what it is. Right? Like, go ahead. You know, Shams, you're the man. Like, you know, you're a clutch guy. You're going to announce it. And that's what it's going to be. And there's got to be no fanfare. And it kind of dropped it where he's surprised. I didn't expect it to happen yesterday. That was a pretty interesting surprise.
5: Yeah, I don't know why the day mattered. I mean, he put in his tweet that he really had contemplated whether or not he was going to retire. And that it just took him time to figure out where he wanted to go. There is a clip resurfacing of Brian Windhorst on television at the end of June talking about Jaylen Brown and LeBron teaming up together. I don't think he mentioned the Sixers, but he definitely mentioned them playing together. Like there was a list of the offseason moves. He's like, what if Brown and LeBron played together? So I don't think that how long he knew about this. Maybe he just was throwing darts and just sort of conjecturing at that point, but it's funny to see that clip is out of Windhorst saying that, which I didn't catch at the time, obviously, something that someone caught.
0: And this is before the Jaylen Brown was a Sixer?
5: Yes.
0: Huh.
5: It was like June 30th, so before all this stuff happened.
0: Wow. Isn't that interesting?
5: Yeah.
0: You know, you wonder how long that this has been in the makings.
5: It doesn't happen if Brown doesn't go to Philly, right? So, that had to start that process.
0: I know. Then you start asking, why would the Celtics do that? Like, I get you don't want to pay the money, and I understand that piece of it, But you start to wonder and go, huh, this whole thing's interesting, how it all played out this way. Sometimes it feels like a simulation.
5: Yeah, I don't know if they all plan this together, but sure. It would be rather interesting if it was all orchestrated by LeBron. Maybe it was, but I don't think so.
0: Nah, you know, whatever. It's just interesting how all, I mean, these clips that come out, it's all part of the whole thing. Anyway, we played the Harbaugh stuff for you, but I want to get into the coaching. And, you know, like, I don't want to do a full-fledged ranking of the coaches, but I kind of want to get into the tiers of coaches. There's something about coaches, football coaches, basketball coaches, especially football coaches, because I think that they're paramount to success. More than any other sport, football coaches matter the most. It's about development, your system, and everything. The competency of a football coach, really, like, we rank players and everything else and all this other stuff, but how many guys have been caught in bad, with bad coaches and bad systems, and they just don't have a chance to succeed or flourish? Like, you know, we talk about Sam Darnold. Well, you know, he spends a year with McVay, then goes to Seattle, and all of a sudden, you know, boom, he comes to life. Is that a coincidence, or is he around, you know, good coaching? Like, is Brock Purdy goes anywhere else but to Shanahan? What's his career like?
5: So one thing that I appreciate we talk about now is something you just talked about for 30 seconds, is that, you know, we used to blame the player a lot when they didn't succeed in the NFL, and there's certainly players are at fault for not succeeding in the NFL. But it feels like now we talk a lot more about success and failure around the coaching staff and coaches that the players play for. And, you know, that we think about the fit for a player in a coach's system, or the coach deciding to change what he does to make it better fit the talent of the player. It was never that way. When I came to the NFL in 2008, you had to conform to the coach. There was no conforming to the player, right? There was no changing anything for the player. And now I feel like, man, the coaches just do so much of a better job of creating opportunities for success with their scheme and tailoring it to the players' strengths and weaknesses more than ever before. And it's really showing that. And we've seen, you know, like, think about, you know, just, you know, where quarterbacks have gotten second, third chances, right? With better coaches and what they look like with that, or coach getting a chance to have a better quarterback and what that looks like. So, it absolutely does matter. You know, think about, you know, Shanahan and Brock Purdy, right? Does Brock Purdy have that success anywhere else? I'd argue no, right? And does Mahomes have the same career without Andy Reid? Probably not. Does Andy Reid win a Super Bowl without Mahomes? Probably not. Like, they both, you know, it was beneficial for both sides to have that partnership.
0: It was always interesting to me that these coaches would be like, yeah, you got to run my system.
5: That's what used to be.
0: It was always like, all right, well, you got a system, but if that quarterback isn't good but he's got other skill sets, why wouldn't you adapt your system and let it fit? Otherwise, just have your GM draft whatever player fits your system, and that's it. But if you're going to take a guy and draft a guy and go, all right, well, you know, why would you try to change him? It never made sense to me.
5: It's a really great point. It's just sort of an old school coaching mentality. And I do think that players, because of 7-on-7 camps, and it feels like earlier participation in football, plus Madden, plus the internet, are just smarter about ball than ever before. And you can't design an offense with a bad offense. I mean, there are bad play callers, but you can't, like, get away with it anymore. Players just be like, why aren't we doing this? Like, what, like, don't you get on a podcast? I don't like it all the time, but just be like, yeah, my coach stinks. Like, I'm watching the quarterback, show on Netflix. It's really good. And they're not doing this, but like, they could easily be like, yeah, I just didn't like that call from the coach. Like, I thought we should, like, the players are just, they're more informed. They're better. They're more willing to share the way they feel about things in the league. And if you're a coach and you're too rigid and it's like my way or the highway, you're not going to get along with the players anymore.
0: No. Well, you got to respect. And you know, it's funny. I had Kevin Stefanski on yesterday or 2 days ago. I had him on the show and I love Kevin. I think he's a really good coach and I think he's going to do real well in Atlanta. And we were talking about this subject about today's player. And how I was making a point about O-line masterminds and the sack summit and the tight ends get together and, you know, just how into the craft that the guys are. Like they're right. About the work. They're into it. They're exchanging ideas. Yes. I mean, you just came off of, you know, O-line masterminds where, you know, guys are talking technique. They're watching film. I think the idea that they're watching film the way they do. Now they understand, like you said it with Madden. I think that was a big part of it, but they understand the game. It's not like, hey, you got to listen to me because I'm the only person that you can translate this for you. Like now guys already know it. They understand it. They don't need, you know, to be handheld like before. And I he agreed. It was funny. Like it was really interesting. Talking to him and getting his perspective, especially on offense, and you know this whole move back to under center and play action and everything else. But guys are just brighter now, and I think this is where coaches, you know, have to be more collaborators than dictators.
5: Correct, and I also think the players, the players just aren't gonna like. Think about like where, like high school now and college, the players have so much more power than ever before because they're getting paid, right? So, and they're just different personalities. You can't be a dictator coach anymore. You just can't. Now there are coaches like, they've coached a while, like Andy Reid, right? He's coached a long time. Like he can get away with being he's not a dictator-ish. He sometimes can be, but like you get away with that if you're Belichick, if you're Andy Reid, because you've won a lot of football games and your way works. But I also would argue that Andy Reid has done an incredible job of adapting his personality and his play calling to the modern NFL. That's why he continues to be really good.
0: Guys so, love him. Like
5: he's the best.
0: Players he's, love him. And the truth is, you know what? I don't want to tell you. You tell us. But I know one of the things that works. He's straight with you.
5: Yes, that's number one. That's what I was about to say. That's the number one quality that Coach Reid. You know, there's the saying, like treat you like an adult, right? And a lot of players say that about, coaches, but it's Andy Reid is just a straight shooter, man. Like there's just no BS. There's no agenda. There's no BS. Like he just wants to win football games and he wants you to play your best. And one thing he says, and we've heard Travis Kelce talk about this. We've heard Mahomes talk about this is Andy Reid says all the time, you know, let your personality show on the field. Like he doesn't want you to conform to anything. You want to win and you better play like, you know, hard football. You better play tough and hard and whatnot. But like he wants you to be yourself.
0: Yeah.
5: He wants your personality. He says it all the time. Yep. I want your personality to show on the field. So he runs a hard camp. He's demanding as most coaches are, not unique, but in the end, he wants you to be yourself and he treats you like you're an adult. The team meeting thing. Look, I thought playing for Tom Coughlin was great. I really like Tom Coughlin. I feel like Tom Coughlin gets a bad rap because he's kind of, you know, coarse with the media and like, but it's not the way he actually is. Like in the locker room, he's great. I love Tom Coughlin. But like he had long team meetings, bro.
0: Yeah,
5: I was like, you're like, oh, gee, we're at minute 48.
0: Yeah,
5: like what are we doing here, man?
0: Yeah,
5: Andy Reid's team meetings are 1 minute.
0: Yeah,
5: it's just a little different. So, every coach is different. I'm not saying that's only one way to do it. But the reason why Andy Reid's so beloved is because he's just a football coach, man. Like, he's just there to coach ball. Look, his family's great. Like, his wife is fantastic with the wives. Like, there's a very family atmosphere to play in Kansas City. But that's what it is. And other coaches just really aren't that way. But I think the younger coaches are learning to be that way because the players are just so different now.
0: Well, that's what I was going to ask you. And I want to do this little exercise where we tier the coaches. And because we tier players all the time, but nobody tiers.

0: So many young coaches. That's the crazy part about this league. Like, there's like a whole 15 coaches. Or I don't know.
1: Right.
0: They haven't been long enough yet.
1: Yeah. No, that's true. It's true. But that's why it's a tier. Like, you know, you're not going, this guy's the 30th best coach. He's just in a tier where, you know, you got the wait and see tier. I think, you got the elite tier. You got the very good tier. You got the, I don't know, we'll see tier. And then you got the mediocre to poor tier.
0: I'm looking right now at the NFL, like the elite tier of coaches. Okay. Like elite. And there are some question marks about where you put like Mike McDonald in that category, but the elite coaches are like three. I think I'd put three right now in that group. I think where you put Sean Payton might make it four, but there's three head coaches right now that in my book are elite. Otherwise, there's just a lot of young and are they elite? Like okay. Andy Reid, Sean McVay, Kyle Shanahan, right? Those three. Okay.
1: McVay.
0: What do you mean?
1: Well, you're talking about elite.
0: Yeah. I said McVay, yeah. Reid, Shanahan. Those are my three right now. Like,
1: right.
0: The question becomes then, do you put like Mike McDonald in there, Super Bowl champion with Seattle, but he's only done it 2 years.
1: No.
0: Do you put in Ben Johnson? No, not yet, right?
1: No. I love Ben Johnson. I think he's got a little bit more time. Yep.
0: Do you put Dan Campbell in there? No, right? Not won a championship. I'm not saying you have to win a championship to be in this team.
1: No, but no.
0: And then do you put Sean Payton in there?
1: Man, he's done it for a long time, dude. You know. He really is.
0: So maybe Sean Payton. The last question is, do you put Jim Harbaugh in there? I think you put Harbaugh in there.
1: Yeah, dude. I mean, he's won it. He's been so that's to a four. Super Bowl. He won it with Michigan. I mean, he's a great football coach.
0: Right. So that feels like four and maybe Sean Payton five is a elite tier.
1: Yeah, I would put Payton five. I would put him in there. I think you have to.
0: The last question is John Harbaugh. I would not put him in the elite tier.
1: No. No. Okay. No. All right, go through it. Let's.
0: So all the names I mentioned that are not in tier one, like Dan Campbell, Ben Johnson, those feel like the tier two coaches, right?
1: And I think I like Kevin. I think
0: I think tier two is pretty big, right? Because then you put Kevin O'Connell in there, you put Matt LaFleur in there. Like, that feels like a very, like, the entire NFC North. Like, Ben Johnson, Dan Campbell, LaFleur, and Kevin O'Connell. Like, that's all tier two. I think this exercise is fun because, and D'Amico Ryan's probably tier two. Like,
1: yeah, he's definitely tier two. I mean, it doesn't get better than D'Amico coaching defense, though.
0: The question, I think, becomes, like, where do you put Nick Sirianni? Where do you put Dan Campbell? Where do you put Todd Bowles? Like some of the coaches have been there a little bit longer. Those to me are really
1: top
0: questions.
1: Todd Bowles has had some success now. You know what I mean? Like Todd Bowles knows what he's doing. I like Todd Bowles,
0: but he's not. I don't see him as a tier two coach. Do you put him in the same category as like some of the tier two coaches?
1: They're different. He's different too because he's a defensive coach.
0: Yeah, I know.
1: So and here's the thing, like. He comes up with incredible schemes. Like, he owned Jalen Hurts for a long time.
0: Well, that doesn't feel hard to do sometimes, though. Just razzing you.
1: I know. But, like he's done. He really is. Guys like him. They play for him. You know. I mean, his line was awful last year. And he lost a lot of guys on defense. All of a sudden, when that run defense, which was very good, you know, started to, he lost Vita Vea, he lost, who else? He lost a bunch of guys. You know, it hurt.
0: Where do you put Mike Vrabel?
1: He's in the up and coming. Well, I don't even say up and coming. I mean,
0: he's coached in two FC championship games and in a Super Bowl.
1: I think he's tier two.
0: So yesterday he went to the podium with a puppy.
1: Wait. Hold on one second. Hold on one second. We got to take a quick TO. Save the puppy story. That's coming. All right. We're the fellas. Jeff Schwartz, Anthony Gargano right here. 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
30: Welcome back, fellas, on a Fox Sports Saturday. Next week, we begin our August, our previews. We'll begin with our college preview next week. We'll look at certain conferences. I'm going to get with you during the week to go over our preview schedule. All right?
31: Yeah, sounds good. I'll be at Big Ten Media Days.
0: Nice.
31: I got 8 hours of radio 3 days in a row.
0: Really?
31: Yeah. Right? We are rolling for Big Ten Media Days. So that's...
0: Yeah, baby.
31: Should be fun. Should be fun.
0: That's good stuff.
31: Feels like
0: next
31: ball.
0: Next week.
31: Right?
0: Oh, jeez. That means Matt's out of here.
31: That means what?
0: Matt Rhule is out. I got to find out when he's leaving.
31: They just go for one. Like, they go for one day, typically.
0: But I think he's going to come back. I'm not sure his schedule because I'm supposed to get with him. He's here. He's in my neck of the woods. He has a house at the Jersey Shore.
31: Nice. Yeah, so, I can tell you what day he's going to be there. Nebraska's going to be, let's see here. They sent us like a whole, you know, we got 18, we got to interview 18 coaches and what, everyone brings 3 players. So, it's long. It's fun, but it's definitely, long days.
0: All right. I want to do this, go puppy. And then okay. I want to do the coaches.
31: I dislike when players and coaches use their family and a puppy at the podium after bad performances. I think it's a cop out. I get your kids cute. I love my kids, man. It's my favorite thing in the world. My kids. I love my kids. I think they're the cutest kids of all time. Okay. Love my kids. But that doesn't mean you get to use them as a shield at the podium after you play bad. And that's what players do. If you bring your kid up after a big win, great. They talk on the mic. It's cute. It's funny. After a loss, when it's time to be accountable for something, you can't have your kids at the podium. You can't bring a puppy to the podium when you know people are going to ask you about the Diana Russini issue if you're Mike Vrabel. I think it's an absolute shield. I think I think players and coaches should not do it. I mean, it's a bad look.
30: You know, dude, Nick Sirianni did it with his kids, and I felt the same way. I felt the same way, and I'm like, dude, listen, the kids, God bless them. They're adorable. I love the fact you're a great dad. I appreciate that. I love, like you say, I'm the same way. But you can't have your kids there. Like, it's just not professional.
31: It's not professional, right? You're absolutely right. It's a bad look for you. But also, like, the kid, man, the poor kid, man. Like, what kid wants to sit through a 30-minute press conference on their dad's lap?
30: Right. Right. Like, I mean, I never understood that. Like, it's not right. It's not right.
31: The puppy thing is like so weak, dude. It's just like
30: weak. Yeah, it was weak.
31: It's just like, I'm watching the video now. Like, he's just holding this dog, like a purse. Like,
30: I don't get it. I don't get it.
31: It's absolutely a shield, right? It's a diss right. on the media. Oh, look at the puppy. How cute right, the puppy. Right. I just think it's lame. I don't think your kids should be on the podium. I mean, after a win, after a championship win, you know, you're celebrating with your family. Great. I think you should do that. Absolutely celebrate with your family. A week 7 win, your kids should be the podium. Come on, man.
30: No, no, nope, nope. I'm against it. I love the fact that, you know, you're a family guy, and if you have a moment, and I don't know, it's a mundane practice or whatever, and the kids are there to see you, whatever. But I don't want to, not during games. It's not fair. It's not fair. I agree with you. It's not fair to the kid. All right. So let me go through the names, right?
31: Okay.
30: Here's what I want for you to do. I want you to do, put them in these tiers. So we'll have the elite tier. We'll have on the way to elite. We'll have no idea, but I like them. No idea, but I don't like them. And ordinary. All right.
31: Okay.
30: Here you go.
31: Yeah.
30: Mike LaFleur.
31: The Arizona coach? Or Matt
30: What's
31: LaFleur?
30: That? Matt LaFleur. Mike LaFleur, we don't know. Right.
31: Matt LaFleur is in tier two.
30: Matt LaFleur is in tier two. Well, Mike LaFleur.
31: I just think all these rookie coaches, there's just no tier for them. They're just untiered.
30: I agree. Jesse Minter, same thing. Joe Brady, even though you know him as a coordinator, you know, same thing. Let's go Kevin Stefanski.
31: Tier two.
30: Canales.
31: I think tier three.
30: Ben.
31: Tier two, likely with another good season.
30: Ben Johnson.
31: Two.
30: Zach Taylor.
31: I mean, I think three is the best you're getting for Zach Taylor.
30: This is his year, right? I mean, listen, this is your year.
31: We keep hearing it's a Bengals year, right?
30: Well, look, it's wide open. Division's wide open. Your defense should be a little better, and you know, now this is it. I think this is it for Zach. Like, this is put up time. Now, I want to ask you, because the guy's been around forever. It's a first-year head coach. But just his reputation, I want you to kind of look at. Todd Monken.
31: I mean, tier three, I think, right? We just don't know. Promising, I think, but tough job.
30: Really tough job. I've always liked Todd Monken. I liked him as an OC. I've always liked him. I think he's a sharp guy, sharp football guy. So like I would have, I don't know, but I think he's going to be good. How about Schottenheimer after 1 year?
31: Yeah, I think tier three, right? Like on the way to being a good coach.
30: Yeah. Peyton, we said, you said elite.
31: Yes. I think I always felt Sean Payton has a little bit underachieved relative to like the talent he's had on his teams and quarterbacks he's had. Like, there's just been a little bit of underachieving, especially in the postseason in New Orleans. Obviously, he won the one Super Bowl, as we know, but he's never been another one. I don't think he's played in what, one NFC Championship game outside of that one, the Rams Saints game, right? Was that the one that was that NFC Championship game or division game?
30: No, I don't think that was the championship game.
31: Like, I don't think he's played an NFC Championship.
30: He lost. Remember the bad loss.
31: Never mind. A few years back. I think that
30: against Minnesota. Remember when Minnesota beat them?
31: Yeah, I think that.
30: He's not Andy Reid's tier.
31: I don't think he is either.
30: Or McVay.
31: I don't think he is either. But Campbell. I think a lot of people would disagree with you on that.
30: Yeah, well, I mean, he's been doing it for 18 years, so, you know, he's going to have a lot of support. He's done, you know, like, he knows what he's doing. I don't think he's in Andy Reid's tier. I don't think he's McVay, Shanahan. Do you go, oh, my God, he's on the other side of the ball?
31: No.
30: Like those other guys, I go, eh. I'll tell you what, Ben Johnson, it's 1 year, but he's arcing that way.
31: Oh, yeah.
30: Like, I go, oh, I wonder what he's got in store. Like, I think Ben Johnson is sharp. Campbell.
31: You know, big year for Dan Campbell. Has not been the same coach without Ben Johnson. So really curious offensively what's in store for him to this year. I think it's tier two because I think the thing that Dan Campbell has done so well. And this is something that we maybe don't talk about as much, but I think it's important. He has done an incredible job of breaking like the curse of losing in Detroit.
30: Yes. And
31: I remember when I was there briefly in training camp my last year. I came from the Giants, and we were not good in New York. They were 6-10 two straight years. Tom Coughlin's last 2 years. But, you know, you walk in the front door of the Giants facility, there's four Super Bowls, you know, Super Bowl trophies right there, right? Like, there's a vibe of winning in the building. And I went to Detroit. I was like, this is depressing, bro. Like, there's no vibe of winning here. We got booed after our first drive of the preseason for going 3-and-out. I was in awe. I was like, what? In the preseason? Getting booed? After, like, the year before, they weren't bad. And he broke that, dude. You know how hard it is to break that voodoo of losing? So, yeah. I think he's a tier two guy right now. But this is a big year for the Lions because Goff's getting a year older and, you know, you lost Montgomery, who's, you know, the 1-2 back, but Gibbs is the best in the NFL. Your offensive line's going through a little bit of a shuffle. Can you stay healthy on defense? And is that window still open for them?
30: Yeah, I think it helps. He got an OC. He's going to call the plays. I'm interested. I still like him. As much as I love the Bears, I do think they have an easier schedule. I like Detroit. I think Detroit will be a playoff team. Matt, we talked with LaFleur. D'Amico.
31: Tier two.
30: Yeah, I agree.
31: I think it's definitely a tier one, tier one defensive coach.
30: Yeah. Oh, yeah. Yeah. And by the way, these guys run through a wall. I mean, like, you know.
31: Yes, the guys like that. Matters.
30: They love him. He's a great dude. I love D'Amico. And listen, if they could just get CJ going, man, they're going to be great. They're going to be great. Yeah. Steichen, Shane Steichen.
31: Three.
30: Interesting, right? Because he did well with Daniel Jones last year. Before he got hurt.
31: I thought it was a lot of smoke and mirrors from the offense.
30: Yeah.
31: But, yeah, fine.
30: Okay. Let's take a quick TO, come right back. and finish it. It's a fun little exercise. Got to talk football, man. This is it. We're entering our year, our time of the year.
31: We'll have padded practices by next week.
30: Yeah, yeah. Jeff Schwartz, Anthony Gargano, we're the fellas right here on Fox Sports Radio.
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1: Tucker hits it hard in the air to deep right field. Going back, Benj, he will turn. It's gone! Oh, how much did Kyle Tucker need a swing like that? His eighth home run of the year, a two-run shot.
0: Where it was, eight home runs, all that money. Kyle Tucker has been a disaster. But he connects, that's courtesy AM570 LA Sports Dodgers Radio Network. That's right. Yeah, he's been awful. Just a, he did need that, man. They're just awful, man. He's had a rotten season, that's for sure. All right. Let me get back to your coaches, okay? And get back to your just to finish it off. So Liam Cohen after 1 year.
2: Three.
0: All right. I like it. We have Andy at number one at the, in the top tier. I'm a Kubiak fan. I have high hopes for Clint.
2: Yeah, first year, unknown. We don't know.
0: Right. But I'm a fan of the Kubiak family.
2: Sure.
0: I think they know what they're doing. He was a good assistant coach. Good coordinator. Jim Harbaugh, you got him elite?
2: Jim Harbaugh, yes.
0: McVay, yes. We'll see about Halfley. KOC.
2: Two?
0: Yeah. Yeah. Where'd you wind up putting Vrabel?
2: Probably two.
0: After 1 year, I like Kellen Moore a ton, dude. I think the Saints are going to be good.
2: I think three is where he should be right now.
0: Don't you think the arrow is pointing up for Kellen Moore?
2: Yes.
0: John Harbaugh. Where do you have John Harbaugh?
2: I think two, but I think it's, we'll see how he does in New York. I think two is fair.
0: How about that? Well, after 1 year, Aaron Glenn.
2: Five.
0: How about Mike McCarthy? Long time. He and Harbaugh both 18 years.
2: I think three or four. I mean, I don't know if he still got it, but I think three is probably good for now. Could be four pretty soon.
0: Wow, so you have him sliding.
2: Yeah.
0: We love Shanahan, McDonald's second year. You got him tier two. Where do you put Bowles?
2: I mean, would he be hired over any of the guys we talked about in tier one or tier two?
0: No.
2: So I think he's tier three then.
0: Okay, fair. Robert Saleh.
2: I mean, he's probably tier four for now. I think that he could easily be in tier three pretty soon.
0: Agreed. I think you start him in four, and let's see what happens. The arrow should be up, but we'll see. Dan Quinn.
2: Three. Probably feels good.
0: And then last one on the list, Nick Sirianni.
2: I mean, I think here. So here's my thing about Sirianni, right? If he were on the open market, would anyone hire him to be their head coach?
0: Well, I mean, somebody would. I mean, the guy's record is ridiculous, right? You get. He's won a Super Bowl.
2: If you're next year, if you are the Jets, okay, and you have the first pick in the draft,
0: right?
2: You have a brand new coach. Nick Sirianni is available. Are you hiring Nick Sirianni?
0: Me or the Jets?
2: You.
0: Me, no. The Jets, yes.
2: Probably. I mean, look, I think you have to give Sirianni credit for winning Super Bowls and being there, right? Like, he definitely deserves credit for that. I think he's a tier three coach.
0: He's just not my cup of tea. Like, when I hire a coach, I want a coach that can really handle one side of the ball, preferably offense.
2: Correct. He didn't do that. He's a CEO coach.
0: Correct. And here's the problem, right?
2: Like, look at the CEO part.
0: right. Like, the problem is I got to cycle through OCs constantly. Like, if if the Eagles offense blows up and it's great offense.
2: Yeah, you get 2 years of Mannion at the most. Yeah.
0: Right. And yeah, then, it's hard to have, like, at one point, and I guess I thought that he was a guy that could step in and take over the play calling duties. He started off the play call. He gave it to Steichen in his first year, like a couple weeks into it, and that was it. But he never took it back. Like, at some point, dude, you got to take it back. You got to take control of the thing.
2: Yeah, I mean, when you have a non-offensive coach, every 2 years you have a new OC. Like, I was asked about this with Oregon, had a new OC again. I'm like, well, Dan Lane's a defensive coach. If you have a good OC, they're gone every 2 years. That's life as having a defensive coach. It's why owners prefer hiring offensive coaches, because you don't have to worry about that.
0: Right. That's it. I mean, you hate to be in that shopping aisle over and over and over again. It does. It takes a lot out of you.
2: College football seems to work, work for Saban and work for Smart.
0: Oh, we're up against it, brother. We miss you guys. We love you. Have a great week. Fellas are out. We are.
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17: LeBron James is signing with the 76ers, 1 year plus a player option. This will be his record-breaking 24th season. The WNBA was off. Their All-Star game is Saturday night in Chicago. The three-point contest went to rookie AZ Fudd. Chiefs quarterback Patrick Mahomes was fully cleared for training camp. Michael Kim shot 59 at the PGA event in Minnesota. He leads by three strokes. Baseball's late game went to the Giants in 10 innings over the Angels 8-6. That ends San Francisco's five-game losing streak. The A's and Cincinnati each won on the road. Houston as well. In fact, Houston trailed 5-0 after 5 and still won at the White Sox 9-5. Texas beat Seattle 5-4. The Mariners second place in the AL West, now a game and a half behind the Rangers. The Dodgers won at the Mets 4-2. The win to Roki Sasaki. Atlanta in 10 innings beat Baltimore. I'm Steve DeSager.
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3: 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Here's Brian Noe, Rich Hornberger,

0: Jeez. Good morning, Rich. Good morning, Jared. Everything good with you guys?
1: Life is good. Life is good. I mean, how could you complain? We got LeBron to the city of brotherly love. It is a beautiful day for Adam Silver, commissioner of the NBA, because he's finally landed his white whale. Like Captain Ahab chasing around Moby Dick in that novel by Dickens years ago. He can finally make his schedule. He can finally make his schedule, and he can finally sleep. Oh, it's a day of days for Adam Silver, who I just have no idea how he's still the commissioner of the NBA with some of the decisions that he makes sometimes, because it's really silly. If you think about it, I mean, just imagine the information he gave to the players moving forward. You too could have control of the league. All you have to do is ascend to the type of superstar status that LeBron James has, and I will wait, and I will clasp my hands together and pray to the mighty basketball gods above, and ask for their pity to help me get through the hard days of the offseason so I can put together my schedule. But yes, at last, the final decision has been made, and LeBron's a 76er.
2: Do we think LeBron's a Wiz guy? Wizards. You know what I'm talking about, right?
1: It's with Wiz or without.
2: Oh. Yeah. It's because there's no cheese or, you know, pepper jack or cheddar. It's just Wiz or no Wiz in Philly.
1: Yeah, and maybe even a bigger debate is he going to be a patch
3: or. I thought it was wit onions or wit without.
2: I don't know.
1: No, no,
2: Philly
3: Philadelphia guy told me it was onions, but I who knows? Yeah. Anyway, sorry.
2: I mean, I lived in Philly for 2 years, and I'm obviously a New York guy. I also went to Penn State, so I got a lot of Philly people in the circle. I thought it was Wiz. I thought that was the thing they said there.
1: With Wiz or without.
2: With Wiz, yeah.
3: Super quick correction also to Oren Burger. It was Melville who wrote.
1: Oh, it was. You're right.
3: I don't think that's how that book ended. But
0: What's the newspaper you
2: it's
0: read?
2: Just
0: all
2: making
0: the time
2: up literary.
0: Of course,
2: stuff
0: you would have that
2: flyer.
0: In the back pocket.
1: First of all, he's right. Herman Melville. It's early. You get it. And
2: gotta go back to Penn State and take English 202 there, Rich.
1: I was bastardizing the ending. Yeah, Ahab never catches his white whale. But
3: spoilers.
1: Oh yeah, sorry. Yeah,
2: spoilers.
1: A 200-year-old book. When brave Adam Silver sets sail, oh boy, he gets his whale every time. Even if the whale's on a banana boat somewhere in Spain, who knows?
0: Yeah. Well, hey, so we've got LeBron going to Philly, 2 years, $8 million with the player option on the second year. It's just so jarring to see those numbers, but we haven't seen a guy who's about to be 42 years old play at the level that LeBron's playing at. So, you know, he's not going to get a huge contract, right? That's 2 years, $8 million. But to get a player of his caliber at that cheap of a price tag is huge, obviously, for the 76ers. Listen, let's just rip the Band-Aid right off. This is such a lame move. This is blatant ring chasing. This is as blatant as it gets. To me, this is Karl Malone going to the Lakers all over again. Karl Malone was 40 years old when he went to the Lakers, joined Shaq and Kobe. They made it to the finals. They went down against Chris Perfett's Detroit Pistons.
2: Yeah.
0: But that's what it reminds me of with LeBron going to the Sixers and joining Maxi and Embiid, Jaylen Brown, who was a legitimate MVP candidate last season. And it's funny how it shook out because Rich Paul, he was on ESPN, and listen to what he said during the whole LeBron watch thing where he didn't know where he was going to go. He said this. Here you go.
4: He's not chasing the ring. You hear these things like, why do we have to chase? He got four. There's nothing to chase. He's not chasing the ghosts or anything like that.
0: He's doing both. He's actually doing both, as it turns out. He's chasing a ring, and he's chasing the ghost in Chicago, which is still Michael Jordan. That's what this move signifies. And the other part of this is when the Lakers got swept by OKC last season. And after the season, this is what LeBron said, which was really interesting at the time and going forward with his next decision on deck. Here you go.
5: I was put into some positions I've never played in my career before. Actually, in my life. I've never been a third option in my life.
0: He just signed up to be a third option again. Like to his credit, he made it work with the Lakers. He didn't throw a hissy fit. He's like, okay, Luka, option number one. Oh, Austin Reeves, option number two. Okay, I'll just take a back seat and be assist guy and score when I can, and it's cool. He is unselfish on the court. He's fantastic on the court, and he made it work, but he let it be known he's not used to that at all. What do you think is going to happen in Philly? Maxey can score. Maxey averaged over 28 points last season. Embiid, although short sample size, again, averaged almost 27 points per game last season. Jaylen Brown averaged almost 29 points per season per game last season with the Celtics. And LeBron was just under 21 points per game last season. That's the thing that bothers me. He was just pointing out, like, oh, I've never been a third option before. There are going to be times where he's the third option, where they're playing through Embiid, where Maxey's doing his thing, where they're getting Jaylen Brown involved. And so that's what's weird to me is he had Miami, which I thought was the best spot for him in terms of checking every box. He would have been on a championship caliber squad. He would have been the second option at worst. It would have been Giannis and LeBron. Bam is not an offensive guy. He can score, but he averaged 20 points on a team that's a play-in team. He's not a scorer. It would have been Giannis and LeBron as the main two options, and instead he signs up for Philly and hops to another team. This is LeBron. This is a sound effect for LeBron. Let's hear it. That's it. That's it. He's hopping to a better situation.
2: Oh, now I play Super Mario.
0: The old Super Mario, bro. Let's go. He's hopping. LeBron's at it again. Oh, he's over to Cleveland. He's over to Miami. He's hopping away, man. I don't like this move at all. Not a fan.
1: Yeah. Yeah. I get it. Look, I mean, here's the problem, though. This is, the modern NBA. You know, this is just a sign of the time. And it was a time that he helped usher in. You know, if there is a legacy that he's endowed and imprinted upon the NBA forever, it's that if you're dissatisfied with the collection of talent in the city or with the team that you're playing for, and you are a superstar, bygone are the days where you sit in wait and you say, hey, build me a super team. You get up and you kind of pull up the not to keep using nautical terms, but you pull up anchor and you go to a new port and you settle in somewhere else. And that's exactly what he did in South Beach. He moored his ship for a few years and he jumped in with Bosch and Wade and won a couple of rings. And then he did the same thing heading to LA. You know, it's going to be probably the biggest and arguably the best thing that he's done for players. I don't know if it's good for fans. In fact, I know it's not good for fans. I know it's not good for fans because every player does most players, you know, end up doing some version of the retirement tour. You know, MJ did it. In other sports, Joe Montana did it. You know, he didn't finish his career with the 49ers, but to, in your prime, to pull up all of the stops and to basically say to everybody in the NBA, everybody in the league, like, look, I am a gun for hire. You can bring me in. We can go win a championship together and then have it work not once, but twice with two different franchises. I think that's the biggest impression he's made on this league. And so, you know, players love it because it demystified and took some of the stigma away from what really is. It's a tough act. It's a tough ask for fans, you know, and it's created a new time in the NBA in our lifetime where there are now LeBron fans. You know, there were always Jordan fans, but you put on the Chicago Red if you were a Jordan fan. Now you have people in their closets at home who've just followed this man's career. You know, they have the Heat jersey and they have the Cleveland jersey and they've got the Lakers jersey. And shoot, I mean, you know, they'll throw a 76ers jersey in the collection too, because that's what the modern superstar NBA fan wants to do. And so that's what it is. I don't know what we're expecting. When he went to LA, I thought, okay, if he gets to play with his son, when that storyline started to creep up, when Bronny went to college, I was like, ah, yeah, that makes sense. He's just trying to make it last long enough so he could play with his son. And then this storyline popped up after the season, and I was like, man, oh man, he's going to do it again. He's going to chase another championship. And I think you're right. I think he is chasing the ghost of Jordan. I do think he's chasing a ring, and he just picked the best possible landing spot and gave them a sweetheart deal.
2: Yeah, I can't disagree with any of the ring chasing comments. I think at this point, it is what it is. I don't know if I'm mad about it, or I'm like with Rich. I understand that this is kind of what the NBA is, more so than any other sport, for sure. You cannot do this in Major League Baseball. You cannot do this in the NFL. Like, it's a team sport. Whereas in the NBA, one player can move the needle that much to the point where you could say, yep, now they've got the ring assembled. I think there's a business element to this deal that isn't going to be talked about a lot, because it's kind of under the table and it's kind of behind closed doors, but it's also kind of relevant because of what's happening with Kawhi Leonard, which, by the way, I'm sure, Brian, at some point we'll get to that today. Still no decision
0: still
2: on that
0: still
2: one.
0: Still no answer. Yeah, yeah.
2: Still no answer. But the 2 years, $8 million jumps out at you, because you're like, wait a minute. Like, this is LeBron frickin' James. Like not a bench warmer. But then you start to look into LeBron's deals with Michael Rubin. And Rubin obviously heavily involved with the 76ers, heavily involved with Fanatics, which is a corporation that LeBron is also heavily involved in. LeBron also owns a clothing company called Mitchell & Ness, which is staked by Fanatics. So there is a lot of business dealings going on behind the scenes here, that the 2 years, $8 million is not the real number. And I know it's the official basketball number, but it's not the actual number. And I think that is a big part of this deal. When you zoom out and you say, well, wait a minute, Cleveland made sense. You got the homecoming story. Miami made sense for all the reasons Brian gave you. Those rosters are ready made. They're in the Eastern Conference. Those were the favorites on the prediction markets. And don't even get me started on the Miami YouTube thing. We'll get to that hopefully at some point. That's a whole nother rabbit hole. But then you zoom out and you see the full package in Philly. Not just the players on the floor, not just the Jaylen Brown trade, not just Embiid, Maxi, Edgecombe, all those guys, but the business element that I think LeBron could capture by continuing to solidify his partnership with Michael Rubin. And I think that is a major part of this deal. Just like when he went to the Lakers, he was getting involved in Hollywood. He was getting involved in entertainment. The Lakers made sense from a business perspective. I think this deal is very much in alignment with LeBron's business future. And I think that it's not going to get talked about a lot. We're going to talk about a lot. Load management and Embiid and all this other stuff on the court. And I get it. That's a big, we have months to talk about the roster and all that. But I think the decision itself, when you zoom out and look at it, it is very much business focused. And Michael Rubin is in the center of it all.
0: No, that's an interesting point for sure. And it's crazy. They showed on SportsCenter last night, there's a list of players that are making as much or more than LeBron this coming season. The list is staggering, where you've got like Kevon Looney, now with the Lakers, he's going to make as much or more than LeBron this next season. Dalton Knecht with the Lakers, same thing. Jose Alvarado, Grand Theft Alvarado, who's a good role player, he's going to make as much as LeBron. LeBron's still one of the top players. This is

0: It does, because the way right the there. Ones are stacked.
1: Yeah, right. No, it just like, looked like the little pause button on your remote on control them. Right there. Yeah, yeah. So we'll pause it real quick, and we'll pick it back up. We've got Rich Hornberger, Penn State All-American, Jared Smith, FSR betting analyst. 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All right, coming up next. It's blatant ring chasing, and there's also something else that's very blatant with this whole thing. Also, NFL, less than seven weeks away from ball in the league over here. Can't wait for that. There are a couple of players getting healthy, a couple of players not so healthy. We'll get to all that good stuff coming up as well. 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

0: 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You know, I'm waiting for the Fresh Prince theme. We'll probably get that on there. Rocky, got to get Rocky in here, but very nice.
1: Yeah, we need some Rocky.
0: Boys to Men.
2: Have you seen the trailers for that new one, the I Played Rocky?
3: It looks good.
2: It does.
0: It looks good. I haven't seen that yet. It does. No, I can't say I've seen those.
3: Basically a movie about how the movie was made.
0: That's kind of cool.
2: Yeah. Someone playing a young Sylvester Stallone trying to be like
3: dead ringer for Stallone.
2: Oh, God. The voice alone, yeah.
3: Incredible. It's almost like they like cloned him and then like reverse aged him. And that's who they got to play the movie.
4: Wow.
0: Very nice. I'll keep my eyes open for that.
3: Sorry, I didn't mean to like go crazy movie nerd on you there, but it looks really good.
0: Something else that's blatant over here. Okay, so I've got blatant ring chasing with LeBron joining the Sixers and being a third, sometimes fourth option. Don't let anybody kid you. I love hearing these people like, oh, he's going to be the first. No, at times he's going to be the third option. At times, he's going to be the fourth option, but I think it's blatant ring chasing. I'm calling him Karl Malone from this point forward with Malone going to the Lakers. But something else that's blatant here is blatant attention seeking from LeBron. And before I go further, let me just say this. I promise you, I'm not one of these people that just hates on LeBron's every single move for no good reason. I'm not that guy. He's been a pro this whole time. Through 23 NBA seasons, he's never been in big trouble. He's never been a head case. That's admirable. I think about myself. If you gave me millions of dollars, fame, access to everything as a teenager, I could very well be the white Ja Morant. I might have been the white Ja Morant. It's just been a disaster. LeBron's never done that. So I'm not hating on his every move. But we had blatant attention-seeking yet again. The beginning of LeBron's series of tweets announcing he was going to go to Philly. Did you see how it started? Did you see how he began here? Here's LeBron. Who's the author that you mentioned at the beginning of the
4: Melville. Program? Yeah.
0: Yeah. He went Melville over here. I thought I was done when the season ended. I need harps in the background. I need violins in the background. I wasn't ready to announce it, and I knew I needed some time to really decide, but I was pretty sure I played my last game. Right, exactly. It's like some Godfather. Like, what are we doing right here? Is that necessary to throw in there? It's just, you don't need to Hollywood this up. That's been LeBron's whole thing where he's a big deal on his own. He doesn't need to do these desperate things to get more attention, yet he does over and over again. And I started thinking about this, not to go full psychology on you, but if you think about just you, me, anybody listening, most of us seek attention in some way. If you post something on social media, I doubt anybody thinks, you know, I hope nobody likes this. I hope it gets zero engagement whatsoever, right? So you're hoping to get some sort of reaction more times than not. But I think it depends on how you seek that attention. Are you posting a picture with your family, or is it like a bathroom selfie pick? You know, LeBron James is the shirtless bathroom selfie of sports. It happens over and over and over again, and it just did yet again. So blatant ring chasing, blatant attention seeking. That's what I have on my bingo card so far.
4: There's no doubt. But I hate to alert you to this, but bathroom selfies now net certain influencers millions and millions of dollars in brand deals. I mean, bygone are the days where you have to have either unbelievable timing and beauty and some ability to act or some sort of talent that is perceived as, you know, worthwhile by Hollywood production studios or television production studios who for many years during our lifetimes here, ruled the day in terms of who is tabbed to be the next famous, you know, star or starlet. Now, if you are creative enough or beautiful enough, or you find an outlet to engage an audience online, you can go from your parents', you know, upstairs bathroom to working out, you know, massive media deals overnight. I mean, seemingly overnight, you know, the rise of the online influencer hasn't just influenced pop culture, but it's influenced sports culture. We're in a time where you don't need to necessarily be great at anything in particular other than getting attention to become fabulously wealthy and famous. And by the way, fame more so than ever has become a commodity. Just being famous is enough. And so, I mean, look, I guess I'll finish that point with this before I move on back to LeBron. There's now at ASU's Walter Cronkite School of Journalism, influencer classes being taught. This just got announced. Like, they are going to, with new enrollees to their journalism school. And this is one of the most heralded schools in the country. You know, it's like Cronkite at ASU, Syracuse, another big place where journalists come from. Like, this is one of those places where if you tell people on your resume, if you're interested in the media space, oh, you graduated from the Cronkite School of Journalism. Wow, that's a big deal. Okay, very good. That's it.
3: What's your major?
4: Yeah. It's really a sign of the times. And LeBron James, even in his 40s, he's adapting. And so it's all about who's the tallest poppy in the field. And he's trying to keep his shoulders and head above all the rest. And he does a masterful job. I mean, for weeks now, we've been waiting for this decision. I mean, we led the show with it here on this program. Every program is going to lead their sports show with this decision. He's a genius. I mean, now you can be bothered by it. You could be sickened by it. You can obviously broaden the conversation to talk about how, you know, you miss the days of Michael Jordan where it was a superstar on the court just trying to chase excellence. And that's where he got his attention. But we're living in different times. And what's almost more interesting than the fact that he's been able to adapt so well to the changing landscape in the NBA and obviously fighting Father Time, be able to keep himself relevant as an on-court superstar and still valuable as an on-court superstar, he's also done it off the court. He's found a way to control the narrative, to turn these bathroom selfies, as you put it, Brian, into unbelievable masses of money that are going to flood in, an opportunity that are going to flood in as a result of all the attention he seeks and he successfully grabs. And so I do think you can obviously subjectively look at this and say, I'm disgusted by this. Or you could look at this subjectively and say, I'm bored of this. But there are so many who aren't. And the result of that makes him more famous. And the deal is this. It's like, don't hate the player, hate the game. It's a tale as old as time. This is just kind of what you have to do in this economy if you want to be a superstar at the scale that LeBron James is chasing superstar status. And so from a standpoint of, like, if we're going to give him grades on technique and efficiency and ability to grab headlines, I mean, A+, A+, A+.
3: Attention is the currency. It's not money. The 2 years, $8 million is not that doesn't move the needle. It's attention. That's what's going to garner everything else in today's society. It's funny you mentioned. I was going to mention the Walter Cronkite, Arizona State thing, Rich, because I think it's a perfect parallel to this story. LeBron is graduating summa cum laude in content creation. Like, it's from the Walter Cronkite. The Walter Cronkite School of Journalism. Fun fact. I've wanted to do this job since I was a kid. In my middle school, we did like a middle school career fair. I was Walter Cronkite. That was the person that I portrayed.
1: Nice.
3: I've always wanted to be a newscaster, a sportscaster, kind of transitioned to sports a little later in high school. But it makes me sick to my stomach to see a lot of what is passed off for as journalism today. But then I go and think about it, and I'm like, well, that's, you know, that's just the way of the world. That's the sign of the times. You're going to cry because the world you grew up in the 90s is not the world that we're in now today in 2026. That the people who are getting a lot of attention today, not only in news, but in sports, especially in sports, they're not journalists. They're not media people. They're attention seekers. But the economy that we live in, the capitalism, the world, the internet world has decided that they are famous or known, I guess. That's just where we are. Now, LeBron's obviously a very different story, a famous basketball player. And that's where Brian's point, I think, is so poignant. He doesn't need to do this in order to be famous or get attention. All he needs to do is post, like, the picture of him in the Sixers jersey and say, let's go, Philly. Like, it could be short, simple, to the point, and everyone's still going to talk about it, and everyone is still going to, you know, get a slice of that attention pie. Whereas other people have to be more, I would say, blatant with their attention grabbing and mirror selfies. So I totally understand Brian's point. Like, look, you're right, Brian. Like, he doesn't need to do any of this, but he also has a flair for the dramatic, and he's a millennial. And that's, you know, speaking from a millennial's perspective, we can be a little emo sometimes. And you remember the thing, I can't believe this is my life. Like, that picture that's like viral of him in the pool shirtless. Like, that's been his vibe for years. So I don't expect it to change now, later in life.
1: Well, yeah. And that's the thing is, like, you can knock it. You could be annoyed by it, but you can't say it doesn't work. He gets what he's seeking. There's no doubt about that. I just think there's no need. There's no need to do it, but he would disagree. He obviously would disagree with that. Someone else who's a pretty big deal, shift into ball over here, little football on the menu in the first hour. How about Patrick Mahomes, fully cleared? He's recovering from that torn ACL and MCL he suffered last December, but he's fully cleared, can go back to practice. We're talking 11-on-11 drills here soon when they put the pads on and all that good stuff. So here's Mahomes at training camp yesterday talking about the rehab process.
5: It was always the goal to be able to practice when we got to training camp, and so we've kind of hit that next step, and now it's just going to be about building and keep getting better and better, and so that whenever the regular season comes around, I can try to be available and ready to play. But I trust the process that I've been through. I feel amazing, and I just got to keep continuing with that, and then I'll take that first hit just like you do every regular season, and then you go back to playing football, the game you love.
1: Did you hear the most important part of that whole soundbite? It was this right here.
5: But I trust the process that I've been through.
1: He's, oh, he's going to Philly. He's going to Philly as well. He's teaming up with LeBron and Maxey and me. Yeah, there's
3: he
1: LeBron
3: told you all
1: with
3: the
1: trust the process thing. Yeah, so and he ended up in Philly. So I think that means Mahomes, you know, gonna moonlight as a Sixer this season.
2: Fly, Eagles, fly.
1: That's right.
3: He's man, gonna be joining Mahomes and Hurts on the same team. That'll be a fun conversation.
4: Yeah,
3: fun,
4: dual right? quarterback package options there. Maybe Andy Reid will go with him. It'll be a package deal.
1: Yeah, get everybody, get the whole band together. A little compilation. We see that with shoes all the time. Why not do it with football teams here? But listen. This is not a shocker whatsoever. I love all these shows throughout the offseason. Do we even know if Mahomes is going to be on the field come week one? Yes, we do. Guaranteed he's going to be out there week one. He rehabs his genitals off. They have to reattach him, and he's good to go for week one. But the main thing here is it's his style of play. Mahomes can move around, but he's not known for that. If he had like Lamar Jackson, sheer athleticism, really relied on that element of his game, maybe it'd be a question, but Mahomes has the whole package. He can move around. He can buy time. He can pick up yards with his legs, but he can also sort of shelf that, you know, and hit you and beat you from the pocket. I think his game translates very well to old. I think maybe the beginning of the season, he might be a little bit like Michael Jordan toward the end of his career, where instead of being that dynamic athlete slashing to the bucket, he's more of a jump shooter. And I think that Mahomes has that element. I know he has that element in his game. So I think that he can manage this injury as he gets up to full health. And it's going to take a little bit of time for him to ramp up all the way to that spot.
4: I completely agree with you. Cleared is a major medical milestone, but it's not the same as completely back. And completely back takes time. I'll just give you a short story and steer it back towards Mahomes from my playing career. after my fourth year in the league, I suffered a full MCL tear on my left knee. And that's not usually characterized as an enormous setback in your career. You know, MCLs heal. If you kind of, you know, sever the ligament right down the belly of the ligament, they oftentimes don't do surgery. They let it heal on its own because usually the tear is close enough that your body can mend the ligament scar over on its own. And so they'll give you an MRI and they'll take a look at it. And then it's up to your body to do its thing and work its magic and get you back to health. And so I remember, you know, following the physical therapy protocol, I mean, to the letter T, every single I was dotted, every single letter that needed to be was dotted and T's were crossed and all the things. And still, when OTAs rolled around, I was weak. I remember I would, there was like a certain range through, like, you know, getting my knee from a 90 degree bent on, like, say, a leg extension. You know, you sit on the machine, you got that little bar in front of your shins, and you're supposed to push it up to full leg extension. Well, just about from a 90 degree bend to about, I don't know, a little bit further out, like, you know, just about where, like, a comfortable spot on the recliner would be, my leg would quake trying to lift even light weights, right? And I didn't know what was going on. I didn't know what was wrong. I was like, I feel strong. I feel sturdy. I feel stable. I can even run. I'm pretty much fully cleared, but there's this just missing part of this range of motion that's really bothersome. Now, did anybody on the outside know about it? No. Did I talk about it to any media types or anybody who asked questions on the outside of it? No. Now, was I a quarterback? Also, no. So there wasn't as much attention being applied to my rehab and my situation. But I remember going out for some practices and I was like, man, this still isn't right. And so what I'm trying to express to you is there will be setbacks here. Even though he's medically cleared, and I could go out on the field and they said, hey, go run these drills. When I engaged people trying to block them, I'm like, man, this just doesn't feel right. I'm not strong. I'm going to get something else hurt. overcompensating for this lack of strength here. And so I need to get this really right before I can return to practice full. And so I took steps backward. I had to go back in the rehab room. I had to figure this out. I mean, they were hooking up electrodes to my leg and they were firing it for me. There was all sorts of work being done. All, again, behind the scenes. Nobody saw it, but that was the medical path and the rehabilitation path that I had to go to get back to full strength for that upcoming season. And so I bring this up to say, yeah, he may say he's 100%, or he may say, I feel fantastic. He's going to say all those things. And the truth is the almost the least reliable source for injury news is an elite athlete. Because the answer is always going to be, put me back out there, I'll make it happen. So the Chiefs are going to have to be really careful here. They're going to have to make sure that they're protecting Mahomes from himself.
3: Yeah, the only thing I'll say is, my guess is Mahomes got one glimpse of Justin Fields running with the ones and was like, yeah, my knee's feeling
0: a lot better now. I think I can do some pocket stuff. It's all right. Yeah, I'll make it work.
3: Rich nailed. Obviously, I can't offer that kind of perspective that Rich can. That is, if you're interested in hearing about the plight of athletes getting over injuries, go back and rewind and listen to that in the podcast, because that was really well said. I mean, I hope Mahomes 100%. I hope he plays. I hope, you know, we get the full Chiefs experience this year, but I feel like it's going to be less than 100% for most of the year.
0: Man, I'll say real fast, isn't it wild that Mahomes tore his ACL on the same day Micah Parsons with the Packers tore his ACL?
4: Yeah.
0: Same day.
3: And Micah Parsons, weird, man.
0: He's going to miss the first, I don't know, for at least first month. We're talking October. He might miss the first 4-6-ish games.
3: And the Packers need a loan just to keep the lights on now because of it. I don't know if you read that. That's ridiculous. Well,
0: Mahomes be out there week one. It just shows the difference in the style of the positions. Yeah. You know, you got to be as close to fully right to do what Micah Parsons does. You can manage it if you do what Patrick Mahomes does. So it's just interesting how it breaks down right there. All right, we got Rich Hornberger, Penn State All-American, Jared Smith, FSR betting analyst. I'm Brian Noe. Coming up next, the Parlay Platter. We each have one selection for you. We pool it together for a greater payout. provided we get everything right. That's the fine print right there. But we'll do our best to do that. Coming up next, we'll compare notes, get you some picks. It is Fox Sports Radio's Countdown, presented by BetMGM.
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0: 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I'm just going in my head. How many metal bands have Philly ties? You know, if we can get some metal in. So hopefully.
2: You're trying really hard for Lamb of God, I know.
0: They did Philadelphia. I don't know if that has, you know, like a...
2: I thought they were from Philadelphia. I don't know. I'll have to go look that up.
0: No, Richmond, Virginia.
2: Oh, of course.
0: West Virginia. All right, let's do the platter. Let's do this.
7: Check this out. Parlay platter.
0: All right, we each have a selection for you. We pool it together for a greater payout. Jared, we start with you. What do you like?
3: I will take a look at Brian's Cardinals tonight, and we're going to go with the yes run first inning. They're facing the Reds. Like this matchup. Fun game. Night game. One of the few night games tonight. Hunter Green, Andre Pallante. And I know what you're thinking. Hunter Green, he's a really good pitcher. He is, but his first inning numbers haven't been good in his very select number of starts. He hasn't pitched much this year. Very high expected wOBA in the first inning. And Pallante's been all over the map. I mean, he's had his moments, but for the most part, very inconsistent pitcher. Both lineups above average in the first inning. And they didn't score yesterday, and I thought they were. So I was on the year for yesterday. I lost. Usually when I feel like I'm on the right side, I'll go back to it the next day, especially if I like the matchup, which I do. Minus 102 odds. Yes run first inning. Cardinals, Reds tonight.
4: All right, give me Detroit minus a run and a half. Casey Mize, he's a sub-3 ERA guy this season. He's got some great swing and miss stuff as well. Kansas City playing without Bobby Witt Jr. Royals have scored only 4 runs through the first 2 games of this series. Instead of laying nearly 2-1 on Detroit's money line, I'd rather take the safer bet. So give me minus a run and a half for the Tigers.
0: No, I would love to take a WNBA first quarter bet here for the platter, but that's really not an option today.
3: Baseball is only showing town today, huh?
0: Yeah, so let's go baseball. We'll go hardball for the whole thing here. I'm going to go Blue Jays, Red Sox. Give me under 7.5 runs today. If you just look at the runs scored from both of these teams throughout the season, how about the Red Sox? They're 22nd as a team in runs scored. How about the Blue Jays? Dead last. They've scored the fewest runs of any team all season long. And you look at the pitching matchup, Dylan Cease going up against Sonny Gray. I think runs are going to be at a premium. I like under 7.5 in that one.
3: I like this. First of all, MGM's given us a 25% baseball parlay boost today. So The fact that Brian is using baseball in his third leg means we get to use this boost. Without the boost, it's plus 724. With the boost, this sucker's over 9-1. Let's freaking go, man.
0: Yeah. What is the total? Plus 9, what is it?
3: Plus 905.
0: 905?
3: Yeah, wow. Little Yerfy, little Tigers, little under in Boston. Let's do it.
0: Boost, I love that. Kind of like, hey, instead of WNBA, how about all baseball? How about all baseball? I like that. Very good. All right, coming up next, a guy is getting crushed And I don't understand why. We are
1: Look. I am dedicated. I am TNT.
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1: 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Brian Taylor, Bob Casper, Dave Glauser producing. 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We appreciate the opportunity to have been on with the guys over the last week or so, wrapping up the Open and visiting and talking golf. It seems, Bob, that it is pretty clear that the topic coming out of the Open is, man, that was a cool win by Fox. What? Wow, he plays so fast. And hey, what'd you think of Bryson?
8: Yeah, that was a perennial question.
1: Yeah,
8: here we are, what, 5 days later, 6 days later, something like that, and the perennial question is, what'd you think about Bryson?
1: Yeah,
8: what'd you think about that drop, or that penalty? What'd you think about, did he cheat? It's kind of crazy.
1: See, that's the thing, is cheat was never a word that came into my mind. Like, I don't think of Bryson as a cheater. I don't think of somebody that gets a rules violation as a cheater, right, unless it looks like they're cheating. Cheating to me is trying to get away with something. Bryson, I don't think, was trying to get away with anything. I just think he was a little cavalier in the way he went tromping in there. Like, and there's no question in my mind that when he stepped on that, I mean, that stuff was 3 feet tall, and then he stepped on it a couple of times coming and going.
8: Yep.
1: And now that thing is sitting at I don't want to call it a 45 degree angle. I don't know exactly the angle. Bryson probably knew the angle, but it certainly fit his takeaway and his swing path a whole lot better than if it was standing straight up at a 90 degree angle. Right.
8: Yeah. And he has longer clubs too.
1: Which would mean that club had
8: it needed to be lower
1: to travel. Yeah.
8: Yep.
1: So I think it affected his swing path, and I think it was a penalty that should have been called. That's what I think. Do I think it means 100%. He's a cheater? No, I don't think it means he's a cheater. I think it means that he broke the rules and he got a two-shot penalty. What stinks is that he had to wait until the round was over to find out that he was getting docked to.
8: Yeah.
1: It would have been nice if that thing could have been settled before he left the hole. Or, quite frankly, before he even hit that shot.
8: Yeah.
1: Unfortunately,
8: that's happened many, many times. The other one I can remember is Craig Stadler in the San Diego Open. Do you remember this one?
1: Talking about when he used the towel?
8: When he used the towel, the kneel on.
1: By the way, one of the dumbest things I've ever heard.
8: Seriously. Building a stance? Yeah, I agree. It was stupid.
1: That's building a stance?
8: Yeah.
1: Because he didn't want to get his pants dirty?
8: Yeah, and so he hit the shot. He played another four holes or something like that, and then he went in, and you know, he got assessed the penalty. So, yeah,
1: yeah, that's
8: kind of crazy. It's kind of crazy.
1: How about the guys that get penalized for they're in a delay, but they leave the players in place, delay for whatever reason, but stay delay in place, and then who was it, Annika or somebody got out a training aid to start loosening back up again?
8: Correct.
1: And they gave him a penalty for, I don't remember what it was. In fact, I think they changed that now. But there's some weird things where people get penalties. Does that mean they're cheating? No. Was Craig Stadler cheating? Was he really trying to build a stance? Or would he just not want to get his pants wet or dirty? Like, that's fair. By the way, of all the players, the Walrus Bryce strikes me as the least worried about his pants getting dirty. But nevertheless, he did it. And look, there's a lot of people that on a regular basis break the rules, not because they're cheaters, they don't even.
8: Right.
1: Like, how many times have you seen guys get you know, take a backswing and hit the tree and a bunch of leaves fall off? That's a penalty.
8: It is.
1: But I'm not.
9: if you're just in a friendly at the club, you're probably not calling that guy on that penalty.
8: No.
9: And you're not looking at him going, boy, that guy's cheating. And then some people flat out just take a bunch of practice swings and carve out all that grass to help improve their path. They don't even know they're breaking the rule, but that is a blatant breaking of the rules, right?
8: Correct.
9: So there's a lot of different varying degrees. And let me just answer this as well. Don't keep coming at me with the Wyndham Clark example. That was a different tournament officiated by a different body, ruling body. And just because something didn't get called here doesn't mean it can't get called there.
8: Right.
9: So I don't want to hear that. Like, that's ridiculous. And I don't think it was also, I'm also going to dispel, I don't think it was a personal vendetta against Bryson DeChambeau.
8: Yeah. Yeah. I mean, if it wasn't Bryson, they wouldn't have ever called that on anybody. Wrong. There's a lot of people that don't get penalties simply from the standpoint that penalties that aren't meant to be penalties, but simply from the standpoint that they aren't seen. Bryson happened to be on TV. Like every shot of his is going to be on TV. And so when that happens, the guys playing in the later groups or the more prominent guys, they're going to be seen more. And the possibility of them being or getting a penalty called on.
9: 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Let's kick this thing off.
10: They say it's in your blood, a game that can't be won, only played. A love affair. It satisfies the soul and frustrates the intellect. The greatest game ever played, golf. It's real. And this is Real Golf Radio, brought to you by Mountain America Credit Union, with Brian Taylor and Bob Casper, son of legendary golfer Billy Casper, talking golf with you for more than two decades. And now, here's Brian and Bob.
9: Yeah, thanks a lot, and welcome into another edition of Real Golf Radio. We'll be recapping the Open, Fox's win, Bryson's drop, Scotty's and Rory's comments, and fast or slow play in the game of golf. Those seem to be the topics of conversation coming out of the final major championship. We're also going to get into some of the newsworthy items surrounding LIV and what appears to be the dismantling of that league, as it seems to be picking up some speed or in that regard. So we'll talk about that. We're also going to get into the rest of the schedule. The playoffs, Bob, we're not that far from the playoffs. And we're not that far from the playoffs, and we're also at the end of the major season. You sent the caddy and I that little meme that showed how many days to the Masters, the U.S. Open, the PGA, and the Open Championship. Well, like, it's just kind of it's a little depressing.
8: Yeah, it is depressing. And we've only, after this week, we've only got two more events before we hit the playoffs. So it's going quick. And it just seems like we were just beginning the year not long ago.
9: It's true. And I don't know why it feels like it's getting faster.
8: Because you're getting older, Brian.
9: Well, is that a thing? When you're older, things go faster?
8: It seems like it.
9: Or is it just that we are living at a faster pace in life right now?
8: You know, and that's probably part of it, too.
9: Speaking of fast pace, you remember Scotty after he won last year? He's like, you know, you don't really get a chance to really celebrate or enjoy these. You're just back on the next week. How about just, I swear, it was just barely, they were over in Scotland. Next thing you know, they're in Minnesota playing the 3M. Here we go again.
8: Yep. PGA Tour just going on. Next week at the Rocket Classic, and then Greensboro, North Carolina at the Wyndham. Pretty crazy.
9: And then the final installment of the playoffs as we know it right now, because things are going to be changing.
8: Yes, they are. 2028.
9: Some things are going to change next year, too, I think.
8: They will.
9: Yeah. There's going to be some things changing. Might be some new venues. Might be some different things like that. But
8: yeah.
9: And then you got a fall finish event, too, right? You got all the fall stuff that's going to take place, and last chance cards and all of that. Hey, the caddy's going to join us for the entire back nine. We'll kick it off next. 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
8: And they're having a special deal during the summer.
9: They are having a deal during the summer.
8: Yes, they are.
9: Yeah.
8: So make sure you can take advantage of that.
9: If you buy some real estate, you're going to get some resort credit, which is pretty cool stuff.
8: Giddy up.
9: Let's talk about Ryan Fox. One of the cool things, and I mentioned this to you guys as we were in conversation, when we were texting with you and me and the caddy last week during the final is, you know, here is the drama's coming down the stretch. I couldn't help but kind of root for the Sam Burns story. Here he is playing the Open, his wife's clear across the world with their new baby. She said, you know what, we're good here, go win your major, and he was on the doorstep of doing it, coming off being a shot short at Shinnecock, right? I mean, it was a cool story. And then he had, of course, the great final round 64 there by Cam, and he's on the range waiting, and he's the players champion. He played so well in the Ryder Cup. And so you're like, that's a cool story. And then you're like, Ryan Fox is going to wreck this whole thing. And like, who is Ryan Fox to wreck this? You know, who is this guy? And you don't know a lot about Ryan Fox.
8: Right.
9: And you watch him play and you're like, wow, that was impressive. And then he sits down afterwards and you listen to him and you're like, Ryan Fox is the greatest guy ever. Like, this guy is so cool. And the way he goes about it and his story's awesome. And he comes from a, you know, great heritage and all of the things. Right. And I think to myself, That's what's great about professional golf. It's the open. It's open to anybody that wants to try to qualify. And you know what? If you're the best player that week, you're the champion golfer of the year. You get the claret jug. You get the accolades. Your life has changed. You get the check, all that goes with it, right? And we get the opportunity to discover something about this new champion. And that's kind of where I'm at right now. Fox made a fan out of me. Like, I loved the way he finished that off and the ripple effect that his fast play is having throughout the game of golf.
8: Well, along with that, a guy that has won twice on the PGA Tour just this last year, and he's only been on tour 2 years, okay? And he won in playoffs, both of them. And one of them was against Sam Burns. So he gets two wins at the age of 38, and he comes to the Open Championship, and he wins at the age of 39. So what that tells me is when he's in the heat of the hunt and he's got a chance to win, and he goes after it wholeheartedly. He sniffs it out, and he goes and he gets it. And he was able to do that. He's been able to do that three times now, where he kind of is the guy that has the walk-off in three of his wins on the PGA Tour in the world of golf. So I love the idea that he didn't turn professional till 25. He plays Australian Tour and cuts his teeth there, as he talked about. That's where I learned to play professional golf. Then he gets on the DP World Tour at 30 and the PGA Tour at 37. And he was Order of Merit winners. And he said there was a point in time on the Australasian Tour where he thought about giving up the game because he was playing horrible. And he only had three tournaments left in the year. And he ended up playing phenomenal the last three tournaments.

0: And that's what's really cool about him is that you can see this guy doesn't pull any punches. He tells people about himself and what he's been able to do and what he's been able to accomplish. And conversely, he was playing Sam Burns, and you talked about Sam and possibly wasn't going to go and everything. Sam Burns has had a phenomenal year in majors this year. He tied for second at the Masters, tied for 26th at the PGA, second at the U.S. Open, and third at the Open Championship. Sam Burns, at some point in time, I think will win a major championship. And he had a phenomenal year this year, shooting 62. Ryan Fox shot 62 at the Open Championship. And yeah, there are so many things that were so cool about that final major of the year, the Open Championship. Just so much to talk about and so awesome.
1: Yeah, that's a great summary, Bob. Well done. And you look at Foxy, he's played, he's won just about $12.5 million on tour.
0: Right.
1: $9.5 million of that in the last 2 seasons. Really in the
0: Yeah.
1: last 12 months, if you
0: Yeah.
1: want to take from now till last summer.
0: Right.
1: And that's pretty cool with those 3 wins. That's what it'll do for you. And 37-year-old rookies are pretty rare, and the fact that he in just those, starting on tour that late and to have that kind of success, a multiple win season followed up by a major win the next year. I mean, that's wild stuff. He's 22nd in the world now.
0: Yeah, he said in his press conference, he said, if
1: Yes.
0: my career encompassed what I had done up to this point, he said, I would say it would have been a phenomenal career, and I'm good. I'm good with it. But he said, now you throw in this, an Open Championship, a major championship, the world's major championship, and it just makes it that much better for him.
1: That was the 10th time that he'd played the Open. It was his first top 10 in 29 major championship starts.
0: Wow. Wow.
1: He's the second player from New Zealand to win the Open Championship following Bob Charles
0: Bob
1: back
0: Charles.
1: in 1963 at Royal Lytham and St. Annes.
0: First lefty to win a major.
1: That's amazing. 13th consecutive first time winner of the Open. That's the
0: Wow.
1: longest streak of the Open.
0: 13th consecutive?
1: Yeah, going back to Phil Mickelson in 2013.
0: Oh, wow.
1: I mean, you think about, so that means who won in, I can't remember who won in 2012 now that would have been a repeat. But 2008 was Padraig Harrington right here. He went back to back.
0: Yes.
1: But you're talking about multiple, somebody that won the Open Championship twice
0: Yeah.
1: or more, right? Multiple times there.
0: Correct. Correct.
1: Yeah, that's pretty wild. That's pretty
0: Yeah.
1: wild, huh?
0: Yep. Yeah. No, that was a phenomenal Open Championship. I mean, you saw the golf course, you saw what it looked like.
1: By the way, you mentioned
0: Hard and fast.
1: 62. That's his lowest score on tour.
0: Yeah. Yeah.
1: Why not do it in a major championship win, right?
0: Why not?
1: Oh, that's so cool. Good stuff. Scottie Scheffler. Scottie Scheffler played pretty dang well.
0: Oh,
1: He just
0: I'd
1: couldn't
0: say.
1: freaking buy a putt to save his life. I mean, if he putts mediocre, he wins that thing.
0: Yeah.
1: And you got
0: I mean,
1: Cam.
0: he finished fourth.
1: Yeah, and you
0: Came
1: got
0: from fourth.
1: Cam with a Sunday 64. Burns couldn't quite get it done. I think the pressure was really getting to him. Just seemed
0: Yeah.
1: to hit some careless shots down the stretch. But yeah, it was good. Like you saw the pressure of it all unfold. So congrats to Ryan Fox, number 56 in the world to start. And that was the highest ranked since Darren Clarke won in 2011 as the number 111th ranked player. That was pretty unlikely as well. But
0: Yeah.
1: pretty cool story in its own right. Listen, when we come back, there's still so many fallouts of it. Wanted to give Ryan Fox his due. But coming out of that, what most people want to do, they're like, yeah, Ryan Fox, cool story. But what did you think about Bryson's penalty still a week later? And the comments that Rory and Scotty made afterwards, along with how about Fox and how fast he played?

0: I can't tell you how many times
1: love it.
0: In the last couple of days playing golf that I have heard guys talk about. Can you believe how 22 seconds that he made that winning putt? Can you believe that? How do we play more like that? How do we speed up the game? We'll talk about all that and hear some comments. When we come back, you're listening to Real Golf Radio. Right now is the perfect time to check out the all-new Black Desert Resort in St. George. 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
0: 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Thanks so much for joining us here. The caddy's going to join us on the back nine. He's going to join us for the entire hour. We'll look at this these topics of discussion. So we talked about Ryan Fox. Congrats. We talked about some of the players that were in the mix there. Really tough for Cam, who bogeyed the last hole. Fox birdied the last hole, and that really was the difference for those two players. But coming out of that, people want to still talk about Bryson and the ruling. Here's Rory's comments afterwards. So first of all, first question I get is, did you think it should have been a penalty? Yeah, look, a week later, I still think it should have been a penalty. Like, if they're going to look at that, if you're going to look at it, I think the way he stomped around down there, it was, you know, you could call it careless, but, and I'm not going to say he's a cheater. Look, first, let's just say
1: it was careless.
0: It was careless, and I think it was a penalty.
1: Yes.
0: What is on trial here is not whether or not Bryson DeChambeau is a cheater. I don't look at him any differently after the ruling than I did before the ruling.
1: Agreed.
0: When you're going through the course of play, you might do something that is in breach of the rules. Either a cheater is, I'm going to try to get away with something. Like, I think about VJ. VJ changing the scorecard way back in the day. I think about, quite frankly, I think about Pat Reed and, you know, the way he's working the sand and, you know, doing things that are just a little shady. This didn't seem shady at all. Just as like, this is, he breached a rule and he got a penalty.
1: Yep.
0: The thing I didn't like about it, or the hard, that's hard about it, is that it gets dealt with 2 hours later.
1: Yes.
0: 2.5 hours later. Like, that's the kind of the crummy thing.
1: Yeah.
0: So anyway, afterwards, everybody wants to know what Rory and Scotty think about this. They're the two best players in the world. They're two top voices in the game. And so you kind of got, and you got two different answers. Here's again, if you probably heard this last week, but here's Rory talking about the Bryson situation.
9: I was watching it live. I was up in the players' lounge watching it with a few other players. And as soon as he made the step into the ball, we all sort of looked at each other and were like, that didn't seem right. And then when I heard that he was, you know, he was called in by the rules officials, I think we all, it was pretty obvious for why. I think, you know, I think there's no doubt that he improved the line of his backswing. So, you know, and again, it's like, whether it was careless or whether it was intentional, I don't think it matters. Hopefully it was careless. But I think the two-shot penalty was justified for sure.
10: What do you think of the scenes after? Obviously, you guys were delayed getting your tea times as well because of it all going on.
9: Late night for everyone. I won't pretend to be up here and defend Bryson. I'm not particularly fond of him. I think a lot of it's performative. I think a lot of it's for attention. And to hold the tournament hostage like that and have all of us, volunteers, players, everyone waiting on him to depart, I didn't feel like it was a great look.
0: Yeah, he didn't think it was a great look.
1: Yeah. You know what? There's a contrast.
0: Okay.
1: With what he's talking about, holding the tournament hostage. You know, he was saying, you know, I'm going to take my game and go home. I may not play tomorrow. Okay. And it's very similar to what he says going forward about the PGA Tour. Maybe I'll just stay on YouTube and play majors and not even deal with the PGA Tour or what's going on there. I found a contrast between both of those. But what Rory said and his comments were, I think, spot on. A lot of the players saw exactly what happened, and they didn't think it was probably right. And then the rules officials came in and said, you know, this is going to be a two-shot penalty.
0: But then the second part of it is he took an opportunity to say, I'm not particularly fond of him. I think it's performative. And, you know, and so that was kind of where people are like, God, I don't like that Rory guy. Well, here's the thing that I've always felt about Rory is that he's pretty honest and open about his feelings and his comments. And we don't always get that in sports. A lot of times you get the media answers. Tiger gave us a whole lot of non-answer answers all of his career. Rarely did you get any sort of actual, what felt like genuine insight into Tiger, the person. Certainly Tiger the person, sometimes Tiger the player, but it felt like you never really got any sort of genuine insight into Tiger the person.
1: Mm-hmm.
0: And I feel like Rory's a little bit more of an open book. And sometimes, like, I actually, as a media guy, I love that, right? Because you know you're going to get a good quote from him. But I think a lot of people had a problem with Rory saying that because it feels it's not professional. That as a professional, you don't come out and get and do personal jabs. You don't you don't air some of those things out to about another fellow professional. And there is a little bit of a code there, right? I appreciate that stance. So it is a bit of a fine line there. So I'm fine. If you want to hate Rory because of what he said there and you didn't like the way he said it, that's fine. You're entitled to that.
1: Yeah.
0: If you want to say, look, I love that he jabbed him because I don't like Bryson either, that's fine. That can be your thing. I don't think this whole situation is about whether or not you like Bryson. And I don't buy into the narrative that Bryson was singled out because he is either a live guy or because he's performative and a YouTube or popular or whatever. Right. I don't think it's any of those things. I think he broke a rule. It was determined he broke a rule. And that was the end of that. Now you've got to, should Rory have said the things he said, or should he have kind of taken the high road? Well, Scottie Scheffler took the high road. And here's Scotty afterwards. Remember, he at the time says, look, I'm focused on trying to win this thing. I don't want to talk about it. Well, as soon as he was done, of course, everybody's like, well, I don't know what you think. And here's how the Scotty responded.
11: All I can really say is I think maybe we need to be a little bit more strict in the way that we are policing guys. But it's a little bit of a balance because you got certain guys like a Bryson who every shot he hits is going to be shown on TV. And you know, when you have camera angles that are far away, things can look different than they do when you're right there. And so, you know, we've done a good job of, like, I don't know, I hate saying stuff like right out here because I don't want anything to get taken out of context. And, you know, all I'll say the rest of it is, like, Bryson, I've known him for a long time. He's a lot of things. But he's definitely not a cheater. I've never seen him cheat once, whether you're having a putting contest over putting green or chipping contest or anytime we played amateur golf, I never saw anything suspicious. When you're watching him there from that camera angle, you know, maybe he was a touch careless around his ball, but I don't think he did anything intentionally. Man, you know, we've seen penalties happen with, like, you know, you remember John Rahm a couple years ago at the Memorial when his ball moved in the rough. And it's like, to the naked eye, can you really tell that? And so I think sometimes it's just a difficult position in the game of golf. Like when I was growing up, you always, if this was a line between things that were, like if this was the line, here are the rules and this is the right side of it and this is when you're doing things against the rule, you always try to stray really far that way. And I feel like at times, sometimes you see players maybe push it a little bit further than they should. And I think we need to kind of get back to the traditions of the game. Or, you know, maybe we do need to police things a little bit more stricter in the game. But like I said, it's a tough line to kind of cross. And so that's why it's hard for me to say anything like this. And, you know, Bryson is a guy that I've known for a long time.
12: Like I said, he's not a cheater.
0: So there was a lot to kind of unpack there.
1: Yeah.
0: Scotty didn't really want to talk about it, but then he brought up a lot of things that you sort of like, well, okay, Bryson's a lot of things, but he's not a cheater. First of all, what is that a lot of things? A lot of people say that, like he's a lot of things. Like, what are those lot of things?
1: Well, I think that might have to be performative, like,
0: yeah,
1: you know, Rory was talking about and that kind of thing. Scotty, and don't forget, Scotty was the one who was playing in that group with him when this all transpired. And each one of those groups has a walking score with them and a walking rules official. My contention was, why wasn't that walking rules official down in there with him when they found the ball? And he could have made that thing happen so much quicker or not if he had been down there. So I don't know. But I loved what Scotty talked about. And I loved that he said, you know what, Bryson's not a cheater. And I like that.
0: Yeah, he likes that. But he also then went on to say that when he was growing up, that there was this line and you tried to stay as far away from it as possible. Yep. You erred on the side of caution. And he thinks that maybe it's put that. Well, he said that players are pushing it a little bit right now.
1: Yep.
0: So did he think that Bryson was pushing it a little bit or that this was an example of players getting a little too cavalier? And it gets called on, so maybe it needs to be policed differently, as he said, as opposed to just the guys that are on camera for every shot. And that is he suggesting that this kind of stuff goes on a lot more than what we really know? And right, those are, I'm trying to piece together maybe something out of that. Yeah. But he also said, I hate making these comments because like Rory, I don't want it to get taken out of context.
1: Yeah. So was it cavalier or was it too casual with the rules?
0: I think he was a little cavalier there.
1: Yeah.
0: Because he stomped in there, like, I think it was a little careless would have been, oh, I kicked over a thing and my ball moved because I was just la-di-da. I feel like this was a little more cavalier, like stomped in there, was very demonstrative about how he was going about it instead of sort of the tiptoe, the bull in the china shop versus the tiptoe through it.
1: I agree.
0: I think you kind of needed to sort of, most of the guys will be a little, like they're high stepping it in there. So he's like, okay, I don't want to do anything, you know, to, and he just like went immediately in there and started like almost creating a, a stage or a, you know, for I don't mean the stage performance, but I mean creating the area to play, right? Almost carving it out a little bit over in that tall stuff.
1: Yep.
0: So,
1: you know, let's not forget last year, Shane Lowry had his ball in the middle of the fairway and it was deemed that he caused it to move and he was assessed a 2-shot penalty. Another former Open champion. He was assessed a 2-shot penalty. He didn't like it, but he took it. So, you know, Bryson didn't like it, but he ended up taking it. He ended up playing the rest of the tournament. He talked about the fifth hole, and there was another hole. And he said between those two holes, it was 5 shots, and that would have allowed him to tie for the lead. So those two holes cost him, he felt, the possibility of winning the golf tournament.
0: Yeah, and you know what? I would say that's probably right. And yep. I think we all probably have those same holes in every round we play that cost us.
1: Absolutely.
0: You know, whatever. I mean, that's golf, right? I could say, oh, geez, interesting. All right, hey, listen, we got to take a quick break. When we come back, there's also Scotty talking about personal jabs and rivalry. So I want to hit that. And then John Rahm on the future, his future on the LIV Tour. And we'll talk about how that, some of the things that have gone down with LIV this week. That's coming up next right here on Real Golf Radio.
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0: Welcome back. 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Brian Taylor, Bob Casper. Talking about the fallout of the slow play, or excuse me, the Bryson comments. We're going to get to slow play here in just a minute. But the Bryson situation and the penalty, and then the comments afterwards by Scotty and Rory. When Scotty Scheffler got to the 3M, he was asked a little bit more about it and personal jabs and rivalries, and here was his response.
17: I think golf's different in a sense of a lot of other sports because, you know, my biggest rival week in, week out is the golf course that we're playing. I mean, I could never stop somebody from doing anything in golf. I felt like when I played basketball, there'd always be rivalries in basketball because, like, you're going to play defense against the person, and that is much more personal in a sense, like, because I'm actively trying to stop. Like, if you and I were going to go out and play one-on-one, like, it would turn into a rivalry because I'm actively trying to stop what you're doing. But in golf, we're always competing against ourselves in the golf course, and, you know, I've never been a big fan of personal jabs, so I don't think that rivalry is a big thing in golf just because, you know, like I said, my biggest rivalry week in, week out is the golf course.
0: The personal jabs comment was interesting. I think maybe he was referring to what Rory said about not liking Bryson.
1: Yeah.
0: And so I think, is there some sort of rivalry budding up there between Rory and Bryson? I thought that the Brooks-Bryson thing was... Talk about performative. That felt the whole thing was performative, right?
1: Oh, yeah.
0: Yeah, and they turned it into a made-for-TV match later on.
1: Yes.
0: So
1: yes.
0: I kind of agree with Scotty. There's not really sort of... I think most rivalries are a bit manufactured in golf. Even talk about Tiger and Phil, big rivalry. Maybe, but you know, think about the times that they actually came down to a tournament was either Phil or Tiger, especially playing in the last group. Had a major championship. It just rarely, I can't even remember if it did. I think it happened like once. It just doesn't happen very often. I mean, they don't even play together in majors very often unless they were paired together like at Torrey Pines.
1: Correct.
0: Where they put them together in 2008.
1: Yeah, at the U.S. Open. Mm-hmm. Yeah.
0: So, I don't know about the whole rivalry thing, but I'll say this. There is a bit of a code of conduct amongst professionals. They even have this... conduct becoming or unbecoming.
1: Unbecoming, yeah.
0: So this little code, if you will, there's some definitions around it, but there's also sort of the unwritten code about calling guys out. I still like the way Rory is willing to say stuff that maybe others wouldn't. Scotty's taking the high road, and I respect that. I do.
1: And
0: think
1: there were others that did it as well.
0: There's a level of respect there.
1: Yeah.
0: But when you're looking for something to talk about, Rory's comments are pretty good, right?
1: And Shane Lowry was the same. He made the comment. Yeah, it was two shots. Yep. He broke the rule.
0: Right. But those are two separate things. Feeling like it was a legitimate rules break and penalty is one thing. Coming out, I'm not fond of the guy.
1: That's true.
0: He's performative and all that stuff. Yep. And then everybody is... coming back, Rory's performative, blah, blah, blah. Wearing the green jacket to Wimbledon. What's more performative than that? Yeah. Perhaps. But wearing the green jacket to Wimbledon, like, you got to do it. Why wouldn't you do it?
1: You got to wear that green jacket anywhere you can wear it.
0: Right. Like, to me, that's different than trying to be drama queen guy on the golf course.
1: Yeah.
0: And trying to generate views and trying to get more TV time and airtime. And, you know, he might say, well, I'm not even doing any of those things. That's just my routine. This is just how I act. If people want to watch, if that appeals to people, then that's on them. This is just me being me. Maybe.
1: Yeah. You being YouTube. Because I'll tell you what, everything he does is all about YouTube. Everything he does, his golf matches, his shots over his house, everything. It's all about YouTube and visitor and viewers.
0: And by the way, that's okay. I don't think there's anything wrong with that.
1: Absolutely.
0: You can have a YouTube career and you can have YouTube following and do all that kind of stuff. And you can be performative for those things.
1: Yep. That's exactly right.
0: But it feels like there's two different stages. And I think this is maybe where Phil wanted to, when he, you know, his obnoxious greed comment and all that was he wanted to own the rights of everything he did within the stage of the PGA Tour.
1: Right.
0: Well, in this case, when you're talking about PGA Tour stage or you're talking major championship stage, you're a player within that, on that stage. The stage is not yours.
1: It's not yours. No.
0: But when you're at your house and you're hitting shots and you're creating content, that's your stage.
1: Absolutely.
0: And I'm okay with that. And I don't think there needs to be this whole thing. It's I'm either a YouTube guy or I'm a tour guy. I don't think I think it's cool that they can blend those things. I think it's great if you wanted to go out on a Monday or a, you know, week that you're off and you want to go and have some cool event that you do that, you know, generates interest in the game of golf and promotes your personal brand. Go for it.
1: I don't
0: have a problem with that. What I had a problem with was the concept that Phil wanted to go. This is going all the way back, and we'll bring Liv full circle here. But this is the idea that Phil wanted to basically have a Phil channel within the PGA Tour event that he was playing or the major championship event. Like, instead of watching CBS, who pays a lot of money for the rights to be able to broadcast that, instead tune into the Phil and Bones show on your this app or whatever.
1: Streaming.
0: And now you look at it and you say, well, yeah, why? It basically was a featured group idea. That's what featured groups are now. So when you're watching, you can actually, during majors, you can go into the different cable settings or whatever, and you can watch just featured groups. Augusta is brilliant at this. Their whole golf tournament is featured. You watch every shot from every player, you know, in every round. Like, that's incredible. But that is a different kind of infrastructure that they have there and budget at Augusta National. So, but to say, like, instead of going to the CBS route, I'm just going to watch Phil channel and see his insight. That would be pretty dang cool to see Phil all the way around and hear him talking about what he's thinking all the way through in a major championship
1: or whatever. Mm-hmm. Yeah.
0: But you can't have those things competing within the same stage. That's just, it's conflict of interest. So anyway, that was a long-winded answer to say, why don't we just go ahead and have both things going? I think what the YouTube guys are doing is great. You know, the Bryan brothers and the Grant Horvats and all the stuff that they're doing, and Bryson's right in that camp. Go for it, man. Knock yourself out. Continue to bring up this generation. Now, what I hope doesn't happen, and this became a talking point after Shinnecock and leading into Shinnecock as well, is this fan, this new fan to golf that might be wanting to come out and be performative themselves. The fans are performative by what they're saying and how they're acting and the way they might want to try to, you know, affect or alter an event by their actions, just to try to make a scene to get the show on them. Yeah. I don't like that. That's where the line needs to be drawn. So keep the stage what it is on this part with the tour. And then on the other stage, if you want to go out, and again, there's a lot of young kids and others that are putting on great content while they're playing golf. Good for you. Go do that at your local community or club or whatever.
1: Yeah.
0: But let's not have both stages competing and bumping into, you know, and causing problems or wreaking havoc on the situation. So that's my take on that. Anything else on that whole thing?
1: No, I think what you said is exactly right. You know, it's the players are competing in a championship, whether it's on the PGA Tour, DP World Tour, major championships, whatever. You are basically an invited guest to compete in those arenas. And because of that,
0: you're talking about the players?
1: Yeah, I'm talking about the players.
0: Yeah.
1: Because of that, you need to play by the rules of the entity that's promoting that dog and pony show for you to be able to make millions of dollars.
0: Mm-hmm.
1: It's a simple concept, and you do what you need to do to be able to play your best, but also conform within the guidelines of what's going on. So,
0: agreed. Hey, coming up on the back nine, we're going to hear more about, from Ryan Fox on playing fast. We're going to hear from Colin Montgomery on his take on playing fast and all of that kind of stuff. But I want to get into one of the things that's interesting. That's a lot is ramping up this week. Liv's back playing. And so there's press conferences and things being talked about. Bob, it feels like this is the literal unraveling, and maybe
1: the death throes.
0: You think so?
1: Yes.
0: Here's John Rahm. Again, I'm going to play this and leave our mics on because the video, and you've probably seen it, is much more descriptive. Here's Rahm sitting in his press conference, and he's got this kind of smiley smirk going on throughout this whole conversation.
18: Obviously, we've had a long break. Have you heard any clarity about the future of LIV Golf at this stage?
0: He's smiling. says
19: yeah.
0: yes.
19: Well, we're in contact with them. We know a lot of what's going on. Yeah. It's not that I can share with you guys right now.
18: You seem optimistic.
0: Still smiling.
19: I'm always optimistic. I mean, I play a game for a living. I can't really be too upset about how things are going in life.
18: That's true.
19: Even though I'm very frustrated on the course very often. Off the course, I'm very different to a lot of people think.
18: So would you expect to be playing LIV Golf in 2027?
0: Smirk.
19: I'm not going to share anything that I can't share with you guys right now.
1: Non-answer.
0: Smiling, smirk. Like, he seemed the happiest he's been since he's been on LIV. Like, to yeah. me, he's like, I am so... This thing's almost over. That's the
1: exactly.
0: one, like a relief of this thing is almost over.
1: Yep. And he's going back to the DP World Tour.
0: Paid his fines.
1: Right now.
0: Yeah.
1: Yeah.
0: And he's good in order to maintain membership and then work yep. his, yeah.
1: And then work his way back onto the PGA Tour. Yep.
0: Bob, that's exactly just one right. of the things. Martin Keimer came out and gave the tour, the LIV Tour, a 5% chance of survival, I think.
1: Yep.
0: Is that what, wasn't that his comment?
1: Yeah, that's exactly right.
0: And then you've got this broadcast company or software company that has filed lawsuit for unpaid bills.
1: Yes.
0: Like there's the, it's not
1: a million
0: good.
1: Dollars. Yeah.
0: It's not looking good. $1 million. Yeah. I mean, they waste $1 million at lunch. These guys.
1: I know. Think of what the PIF put into this thing to the tune of $5 billion. And it's just about run its course now. I mean, the young guys are trying to figure out, okay, there was one that I can't remember who it was that came out and was vocal and said, listen, for every year I play here, it costs me a year on the PGA Tour. So if I get out of here sooner, then I can go and play my way back on by either the DP World Tour or now the Asian Tour, that, and then be able to get back onto the PGA Tour sooner.
0: Yeah, he's basically, and I don't even know if he was, he might have been anonymous in that. I read the same story.
1: Yeah.
0: But he basically said, if I play well in 2 years, I'll be back on the PGA Tour.
1: Yeah, exactly.
0: Because he's got to sit out a year suspension from the last time he played a LIV event. So if he stops now, like even if it comes back around next year, even if they're able to play,
1: yeah,
0: he doesn't feel like it's worth it to go play because that means that's another year that he would be have to sit out. So instead, he'll sit out the LIV next year and go play Asian or DP, whatever he can get through, which yeah. while he's sitting out the year of not being able to play PGA Tour, and then hopefully if he plays well, boom, he's back onto the PGA Tour. So it feels like everybody is like preparing to... You know,
1: move
0: unboard the Titanic, basically.
1: Yes, exactly. See, there's ways that guys have done it. That you know, Brooks Koepka did it through this little window that he could use to get back on the PGA Tour. Patrick Reed's doing it a total different way, not playing on LIV Golf anymore, and just going to the DP World Tour and immediately won a couple times, 2 out of 3 weeks. And now he'll be back at the end of this year to be able to play on the PGA Tour. So there's a lot of ways to do it, a lot of ways to skin that cap, but guys are looking at that right now, definitely.
0: I'll say this. It just never seems sustainable. I don't see how it's sustainable now. It never really was sustainable.
1: Right.
0: The kind of money they were throwing out there, I mean, there's been a lot of comments about it. I think this will be an interesting study. Yeah. I give them a lot of credit. They went all in. Boy, you talk about going all in.
1: Yeah.
0: They went all in.
1: Yep.
0: And you know what? Some of those guys made out handsomely.
1: Yeah.
0: And you know what? Good for them for that part. If money was the thing, good for you. You definitely did not miss out on that opportunity.
1: So the DP World Tour and the PGA Tour now have an alliance with the Asian Tour.
0: Yeah, it was big. Which
1: the Asian Tour had an alliance with LIV Golf, and now they've jumped to the DP and the PGA Tour.
0: And that could have ramifications on their world rankings.
1: Yep, exactly.
0: Yeah, so that was another thing that came down this week, which was a big deal. So yep. a lot of things going on around that. Hey, coming up on the back nine, hour number two, the caddy's going to join us. We're going to talk slow play. We'll talk about Foxy. We'll talk about the this whole Rory Scotty comment contrast, and so much more. Stay tuned. The Back Nine's next.
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0: 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It's the Back Nine, hour number two of Real Golf Radio. 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Black Desert Resort and Uinta Golf, serving Utah golfers since 1971. Bob, this past week, the women's in the state of Utah competed for the Women's State Am.
1: Yeah, and the week before that was the men's. So the Utah Golf Association puts on both those events. As we know, they tout the men's Utah State Amateur as the longest consecutive running championship in golf at, I think it's 126 years. And Bowen Moss, 2 years in a row, he defended his championship. He won his championship match 9-7. That's pretty serious playing. So now the ladies' Utah State Amateur Championship is almost as long, 120 years this year. Did you know that?
4: I did not know that. That's
1: impressive. 120 years. And Ashley Lamb won on yesterday, one up over Kelsey Chug.
4: Kelsey, jeez.
1: Yeah, Kelsey always plays.
4: They're going to rename that thing the Kelsey Invitational or the Kelsey Championship.
1: So Ashley Lamb won 10 holes of the 36 holes in the match, and Kelsey Chug won 9. So it was a one-up win by Ashley Lamb. So
4: Wait. You're telling me all of, well, 10 and 9, it went 19 holes?
1: She just won one up. She won the last hole.
4: But you're telling me that there was no holes halved? Every hole was won?
1: There were holes halved. Of course there were holes halved.
4: Oh, okay. Well, then
1: Ashley won 10 of the 36 holes.
4: Oh, it's 36.
1: And Kelsey won 9 of the 36
4: holes. Sorry, I was thinking 18. Yep. It's 36 holes. That makes more sense. Yep. I'm like, all right.
1: So it was a very close match. Great, great competition. It seemed like somebody would get two up and then the other player would pick up two. And that transpired like 6 times.
4: That's awesome.
1: Yeah. Cool.
4: That was at Oak Ridge, I think.
1: Yes, correct.
4: And the Ogden Country Club is hosting the Corn Ferry Tour next week.
1: Correct. Yep.
4: So I had a chance to play up there last week, and they are getting ready for it. The greens
1: are smoking
4: soft and slow. No, they've been slow because they've had all this hot weather, and they haven't wanted to burn them out or lose them right before the tournament. So everything's been pretty soft. And I'll tell you, playing Ogden with soft, slow greens is not it. Like, Ogden's whole defense is firm, fast greens. That's all they got. And, you know, the members I was playing with were playing in senior 8-man up there, and they were saying that last year the tour, and I totally believe this, the tour had them play the greens at, like, a max speed of, like, 10 because they don't want to embarrass the players. And I remember when Black Desert had their first event, they had us slow the greens down as well. And they kept watering them right up until the day before they played because it was supposed to be so hot, which it was. It was super hot that week.
1: Yeah.
4: But they were afraid that if the wind picked up and those greens got too crispy and too fast, that the players wouldn't be able to hold it or that it would embarrass the players. That's such an interesting thing. Unless you're actually the USGA putting on the US Open.
1: Right.
4: These events are not about trying to make this thing the hardest the golf course can play, because the Ogden members were saying it played way easier. The greens were slower and softer than what they play them on a regular basis.
1: And, you know, I think there's another thing behind their thinking, especially on the Corn Ferry Tour, is you want these guys to get used to hitting the shots and making the putts so that when they graduate to the PGA Tour, they're used to doing it. It becomes part of their personality, so to speak, as a professional golfer, of being able to score.
4: Yeah, but that golf course is so short.
1: I know.
4: That
1: I know
4: there's not a lot. I mean, they're just going to absolutely just rain down. They're going to just rain birdies from heaven on these guys.
1: And traditionally, Corn Ferry Tour events don't have long golf courses. So, I mean, you think about Boise, you think about a lot of these courses that they play through the Midwest and all that kind of thing, they're not long golf courses.
4: Well, so they're to set up. The members don't necessarily like their golf course getting absolutely hammered or destroyed by these guys, but it's inevitable. I think everybody knows that. I mean, it's not that difficult of a golf course unless they've got fast greens and you get above the hole and then it's like lights out. Forget about it.
1: Yep.
4: So
1: don't get above the hole.
4: Anyway, Corn Ferry Tour next week. Hey, coming up next on the Back Nine, hour number 2, America's favorite caddy is going to join us for the entire hour. We'll talk about all of these things with Foxy's win, the Bryson ruling fallout, personal jabs, golf rivalries, fast play, slow play, all of that with the caddy. But first, let's kick this hour number 2 off.
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4: 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I'm Brian Taylor, along with Bob Casper.
0: 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Thanks for tuning in. Thanks to all of you who listen each and every week. And by the way, America's favorite caddy is going to be joining us coming up here in just a few minutes. He's here for the entire back nine, and we got some good feedback that he sounds better when he joins the Zoom call rather than be on the phone. So guess what? Yep. Caddy on Zoom, better audio for you. Hey, you ask, we'll deliver. The caddy enjoys it too.
1: COZ, cause, caddy on Zoom.
0: We'll make it an acronym. We have a lot to get to, a lot to talk about. Congrats to Ryan Fox on his win. The guy's made $9.5 million of his $12.5 million in just the last basically 12, 13 months.
1: Uh-huh.
0: So it's pretty awesome, right?
1: Yep.
0: To see how he handled it. And then the way he went about his business and how fast he played.
1: Love it.
0: Not only do we get asked about Bryson and what do you think about the ruling, here we are a week after it happened, but we also, the biggest thing is how fast he played. I can't how many times in the last couple of rounds that I've played this week where somebody has said, can you believe he made that winning putt in 22 seconds? So we started talking about how can we play Foxy? How can you play fast like Fox?
1: I sent you a side-by-side of he and Patrick Cantlay.
0: Oh, my.
1: It was 6-1 shots that he hit compared to Patrick Cantlay's one shot in time frame. It's crazy.
0: We're going to hear from Colin Montgomery, who just went off on slow play. And what are we going to do about it? Nobody got penalized is what he basically said. And you're exactly right. So Cantlay's going to stand and he's going to waggle back and forth and back and forth and look and waggle and back and forth and look and waggle. He's going to do that for 36 seconds.
1: Yep.
0: Unless something changes, unless there's penalties.
1: That's exactly right.
0: So I love Fox's comments. We're going to hear from him coming up. We'll hear from Monty. We'll hear from, you heard from Rory and Scotty in hour number one and sort of the contrast of their two comments. We'll talk about all of those stories plus Liv and where it's at and kind of the end of that. It feels like the end is inevitable with the some of the comments from the players this week, plus that Asian Tour alliance with the DP World Tour as well as the PGA Tour. We'll get into it all next right here on Real Golf Radio.
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0: All right, welcome back. It's Real Golf Radio. Brian Taylor, Bob Casper. We have so much to get to. Let's just welcome the caddy in for hour number two. Here we go.
8: There are bag rats, and then there are caddies. Maybe. 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
0: 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Caddy, how's it going?
11: I'd like to introduce, not that I had anything to do with it, but improved caddy audio by the Real Golf Radio crew, which means when I say, that's a five, or yes, I'm telling you, or when I was a young man in Paranya, it just sounds so much better now,
0: sounds
11: and
0: so
11: more
0: much
11: pleasing
0: better
11: to our listeners.
0: That I was agree. The feedback I received from the last time we had you on the Zoom call, so we're going with that versus the cell phone.
11: Boom, baby.
0: I mean, that we are so technologically advanced, it's scary.
1: Yep.
0: Yeah. Hey, Caddy.
11: It is scary. It is scary, I will say that.
0: Foxy with the win. Just like we'd been talking about, I think he was your way too early major pick back in January. I mean, how did you do it?
11: So, you look at Foxy's wins. The guy, he's the definition of Paul McGinley's gritty player. He's the personification of just guts and getting it done in the clutch. Now, I don't think it hurts that his DNA is a world-class legendary athlete. You know, what a great example to grow up around his father.
1: Wow, so his father played for the All Blacks New Zealand rugby team.
0: Mm-hmm.
11: Yeah, but here's the thing. When he won Canada last year, that he hit the best shot of his life with that second shot on the 18th hole. That's what, you know, my player was a renowned driver of the golf ball, but he told me the best shot of his life was the drive on the 72nd hole at the Players' Championship.
1: Yeah.
11: When he won. About the hardest drive in golf, by the way,
1: mm-hmm.
11: especially with the left to right wind he was facing. And so Foxy's just, and they chipped in when he won Myrtle Beach. I'm pretty sure he had like a long chip in to win.
1: Both
11: and
1: in so, playoffs.
11: Yeah, mm-hmm. in playoffs. But the guy just can get it done in the clutch, obviously. He's a gamer, whatever you want to say. And that was such an impressive last five or six holes at the Open Championship, especially. The best part was definitely when he hit a good shot and he had an impossible eye on 15, the par three, and he played it out backwards. And he just, you don't know what's going through his head really, but he looked like it was just no big deal. I'm going to get this up and down. He got it up and down. Then he birdied 16 with a great shot. He missed that putt on 17. Now on 18, he said in the interview that he was very nervous and uptight. He, you know, hardly remembers hitting the putt or anything, but it sure didn't look like it. It looked like he just said, give me the ball. Hey, Michael Jordan, give me the ball. It's mine.
1: Yep.
11: So that was pretty cool.
0: You were texting us in our text thread, and you're like, Fox is on a mission. You know,
11: oh, yeah.
0: He was ready to go. Yeah.
11: Right? You could see that stuff. You can smell it. And I think I did that probably on 15 when he got the up and down.
1: They almost missed that shot too, because he went in there and hit it out of the bunker quick.
11: So almost missing a shot by Ryan Fox is probably a theme of The television guys have to be like, okay, they got to just keep. So, you know what? I'm going to nickname him Pit Stop because he's faster than a Formula One pit stop. It's ridiculous how fast he hit that. He hit that last putt. What'd they say? It was like 22 seconds.
4: 22 yeah. seconds.
11: From yep. the time, like, I'm pretty sure Sam Burns' hand was still in the hole when he was striking the putt, taking his ball out, right? You've never seen anything like that. That's wow. Wow.

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1: If that's your thing.
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1: This boat trip is going to be interesting.
3: Don't you love it? Oh, it's so good!
1: It feels good to be boat you. It feels good to Geico.
4: Everybody else in the field that week, you're the champion golfer of the year. Yeah. You get all of the accolades. You get that famed claret jug, and it doesn't really matter. And then we all get the opportunity to learn about you. And I've played golf 3 times since watching that finish. And everybody has brought up, how do we play faster? And we started saying, let's just get foxy. How do we play foxy? Right? And like, just get it done. And it's like, he's sort of now transcended his win into, how do we incorporate that style of play back into the game of golf? So that's my way of saying, like, A, it's cool when guys you don't really know all that much about win, and B, it's cool all the side stories that come out of it. And even though it's not the biggest name that won, that could be the next big name in golf. And that's awesome.
5: You know, the interesting thing that that came to me out of this, and I was listening to his comments afterwards in his press conference, 25, he turns pro. 30, he gets his tour card. He starts in Australasia. He gets his tour card to play the DP World Tour at age 30. Gets on the PGA Tour at age 37. Wins 2 times in 2025. So now when he's 38, and here you come to 39, and he wins the Open Championship. It's just, to me, it's amazing to see a guy dig it out of the dirt and how meritocracy allows guys to flourish and become a great player.
4: Amen. 37-year-old rookies on the PGA Tour are not very prolific. There's not a lot of them, huh, Caddy?
6: Yet another reason that I'm really happy that it looks like the tour structure going forward is going to have 120, 200 guys who can develop somewhere and get in there like he did. I mean, if we had a 70-man exempt thing and it was impossible to get, there's no chance we'd ever hear of Ryan Fox. We might not. As scary as this sounds, is it possible we wouldn't have heard of Scottie Scheffler? Probably not. But Ryan Fox, there's like no way, right? So, and he's the great story. So going back to a couple of things, it seems, I don't know him, I've never met him. Everybody likes the guy, which is pretty cool. And, you know, golf, the inner level of the top level, the inner workings of the top level of golf, it's like anything else. There's a lot of personalities and people get rubbed the wrong way. And it's a very stressful, competitive thing. We need to put a whoop on him and see what his stress levels are. They might be higher than we think, but he sure seems to kind of embrace. Nicholas talked about, in a way, Jack just enjoyed the competition. It seemed like it wasn't as big a deal to him to win stuff as it was for everybody else. Might be easier said than done when you've won everything anyway, but he kind of gives you the impression that it was a good way of dealing with the stress down the stretch. And Foxy may be more of a game to him. And maybe that's why he can get it done so fast. It's like he doesn't have to overthink it. It's not probably the be all and end all that it is for a lot of guys. And it's just easier to win when it's a crazy statement. It's easier to win when it doesn't matter too much. And that maybe he's there. Now, I want to comment on a couple things. Not that I have personal communications with a trophy, but I got to believe that Open

0: Championship trophy right now is looking at Ryan Fox and wishing it was with Shane Lowry. I'm just saying, guys from New Zealand, that trophy's in for a long year because it's going to go down to New Zealand and it may never come back.
1: Why Shane Lowry? You picked an Irishman. I would have thought they would have hammered that jug as good as any New Zealander.
0: I think realistically, we have a challenge.
1: Yeah, I agree.
0: Yeah.
1: I mean,
0: I can't relate to that stuff. I did drink it. I think I drank out of the Players' Championship trophy.
1: Love that.
0: At Mr. Funk's house when we were.
2: Okay.
0: But it was.
2: Do you think that trophy's going to have some Fosters in it? I'll guarantee it will have some Fosters in it.
0: You know, it could be more Fosters. It could be VB. VB is the one that I remember from us, but that's from Victoria, Australia. Apologies to everyone in New Zealand. Anyway, let's not get into that. That's the part of the world I don't know well. But back to Ryan Fox. Playing Foxy. I like that. We should promote playing Foxy. You got to be Foxy, play Foxy, which just means play fast. And I hope he wins the Masters playing really fast and changes this whole horrendously painful slow play thing we see going on in junior golf and college golf. It's painful.
1: See, that's it. When a guy wins a Claret jug like that and he's playing fast, that can change a culture. That means the young people watching that can go, hey, I'm going to play like that instead of trying to play like aim point or anything. Hey, speaking of, we're going to hear from Foxy on playing fast. We're going to hear from Monty, because when Monty comes out and starts ranting, you got to that's going to be epic. We'll do all that coming up next. Stay tuned. More with the caddy here on the back nine of Real Golf Radio.
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1: Welcome back. It's Real Golf Radio. Brian Taylor, Bob Casper, America's favorite caddy, in here for the back nine as well. Looking back at the Open Championship, Ryan Fox's win. And there's three things that kind of came out of that. One, we learned who Ryan Fox is, and we had a great championship. Two, we have the Bryson fallout and all that with the penalty. And then the third one is this whole slow play conversation, which has been ramped up. And so let's kind of get to the slow play stuff. Here's Ryan Fox afterwards talking about how he's just always played fast.
11: I was always that way as a kid. I see things fast. You know, I was the same when I was playing cricket growing up. I think, you know, I played almost every sport growing up, and, you know, tennis I wanted to hit the ball hard, and cricket I wanted to hit the ball hard. Everything just happened fast. I was never methodical at anything, to be honest. And it just carried over into golf. And, you know, for me, I don't feel like it's, I need to make sure this comes across right. It's not that difficult to pick a shot and pick a club. You know, I get in there, it all happens quick. It's, you know, you hit. It's always going to be between one or two clubs into a green. And, yeah, I just see the shot quickly, pick a shot quickly, and the less time I have to think about it, the less bad stuff can creep in there.
1: There you go. So you were wondering, Caddy, if this is just how he deals with the stress. He answered that right there. The quicker he hits it, the less time bad stuff can get into his mind. I mean, it seems pretty simple. He even paused, doesn't want to make anyone feel bad, but he said it's not that hard to pick a shot and pick a club. It's usually between two clubs, and he just goes, right? What was your... Bob, start with you.
2: I love it. I love it. I love the idea that he knows, he's prepared himself when he walks up, that he understands what the shot's going to be. And it's one of two clubs. And you just grab the one that you feel the best with, and you hit the shot. And then you go on. And it sounds simple, but it's not complicated, which I love about his thought process playing the game.
1: What do you think, Caddy?
0: So I'm all for speeding up play. One thing is, there are different people in the world who work at different speeds.
2: Mm-hmm, right. And
0: I remember playing a junior golf tournament. I learned a lesson about personalities really quickly. I decided I was going to be Ben Hogan in my first match, and I wasn't going to talk, and I was going to be real serious. And you guys know that not talking is not really in my DNA.
2: No.
0: So I got beat about 7-6 and played awful. And I just decided there's no way I can do that ever again. I got to talk. You know, I'm more like Lee Trevino than Ben Hogan. So you have to know thyself. Almost no one's going to play as fast as Ryan Fox. I mean, he's waiting for John Daly. So that's just, he's kind of in a league of it by himself. However, we can definitely speed up a lot of stuff. It's kind of ridiculous. I'll give you, like, let's look at some caddy player conversations. And this is what I mean about different people need to do it in different ways. If you watch Joe LaCava, or you're out with Steve Williams, and the conversation is less than 10 words on their end. Player will say whatever he wants to say. And Joe and Steve will just literally just go, it's a 3-finger 7-iron. Like, it's the most obvious thing in the world, and there's nothing else to talk about. Or, mate, it's a big 8. Just that's it. There's not much going on. Then if you listen to Bones and Phil, my buddy used to call it, they're squaring the hypotenuse out there again. Like, they're going through this physics analysis of the, but that's what Phil needs. He needs that to some degree to get in the right frame of mind and hit that shot. And obviously Greller and Spieth are kind of interesting. It's like 98% Spieth, and then Greller just goes, yeah, I like that. You know, almost like he's like, okay, finally stop talking, now hit the shot. But so everybody's different, but yeah, let's speed up the crazy slow processes. And it all starts Ryan Fox said, I was like that as a kid. My player's son, when he started playing with us, he's like 6, 7 years old. We wouldn't wait on him. We'd get in the cart and go. And he had to practically run around. He never took a practice swing. And he's a very good player. He's trying to get on tour. He's really good. And he's super fast. And yeah. I love the way Ryan Fox almost apologized before saying, it's not that hard. You just wonder that it's this club.
1: Yeah.
0: But he didn't want to kind of like ruffle any feathers there. But yeah, it was just funny how he's kind of apologizing. Well, I don't want to. But anyway, it's not that hard. That was pretty good.
1: Yeah. And I heard SVP talking about this on his podcast. And he said, look, if you're one of the guys that has to go through this whole routine of if anything disturbs you, you put the club back in the bag and you start over, that's okay. Whatever your routine is, if you're a guy that needs to talk it out with your caddy, if you need to look at your book, just do all whatever it is that you do, just do it quickly. Like that's it. Like you don't, like you said, caddy, you don't have to be 22 seconds Ryan Fox, but you can say, how can I fox up this? That's it right there. How can I fox this up so I don't fox it up? That is really, that's what it all comes down to. Can we make that in a t-shirt, by the way?
0: That's good.
1: Hey, fox really it before you fox it up.
0: Brian, you're on a roll today with these fox things.
1: Thanks. Can I give myself a
0: don't fox it up. Yeah.
1: Well, fox it up so you don't fox it up. Yeah.
0: Yeah.
1: Yeah. So I like that.
0: From a tour caddy's perspective, right? Here's how you speed up play on the tour. There's one simple way. When you're the first guy to hit the shot, which we often were when I caddied for most of my career, you get there fast. When I'm 30 yards from the ball, I've already passed one or two sprinklers. Mm. I know roughly what our yardage is when I'm 30 yards away. I've already thought about the shot when I'm 50 yards away. I'm thinking about the wind, the pin. I might have thought that when we were on the tee hitting the shot, I might have been thinking about the second shot. So you can do a lot of that preparation before you even get to your ball.
2: That's it, preparation.
0: Preparation. And the guy who's hitting second and third, they have no excuse for not being prepared. They should be almost ready to walk in and hit it by the time the first guy's hit, as long as, you know, sometimes you can't walk ahead and you're getting his way, but generally they'll walk ahead and step aside, right? You'll often see the caddy who's hitting second or third, he'll be on the ball when the first guy's looking at everything and then move to the side. That's how you get it done fast. And boy, if you're guy number two or three hitting a shot, you have no reason to take much time. You've got 2 minutes, 3 minutes to get ready on that sucker. So let's go.
1: I like it. Here's Fox on the concentration. I thought this is really, really good too on, you know, cause you're talking about mental preparation, which is really good. Here's how he kind of approaches it.
11: Yeah. I think just playing professional golf in general, it used to frustrate me a lot early on. And I've just got better at switching off and, you know, talking to Dean, my caddy, or talking to my playing partners. You know, Xander and I did a great job of that yesterday. You know, I get along with Sam really well. There was a few chats going on down there, but we were probably a bit more focused today than we were yesterday. And yeah, like I figure you only really need to concentrate properly, you know, 30 seconds, a minute before hitting a shot, and then you can switch off again. And that's just the strategy I've had going pretty much my whole golf career.
1: Yeah, I mean, that's the key, right? And I've thought a lot about that as after I've listened to his comment, is in the limited times when I find myself in competition, I think I over-concentrate myself. Like, I don't do that when I normally play. Like, when I go out and play, I'm not focused. I'm not trying to concentrate. Like, really, like you think about it in college when you would cram. You know, that word cram for an exam or a final or something. You're just trying to concentrate so hard and pour it all in. You're usually less effective. You're less successful. And so I think that's a great reminder. Like, look, have some music on, talk to your buddies, talk to your plan, enjoy the scenery, look around, what a beautiful day. And then 30 seconds of focus. Okay. Where am I at? What's my yardage? What's the shot? What's my carry distance? Any wind that I need to be aware of? And you're focused, then you go hit the shot, boom, now turn it off. Like, I think so key right there that he said, because especially, and he was referencing professional golf, how it can be so long. These guys are out there 5.5 hours plus at times. You can't focus that long. And so you got to be able, in order to save your mental energy, you have to be able to turn it off. And that's what he was referring to.
0: True to varying degrees for different players, though. Ben Hogan never could have done what you just described and been successful. And Tiger Woods can't do what you described and be successful. But there's degrees of it, right? I don't think either. Ben Hogan probably didn't focus for 5 straight hours because mentally no one could probably do that. But again, you've got to learn your personality to perform best under the gun. And but yeah, in general, for most people, I love the way Nicklaus talks about it. He said he would remind himself coming down the stretch to look around and say, hey, this is fun. This is what I want to do. This is actually fun. What am I so stressed about? Let's have fun. I mean, let's think about this seriously, especially at Brian, you know what it's like to come down in a really pressurized situation you've never been in before, club championships the last few years, right? And so you know just what it's like, and you know what didn't work, and you know what works for you, which is pretty cool. And everybody has to figure that out. But I will say this for tour pros, right? I mean, imagine when you're – and again, this is so much easier said than done. But when you have a pressure shot on the last hole, if you completely mess it up on the PGA Tour, just butcher it, you're going to make like $600,000 or $1 million walking away, playing golf on a great golf course in wonderful shape with a caddy carrying your clubs around and everybody taking care of you for the whole week. And that's your disaster. That's just the awful thing that I just hate life and I'm walking away. I mean, let's get some perspective. And I think if you could bring that perspective in, it may help you handle that situation better. It's not that important. The only thing that's important in pro golf is giving a kid a golf ball when you're done with a round and making him smile.
2: Yeah.
0: That's what it's all about. Like, think about what did we love in golf when we were kids growing up and embracing the game? We idolized our favorite players. I mean, if a guy threw you a golf ball at a tournament as you were a kid, that it's like a life-changing moment for a six-year-old kid, right? And that's kind of what sports is really all about, is inspiring. To me, sports is all about, it's fun to watch when you get older, but it's really about giving the kids just a great little fantasy life at that, while they're growing up and enjoying that stuff. It's just, you know, if you take that perspective, it maybe makes it not as important.
1: You reminded me of talking to Mike Weir when he won the Masters in 2003. He came to the 72nd hole. Len Matisse is on the practice green. Mike needs birdie to win, par to tie. And the pin was a rare Sunday back left pin that year. In fact, I think it's the only year I've seen it there on Sunday.
2: Right.
1: And Weirzy was down below in a perfect spot for the normal Sunday pin. So he's putting it up the hill and he leaves it. Oh, good. What, Bob? 8, 9?
2: 6 feet, 7?
1: 6 feet felt like 100 feet, but yeah, maybe it was 6 feet short. Like it was, and it was, and he, Mike had been putting great all week, and he went through, and Bob and I were sitting right on the ropes there. I mean, we were 5 feet from him off the green there. And I was always so impressed that he just stayed with his routine and he knocked it in. I would ask him about it later, and he said, I'm not going to do anything different. I'm just going to stick to my routine. And if I miss it, I can live with it. But if I start doing something different and change my approach and then I miss it, that would haunt me. And so he stayed right with it, knocked the putt in, beat Matisse in two holes later in a playoff. So that's a great point that you said. You just because it means more, or it's a pressure putt,
2: right?
1: Which the only pressure is just that it means more. That's what pressure is. It means something to you. It means more than what you're used to. That's pressure. And so if you change it up or try to take more time, that's only going to allow it to build up. Anyway, we got to take a quick break. We'll come back. We'll address that. Monty's comments on slow play. You don't want to miss them next right here on Real Golf Radio.
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1: 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And we thank you for joining us here. All right, we promised Monty comments, but first, Bob's got a Nicholas story. And when we got a Nicholas story, we got to share.
2: Caddy, you know, you were talking about Jack, and Jack saying that he needed to, you know, look around and take it in and have fun doing it. It was interesting. I was caddying for my dad 1 year at the Hope. And you know how long those rounds could be. I mean, they took forever. So we got up on this hole, this par three. It was late in the round, and we'd been out there for 5.5 hours or whatever. And we walk up on, my dad and I walk up onto this par three tee, and Jack's sitting there. And there's like another group there and a group on the green. And like, you know, it's going to be 15 minutes, 20 minutes before you're able to hit a shot. And Jack was as pleasant as could be for the next 15, 20 minutes. And then when the green cleared and it was their shot, it was like he flipped on a switch and immediately went into the phenomenal competitor that he is and hit a wonderful shot on the par three. But he checked out, didn't focus on all the junk, you know, that could clutter your mind, but he checked out. He talked to people, you know, the crowd, the other players, the amateurs, everything. And then when it was his turn, man, the switch went on.
1: He in the field.
0: So that's the line, right? The switch went on. Yeah. I've seen that. I've seen that with Jack. I'll tell you where else I saw that. Tiger's rookie year, he's playing over, I think it was Thailand, and he had finished with a good round. And Ernie Els had to make a putt to get into a playoff with Tiger. And Tiger's sitting in, he's inside watching it. And he's got his hat off. And he just has, you know, just whatever look on his face. He didn't look necessarily happy, sad, whatever. He's just kind of watching. When Ernie's putt went in the hole, Tiger put his hat on and he did the Nicholas. You could see his whole persona just went like assassin mode, right? And he was gone. He got up and was gone. And that was that. But yeah, the same thing, Bob. Yep. Tiger can lock in like that. You can just see it on their face. I can see it like you're just describing it. And I'm like, yeah, I've seen Jack do that.
2: Yeah.
0: It's so cool.
2: It's really cool.
0: Yeah.
1: Good stuff. Here's Colin Montgomery. Again, pulled this off the gram. I should probably have exactly who had the interview there, but you probably already heard it. But here's Monty talking about slow play.
12: Last night, was it 5 hours 40?
13: Yeah.
12: 5 hours 40. Trevino here, right? Trevino, 1971. He finished 14 under. Won the championship. 14 under, Trevino. And he did it in less than 4 hours. A three ball. That wasn't the two ball, that was the three ball. How has it gone from less than 4 hours, or was it just about on 4 hours for the three ball, to 5 hours 40? How has it got to that stage? TV hates it, spectators hate it. Too long, the chat between the caddy and the player. It goes on forever. The book comes out. How many times have they got the bloody book out of the thing? Once that ball is placed on the green, it should not be marked again to get the line and the ball, and then this business about this, what do you call it, this aim point. Don't talk to me about that. It does my head in, the slow play. How do we get back to that? And I don't know. And the, yes, they say there's a deterrent for slow play, don't they? They say there's a huge deterrent for slow play. 5 hours 40, was anybody penalised yesterday? No. Something's got to be done, because it's too slow. Far too slow. And it's my really, if I had a bee in the bonnet, that was it, you know? Slow play.
1: I mean, it's worth a bee in the bonnet comment, if nothing else, yeah. Right? I mean, who says right. Bee in a bonnet anymore, Monty? I mean, really? But that was great stuff. I mean, he talked about the book. He tried to figure out what that aim point weirdo thing is. And then, you know, the caddy player conversations. All right, caddy, you get a weigh in on this one. What's your take on Monty?
0: So as he's talking, I'm closing my eyes and just picturing Clint Eastwood's look in Grand Torino when he's just disgusted with all the youngsters. Okay. But so here's the thing. First of all, I'll answer a couple questions since Monty asked them. In 1960 versus 2005, let's say, or 2010, a four-hour round in 1960 is at least a 445 round doing the exact same thing in 2010. Why is that? Well,
2: yardage.
0: The golf course is 500 yards longer, right? Now, I'm going to go with an extreme example, but when we did Erin Hills, I calculated the amount of time it took to walk from green to tee. It's 35 minutes to walk from greens to tees, and it's probably like 8 minutes on an old school, here's the green, here's the tee course, right? So that's going to add 5, 10, or 15 minutes just walking back to the new tees that are 40 yards further behind than they were before. So you gotta adjust that to go apples to apples. The next thing that happens is the amount of people inside the ropes with the last group or two in the majors it doesn't happen in Augusta, but it happens everywhere else. Remember Teddy Scott at the U.S. Open having to yell at people, get out of the way, get out of the way, on like two or three holes in a row. Scotty's waiting while he's trying to wave people, mm-hmm. get out of the way, you're over the, you know. So that stuff probably didn't happen in the 60s as it does now. There's just more people out there that it's just impossible to play fast, you know. Look, Foxy and Sam Burns couldn't have played any faster, and they're waiting. Remember, they're waiting on 18.
2: Yeah, and Sam's fast player too.
0: Sam's a really fast player. But okay, so that's a portion of the reason that plays slower now. But most of the reason does have to do with just really, Bob, is it anything else besides, I don't know that guys make decisions faster or slower than they used to, but if you're prepared, if you can do most of your thinking, you can do most of your thinking before you get to your golf ball.
2: Yep.
0: It's that simple.
2: Yep. I agree.
1: All right. 100%. We've got like 4 minutes left here in the show, and we've taken this has been great, but I really wanted more with the caddy. So real quickly, the questions are still being asked when we're out playing golf or running into people. Hey, what did you think about the Bryson ruling? And what do you think about Rory's comments about Bryson afterwards and blah, blah, blah. And then contrasting that with Scotty's comments about not wanting to take personal jabs and, you know, reassuring in his opinion that, he's not a cheater, quote unquote. So what was your take? Having let this sit for a week, Caddy, where are you on the Bryson ruling and sort of the fallout of that?
0: Well, there's the objective part of it, and then there's the how do you feel about this or that gossipy part of it. And so the objective part of it is there's a rule in golf that you can't improve your line of play, and it doesn't matter whether you do it it might matter whether you do it intentionally, because that could be conduct on becoming a professional. But it's a rule that can be broken without intent, and it's assumed to be no intent. I think most of the time it doesn't matter what if you improve the line of play, which could be a matter of opinion, by the way, right? But somebody's going to decide this, and it's up to the officials with evidence and all this and that. So you might disagree that he didn't improve his line of play, and that's fine. That's just so let's check that off and say it was just decided that he did. And it's a penalty, and you can complain about that as a player and disagree with it all you want. But it's a rule that was ruled as being broken. So that's pretty simple. Part two, we have the comments that Scottie Scheffler made and the comments that Rory made that were quite different. I will point out, I don't think Rory said some things like he used the word performative, mm-hmm. right?
2: Yeah.
0: So remember the gallery rope incident?
1: Yeah.
0: I'd look at that and I'd say, if you ask me, was Bryson being a little bit of a drama queen there? I'm going to go, yeah, he was. I mean, the rope did hit him and it might have hurt. But I mean, I'm watching that going, oh, he's kind of playing this one up, you know. I know this because I do that now and then. So I know what it looks like. But anyway, so that's fine. It's really rare to see a player come out and say something like that, like Rory did. Scotty, on the other hand, basically came out and said, hey, I know Bryson really well. There's no way he's cheating. And so I know Bryson pretty well, and I'm going to say I've never seen him have any kind of behavior. I've never seen him do anything that indicates that he would be a guy who might be, you know, a rules breaker. I don't see it either. So, you know, I got to – just going on that,
1: But to me, that's inconsequential. I don't even think that was the debate. What is on the table isn't whether or not he's a rules breaker. It's whether or not that was a rule that was broken, and now it's like, well, was he being picked on because of Liv or this or that or whatever? But
0: yeah,
1: so
0: that's a lot of speculation. I think I'm going to give the officials. I mean, those guys. I think they're just being as objective as they can. You know, I'll throw it back. I did hear, I won't name the player, but I shouldn't even bring this up. But let's say at a very big tournament, a player asked for a ruling and he heard on the mic, on the walkie-talkie, he heard the rules official on the other end of the walkie-talkie saying, who's asking for the ruling?
2: Oh, wow.
0: And he lost his cookies when he heard that. Mm. So Maybe that has happened before in golf. People are human, but I gotta believe the RNA guys are just absolutely trying to objectively apply a rule, and that's it. I'd hate to think anything else.
1: Caddy, so. Good stuff. We appreciate you joining us, and that was a fun hour. We'll talk to you again next week.
0: Thank you, gentlemen.
1: That's the Caddy right here on Real Golf Radio, and that'll do it for us. Here on the show, Dave Glauser's producing. He's Bob Casper. I'm Brian Taylor. As always, thanks so much for tuning in. 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

0: The KSL Sports Zone. I'm Alex Annapolis. That's Christian Esparza. We got Parker Long with us today. And welcome in on a beautiful Saturday morning. Christian, how's your week, man? How's it going?
1: Good week. Good week. Nice to have the day off yesterday for Pioneer Days. Hope everybody celebrated, had a lot of fun, or just enjoyed your day off. Or if you didn't have the day off, thanks for working while the rest of us had it off.
0: Absolutely. Did you do anything fun?
1: My brother-in-law and his wife came to town.
0: Yeah.
1: They have six kids. The oldest one is 9. The youngest one is 8 months old. So we had a packed house. We let them stay with us. I didn't want them to have to worry about finding, you know, a hotel room or an Airbnb, you know. So we let them crash with us for a few days. So it was a lot of fun. Yesterday, I took them all fishing. I was the only one to catch a fish. So that was kind of funny. I was like, oh, yeah, come on, guys. Like, they had never, they live in Las Vegas. They had never been fishing before. I had this grand idea of like, oh, yeah, we'll all catch fish. You know, we'll have six poles in the water. We'll all catch fish. I was the only one who caught a fish. I kind of felt bad. Is that messed up?
0: No, I don't think so. Okay. I mean, you can't really control it, right?
1: No, but like, I was thinking, so I had the fish on the line, right? And I knew I had a fish on, and I just reeled it in. Should I have passed the pole to one of the little kids and let them reel it in?
0: I don't think so.
1: Okay.
0: I don't think so.
1: At first, I was like, oh, I probably should have done that.
0: No,
1: but then I think, you know, if I give the pole to one of them and let him reel it in, then all the other ones are going to be jealous.
0: Like, exactly.
1: I didn't want to cause a fight.
0: That's my train of thought.
1: Yeah.
0: You do it, and then that way the other kids don't fight over whose fish it is.
1: Right.
0: Then that way you can say it's my fish.
1: Yeah.
0: Yeah, there you go. That's awesome, man. Yesterday, the Days of 47 parade, got to be a part of that again. That was super awesome. Last year, you and I walked it.
1: Yeah.
0: This year, I got to sit in a cool tent. And
1: was it nice and shaded?
0: It was nice and shaded. We had the KSL Sports stuff up, and I got to announce everybody, all the floats walking by, and everybody who was coming down 200 East. I was there on the loudspeaker for everybody to hear.
1: So the zone, or the KSL float, it was Lloyd and Tim representing the zone.
0: Yes.
1: Who else was there from KSL?
0: Oh, a bunch of people.
1: Yeah.
0: Yeah, a bunch of people. A lot of TV people. I know Matt Johnson was down there doing his weather stuff.
1: Did you announce Lloyd and Tim's names?
0: No, I probably should have, though.
1: No, you shouldn't have.
0: It's fine. Okay. I was so kind of like dialed into the script and like reading the script that I, they ended up flipping the floats. So like the KSL sports, it was like out of order. So I didn't even notice they were coming up until like Lloyd walked up and like waved at me and Cheyenne. So
1: were there two separate floats?
0: No, it was just one float.
1: Oh, okay. Okay. But they got.
0: But the, on the script, flipped. On the script, they were they were supposed to come up after, but for some reason it ended up getting flipped, so I didn't even realize that they were coming up. So I was so dialed into the script that I was just like reading it, you know, verbatim, and then missed that Lloyd and Tim were waving at me.
1: Well, that's sorry, cool, guys. Man. That sounds like a lot of fun. It was a lot of fun last year. That's
0: it was
1: a huge parade. I know that the whole city shows out for it.
0: So. It was a lot of people out there. A lot of really awesome people around the tent. And it was fun. It was fun watching everybody walking down 200 East and enjoying the festivities of the Days of 47. Let's jump into sports. Let's get to it. There's a lot
1: Why
0: to cover.
1: Did something happen?
0: A lot to talk about. Because yesterday, while I'm watching all these floats and all these people walking down 200 East, I get a buzz on my phone, and of course I glance over and take a look at it, and I get the news that LeBron James has made his last decision. LeBron James is a Philadelphia 76er. He signs a two-year, $8 million deal to what is essentially going to be his final run in another NBA championship with the Philadelphia 76ers.
1: So that's funny. It's funny how there's already speculation that maybe this isn't his last deal. I've seen some people, you know, theorizing that maybe he'll spend a year in Philly, get out of the contract early, and then go to Cleveland for the final season. Or maybe he'll finish out the contract in Philly and then go to Cleveland and have Cleveland draft Bryce and trade for Bronny so he could spend that final year with both of his sons. But at that point, he'd be, what, 43, 44? That's whatever. That's down the road. But the big news, is choosing Philadelphia over the presumed front runners in my mind, Cleveland and Miami. I mean, I had thought that LeBron was going to wrap it up in Cleveland for the last, I think, 2 years. I thought that was going to be the move. I was almost certain that's where he was going, but he chooses Philly. the team that just traded for Jaylen Brown. Of course, they've already got Tyrese Maxey, Joel Embiid, and VJ Edgecombe. So now he is joining a pretty stacked group, a stacked team.
0: Absolutely.
1: A stacked starting five. Absolutely. I mean, if they can all stay healthy, and that's a big if, especially talking about Joel Embiid, that's a really good Philadelphia team.
0: I thought it was interesting, too, the tweet that he posted after the news broke, which was, of course, him essentially saying that he was ready to retire. He was ready to announce it. That's what I was getting at.
1: No,
0: I don't believe it. I know that he said in his last press conference he was going to take some time and look at himself, his career, and his family. I don't believe it. I don't buy it for 1 second.
1: No, that's performative.
0: Yeah, I don't buy it for 1 second. I don't think that at any point he was ready to hang him up. That this go around, I think that he knew that he wanted to continue to play. It was just a matter of when, and especially right going back to last week, we talked about it. The trust the process comment that he threw out at that fan event.
1: Yeah.
0: I mean, come on. There was no way that I don't think that at any point LeBron thought that this was it.
1: No, we all know that LeBron James is going to go out eventually, but when he does, he's going to tell everybody so that he can have the retirement tour.
0: Right.
1: Because Kobe got his, and everybody else really had theirs. You know, a lot of the legends had theirs. Dirk had his, Dwayne Wade had his. Like, LeBron wants that. He's not just going to walk off into obscurity with no warning. He wants the whole, oh, LeBron, thank you for everything from all 30 teams in the NBA. Maybe he's going to wait until the expansion happens so he can even get a thank you from the two extra teams that the NBA ends up adding, right? So, I don't know. I think that's kind of, like I said, it's performative.
0: There was a comment made earlier in this week by Rich Paul. He was on a podcast with somebody. I can't remember whose podcast it was, but he was on a podcast with somebody. And he sits down in front of the mic and says that they're not doing this to be performative. They're just taking their time on for him to make his decision, right? Because he's earned it. Because his career and his accolades and everything that LeBron James has done, he's earned the right to think about it and to take his time with the decision of where he wants to continue playing, continue making his career. And again, putting an emphasis on the not performative line. Because it really felt performative, right?
1: This whole thing was a circus again,
0: because going back to the trust the process thing, like riling up the Philadelphia fans to Rich Paul talking about every single possibility that LeBron on that same podcast, every single possibility of where LeBron James could go play, it did ultimately feel very performative, despite Rich Paul claiming and pushing the narrative of it not being performative. He even jumped on Pat McAfee on Tuesday, I think it was. Where he jumps on Pat McAfee and says, be patient. He's making his decision. This isn't performative.
1: Of course it is. Like, he took 20 whatever days since the start of free agency. Now, you know, I get that there were other moves that were made, right? Jaylen Brown being traded to Philadelphia is one of the moves, I'm sure, that led to this decision. And there was speculation on, was he trying to get Cleveland to trade for Anthony Davis and or Kyrie Irving, right? Or Miami to do that, or whatever, so he can end up with some of his buddies. But I do think it's interesting. Ultimately, he ends up in a spot with players that he's never played before. He has no relationship to these guys. He doesn't have any relationship to the city of Philadelphia. He mentioned, as you brought up earlier, you know, his tweet thread that he put out. He brought up bringing energy to a new fan base that he's never been with before. So, it kind of came out of left field, to be honest with you. I didn't think LeBron would want to be not the star of the show. You know, he goes to Cleveland. He is the hometown kid. He is the star of the show. He goes to Miami, and yes, they just traded for Giannis, but it's like he won a championship there. But now he goes to Philly, and it's like, what is the pecking order? Like, they just traded for Jaylen Brown. Joel Embiid is the process. Where does LeBron, is he third fiddle? Is he second fiddle? Is Jaylen Brown going to be unhappy if he's not the alpha? And he, you know, that's why he wanted out of Boston, is because it was not his team. Philly trades for him, and the assumption is, okay, this is your team now, Jaylen Brown. And then they just bring in LeBron James. What does that look like? What does it look like for VJ Edgecombe, who they just drafted last year? He had a phenomenal rookie season.
0: Right.
1: Now he's buried. So that's, I don't know, again, like, if this ultimately works out and they win a championship, then who cares? But I truly think this is an interesting move because somebody's not going to be happy with their role.
0: Exactly.
1: And I cannot wait to see who it is.
0: And I mean, going back to, I guess, just the history of the 76ers, of Joel Embiid not being able to stay healthy, of Jaylen Brown competing with Jason Tatum, right, with his time at the Celtics, of who was the guy in Boston. Those aren't dominoes that I think now are going to magically start falling in the right places where they haven't been in the past for these players, whether it's the injuries for Embiid, whether it's Jaylen Brown sharing the spotlight. I do look at it two ways. Because I think ultimately you look at the potential starting lineup for this Philadelphia 76ers team with a Tyrese Maxey, with Vijay Edgecombe, with Jaylen Brown, with LeBron James, with Joel Embiid, and on paper, that's a really stacked team. That's a really, really good team. I don't know if it's going to get them to where they want to go. I think you look at that starting lineup and say, this is an Eastern Conference that potentially you can take advantage of. You hear about it all the time, how weak the East is. But again, the question comes to, can Joel Embiid stay healthy enough for this team to be competitive? Can Jaylen Brown share the spotlight for this team to be competitive? Can Tyrese Maxey and Vijay Edgecombe begin to start taking more steps in their career? Specifically, Vijay Edgecombe, who's entering, his second year?
1: This will be year
0: second,
1: two.
0: Year two, right? Can he take those steps to be competitive? Those are questions that I think need to be answered pretty quickly for me to think that the 76ers can be this can work for the 76ers.
1: Right. It's essentially, he signed a two-year deal. You think he plays out both seasons?
0: I would think so.
1: Okay. So you don't think that this is like the quote-unquote last dance? Because that's
0: not
1: a whole
0: yet.
1: Other layer to this.
0: Right.
1: Remember, he
0: not
1: has
0: yet.
1: A film crew following him around.
0: Exactly.
1: He has hired a film crew, and I'm sure this whole offseason has all been documented. This entire season is going to be put out in a series sometime in the future.
0: Season one, dude.
1: Exactly. Right.
0: It's season one of the documentary.
1: Okay. So that's the other thing. But to your point, a lot of things have to go right for this to work. I mean, it's a risky move for Philadelphia.
0: Right.
1: And trading for Jaylen Brown, first off, is a risky move, but he's a good player. He's a really good player. He did a lot of good things in Boston. It was risky, but I think everybody would say, yes, they won that trade because they got off Paul George's contract. They really didn't have to give up major draft assets, and they bring in a guy who was finals MVP 2 years ago. So that is a great move, bringing in Jaylen Brown, adding him to this team. But then you bring in LeBron James and his ego and his antics and the circus. And I don't care what he says his motive is. If he says his motive is to win a championship, you know that LeBron James is not somebody who's just going to put his head down and stay out of the way, essentially. That's what happened in LA. That's why things didn't work out. And COVID bubble championship aside, the reason the Lakers were never very good while LeBron James was there is because LeBron wanted to be LeBron and run Le Show. Now in Le Philly, is LeBron going to take a step back and trust the process and let this play out the way it needs to play out? Or is LeBron going to step in and say, okay, I'm Mr. LeBron James. I'm going to run this the way that I have been running things for the last 10 years. Because if he does that, it's not going to work.
0: And I see it, knowing LeBron, knowing that this documentary could have fallen out, knowing that this is potentially his last step of his NBA career, I have a hard time seeing it not being the latter, right? I have a hard time not seeing it be LeBron wanting to run the show and wanting it to be, of course, about LeBron James, because this is what is everybody's now presuming to be the final run.
1: Yeah, so we'll see. I can't wait to, Joel Embiid is no stranger to drama. LeBron James is no stranger to drama. Mm-hmm. Jaylen Brown is no stranger to drama. So mid-season, when things aren't going Philadelphia's way for whatever reason, I mean, we can place bets right now on who's going to be the first to complain. Is it going to be Joel Embiid complaining to the media? Is it going to be LeBron James subtweeting people? Is it going to be Jaylen Brown hopping on Twitch and calling out his teammates? We'll see. Because Jaylen Brown has a history with Joel.
0: That's true.
1: Jaylen Brown has a history with Bronny, right?
0: Yep.
1: Remember the comment? We'll have to find these and play them later.
0: I did see it pop up again on my feed yesterday after the news obviously broke. I did see the comments of LeBron going at Jaylen Brown because of what he said about Bronny,
1: right.
0: Were resurfacing, and it was like the caption was, "These guys are teammates."
1: Oh,
0: now.
1: You know what? There's no audio of that. It was a lip reading. Jaylen Brown was talking to somebody at a Bronny Summer League game, mm-hmm. and he very clearly says he's just not an NBA player. He very clearly says that about Bronny.
0: Right, yes.
1: And so that is is the past. That's the relationship right now that LeBron and Jaylen Brown have.
0: And at some point, somebody asked LeBron about that, and
1: yes.
0: and he went after Jaylen Brown in a post-game press conference,
1: right.
0: which that one, there is audio.
1: So now that's got to be water under the bridge, I guess.
0: Yes.
1: But I don't know, because on paper, again, all these guys are very talented, right? Joel Embiid was an MVP, what was that, 3 seasons ago. When he's healthy, he's a very dominant player. And there's still no doubt about that. It's just a question of his health. Tyrese Maxey's an all-star. Jaylen Brown is a top 10 player in the league. LeBron James, although he is old, when he wants to be good, he can still be a good basketball player, right? He's still smart enough and been around long enough and frankly still physically talented enough to be, a starting player in the league. So maybe this is the best fit where he doesn't have to be the second or third best player. You know, if he can be the fourth best player in the rotation, maybe that is a good fit. The question is just, is he willing to accept that role? Or, you know, when the clock is counting down and the Philadelphia 76ers need a basket, as time is expiring, who's fighting over the ball? Who's bringing the ball up the court? Who's taking that shot?
0: This feels very reminiscent. I know two very completely different situations, but this feels a little reminiscent of the Nets when they brought in Durant, when they brought in Harden.
1: Okay.
0: Right? There's all this hype. There's all this super team talk. Everybody's talking about how the Brooklyn Nets

0: Again, go out there and prove otherwise that they can't go and be as competitive and be as great as they were this past season. The Knicks are probably my number one team in the East right now.
1: Okay. Do you take Philly over Boston?
0: No. I'm sticking with Boston at two. And then I'd probably throw Philly there at three.
1: You take Philly over Miami?
0: Yes.
1: And Cleveland?
0: Yes.
1: Okay.
0: Oh, absolutely. Cleveland.
1: Okay.
0: 1,000% Cleveland.
1: All right.
0: I don't believe Cleveland anymore. I wanted to so hard, and I wanted to so bad. We've had these conversations, right, especially as the playoffs were going on, about how much I wanted to trust and believe Cleveland. But after the Kenny Atkinson comments about James Harden's defensive play and everything that happened this past season with Cleveland, how bad they were in that Eastern Conference championship game against the Knicks,
1: yeah,
0: I'm off the Cleveland train. Get me out.
1: I will say Philadelphia's bench unit stinks.
0: That's the issue I have with, like, again, that's no another depth. Issue. Yeah, that's another issue that needs to be talked about with the 76ers team. You saw how important depth was when it came to how far teams went in the Western Conference with how far teams made it in the Eastern Conference. One of the big reasons I feel like the Knicks were so successful this season was because they had incredible depth and they had players stepping up that have never stepped up before. Landry Shamet looked fantastic. Yeah, and I've always clowned on Landry Shamet for just being an average NBA player. And even he had a pretty good run in the playoffs.
1: Well, I guess you could say that about anybody, right? You could look at the 76ers bench unit and say that guy stinks. And we were saying the same thing about Landry Shamet a year ago.
0: Sure.
1: New York did lose Mitchell Robinson, right, to Boston. That was a big loss. I don't think they really lost anybody else. They retained Jordan Clarkson and Alvarado and Landry Shamet, so... I don't know. I think that is going to be if Philadelphia can make it healthy to a postseason, right? They've got a 40-whatever-year-old LeBron James. They've got an injury-prone Joel Embiid. To his credit, Jaylen Brown is very durable. VJ Edgecombe is still really young. He shouldn't be dealing with injuries. Tyrese Maxey, I think, is fairly healthy, right? So if it comes down to it, I think personally I would take Philadelphia at the top of the East right now. I do think this... Maybe the LeBron James signing adds a little bit, but like the Jaylen Brown trade was huge.
0: Yes.
1: And I think that it's important to remember, you know, we still haven't seen Jaylen Brown suit up with Philly. But when that trade happened, everybody was like, man, what a steal.
0: And it makes a big difference because the MVP conversation because of the work that he did with the Celtics, right, in the absence of Jason Tatum. And not to discredit Jaylen Brown, because what he did last season was fantastic. And if he can replicate any sense of what he did in that, especially in the first half of the season for the Boston Celtics, then that's a really, really great player that you just have now added to this team. Looking at the depth, they have Anfernee Simmons.
1: Yeah.
0: Justin Edwards, Dean Wade, Adam Bona. And LeBaron Fillon Jr. Do any of those names move the needle for you?
1: No. But again, like you would say, you'd say the same thing about New York's bench last year, right?
0: They're bringing in
1: Jordan Clarkson on a vet minimum. They signed Landry Shamet. Like, what are these guys going to do? I don't know. Maybe they do rise to the spotlight.
0: I think LeBaron Fillon is a draft pick, right?
1: Yes.
0: Just coming in. But again, like the second Joel Embiid goes down, can Adam Bona step up and give you what Joel Embiid gives you?
1: No, but nobody can.
0: Right. Dean Wade, what is he going to bring off?
1: Dean Wade is a fine bench player. I think he's a good six man. But yeah, outside of that,
0: I don't know. I struggle at this. I struggle looking at the depth on this team and struggle to put them at the top of the Eastern Conference because we know what's on the bench with the New York Knicks. And it feels like a lot of these names, as far as the depth goes now for the Philadelphia 76ers, are all still really unproven.
1: That's fair. Where do you think Cleveland and Miami go from here after missing out on LeBron?
0: Cleveland has, I think Cleveland has a lot of questions that need to be that need to be answered. As far as same thing as far as their depth goes. I don't know. I think you've already reached the peak of what this iteration of the Cleveland Cavaliers will give you. And then as far

0: as Miami goes, it would probably be the same conversation we're having with Joel Embiid. As long as Giannis Antetokounmpo can stay healthy, that team can be solid. That team can be competitive. But I don't know if they're, again, top of the East.
1: I think LeBron signing is a domino, right? I think a lot of people were waiting, including DeMar DeRozan. I think he'd fit best in Miami, but I think he's going to either Miami or Cleveland, right? So I think that's going to be a fine piece. Again, I don't know if like that puts Miami over the top, but mm-hmm. I do think the Giannis trade is huge. I think that his injuries were kind of a... Let's just say I don't think the injuries were real. I don't think he was really injured as much as he was. I'm talking about Giannis.
0: Oh, okay, gotcha.
1: Towards the end of his tenure in Milwaukee, he was dealing with all these calf strains.
0: It was just kind of a, hey, I need to get out of here.
1: Yeah, I really do. Okay. I think a lot of people are like really worried about his health because he's missed a lot of games over the last couple of seasons. I think he's going to show up in Miami and that calf is going to magically be healed, right? So if they sign DeRozan, man, he brings a lot to what they kind of need as far as shooting goes.
0: A trio of DeMar DeRozan, Giannis Antetokounmpo, and Bam Adebayo.
1: I mean, I wouldn't even include DeMar as a trio. Like, he's washed, right? He's past his prime. But he still is a smart enough vet to bring in something of value. And that's something that they need, right? Right.
0: The thing with Miami for me, too, is they traded away everybody to bring in Giannis. They gave up a lot of depth and a lot of really really good pieces to bring in Giannis Antetokounmpo. And, again, the question I have with the 76ers is will the depth be good enough? Can the depth step up enough for this Miami Heat team to be competitive?
1: I do wonder, there are a couple other restricted free agents that could be really useful, right? Benedict Mathurin, Peyton Watson over in Denver. Those guys are both restricted free agents. So I do wonder now that some of the dust has settled if a team is going to feel a little, I don't want to say desperate, but more inclined to make a restricted free agent offer towards some of these players. Yeah, right? Yeah. Like Peyton Watson would be a really good fit in Miami.
0: I think so, yeah.
1: Jalen Duren, still restricted free agent. That has not been settled with Detroit.
0: And that's another. I think that's another big domino that needs to eventually fall. Whether he ends up staying in Detroit, whether he ends up leaving. The last I saw was something put out there by Chris Haynes saying that he was really fed up with the situation in Detroit. So I don't know if he ends up staying with the Pistons or not. But that's a guy who was an All-Star last season. Had a big jump this year. Is he going to stay with the Pistons or is he going to go somewhere else?
1: Yeah, his playoffs really, really tanked him.
0: Yeah.
1: I think if he would have performed better in the playoffs, it would be a no-brainer, but I think that really scared everybody away. Because he had, like, one of the weirder, as you mentioned, all-star seasons, then he averaged, like, 10 points a game in the playoffs.
0: Right.
1: And was a big part of why Detroit couldn't go farther. But, as we kind of are alluding to, right, now that LeBron has finally made a decision, I think we're going to see a lot of moves over the next couple days, including... I bring up the restricted free agents, guys like Russell Westbrook. Is he going to find a home? James Harden has been holding out with Cleveland. Mm-hmm. Is he finally going to re-sign there? Draymond Green, similar deal with the Warriors, right? Those guys were both kind of waiting, hoping that they could get LeBron and then sign their deal to go over the cap. But I think this is going to be the first move that kind of leads to the end of free agency.
0: It felt like there was a lot of teams in the East that still need to make moves, that still needed to fill out rosters, and still needed to bring in players to help get them to where they needed to where they want and need to go. Specifically, the teams that were waiting on LeBron's decision. So now I'm assuming and waiting to see if a flurry of moves come for the Cavs, for the Heat, and other teams in the East to fill out their rosters. And before we can, there's still moves to be made, and I think we'll probably see them here in the next couple of weeks. All right, we got to take a break. We'll step aside. We'll come back, and we'll jump into the rumor mill. Rumor has it, we'll jump into some of the things that we've seen earlier this week and some of the rumors and the rumblings that are going on in the sports world. That's coming up next on the other side. When we return, it is the Saturday Show, 97.5, the KSL Sports Zone.
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0: 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Alex Napolis and Christian Esparza, thank you for making us a part of your Saturday morning. We'll jump into here to the rumor mill, talk about some of the rumblings that have been happening on in the social media world around the world of sports. And so Parker fired up. It is a rumor has it. Anthony Davis spotted working out at Villanova. So there's a lot of rumor, and there's a lot of rumblings happening around the world of Anthony Davis. And the latest is, of course, that he was spotted at Villanova working out and getting ready for the season. And why is that so important, Christian?
1: Do you know where Villanova is located?
0: I do know where Villanova is located.
1: Just outside the city of brotherly love.
0: Hey, there you go.
1: Anthony Davis was spotted working out at Villanova yesterday, right?
0: Right. And this goes along to...
1: Interesting.
0: Right. This goes along to with some of the rumblings and the tweets that have been out there earlier this week about the need for Anthony... or for the, I guess, the want of Anthony Davis wanting to reunite with LeBron James for the last time out.
1: Well, what's funny is looking at the, you know, the 76ers right now is they're not... They can't trade for... For Anthony Davis. I mean, if they add Anthony Davis, they're going to have to either move Anthony Davis or Joel Embiid or LeBron James to the bench. Or move one of Tyrese Maxey or Vijay Edgecombe.
0: Do you really want to do that for Anthony Davis?
1: Maybe you move Vijay Edgecombe to the bench and move LeBron to the three and Jaylen Brown to the two.
0: Yeah.
1: And start Anthony Davis at the four and Joel Embiid at the five. But I don't know. I mean, again, Philly didn't really have to give up anything to get Jaylen Brown. They still have draft assets. I mean, if they wanted to make it work, they can. But all of the reporting in the days leading up to LeBron signing with Philadelphia seemed to be that he was not waiting for a trade for Anthony Davis or Kyrie Irving, any of his former teammates. It kind of seems like that ship has sailed as far as that happening. But it is interesting to see Anthony Davis coincidentally working out at Villanova the day that LeBron signs with Philly. So yes. I guess we will see where this goes. I mean, if they do add Anthony Davis, maybe you get 80 games total between Anthony Davis and Joel Embiid. But they're essentially one good player together, right?
0: Right.
1: You get half a season of Joel Embiid, half a season of Anthony Davis. That's still an all-star player right there.
0: And then two, to add fire, to add smoke to all these rumors, you have the two of the bigger voices when it comes to the NBA insiders kind of giving conflicting reports. You had Kevin O'Connor of Yahoo Sports, who was very into the theory of LeBron James slow-paying his entire free agency decision, in the hopes that he would be able to reunite with either Anthony Davis or Kyrie Irving. But then you have Shams Charania of ESPN, who also said that they weren't slow playing the decision, waiting for more dominoes to fall. They weren't waiting to see if Anthony Davis got traded anywhere. They weren't waiting for Kyrie Irving. They weren't waiting for anybody else to move around.
1: And that could just be wordplay. Like, you don't have to be waiting for that.
0: That's
1: true. You can still sign in Philadelphia and then make the trade afterwards. So
0: that is true. So we'll see. We'll see if anything happens with Anthony Davis. He did post a cryptic Instagram last night with the "Time will tell who's on my side."
1: Oh my gosh!
0: And a black screen. Yeah. So he's also now being cryptic on on social media following the news of LeBron James signing with the Philadelphia 76ers. So we'll see. Parker, fired up. Boomer has
1: it. This one's fun.
0: This one is fun, and this one was very interesting. And I've again, take it with a massive grain of salt, because I don't know how much validity and how much of it was real. I guess. But Marty Mush puts out a tweet out there that I think caught the attention of a lot of local Jazz fans here in the state of Utah. As he puts out, sources say LeBron is still going to Cleveland, which we now know is not true. The Cavs had a three-team trade in place, sending Jarrett Allen to the Jazz and Anthony Davis coming to Cleveland, but that trade is off the table for the time being. End tweet.
1: Yeah, I mean, let's call it like it is. He's a Barstool guy, right? I don't know how much of these Barstool guys have actual sources. I mean, they're whole thing is kind of being sarcastic and whatever. And I get there's an audience for it.
0: Right.
1: But there have been some Barstool guys that have had, I mean, there was one that was like all over the Whittingham stuff to Michigan. Right.
0: Oh yeah. I remember that.
1: So you never know, I guess what's real and what's fake. This one is interesting because it makes sense, frankly. I mean, we just spent the whole last 5 minutes talking about Anthony Davis being traded to Philadelphia or whatever. And if there was any smoke to that and LeBron recruiting Anthony Davis to his next team, if LeBron were to have signed with Philadelphia or with Cleveland, excuse me, and they traded for Anthony Davis, they would have needed to find a home for Jarrett Allen. Jarrett Allen would have made a lot of sense for the Utah Jazz, of course. Now with LeBron signing in Philly, this is dead.
0: Right.
1: Who knows? Maybe the Jazz will work something out later on. But yeah, Jarrett Allen fitting with the Jazz after they lose Walker Kessler. I do like the fit. He's a lot cheaper than Walker Kessler. He is a better player than Walker Kessler. He's an all-star, right? So what could have been? I mean, at the end of the day, doesn't really matter because LeBron's not in Cleveland. The Jazz still don't have a center. I guess we can just sit here and talk about how cool it would have been to have Jarrett Allen.
0: It probably would have.
1: He seems like a cool dude, but like, I think the conversation here is that the Jazz, if the Jazz wanted to pull this off, they would have. If the Jazz want to trade for Jarrett Allen, they will. Whether it's last week or whether it's at the trade deadline or whether it's a year from now, next offseason. I think the point to remember is the Jazz are not winning a title this year. Sorry to break it to you. They're not.
0: Right.
1: So they're not worried about finding their true starting center. Why make a move now just to make a move? You don't have to. Let things play out. You know, let this first season, let's see how it goes. Make the playoffs. Make the push. You know, make the next step this year. And then when you're ready to finally become a true contender, then go find your starting center. But don't hamstring yourself right now just because you lost Walker Kessler. You don't. That's the whole reason they're comfortable with letting Walker walk. they don't need a starting center right now. They just don't, because they're not the Spurs. They're not the Thunder. They're not on that level yet. And frankly, a starting center probably would not put them on that level yet.
0: Absolutely. I would. I think I would like to get more insight and more information as to how much validity there was behind this tweet from Marty. Because maybe it is possible that LeBron was having conversations with Cleveland about going to Cleveland. Maybe it was in the works of the Cleveland Cavaliers making, putting some feelers out there for Jarrett Allen to potentially get Anthony Davis, to get LeBron, have the reunion in Cleveland, and then LeBron decides, oh, I don't know, maybe I'll go to Philadelphia. And that's why ultimately that trade ended up being off the table. Because the Cleveland realized, oh, we're actually probably not going to get LeBron James. How much validity there is to all this. Or if it was just, you know, put out there to be put out there and they were pulling on the heartstrings of the Utah Jazz faithful, man.
1: It could be. Yeah, it very well could be.
0: And we'll probably never know. But you're absolutely right. I think the Utah Jazz don't need to force themselves into any situation just to have a starting center. We've heard it before. Chandler Holt has said it too, multiple times. You can put a band-aid on the center position for a season and then ultimately make a decision, later on, whether that be, you know, this, before the trade deadline, whether that be next offseason, whatever, whenever that timeline is for the Utah Jazz, do center by committee with Nurk, with Hayes, with, oh, the other guys that they signed.
1: Who else? Mo Bamba?
0: No.
1: You forget maybe about
0: not,
1: Mo Bamba?
0: Maybe not Mo Bamba, but, oh, Jaren Jackson, you know, sliding over to the five.
1: Could be, yeah.
0: You know, kind of have a center by committee, put a bandage over that position for now, and then ultimately when the right decision and the right move comes up for the Utah Jazz, then maybe decide that then.
1: Well, and center is a lot like linebacker in the NFL, right? Like, your Fred Warners are great, and they really, really make a difference. You know, your Nikola Jokic, the best probably two or three in the league, really make a difference, and they're worth a lot of money. But if you are not one of the truly best ones in the league, then you're replaceable. Like, the difference between Walker Kessler and the next 7-foot shot blocking rebounder is not that big of a difference. Walker Kessler is not an all-star. Now he probably will, now that he's in LA, he's probably going to get a lot more shine. Probably eventually going to be an all-star, right? But the truth is, like, Walker Kessler is not a game-changing center. You can get 75 to 80% of Walker Kessler's production just from, you know, I can't even say really the guys that they have on the roster right now, because they don't have a rim protector. They don't have a rebounder. But again, those are issues that are going to be addressed when they are ready to address those issues. And when you do that, yes, you can find a Mitchell Robinson. You can find some of these other guys that really play a similar game to Walker Kessler, and they're not going to break the bank.
0: All right, Parker. Well, we got quick time for one more. Fire it up. BYU basketball reportedly lands a big man from Poland, as Jonathan Givony put out there earlier this week that Jacob Urbanek committed to BYU basketball. That is followed by reports coming out of the European team that he's playing with that his contract has been essentially bought out. He is entering the market. And so it looks like BYU have landed their big man. And speaking about big men, we learned, I think, a lot in college basketball this season, too, that in order to be successful, you need to have some really good rim protectors, some really good big men. If you look at the teams who made the Final Four, they all had reliable big man options and good depth at that position, no less. And now BYU is looking to fill in a void at the center position with Urbanek.
1: Yeah, I think that's part of the reason why BYU did not live up to expectations last year. I mean, Kibikata was really good the season before, and he kind of took a step backwards last year.
0: He did.
1: And they were really needing that. They were really missing that. They were missing a dominant size and presence in the paint. Now, I get that can be hard because you have A.J. DeBonta, or, you know, you had A.J. DeBonta, and his whole thing was kind of clear the paint and let me get to the rim. So, you know, there's a give and take there as far as do you want slash need a big man. But the truth is, in college basketball, you will always need a big man. And frankly, a lot of times, the team with the better big man wins. Mm-hmm. Like, as good as A.J. DeBonta can be, or Rob Wright can be next year, or Bruce Brown can be, right? I don't know.
0: You look at who won the national championship this last year, the Michigan Wolverines, and they had probably the best big man in the country, in Yaxel Lindenborg.
1: And I'm thinking of, like, Utah State matching up against Arizona in whatever round that was. That the second round, right?
0: I believe so. Yeah. Yep.
1: Utah State played a heck of a game. They had Arizona on the ropes, and you know why Arizona ultimately won? Because at the end of the day, they had a big man that was just too much of a problem for the Aggies. They had no answer for his rebounding and his strength at the end of the game.
0: Absolutely.
1: It literally became hand it to the big guy, and I'm spacing his name, but at the end of the game, they were just feeding it to him, and he was just finding dunks, and he was grabbing boards, and that's what you need. You need a player who's going to dominate everybody else.
0: Hey, we're live on YouTube. We're up on, if you go over to kslsports.com, you go to YouTube, you pull up the stream. We're currently live, and join in on the conversation. Drop a comment. Let us know what you think of the falling rumors. At Karen for Darren has a comment for Christian. He says, what? No Jazz title this year. So pessimistic.
1: They also clarified he's being sarcastic.
0: Slash sarcastic.
1: I love it. Sorry to break it to you.
0: I love it. All right. We got to take a... Oh, and there's also a poll. Our awesome producer, Parker Long, put out a poll on social media. There is a poll running right now on the KSL Sports page. KSL Sports Zone page. Sorry, excuse me. We're going to talk about Greg Sankey and the comments that he made, right, at SEC Media Days that have taken the college football landscape by storm. And so the question is, do you really believe Greg Sankey that the SEC might break away from the NCAA? You can go over to that. You can go over to that poll, drop a vote, and we'll see what the feeling is around the SEC potentially breaking away from the NCAA. You can also give us a call in, download the KSL Sports app, leave us a voicemail, and let us know your thoughts on Greg Sankey or on LeBron James joining the Philadelphia 76ers. We got to take a break. On the other side, let's jump into one of our favorite segments. It is Technical Fouls. That's coming up next on the Saturday Show, 97.5, the KSL Sports Zone.
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14: Are we sure any rookie is starting?
15: Oh, no. 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
14: 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I started off with, I don't think he's going to start. I said, I wouldn't be shocked if Svi Mykhailiuk starts. Maybe it's Ace, but the Jazz are trying to win games next year. Ace wasn't particularly good when he was on the floor in summer league either. I know he had back injuries, but is Ace ready to help you get to the playoffs as a starting shooting guard in the NBA? Well, the truth is probably not, and I think Darren is showing that right now, probably not. He's certainly not the best option you have. And if you are worried about the game of politics out there of, well, why is Ace coming off the bench for Darren if Darren was good but not great in summer league and Ace was good but not great during an entire regular season, maybe the answer is neither of them starts. That's totally fine.
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0: Welcome back to the Saturday Show, 97.5, the KSL Sports Zone. Alex Napolis, Christian Esparza, and it is time for Technical Fouls. Christian, have you ever seen an NFL owner so desperate for attention? This goes back a little bit to last week, where Tom Brady is at this Fanatics event, and him and, first of all, I watched the video. I thought it was hilarious because it was so very obviously scripted and so very obviously, I guess, fake. But Tom Brady and Logan Paul start going at it. An NFL owner slaps a YouTube content creator and then they have to be separated. Follow that up to later that Sunday where Tom Brady and Logan Paul are both at the FIFA World Cup final. They have another dust up where Tom Brady is giving him the bird mid game.
1: Yeah.
0: And again,
1: well, conveniently they're
0: conveniently seated right next to each other.
1: Close to each other. Yeah. Oh,
0: I think this is so lame.
1: Well, so they have a history going back to when was the Saudi Arabia football thing earlier this year?
0: Oh, I thought it was last year.
1: Last year, whatever, there was a big Saudi Arabia football event, a flag football event. Tom Brady helped organize it. I think Fanatics might have been involved, right? And there were a bunch of NFL players, a bunch of celebrities that went and participated in this flag football tournament. And in some of the press leading up to it, Mr. Brady and Mr. Logan Paul had some flare-ups, some words, some exchanges, whatever. And then, yes, fast forward to this Fanatics event last week. Tom Brady slaps Logan Paul up on the stage. Who tweets the video out? I mean, a lot of people did, but guess what? There was one account that was a dead giveaway that tweeted this out.
0: It was Fanatics, right?
1: No, well, what I'm getting at is the WWE.
0: Oh, gotcha.
1: Tweeted the video out.
0: Gotcha.
1: The WWE tweeted the video out.
0: Yeah.
1: Logan Paul, of course, has associated with the WWE. Fine, do your thing. But now you have Tom Brady in bed with the WWE.
0: Yes.
1: And of course, a couple days after that, it comes out that he is in talks for a contract. And we've seen professional athletes do this thing before, right? But
0: right.
1: Excuse me, I got fired up. We've seen professional athletes do the WWE thing before. Karl Malone did it. So it's like, it's not taboo, but it's embarrassing for a 49-year-old man now that has moved on from his playing career. He has moved on to an ownership role with the Las Vegas Raiders. He is Fox's top color analyst for their broadcasts. And you've still got this guy who's made all the money in the world during his NFL career. And why? My question is why? Why do you need to do the WWE thing?
5: Are you justifiably in a position that I'd rather not be in?
1: Good one. Good pull. Are you running out of money? Are you desperate for attention? You feel like you're losing the spotlight? You want to relate to the younger generation? Why do this if you're Tom Brady? Because frankly, it's embarrassing.
0: Is it so crazy for me to think that it feels like it's a mix of all of those combined?
1: It totally could
0: together.
1: Be. It's embarrassing for a man of Tom Brady's position to feel like he needs to go have fake beef with a 30-year-old YouTuber.
0: Right.
1: Like, come on.
0: I'm rewatching the video right now, and the security guy or whoever's next to Tom Brady is clearly just like waiting for the slap.
1: Yeah, yeah, yeah.
0: Like he's like watching his hand, and
1: they told him, "Okay, he's gonna get up there and slap Logan." And as soon as he does, get in there and break it up. So he's like, he's antsy. He's like, okay.
0: Yeah, no, this reads this reads desperate for attention, desperate for I wanting to keep the spotlight on him, wanting to do the stuff with the WWE. And again, like, I don't, it's...
1: And it's funny because Carl Anthony Towns is in the middle of this video, too.
0: Yes. To me, I don't see any other NFL owner doing this.
1: No.
0: I don't see any other NFL owner a part of a situation like this. So, I mean... We got to hold, I guess, Tom Brady to a higher standard. I feel like it's just the fact that he's Tom Brady that he has the ability to go do whatever he wants. Well, and I think that's kind of silly.
1: It's funny because Jerry Jones is always desperate for attention, right?
0: Yeah, but he never slapped somebody.
1: Robert Kraft desperate for attention, and they get that attention in their own ways. But to your point, you don't see them signing with the WWE, making this fake beef, this whole saga. Like, it's sickening. It's gross. It's disgusting.
0: Right.
1: It's been going on for over a year. March was when the flag football tournament was, but the press leading up to it, and even some of the beef after the game, there's this video right here. Tom Brady says, "You did good." Logan Paul says, "No, I did great." And Tom Brady says, "No, you did good." Like, it's just feeding the fire, and it's, again, that's the question is why?
0: Yeah.
1: Why does Tom Brady need to do this?
0: We're already letting...
1: You're pushing 50, bro.
0: Yeah. We're already letting Tom Brady get away with... being an NFL owner and being in broadcast rooms, right? And the controversy that draws up with him being an owner and a Fox commentator.
1: Yeah.
0: Let's not also let him get away with this.
1: So does this drop Tom in your GOAT rankings?
0: No, I mean...
1: No!
0: The Super Bowls, man. Come on.
1: Oh, Peyton Manning's the GOAT now.
0: Easy. Of course you would say Peyton Manning.
1: Easy, Peyton Manning.
0: Oh, man. All right.
6: Who are those horrible orange creatures over there?
1: I didn't tell even mention the them. Broncos. I just said Peyton Manning.
0: You have a fun one with Mike Vrabel, man.
1: So this is funny. Today, the Patriots are hosting a Patriots Pet Adoption Day. They do the funny wordplay there. Every year, this is an event that they do, right? But who is... it's funny, we're so Patriots heavy this segment.
0: I know.
1: Who is the most notorious person involved with the New England Patriots right now? Like, scandalous. Who is it?
0: Oh, it's Mike Vrabel.
1: Okay. And remind me what Mike Vrabel did.
0: Diana Rossini and everything that came along with, and everything that came out about his entanglement with a NFL reporter in Diana Rossini.
1: He allegedly, let's call it like it is. He allegedly cheated on his wife with an NFL insider.
0: Allegedly.
1: So, it is funny today, even though it's part of this promotional event for a pet adoption thing, to see Mike Vrabel walk up to the Patriots podium holding a puppy. Because what do puppies signify, right? It's like, it's cute, it's pure,
0: adorable. It's adorable.
1: Right? It's adorable, it's pure-hearted.
0: Right.
1: It's a feel-good thing, right? If you're around puppies and the puppies like you, you're a good person, right? So Mike Vrabel comes up to his podium today to promote this event, and he's just holding this little lab shepherd mix puppy. He calls her BB, right? He's known BB for a couple months now. He's like, "Hey guys, come out here and adopt these dogs. Because if you're talking about adopting dogs, you're a good person, and no matter what you've done in the past, right?
0: Yes.
1: The puppies love you."
0: Yes.
1: So it's obviously, again, it's a promotional event, and it's something that they always do. But it just feels funny from, like, the outside perspective of everything Mike Vrabel's done over the last 9 months.
0: Absolutely. Hats off to their PR department. You know what's a great idea? Let's get Mike Vrabel up there with the dog, and have people see him in a much better light. To add on to that, though, I'm looking at this tweet and this video right now, where Mike Vrabel and BB are being where Mike Vrabel is delivering BB to the new family at the Patriots event that's happening.
1: Oh, she got adopted.
0: Yes.
1: Okay.
0: Yes.
1: Good job for BB.
0: And Vrabel is handing BB off to the new owner.
1: Way to go, Mike. You're a good dude. You're a great dude, Mike.
0: Class act that, Mike Vrabel.
1: I don't think this is the case, but it would be hilarious if this was his first podium appearance of training camp. And maybe it is, but I doubt it. I haven't really kept up.
0: I haven't either.
1: But that would be the funniest part of it, is if this was his first podium appearance at training camp and he needs to have a dog up with him to break the tension in the room and kind of, again, soften his image, make it seem like he's just this pure-hearted soul.
0: Also, to go along with the major news that happened yesterday with LeBron James signing for the Philadelphia 76ers, there was major news coming out of the NFL, where CBS NFL analyst Tony Romo was arrested on suspicion of OWI.
1: Operating while intoxicated.
0: Yes.
1: I don't know. Apparently in Wisconsin, there are multiple levels of DUI.
0: Yes.
1: So that way the whole state doesn't end up, you know, in jail. I don't know. I don't know where this falls as far as if he's going to serve jail time. I doubt it. I mean, I don't know. Mark Sanchez, his trial keeps getting pushed back, but he beat up an old man.
0: He did beat it. Yep.
1: Yeah. Tony Romo, this is a big technical foul. Returns to, I think he's from Wisconsin. I think he was at a golf event. And yeah, I saw this news come out yesterday. His mugshot comes out and he looks like such a...
0: He's smiling. Yeah, smiling he's just, in the mugshot. Just... grinning ear to ear.
1: Goofy guy.
0: Goofy
1: Tony Romo. His fall from grace has been really interesting because if you remember when he first started as a color analyst.
0: Oh, everybody loved him.
1: He's doing the play prediction thing. Everybody's like, oh, this is great.
0: Everybody loved
1: it. He was so good. But
0: and now you get the, I don't know, Jim.
1: Like the last couple of years, for some reason, he has just become so, so annoying on the broadcast.
0: Yes. Anytime I see any like any stories of this, anything come out like this, like of this nature, I just remember back to my old high school football coach. Always,
1: okay.
0: His words just seared into my brain. Never do anything to embarrass the team. Never do anything to embarrass your family. Never do anything to embarrass your name. And I feel like that's such a, it's such an easy, way to live life. Don't do anything to embarrass yourself, your family, your team.
1: Well, some people just live above that.
0: And yeah, exactly. I mean, you see stories like this all the all the time, whether it's the athletes, whether it's now Tony Romo getting involved in this. Just make smarter choices, people. That's all I can say about this. Be smart.
1: Luckily, nobody was hurt.
0: Luckily, nobody was hurt. Absolutely. And we'll see. His court date appearance is set for September 21st, so we'll see what happens with Tony Romo. And CBS, who had no comment regarding the arrest, we'll see if he continues to be the lead game analyst for CBS's NFL coverage coming up when the season starts.
1: I hope it's not Tony.
0: We'll take a break. Coming up on the other side, let's jump into SEC Media Days. Let's jump into some college football talk. Greg Sankey, the SEC commissioner, had a lot to say about where the SEC stands with the NCAA. That's coming up on the other side here on the Saturday show. It's 97.5, the KSL Sports Zone.
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0: 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Alex Napolis and Krishna Esparza taking you through your Saturday morning. The SEC Media Days, Christian, the gift that keeps on giving. So many sound bites, so many talking points, and some of the things coming out from the conference that continues to tout themselves as the best in college football. And Greg Sankey, of course, adding to that narrative with his comments and the conversations about the SEC breaking away. I always look forward to SEC Media Days, just because you hear the, I don't know if the arrogance is the right word.
1: No,
0: I guess
1: that
0: the
1: is
0: confidence
1: definitely what
0: the right
1: yes.
0: word of just like wanting to put out your elbows all the time and saying, hey, we're the best and we're better than everybody else.
1: Every single one of these coaches that gets up and talks thinks that they don't stink.
0: Yes.
1: I mean,
0: oh,
1: and that's
0: absolutely.
1: Including the new Will Stein from Kentucky gets up.
0: Yeah.
1: And this is a clip maybe we can find and play later, but like they asked him, hey, Kentucky has always sucked, you know, not verbatim. I'm paraphrasing here. Kentucky football has never been good. Why are you going to be different? And he literally pauses and says, I don't know if I should say this, but honestly, because of me. Like, that's it's crazy, dude. And they make it a 4-day event. Are you serious?
0: Yes.
1: Do we need 4 days of this? But anyways, to your point, I do think the arrogance is the best way to put it, because they still think they are a top college football, and frankly, they're not anymore.
0: Right. Well, and it starts from the top, man. It starts from their commissioner. Greg Sankey had a lot to say about where the SEC is and the conversations. It was a talking point earlier in the summer about the SEC potentially breaking away from the NCAA. A reporter asked him point blank if those conversations are real, and this is what SEC Commissioner Greg Sankey had to say about the SEC potentially moving away from the NCAA.
2: So they're real. People have talked about that. They've opined about the frustrations that bring them to the point of saying we should look at something significantly different. I do not believe that is a leverage point. I think that's just honest communication. And so understand that beneath the observation is frustration. But I also know the pride with which I spoke of 13 national championships, and there is meaning and value. And I do think a national expectation that we participate in a national organization. But that national organization must function in a healthy manner.
0: Very, very much we're going to take our ball and go play somewhere else type of situation going on here with Greg Sankey in the NCAA. You don't want to play by our rules. You don't want to play by the way that we want to play. So I'm just going to take my ball and go play somewhere else.
1: Well, yeah, do it.
0: Do it.
1: I don't know.
0: Exactly.
1: Like, nobody...
0: And that's kind of, I feel like that's where kind of everybody's at right now with the SEC and Greg Sankey. It's like, okay, that's fine. Go do it.
1: Yeah, go do it. See how long that lasts.
0: Go do right? it. Because if you go back, again, earlier in the summer when these conversations were first arising about the SEC potentially breaking away from the NCAA, you had a Big 12 AD in Phillips from Iowa State who essentially said the same thing. Go, like, we dare you. Do
1: yeah.
0: it. But if you're going to do it, you can't just do it in football. You can't just do it in basketball. You have to take all your sports with you.
1: Right.
0: Do it.
1: What are you going to do? Because if you break away from the NCAA, what's your point then? What are you competing for? Are you going to win the Natty? You going to win the Natty against the
0: your conference
1: the rest of the
0: champion?
1: SEC?
0: Your right. conference champion is your national champion.
1: We all know that's not what they want.
0: Right.
1: We all know that they want to prove that they are better than the Big Ten. Now, if the Big Ten breaks away with the SEC and that leads to something else, that's a little bit different.
0: That's a different conversation.
1: But frankly, the Big Ten, I think they are very happy with where they're at right now, right? They've won the last however many college football championships.
0: Not only
1: Michigan
0: that.
1: Michigan just won.
0: They won three right. national championships, right, in football. And then this year, too, you add on a men's basketball championship to go along with that.
1: Yes.
0: And a women's basketball championship to go along with that.
1: Right, yes. So the Big Ten, frankly, is dominating college sports right now.
0: Yes.
1: So why would they break away? Everything's going in their favor. And if the SEC breaks away, is it like right now the big deal is Fox essentially owns the media rights with the Big Ten.
0: Mm-hmm.
1: ESPN owns the media rights with the SEC. If the SEC breaks away from the NCAA and wants to go solo, is ESPN really going to be all that interested in still sticking with the SEC? I don't think so. I don't see how or why they would, right? So eventually, if this comes to fruition and they leave, ESPN is going to need essentially to pick up somebody. They're going to be just fine with the Big Ten. The Big Ten is like, if the SEC breaks away, the Big Ten will control everything and nobody's going to care about the SEC anymore.
0: Right. And that leads to one of their issues and one of the problems that they have, and one of the things that they are, I guess, struggling with the NCAA. It's about the legislations that are coming down about protecting college sports and the bipartisan bill that's put out by a couple of senators. And some of the provisions in that bill is the fact that you can't, they're putting restrictions on college realignment and, or excuse me, on conference realignment and who can move to what conferences, right? They're putting restrictions on all that. And the SEC clearly doesn't want that, because if the NCAA does eventually end up breaking away from the NCAA, they're going to want to bring in teams with them. And now we get back into the conversation of super leagues.
1: Right, except there'd be one super league and then one league that's like, oh, that's cute, you know? Like,
0: right.
1: I still don't see how that other quote-unquote super league would matter. They just wouldn't matter to anybody. If you leave, you are forgotten about.
0: The only reason I think I sit here in Salt Lake City, Utah, and care about the SEC is because of the top 25, right? Because of the expanded playoff now and you know, everything that goes along with it. But again, to not only just believing, but if you believe that Greg Sankey and the SEC can break away from the NCAA, but if they do break away from the NCAA and they're not a part of the conversation of being in you know, competing against competing in a national championship with the local teams, do you really care about the SEC?
1: No, you just don't.
0: Right. And that's where this all comes down. So head over to our poll. There is a poll right now up on 97.5, the KSL Sports on Twitter page. Do you really believe Greg Sankey that the SEC might break away from the NCAA? That was the big major story point coming out of the SEC media days this week. And so again, you here in the Salt Lake market, do you care about the SEC if the SEC isn't a part of the NCAA conversation and isn't a part of that conversation, about potentially competing for a national championship with the local teams? And do you really believe all this talk from Greg Sankey? Talking about the college football playoff, though, this is what Commissioner Greg Sankey had to say about the latest on college football playoff expansion, which, of course, we all know is a major talking point, contention point when it comes to the legislations coming down

0: It's a non-answer about college football playoff extension. We're just going to sit here and let the leadership take care of everything. When it's like you're part of that leadership, you have probably the most power in amongst that leadership.
1: He does.
0: And so he's just kind of taking the backseat and saying, we're just going to let it play out. When you're kind of the driving factor of the college football playoff expansion.
1: Well, and again, this all goes down to the media rights, because the SEC is partnered with ESPN.
0: And they have all...
1: And ESPN owns the college football playoff right now.
0: Right.
1: So it makes sense why the SEC is against expansion. Meanwhile, the Big Ten and Fox are for expansion, because if they add more games, they're going to need more broadcast partners, and that pie is going to have to be split. Why would ESPN want to split with Fox?
0: Exactly.
1: That's why the Big Ten wants to expand and the SEC doesn't. Of course, the Big 12 is for expansion as well, because that would likely mean more teams for them. Mm-hmm. You're getting 2, 3, that's maybe 4 teams in a good year.
0: That's the hope.
1: That is the hope. So
0: that is the hope. But it seems every time that the conversation about expansion comes up, and every time the conversation about adding more teams to the college football playoff, it always feels like they want more spots for their guys.
1: Right. The SEC thinks that instead of getting a few more Big 12 teams in, they'd get a few more SEC teams in, right?
0: Right.
1: Texas last year, 9-3, they missed the playoffs. Controversial, whatever. Steve Sarkisian was moaning about it the other day. They get in an expanded playoff. Alabama, a couple years ago, they were complaining about missing out when they were 9-3. They get in an expanded playoff, right? So you're going to have these 9-win Big Ten and SEC teams that do get in an expanded playoff. The question then becomes, you know, what's the bar for the Big 12? How many teams do they, like, what is the threshold? A 11-win BYU team that lost the conference championship game? You'd think and hope they're good enough to get in. Does a 10-win Utah team still get in? I don't know. I guess it depends on how much it's expanded. But the point of all of this is nobody wants to take the blame for no progress.
0: Mm-hmm.
1: People are mad that the playoff has not expanded yet. People want it to expand. And I say people as far as fans of college football, everybody watching, everybody wants it to expand. The only people who don't want it to expand are Greg Sankey and the SEC. So this answer, him on the stage, that's him deflecting the blame.
0: Exactly.
1: That's him pushing the blame onto somebody else.
0: Exactly.
1: Because everybody really knows that he's the bad guy here.
0: We're going to sit back and let the leadership, let the leadership kind of handle it when, again, he has the most leadership, and it feels like he has the most leadership in this room, and he has the most power in this room because
1: exactly,
0: he is the SEC commissioner and Greg Sankey. It's 1,000% a deflection. It's 1,000% a non-answer, because ultimately the SEC just does not want to get more teams in. Does not want to expand the college football playoff. I'm really, really curious to see how the nine game conference schedule plays out for the SEC this season. First, I want to hear what Greg Sankey had to say about the teams moving on to a 9-game schedule before we give our thoughts on it, because I have a lot of thoughts about the 9-game conference schedule for the SEC.
2: The 9-game schedule reflects confidence in our universities, our student athletes, and in our football programs. It preserves great rivalries, historic rivalries, many of which are played every year. It creates more compelling conference matchups and reinforces our long-standing commitment to competitive excellence. When you look at our schedule, no one has created the kind of weekly competition that exists in the Southeastern Conference. It's competition that our fans will experience every week because we believe we're the best conference in college football. And if so, we should also embrace the challenges with a difficult and challenging conference schedule, the best schedule in college football. It will challenge our teams. It will prepare them for the highest level of competition and reflects who we are as a conference.
0: First of all, again, you have the commissioner coming out, putting out his elbows and saying we're the best of the best and no one can touch us. But I am curious.
1: Living in the past.
0: I am curious how the 9-game schedule is going to work out for the SEC, because you brought up the 3-loss Alabama, right? You brought up the

0: You brought up some that situation, and I think that adding a ninth game to the conference, yes, it's going to do wonders to your record strength metric that was introduced to the criteria of how they judge the top 25 and how the selection committee picks their top 25. And so, in theory, yes, your record strength metric is going to be boosted by adding another SEC opponent to it. But at the same time, I think that this is just going to cause a little bit more controversy when it comes to, do we let a three-loss Texas into the college football playoff? Do we let a three-loss Alabama into the college football playoff? Like, that's just going to, it ultimately, I think what's going to happen is you will have some of the top contenders in the SEC playing against each other, which is great. That's great as a neutral. Like, I want to see that. I want to see Texas play Alabama. I want to see, the best of the best take on the best of the best as far as SEC football goes. But it feels like there is a real possibility that some of these teams are just going to cannibalize each other. And once we get to Selection Sunday, it's going to be that conversation of this three-loss Texas team should be in the college football playoff because of how good our schedule
1: But
0: is.
1: on the flip side, that ninth conference game is replacing a pancake non-conference game, you know?
0: Exactly.
1: So in that sense, you'll have, say there are five SEC teams with, and they won all of their four pancake games, right? Now replace those pancake games with actual tough SEC games. Let's say two of those SEC teams lose a conference game, right? That extra conference game. I think that actually helps make your decision easier because if you've got a bunch of teams that went 4-0 non-conference versus 3-0 non-conference, adding an extra conference game adds, I guess, the potential for another loss. And if somebody loses, that also means somebody wins and their record looks better. So I actually think at the end of the season, it's going to make the selection easier as far as how many SEC teams you're picking between. It's not like you're going to have six or seven 10-win SEC teams. I think maybe you do end up with several 9-win SEC teams, but the precedent has been set. Those teams don't belong in the playoffs. So that's not something I'm really worried about right now. And then even if you get into expansion, like, sure, let a couple more in if you get to 16 or 24. I really don't care. Like, I ultimately think a 9-game conference schedule is good for every conference. I think every single
0: I
1: power
0: mean,
1: league needs to have
0: absolutely.
1: 9-conference games.
0: Absolutely.
1: That way, you don't have an inflated record because of a soft non-conference schedule. And I know that, like Texas playing Ohio State, they schedule that non-conference game to help their non-conference schedule look better. But at the end of the day, it always looks better with an additional SEC game instead. So that's where I sit on that. Maybe it gets confusing towards the end of the year, but I really don't think so.
0: I am really intrigued. I am really intrigued just to see ultimately how it plays out. And right now with with it still being obviously a 12-team playoff, you look at the Texas schedule and they play eight of the top 25 teams, preseason top 25 teams, right? You look at Oklahoma's schedule, they play seven. South Carolina plays seven. Kentucky also having seven, although I don't know if Kentucky will be amongst the best in the SEC.
1: Interesting, yeah.
0: But LSU will play six, Ole Miss will play six, Texas A&M plays five, and then you have Georgia, who plays five of the people who are of the people who of excuse me of the SEC and the teams that they're playing that are in the preseason top 25. CBS's projected preseason top 25. We got to take a break. On the other side, we'll jump into 5 minutes of. There's still plenty of topics to talk about. Not a lot of time left in the program, so we'll jump into a couple different topics next here on the Saturday Show. It's 97.5 The KSL Sports Zone.
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0: Welcome back in. It's the Saturday Show, 97.5, the KSL Sports Zone. Alex Napolis, Christian Esparza. It's time for 5 minutes of, so plenty of topics to talk about, but not a lot of time left in the show to do so. Christian, we got an email the other day that got me really, really fired up, really excited. Utah putting out their full schedule for fall camp. Football is right around the corner. You have NFL teams now reporting to training camps as they get ready to start the season, man. It's an exciting time because we're almost there. You can taste it.
1: Yeah, Hall of Fame game next Thursday between the Cardinals and the Rams. Cardinals and Panthers. The Hall of Fame game always sucks.
0: Yes.
1: It's like not the worst preseason game.
0: It's not very fun, but no. I think everybody, like,
1: I'd give anything to watch a crappy NFL game.
0: Exactly.
1: Right now. Like, that's exactly where I'm at. And you do mention, yeah, the fall or the college football camps are heating up too. And it's going to be an interesting summer for both BYU and Utah. I think there are a lot of questions going into the season, but at the end of the day, I think you realize the expectations for the two local teams. So it's going to be another fun football year. Last year was incredibly fun, and this year is going to be no different.
0: Absolutely. I think BYU, how they follow up the season that was last year is a really, really intriguing storyline, right? 11-2, left out of the college football playoff, missed out on winning a Big 12 championship when they lost to Texas Tech in that game down there in Arlington. And how do they follow that up? Can they follow that up? But I think the big storyline, the biggest storyline here in the state of Utah when it comes to college football, it is, of course, Morgan Scali. And it is, how does Morgan Scali navigate his first year as a head coach of a football program? Both really, really intriguing storylines that, of course, everybody here locally will be following. As we mentioned, the NFL training camps are heating up. People are starting to report. And there's a lot of interesting storylines, too, when it comes to the NFL. You have a really close eye on the AFC West. I have a really close eye on the NFC West. I think you look at the NFC, and to me, right now, the teams that stand out are, of course, the Rams and the Seattle Seahawks. And I wonder if anybody else is there in the NFC to compete with those two right now as we enter training camp.
1: I do wonder, and this matters, like, the Seahawks lost Clint Kubiak. He obviously is the new head coach of the Raiders. I do wonder how big of a loss that's going to be, because he came in and he really helped Sam Darnold, helped transform JSN into the Offensive Player of the Year, helped Kenneth Walker win the Super Bowl MVP. Obviously, the defense is the hallmark of Seattle right now, and that is the head coach's strong suit. And his defense is always going to show up. But I think the offense was super underrated last year. So how do they replicate what Clint Kubiak was able to do? How do they find somebody else to step up and fill those shoes? Because when you find success and you start losing your coordinators, that's how your team starts kind of falling apart and not meeting those same expectations. So, yeah, the Seahawks, I think, have the infrastructure to be another really good team. But, like, if the 49ers bounce back at all, if the Rams are as good as we think they're going to be with Myles Garrett and potentially Aaron Donald, like, that division is so tough. It would not surprise me if Seattle finishes third. So I guess you never know. More news as far as Parker's Chiefs. Andy Reid has announced that Patrick Mahomes has been fully cleared to participate in practice. That is huge. If he's a full go in training camp,
0: yes,
1: you can assume he's going to be fully healthy by week one. So that means they won't have to see Justin Fields.
0: I thought for sure we would see Justin Fields a little bit, kind of bridge just that time as he continues through rehab and as he you make sure Patrick Mahomes is okay. But it sounds like everything is. He's fully cleared. He's ahead of schedule, and he's, quote, feeling amazing. heading into this training camp for the Kansas City Chiefs.
1: Well, it wouldn't say any different. Right. I'd be shocked if he came out and said, yeah, I really don't feel good.
0: As far as the AFC goes, I think it's a lot more wide open than the NFC is.
1: Yeah.
0: I look at the NFC and I think that there are some teams that potentially can be competitive, right? You look at the Chicago Bears and where they were at this last season.
1: You're not going to pick them as a Super Bowl contender.
0: I'm not going to pick them as a Super Bowl contender, no. I think they'll be, you know, NFC contenders. I don't know if they're Super Bowl contenders.
1: AFC, the Patriots probably take a step back, right? They had a weird path to the Super Bowl. A lot of things went their way. And their strength of schedule last year was a big topic, right?
0: The luckiest team in football.
1: They had the easiest schedule, I think, ever for a Super Bowl team.
0: Mm-hmm.
1: The Broncos, we'll see how they can do. I frankly am like, and I was a little tepid last year before the season. I mean, it was cool to see them make the playoffs. My expectations were winning a playoff game, and they did that, and they beat the Bills. They added Jaylen Waddle. Like, that's a huge acquisition. Can they repeat their success? I ultimately don't know. I don't know if their offense will be consistent enough to finish at the top of the AFC. The Bills didn't make any major moves. I mean, they added DJ Moore, but does that move the needle?
0: Well,
1: they didn't really upgrade their defense, and that's where their problems were. Like,
0: even most were with Buffalo. There's a new coaching staff.
1: Yeah, new head coach. He was with the organization, but
0: I don't know if... I don't know where they land. Do they get the new head coach bump, or is he someone that comes in and struggles?
1: Yeah, there's the whole thing. Like, if a head coach doesn't win a Super Bowl within his first, I think, 5 years, mm-hmm. like, he never will. That's, yeah. like, an actual stat that's out there. So I think it was time to move on from Sean McDermott. But we'll see. And the Bengals, if they're healthy, if Joe Burrow, he does this weird thing where he plays like every other year, right?
0: Yeah,
1: so
0: yeah,
1: last
0: yeah.
1: year he missed a ton of games. This year you would assume he's going to come in and play a full season and be really good. Like, when he shows up and plays, the Bengals are a really good football team, and they at least tried to improve their defense this offseason. So how good can the Bengals be?
0: Well,
1: and the Ravens, the Chargers,
0: how are they going to do with a new head coach?
1: It's like six or seven teams that you can throw a dart at, and I wouldn't be surprised if any one of them won the Super Bowl.
0: I'm still in the belief that had Bo Nix not gotten injured, they would have made the Super Bowl.
1: Well, you're just trying to bait me right
0: no,
1: now.
0: No,
1: I don't,
0: no.
1: I don't want to come off as a homer.
0: No, I'm serious.
1: I want to stay away from that, but I agree.
0: I genuinely feel, with how bad both of the offenses were in that game, and the weather, right, the nastiness that was the weather, I feel like if Bo Nix was healthy, they would have made it.
1: Hey, man, I appreciate it. But it's a new year.
0: It is a new year.
1: Bo Nix, how does he recover from his shattered ankle?
0: And yeah,
1: his,
0: yeah, yeah.
1: Like, that's a whole storyline. Yeah, so I don't know, dude. The AFC is incredibly deep, as it has always been for the last few years. There's going to be some really good teams that miss the playoffs, whether it's because of injuries or it's simply too deep of a conference. But I do think the NFC is more top-heavy. Like, the best teams in the NFC are better than the best teams in the AFC, but the AFC has more good teams.
0: Yes, that's a good way to put it. I have a hard time hitching a wagon to the Cincinnati Bengals. I don't believe in teams who need to be healthy to be successful.
1: Well, everybody needs to be healthy to be successful.
0: To clarify that, though, you have teams who do mitigate the injuries pretty well.
1: Yeah.
0: But obviously, right, not having Joe Burrow is a major factor, and I don't know if I'd trust Joe Flacco to come in, similar to what we saw last year. If Joe Burrow goes down, I don't know if I'd trust Joe Flacco to come in and keep it going.
1: Nah. Yeah, I'm with you.
0: A lot of question marks for me for the Bills. I don't think the Dolphins will do very much of anything this year.
1: I don't think the
0: Jets will do very much of anything this year. Don't think the Browns will do very much of anything this year. But the Steelers and the Ravens, though, those are two teams that I find very intriguing. Can Mike McCarthy give the Steelers that little bit of a push? Can Aaron Rodgers find some sort of magic in his final, in what everybody believes to be his final season, right?
1: It's funny. I saw a list of the top five most expensive receiver rooms in the NFL. The Steelers were, I think they were fourth.
0: Really?
1: Do you know their receivers?
0: It's Pickens. It's Metcalf.
1: Not Pickens.
0: You're absolutely right. Metcalf's still there. And I think That's the only name that's popping out to me right now.
1: They traded for Michael Pittman Jr.
0: That's who it was, right? Yes, okay. I was like, they made a move in the wide receiver room this offseason. I just couldn't remember who it was.
1: But outside of that, it's those two, and like they drafted Jeremy Bernard this year. They drafted Roman Wilson out of Michigan a couple years ago. But it's really, it's DK Metcalf and Michael Pittman Jr. are making the Steelers one of the most expensive receiver rooms in the NFL.
0: That's
1: crazy. You can't look at those two and tell me that is a good receiver room. That's not a top five receiver room in the NFL. Why are they paying them so much money? And they handed Michael Pittman a contract after they traded for him. So I don't know. I think it's going to be another 9-8 year for the Steelers. Like, that's the joke, right?
0: Right. I wanted to really like Michael Pittman. I really wanted to like Pittman coming out of the Colts. And I thought, you know, at first he had a really solid start, and I wanted to, I guess, hitch my wagon to Pittman and his abilities. But we'll see if he finally – we'll see if he's able to – I guess break through now with the Steelers.
1: He's not. And the Steelers are in the worst kind of sports purgatory right now. Like, they're too good to – tank, especially in next year's draft where there's going to be a lot of quarterbacks. They're too good to finish with a good draft pick, but they're not good enough to actually make the playoffs.
0: Yeah,
1: they're going to be picking 17, 18, 19, and they're going to miss out on all the top quarterbacks.
0: So close. So close to football being back, man. Looking forward to it. Very, very excited. Of course, the big story of the day, the big story of this weekend is going to be, of course, LeBron James signing for the Philadelphia 76ers. And you, you had an interesting question to ask about now that LeBron is a 76er.
1: Was this a bandwagon move?
0: Absolutely.
1: Apparently, there were reports coming out that the Heat and the Cavaliers were shocked that Philly was actually in the race. Miami and Cleveland thought it was down to them. So now that he signs with Philadelphia, they were caught a little off guard. Especially because you look at Philadelphia, people were talking about them as one of the best teams in the East before this signing because of the Jaylen Brown trade that they executed, right? And they looked really good in the playoffs until Joel Embiid got hurt again. So does this, I don't know, this feels a little bit like KD joining the Warriors to me. And I know that Philadelphia hasn't won anything yet, so that's the difference, but LeBron is joining a team that everybody was already saying is stacked. Do you think this is like a weird move? Like a bandwagon move?
0: Absolutely. Absolutely. And I think it's because I don't know if he'll ever openly admit it. I don't know if it'll actually ever be out there, but I think that he realizes that it is the end for LeBron. It is the end. It is the end for him. And what better opportunity to go into to try to win an NBA championship and try to, you know, end your career with another ring than by hitching your wagon to this team that already made the Jaylen Brown move.
1: Yeah.
0: Tyrese Maxey. I actually really like Tyrese Maxey and his development. I think VJ Edgecombe can develop and be a very good player, but the question for me, of course, is Joel Embiid.
1: Well, and it's funny because the conversation was that LeBron's decision was going to tell us what's most important to him, right? If he went to Miami, it's like, okay, that could be, you know, you want to be a serious contender, but also, like, you get to live in Miami, and you value your life off of the court just as much as on the court. If you go to Cleveland, that's the easy storyline. The hometown hero returning one last chapter for the land. But now him choosing Philadelphia, I think really does tell us that he wants to win a championship.
0: Absolutely.
1: And I think that's interesting because he doesn't have any history with Philadelphia. So I think it's kind of a bandwagon move, but at the end of the day, that's where he's at in his career. He gets to pick and choose where he wants to go. And frankly, I don't blame him for picking the situation that he feels like has the best chance to win a championship. I am really interested to see how this plays out. He's hooked me.
0: That was the drama plan.
1: All of the speculation, it's got me drawn in.
0: That was the plan all along, man. Now that he signed with the 76ers, everybody's intrigued to see if the 76ers can go on and win an NBA championship and, you know, send out LeBron with the ring. I do think, however, though, if for some crazy miracle the Philadelphia 76ers do win the NBA Finals this upcoming season, right, I do think that that's it for LeBron.
1: Do you think he goes out?
0: Goes out with the ring, still has another year on his contract, but says, nope, I think that's it, and then calls it a career there. I do think that in the scenario where they do win a championship, that is it for LeBron James. All right, we'll take a break. Coming up on the other side, we'll wrap things up, and we'll get you ready for what's coming up this weekend here on the station, and we'll wrap it up here for Saturday. It is the Saturday show. It's 97.5 the KSL Sports Zone.
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0: segment of the day here on the Saturday show. It's 97.5, the KSL Sports Zone. Alex Napolis, Christian Esparza, and the man that everybody was waiting to hear from has finally spoken. Former Philadelphia 76er Patrick Beverley has already taken to social media and says the Sixers are the most dominant team he has ever seen.
1: That's interesting. I forgot he was a 76er. He's bounced around the league.
0: Yeah, I think he did.
1: I think number one, he is begging for a roster spot is what this is.
0: Yes.
1: Number two, it is annoying how many shills LeBron James has across the league, right? I'm sure Draymond Green is going to come out and say that this is the best team in the NBA while he's currently trying to re-sign with the Warriors. Or maybe he'll just spur the Warriors and straight up sign in Philly. I don't know. It's fine. They're a fine team. I wouldn't say the most stacked, no.
0: I think it's interesting that he says this is the most dominant team he has ever seen when they have yet to even take the court.
1: Well, duh, yeah.
0: Yeah.
1: It's hyperbole. Again, I wouldn't even say they're the most stacked in the NBA right now. Again, on paper, assuming that they're all healthy, yeah, that's a really dang good starting five.
0: Absolutely. I'm curious to see if the narrative changes in the Eastern Conference now. About how weak the East is, because you do have a now loaded 76ers. You have, of course, the defending champions in the New York Knicks. You have the Celtics with Tatum. You have the Heat with Giannis and Bam. You have the Cavs with Donovan Mitchell. You have the Pacers with what you anticipate to be a fully healthy Tyrese Haliburton with Pascal Siakam. The Wizards now with A.J. Tabanza, with Anthony Davis, with Trae Young. The Magic with Banchero and Franz. And then you have the Hawks, and then you have the Pistons.
1: A lot of teams in the East got better this offseason.
0: I would agree.
1: Not a lot of teams in the West got better. I mean, the Lakers added Walker. That's about it. So we'll see if the East is actually competitive. Nobody thought the Knicks were going to win, and they did.
0: Later today, you can catch the Salt Lake Bees taking on Omaha. That game's coming up here at 6:20, 6:30 first pitch. You can catch that on 102.7 HD2. The Utah Royals will be taking on the North Carolina Courage, 5:15 pregame, 5:45 kick. You can catch on 97.5 the KSL Sports Zone, and then you can catch Real Salt Lake and Portland Timbers immediately following that with 7:30 pre and an 8:30 kickoff. That's going to do it for us here on the Saturday show. Thank you so much for tuning in. From Alex Napolis, Christian Esparza, the Park and Long behind the glass. This has been another edition of the Saturday show, 97.5 the KSL Sports Zone.
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10: That decision, and if he feels good, then you guys know he's going to be ready to rock. But if not, he's earned the right. He doesn't owe us anything, and he's a special person. You guys know what he means to me.
14: The San Francisco 49ers announced earlier head coach Kyle Shanahan's participation at the outset of training camp will be limited after he was injured in a car accident 11 days ago. Shanahan suffered a severe concussion, broke three ribs, broke his nose and his hand. He also needed over 40 stitches in his face. Drugs and alcohol were not involved, according to police. Neither Shanahan nor the other driver were cited for the collision. I'm Isaac Lohenkron.
15: Perhaps you had better start from the beginning.
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0: Well, we do know this. We know what's a lie. All right, we definitely know what is not being told is truth regarding a major story in the world of sports. 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Jonas Knox, Fox Sports Radio. You can find us, as always, on the iHeartRadio app. You can always listen to us on hundreds of affiliates all across the country. We will be taking you live all the way up until 4 p.m. Eastern time, 1 o'clock Pacific. And if you are listening on the podcast, we appreciate you doing so. And the big story in the world of sports, all right, what everybody's been waiting for, when LeBron James is going to make his decision. And he has made it. The Philadelphia 76ers are the lucky franchise who gets LeBron James for year 214th, whatever year this is of LeBron James' career. Yay. Incredible career. Congratulations to Philly. Congratulations to LeBron. He was probably stressing about this. And away we go with LeBron James going to the 76ers. Now, on the subject of just the fit, LeBron's... I think it's going to be fun to watch. All right. It's going to be fun to watch. You've got a really, really, really talented team, a team that in one offseason added LeBron James and Jaylen Brown and didn't have to get rid of any of their core. A lot of this stuff just kind of fell into their lap, but that's a championship star franchise in a city that has high expectations, that's been waiting for the process to kick in for a long-ass time. And so here we go. LeBron James gets there. I think it's going to be fun to watch. Here's what I don't believe. All right? I don't believe any of this conversation about he was this close to retiring. That he was... That, you know, in his statement, he alluded to the fact that he thought he was done playing basketball. I don't buy it. Even Rich Paul, his agent, is trying to spin this on the latest edition of his podcast with Max Kellerman. They spoke not only about his decision to go to Philadelphia, but he also talked about what led him away from retirement to Philadelphia on the latest edition of Game Over.
1: That series, in my opinion, that series
2: convinced him to keep playing.
1: Yeah.
2: Yeah. I can see why. And it really is a perfect puzzle piece for the Sixers, because if Embiid's in and out of the lineup, it's the playoffs. You just need to win this series and worry about the next one. If he can come back, LeBron can get that done.
1: Yeah. I think if they somehow get swept or lose 4-1 in that series,
2: he's like, what am I doing?
1: Yeah, it could be different. I think that gave us, and I'm so glad, because I think it gave us another...
2: Luke Kennard and Marcus Smart are your two best players.
0: So let me get this straight. He was thinking about retiring, but the series against the Rockets, with a banged up Kevin Durant and a shell of what they were, was the one that convinced him that he should come back and play again. So we're just going to forget about what happened the series afterwards. Right? Like, never mind that. Forget about the annihilation that was the Oklahoma City Thunder. Forget that. That's irrelevant here. All right. The barometer for whether or not LeBron James was going to come back and play for another year was how he performed and the fact that they beat the Rockets, who were not good and couldn't stop anybody. Okay. Does anybody believe that? Does anybody actually believe that LeBron James was going to walk away? Like, he was really going to let last year be his final season and then just ride off into the sunset? Do you really believe that? A guy who needs the approval. A guy who needs things on his terms. You mean to tell me he was going to walk away after last year and let that be the final moments of his legendary career? Really? a guy who's controlled everything in his career, is going to let an organization and a franchise tell him, hey, buddy, we're good here, and he was just going to let that sit for the rest of eternity? Okay. What a bunch of crap. I don't understand. Like, how's anybody believing this? His entire career, and listen, he's great. He's great. He's lived up and exceeded all expectations. One of the top two, three greatest players of all time. Phenomenal. He's awesome. But his entire career has been an exercise in controlling everything. Controlling the roster. Controlling the front office. Controlling the coaching staff. Controlling the narrative. Controlling the media. It's all been about control. So the one time that somebody else takes the control back, that's when he decided, you know what, maybe this is the end for me. No, it wasn't. He was never close to retiring. Why are we pushing this? Hey, I was really seriously thinking about walking away. No, you weren't. You weren't going to let the last year of your career be the one time that you dictated terms, or that somebody dictated terms to you. That's always been your job. Why do you think he waited so long to make his decision? Because he wanted to be able to be in control one final time. And it's not so much a criticism. It's just an honest evaluation. Think about it like this. If you don't think this is all about control, think about it like this. Who did we just hear sound from? LeBron James's agent, who has a podcast with a well-known, prominent member of the media. How many other agents do a podcast with a well-known, prominent member of the media? Maybe there's one that I'm not aware of, but I can't think of a lot. Like, I really can't. It's like the Jerry Jones effect. Find me another owner who does two hits a week on local Dallas radio, and then his son does another two hits. It's like, you can't. But we're supposed to believe that he was going to go out with somebody telling him, hey man, we're running the show now. Sure. Okay. Yeah, you got it. But it was the Rocket series that convinced him that he needs to come back for more. My ass. It's all BS. Listen, it's great. He's going to Philly. It's going to be fun to see how this thing works. They have a really, really stacked roster. It's going to be really fun to see how it works. Of all the great players he's played with, and he's played with a lot, of all the great players he's played with, he's never had this much around him. He just hasn't. We can say whatever we want about Dwayne Wade and Chris Bosh and all. This feels like he's surrounding himself with the best starting five that he's ever operated with. So it's going to be fun. Adam Silver can make his schedule now, and all the league can be held hot. But this whole notion that he was seriously considering walking away is such a bunch of garbage. Do you think he wanted to leave the Lakers? Do you? Like, do you really think he wanted to leave the Lakers? Like, does anybody actually think that? Because I don't. I think he wanted a long-term deal with the Lakers last year. And you know what they said? Nah, we're good here. We're going to let you go be a free agent. We'll let you play out one more year on for 53 or whatever million dollars it is, but we're going in another direction. And so we're supposed to believe that it was a first-round series against a Rockets team, and Max Kellerman did as much as he possibly could in that interview to try and sell Kevin Durant's health as maybe not being part of the issue there. No, it was part of the issue. And I get it. The Lakers were banged up too. But let's not pretend like you beat Kevin Durant in his prime. Let's stop. Everybody just calm down. This whole spin on he was really close to walking away, man. Like, this was going to be it, but something pulled him back in. Yeah, you know what it was? Control. He wanted the control back. That's why. That's why you've got his agent doing a whiteboard breakdown on all the possible teams that he could go to. Like, that's why he was the one who had to release the statement after he left the Lakers. It was almost as if Jeannie Buss and company was like, all right, man, we'll do you a solid. You can release a statement first. Don't worry. The Lakers released their statement. You want to know what that was? Before last year when they consulted with Luka and not LeBron about the construction of the roster. That's when they released their statement. But they've got to be the ones to come out publicly and say, hey, you know what? We plan on pursuing our career and we plan on moving forward. It just won't be with the Lakers. Well, we could have told you that a year ago because they did. Hey, one more year. Appreciate it. Everybody play nice and you just get the hell out of here. We're tired of it. We're done with it. Done with the, you know, using the media to complain. We're fed up with it. We're done. Enough with the circus. We got to go in another direction. You're getting older. We need to steer this somewhere else. But don't worry, everybody. He was close to retiring. It's all garbage. It's all crap. It's all spin. That's not complaining, criticizing. That's just an honest evaluation. They needed to control the narrative and control the career one last time. That's what all of this was about. At the Jonas Knox on X, at Jonas Knox Show on Instagram. And you can hang out with us as always on the iHeartRadio app. All right, so we are going to have the usuals coming up later on. We will have another edition of Do You Care? We are going to have another edition of The Scraps. All of it is yours on this two-hour extravaganza. But we do have a little bit of an update regarding a future Hall of Famer in the world of sports. That's next.
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0: Jonas Knox, Fox Sports Radio. By the way, coming up in, we'll call it a little over 10 minutes from now, there's somebody in the world of football, in the world of sports, that has no excuse whatsoever. But we will discuss that again coming up here a little over 10 minutes from now. By the way, boy, are they really pushing? They are pushing flag football. It is in your face, and it is everywhere. So, I don't know what this means for the future of the game, but they are really, really, really pushing flag football, which is kind of interesting because, you know, once you start getting to these, you know, higher levels, it's not really the same thing as what you watch every Sunday or Saturday or nowadays Monday, Tuesday, Wednesday, Thursday, and then even on Friday at the high school level. But nonetheless, the push is on in an aggressive way to get flag football to the top of mind for everybody. So maybe it'll pay dividends down the road. Just kind of interesting. I thought training camp was starting this weekend. I would assume we'd have cameras at all these training camp locations, but instead we're being force-fed flag football. Not complaining. Not being judgmental. Just feels a little interesting. By the way, you can check out our Fox Sports Radio YouTube channel. You want to watch something? 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Search Fox Sports Radio on YouTube. You'll see our best videos from all our shows. Don't stop there. Hit the thumbs up icon and comment away. Let us know whose takes you like, even the ones you don't like. Just search Fox Sports Radio on YouTube and subscribe. All right, so the Aaron Donald decision, all right, that is the one that we are watching, that we are waiting on to see, all right, when's this going to get done? When is this happening? Sean McVay spoke earlier about where things stand with Aaron Donald, and he said this.
1: I'm sure everybody's wondering about Aaron. He is going through his process, and he is putting himself in a position to make a decision, and he's earned the right to be able to do that. And for those of you guys that do know Aaron, he's very diligent. Anything that he does all in. And so he's going through a very strict regimen and process that was similar to what he did when he played, see how his body responds and feels. And then we've had

0: things that we'll just kind of, you know, check up on each other, and then we'll see when we have more information whether or not we're going to give it a go or whether or not he's going to continue to enjoy what he's been doing for the last couple years. But if that is something that he wants to do, we are going to, you know, try to be able to make that happen. And so, but I genuinely do not have an answer on whether he is or isn't. I know he's preparing himself to be able to make that decision, and if he feels good, then you guys know he's going to be ready to rock. But if not, he's earned the right. He doesn't owe us anything, and he's a special person. You guys know what he means to me.
1: So Sean McVay talking about the latest on Aaron Donald. Little bit of an update, but not really. And I'm on record as saying I believe he's coming back. I don't think you get this far into things with the kind of shape that he's still in, and all of us, and just turn around and decide not to play. Now, maybe that's where this goes. Maybe he worked out, you know, when he, you know, went to the facility and worked out with some of the other players and was like, you know what, man, I'm just not into this anymore. You know, I ended my career in a storybook way. Why restart the clock on my Hall of Fame induction? Like, I'm good. I've got the money. Like, everything is fine here. Maybe this is just, hey, we're trying to come to terms on a deal. You know, Petros Papadakis has pointed this out. Maybe he doesn't want to start the season in Australia. Who can blame him? Like, you know, that's a long ass flight to go to Australia to make a return to the NFL. And maybe he starts later in the year. Whatever it is, Aaron Donald has earned the right, as Sean McVay said, and he deserves a little bit of grace when it comes to this decision. Okay. And do you want to know why? Because it's the first time. Okay, it's the first time. This isn't your, I don't know, not pointing out any sort of other athletes who may have gone down this road before. This isn't like, you know, the third or fourth time you've done this and made everybody wait for you. You know what I mean?
2: Oh, me?
1: Yeah, it's not like he, you know, is getting you know, kids together at a school and then announcing with Jim Gray where he was planning on playing next, right? That's not what this is, okay? It's not like he's going to release a deep, you know, article on Sports Illustrated and then decide he wants to go back to L.A., right? He's not doing that. And he's definitely not going to be going to L.A. With all the pageantry and everything else that came along with it, you know, to try and, you know, get some more spotlight on him and then leave fans outside his pizzeria. You know, fans that were assuming he was going to be there to sign autographs so that he could go play Marco Polo with his kids in his swimming pool in Akron. Like, it's not like he's doing that. And he's definitely not going to have his agent do a whiteboard session with Max Kellerman, okay, to determine what teams make sense and then ultimately go to Philadelphia with a stacked roster. Aaron Donald's not doing any of that. And listen, I'm just bringing up, you know, random examples. Like, I'm just bringing up random examples. I'm not pointing to anybody specifically when I break down and bring up those examples. Like, that's not what Aaron Donald's doing here. Aaron Donald gets a little bit of grace. It's his first time. Hey, man, milk it. Go work out at the facility. By the way, the Rams facility's in Woodland Hills. Traffic around there, awful sometimes. And it's hot as balls. That's true. Like, he lives in Hidden Hills. I don't know if Aaron Donald saw the news recently, but apparently that wildfire crossing, you know, for the one mountain lion who got hit by a car 3 years ago, got to do more work to it. Boy, that's fun. Hey, where'd my tax dollars go? Oh, don't worry about it. Some dumb mountain lion decided to play Frogger on the 101 and got hit by a Volvo. But that's our problem. But never mind. Take your time. He gets the grace. Sean McVay said it best. Hey, he has earned the right to take his time with this whole thing. We're not fatigued by it. Now, if it happens next year and the year after, or years after that, or years after that, and again, I'm not pointing to anybody exactly when I say this, but if Aaron Donald were to, like, I don't know, like, force the team to draft his kid or something like that. Like, if you were to do that, then I think we'd be like, oh, this is a bit much. Like, that's a bit much. But again, I'm not pointing to anybody specifically. I would never do that. That's not what I'm doing. King Darnold, I mean, you know, Aaron Donald, almost called him king. Why would I do that? You know, why would anybody call themselves that? But Aaron Donald, he's got to make it, take his time, make his decision. Ultimately, I think he's going to come back. I think this is all just testing the body and, more importantly, testing how he recovers from some of the workouts with the Rams. I think he comes back. Maybe it is later in the season, but he sees this as an opportunity to play on maybe the best roster he's ever gotten to play on. And as opposed to wondering what if he's going to get to try it out and maybe he'll be a member of the Rams, who are hosting a Super Bowl again at SoFi, the world's largest gazebo, where they won the Super Bowl a couple of years ago in his final game. At the Jonas Knox on X, at Jonas Knox Show on Instagram, and you can hang out with us as always on the iHeartRadio app. All right, it's coming up next here. Somebody's got no excuses. No excuses whatsoever. We'll tell you who they are right here on FSR. But for all the latest, we turn it over to the man himself. He's the one, he's the only, he's the magnificent, Sir Isaac of Saturday.
2: Because I do, in a warped way, care about your welfare, I would like to issue an advisory for you to watch out, because your mentions are about to be blanketed by mountain lion enthusiasts for what you just said. First of all, you're technically wrong, because the late great P22 was actually renowned for his ability to dodge traffic on the 405 and the 101.
1: Yeah. Then what happened?
2: He eventually had to be euthanized because of old age. He was in bad shape, but it was not as the result of an interaction with a motor vehicle. So he had the last laugh on you.
1: Okay, listen. They built a wildfire crossing because animals were running across the freeway and getting hit. Okay, let's just think about that for example. And here's what I would like to point out. You know who the Walendas are?
2: Okay, the flying Walendas,
1: They walk high wires, in between buildings.
2: Mm-hmm.
1: And what's come along with that is that a couple of them, it's like crumbs falling off a table. Like, you get a meal and some of it ends up on the floor. And sometimes a couple of those Walendas ended up on the floor. All right? It just happens. But you know what? I don't see them building walkways from building to building and high-rise to high-rise to cater to them. They just say, look, if you're gonna run it, all right, and you're going to take the chance, this is how this stuff works.
2: What would you consider to be higher? Cameron Dicker's career field goal percentage or the percentage of survival amongst the flying Walendas? Because there are several generations of them.
1: Yeah, but they've lost at least one or two.
2: Okay.
1: This
2: might have to be a case for the Elias Sports Bureau.
1: All things considered, they're doing all right.
2: Yeah.
1: All
2: things considered, yes.
1: There's some issues there. Like that's what you... Hey, we're going to carry on the family tradition. Like, I can understand, like, your family owns a liquor store and you want to keep it in business.
2: Sure.
1: I get it. It's like, hey, you know what? Listen, I was born into it. Totally get it. It's like, hey, what does your grandfather do? he's no longer with us. Oh, I'm sorry to hear that. Well, what did he do? he walked on wires from building to building. Oh, yeah. Until a gust of wind, and the next thing you know, he was like a lawn dart through somebody's windshield. Like, that never made any sense to me. But you know what? At least they know the risk, and they deal with it. All right? They didn't need mountain lions going to City Hall to campaign so they can get a wildfire crossing. What a joke.
2: All right, so prepare to check your mentions from hatred from mountain lion supporters and flying Walenda supporters.
1: And by the way, if you're a mountain lion and you're offended by what I just said, 877-99 on Fox. Do something about it.
2: No, I mean, there are serious big-time mountain lion fans in Southern California. P22, P97, P90X. They're the same people who, you know, mourned when Barbaro the racehorse met his unfortunate demise back in the day.
1: That is unfortunate. But you know what? Hey, at least he got some roses around his neck.
2: I will say this. There has been a pothole on the street that goes right onto my street by my house. Has not been fixed in all the time I've been living there. So it's nice to know at the same time some mountain lions get to cross freeways without incident.
1: Hey, well, come on. You know the rules here, Isaac. Wait for a water main to break if you want to get that fixed.
2: Ooh,
1: come on, man.
2: Good idea. File that away from later. Delete the last 10 seconds from the podcast. Well, it's ironic that we're talking about vehicles because of the big sports news of the day. The San Francisco 49ers announcing that head coach Kyle Shanahan's participation at the outset of training camp will be limited after he was injured in a car accident 11 days ago. Shanahan suffered a severe concussion, broke three ribs, broke his nose, and broke his hand. He also needed over 40 stitches in his face. Palo Alto, California Police Lieutenant Nicholas Martinez told ESPN that drugs and alcohol were not involved and that neither Shanahan nor the other driver were cited for the collision. New England Patriots owner Robert Kraft told reporters today that the Patriots have offered cornerback Christian Gonzalez an extension that would make him the highest paid cornerback in NFL history. The highest paid cornerback in NFL history presently is Los Angeles Rams corner Trent McDuffie, who averages $31 million a season, a deal that he signed this past March. One Major League Baseball game going on right now at Detroit, where the Tigers up 2-1 over the Kansas City Royals in the bottom half of the sixth inning. Finally, Jonas, we have a Jake from State Farm WNBA All-Star Weekend Riz update. The actor who portrays Jake from State Farm in the commercials was spotted, quote, chatting up, unquote, Los Angeles Sparks All-Star guard Kelsey Plum at Friday night's All-Star festivities in Chicago. No other details are presently available, including whether Miss Plum finds khaki pants attractive. Back to you.
1: All right. I didn't expect to hear that in your update. You know, good for you, though. Way to get to the top storylines from WNBA All-Star Weekend. Like, that's what I'm talking about. Good for you, Isaac. You're real professional. You know
2: I mean, we had Travis Kelce and Taylor Swift. I mean, hey. Jake from State Farm and Kelsey Plum would make Travis and Taylor old news.
1: I would agree. By the way, did you see the news on Tony Romo getting popped for drunk driving?
2: I did. Do you know the rest of the story?
1: That he was at a golf tournament, which, you know, and he performed poorly on the field sobriety test, and that's why he got booked. So
2: specifically, I was able to find the results of the 125th Wisconsin Amateur Golf Championship. The winner, Spencer Turts of Charlotte, North Carolina, finished at a +3 overall. Mr. Romo finished at a +35 overall, tied for 73rd place, a mere 32 shots off the lead. But the experience, Jonas, was not a total loss because he received a whopping $60 in prize money.
1: Oh, that's all. Good for him. Good for him. Man, that'd probably buy you a round of drinks, $60, especially in Wisconsin. Good for him. By the way, do you know what he was drinking before he got pulled over?
2: Copious research, but I did see some chatter on social media to the effect of, do you know how drunk you have to be to get popped in Wisconsin?
1: No, I know specifically what he was drinking
2: before
1: he got pulled over.
2: All right.
1: Gin?
2: Hold on.
1: Come on, Isaac. Come on.
2: That was actually very clever. That was actually very clever.
1: I mean, come on.
2: Gin?
1: What do you want with your tonic? Gin?
3: Oh, gee, I don't know, gin?
1: I'm sorry. It's not a laughing matter. Listen, here's the bigger point on all this stuff. There is no excuse. Even if you don't make a lot of money, there is no excuse for getting a DUI. Or driving while intoxicated, or operating, or OWI, DUI. It's like there's literally no excuse whatsoever. Like it's on your phone. You just tap an app, you pay a little bit, and that way you don't have to pay everything else that comes along with a DUI or OWI or whatever the hell they're calling it, depending on the state you're in. It makes no sense. It's available. Anybody can use it. It saves lives, which is kind of important. Yours and others. It saves lots of money. And for whatever reason, people still do it. I don't get it. I do not understand it. It's one less thing you have to worry about. Hey, I already got a ride coming. No problem. And especially if you're a celebrity, like, especially if you're somebody who's got a lot of money, hire a driver. Like, pay a little bit. It can't be that expensive. Kids that go to prom rent limos. Stretch limousines. Tony Romo can't afford a driver? And look, based on where he finished in the tournament, he was boozing. The liver lube was flowing on Tony Romo's golf cart. He was getting after it. Dude, hire a driver. Well, I didn't know I was going to drink, and that's why I drove there. Well, things change. Leave your car there. Like, have some, like, the excuse makes no sense. I've never understood it since there used to be a time where getting a cab in certain places was almost impossible. And there were a lot of people who would drive drunk because they needed a ride home. Now, if you were like me, I'd just walk. I'd use my Chevrolets. Just walk. That's it. Like, I'm not even going to take the chance. But there are people out there that still to this day do this stuff. Tony Romo's the latest. I don't get it. It never makes any sense. It is so easy now to not do it, yet people still do. It's bizarre. At the Jonas Knox on X, at Jonas Knox Show on Instagram. And you can hang out with us, as always, on the iHeartRadio app. All right, it's coming up next here. We are going to get to the bottom and tell you the brutal truth about several sports storylines that you've been hearing about all week long, and that's yours in another edition of Do You Care right here on FSR.
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0: coming up top of next hour, we'll call it a little over 12 minutes from now, we are going to tell you why something happened in the world of sports. All right, we will get into that for you again coming up here a little over 12 minutes from now. A major move, but we'll tell you why it went down. That's yours here, top of next hour. By the way, you can always check this show out on X and follow along at the Jonas Knox. You can also follow along on Instagram at Jonas Knox Show. You can find the podcast. It'll be uploaded after we go off the air. We got another hour to play with here live on this show. But right now, it is time for this.
1: There are so many stories in the world of sports, and most of them are a complete waste of time.
2: TMZ reports.
1: Now,
0: let's get kinky.
1: Here's some of the big stories from the last week. But Jonas, the real question is, do you care?
3: I don't care.
0: And for that, we welcome in, for the first time ever, the one and only Mike Gonzalez, who has decided to slum it with us here. With Bo Benson away for the foreseeable future. Mike, what the hell did you do to deserve this sort of punishment here on a Saturday with us?
4: You know, I wouldn't call it a punishment, but I'm very much looking forward to it, and I'm looking forward to getting things going.
0: All right, well, let's rock and roll. What do we got first?
4: Okay, Jonas, on Friday, Andy Reid announced Patrick Mahomes has been cleared for full football activities and will begin practicing following a torn ACL injury he suffered last December. Do you care?
0: Yeah, I care. This is good news, because I think there was the thought and expectation, or at least I thought, and I remember asking Albert Breer about this, like, hey, man, you know, who's more likely to come back? You know, who's going to miss more time? Patrick Mahomes, Daniel Jones. And he was the first to point out, I don't think either are going to miss time. And it looks like the way Daniel Jones is trending, the way Patrick Mahomes is trending, and it's not like Mahomes suffered just your run-of-the-mill ACL tear. Like, he suffered, it was a significant tear. I think it was multiple tears, multiple ligaments were damaged. And the fact that he's back, he's in a brace, and he's going to give it a go, I think it makes the AFC that much more intriguing. And it also adds a little bit of red ass to the equation, because the Chiefs were bad last year. They've heard all the noise. Dynasty's over. They can't do it anymore. And now he's back and he's healthy and he's ready to go. Next!
4: Jonas, former Dolphins and current free agent wide receiver Tyreek Hill shared an update on his social media regarding his gruesome knee dislocation in September of 2025, saying he has no power in his left leg. Do you care?
0: Not really. And listen, it's not that I don't hope that Tyreek Hill is back. I just, you know, he releases a video. He's working to come back and be stronger. You know, he's saying he doesn't have power, but it kind of looked like he did. It just, look, the book is out. People know he's going to be damaged goods moving forward. The offers aren't going to be what they might have been had he been on the market this offseason, or definitely what he got previously in his career. But Tyreek Hill with a bum knee could probably still run a 4.4 to 4.5 40. Still. So there's going to be offers. There's going to be opportunities. I just think it's going to be a little while longer before he lands somewhere. Next.
4: Jonas, Giants head coach John Harbaugh went viral on social media this week for his underwhelming speech he delivered to his new Giants players in his team address ahead of training camp. Do you care?
0: Yeah. And listen,
5: I love it.
0: It was a little bit awkward. Okay, it's a little bit awkward. I got a problem with the idea that John Harbaugh's speech to the team was made public. That doesn't sit well with me. I don't know why everything's got to be for public consumption. I don't know why we've got to hear the insides on every meeting, and we've got to see footage of this, and this stuff's got to go viral. Look, it was an awkward thing. It came off pretty awkward. I got news for you. The Jackson Dart, Abdul Carter, President Trump stuff was awkward, the way people handled it, and were so weirded out by the whole thing. Cam Scataboo doing a backflip as the meathead that he is at Fanatics Fest, that was a little awkward. It's been kind of an awkward offseason. Nonetheless, none of it is going to impact how this team performs this year. And if they're a bad football team, it's not going to be because John Harbaugh had a quote-unquote cringe speech to the team that for some reason was made public. Next!
4: Jonas, former Alabama head coach Nick Saban chimed in on the topic whether the Big Ten has surpassed the SEC in football. His response was, whoever wins the national championship doesn't define who has the best conference. Do you care?
0: Yeah. And let me tell you why.
2: I love it.
0: It's this odd thing in college football where it's all about the conference. And you've got these coaches that are pounding the table for the conference, And it's such a far cry from where it is professionally. Where, look, if you're a Broncos fan, are you rooting for the Chiefs in the Super Bowl? Probably not. Probably not. When the Seahawks won the Super Bowl, were Niners fans going, yay, the NFC West did it? Probably not. But in college football, it's all about the conference. And of course, Nick Saban is going to defend his own. Next.
4: All right, last one here for you, Jonas. USA Today's Nancy Armour wrote an article saying Caitlin Clark's flopping isn't just annoying, it's becoming dangerous. Caitlin Clark then responded, I get people have a job to do, but at the same time, don't make any accusations about my character and who I am when you don't know me. Do you care?
0: No, I don't care about this. The whole thing is just... this is typical WNBA drama, chaos off the court, mistreatment of players. It's just, it's way too many complaints. It's way too many of the same old story. It's just recycled year after year. It'll be the same thing next year. That's why I haven't watched a single second of the WNBA this season, and I'm happier for it. We are
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14: Hey, Max, you look absolutely dashing in that purple tie. 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
15: You bet, Daisy. 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
14: Thanks. 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
14: You might be onto something, Max.
15: Phew, so here we go. 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

0: And here's what you need to know.
1: The San Francisco 49ers announced today that head coach Kyle Shanahan's participation at the outset of training camp will be limited after he was injured in a car accident 11 days ago. Shanahan suffered a severe concussion, broke three ribs, broke his nose and his hand, also needed over 40 stitches in his face. Police told ESPN that drugs and alcohol were not involved and that neither Shanahan nor the other driver were cited for the collision. Today, Los Angeles Rams head coach Sean McVay addressed a potential comeback by retired star defensive lineman Aaron Donald.
2: He is going through his process, and he is putting himself in a position to make a decision, see how his body responds and feels. But I genuinely do not have an answer on whether he is or isn't. If he feels good, then he's going to be ready to rock. But if not, he's earned the right. He doesn't owe us anything.
1: Baseball right now, Tigers and Kansas City Royals tied at 2, top of the 8th. I'm Isaac Lohenkron.
3: Perhaps you had better start from the beginning.
0: Jonas Knox.
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0: So you're probably wondering to yourself, well, why? 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We'll get into it right here on Fox Sports Radio. 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We'll be taking you live all the way up until the end of this hour, 4 p.m. Eastern Time, 1 o'clock Pacific. And if you are listening on the podcast, we appreciate you doing so. We open up the show because the big story was LeBron James making his announcement. All right, he is going to be a member of the Philadelphia 76ers, a two-year deal worth $8 million, blah, blah, whatever the number is. And, you know, in his statement, in discussing going to Philadelphia, in his statement, he talked about, you know, this is, I still want the grind. I still this and that. I still want to work where it's not about the money. And clearly it's not about the money because he's, you know, making a fraction of what he was making and has been making throughout the course of his career. And my thought on it was, and we talked about it earlier in the show, I think it's going to work. If he's healthy and Joel Embiid's healthy, more importantly, it's hard to imagine that this is not going to work. Now, whether it works in another championship, who knows? There's a lot of variables that pop up. But health-wise, all things considered, this does make sense. It makes them a legitimate contender. They were a legitimate contender before then, even just the addition of Jaylen Brown. So in one offseason, Philly's added Jaylen Brown and LeBron James. They've won the offseason. You can say whatever you want about the Miami Heat and all these other teams that are out there. Philly's won the offseason, and they are in a great position to be able to do something and do something special this season. So from that standpoint, I'm looking forward to it. I think it's going to be a fun watch. And you get to see a bunch of really great players, young players, players in their prime. And even though LeBron's past his prime, still a high quality, good to very good NBA player who can still provide a lot. There's going to be leadership, veteran leadership, all that stuff. Like, I think it's going to work in Philly. It's going to be fun to watch. My earlier point, though, was that the notion that he was going to retire after last year is complete crap. Just so we're all on the same page here. Rich Paul telling Max Kellerman that it was the Houston Rockets series that convinced LeBron to give it another go this year is just a complete load of crap. Just so we're all clear here. Just so everybody's on the same page here, that's a lie. That is not true. The notion that beating the Rockets was the telltale sign that you needed to come back for more, and completely forgetting what happened the series after that against OKC, is kind of wild. That's a level of gaslighting that you don't see often, and yet some people are probably going to believe it. Like, they're probably going to buy into that story. That's a lie. Nothing about LeBron James's career would lead you to believe that he was ready to walk away after last year, specifically because it was the one time in his career where he found out that he wasn't calling the shots within an organization. The organization was. His entire career has been based on control. All of it. The players he played with, the coaches he played for, the organizations he went to, the narratives in the media, all of it. His own agent is doing a podcast on a whiteboard breaking down all the teams. It's all about control. So you mean to tell me his one final season in the NBA, he wants it to be where he doesn't have the control? Like, you want that? No, stop. So that right there is crap. That's a lie. But it also brings up the conversation of, man, why would he choose Philly? And on the surface, as I laid out, it makes sense. They're loaded. They added Jaylen Brown, and they didn't have to give up any of their core. It makes sense. On the surface, all of that makes sense. If you're going to go to Philly, you're going to compete for a title. There it is. But then you got to dig a little bit deeper as to find out why this is happening. Why Philly? All right. And there's a couple of things going on the subject of championships. We have put such a premium on a championship validating a player's career that we've almost skewed how we view players. Like we've put such an emphasis on you have to win a title, have to win a title, have to win a title. If you don't win a title, you're not considered one of the greats. That it's kind of really taken precedent over how great the player is. Like, you could just go an NFL example. And if you were to say, hey, man, you know, greatest quarterback of all time, Tom Brady, Joe Montana would be brought up, like all these. If you ask any of those guys, hey, what do you think of Dan Marino? Anybody will tell you maybe the greatest thrower of the football we've ever seen. Unbelievable quarterback. But he was on a roster in which the defense struggled. They didn't have a good running game. It never lined up correctly. He went to a Super Bowl, but never was able to get back to one. It just didn't line up. And because of that, he gets kind of forgotten, all because of titles. And I'm not saying that they're not important. I just don't think they're the end-all, be-all of the discussion. I don't. Like, people can say, well, then, you know, why do you think Michael Jordan's the greatest? That's my personal opinion. If you want to argue LeBron, that's fine. The whole Jordan versus LeBron debate, I'm not interested in. I think it's run its course. People can try and recycle that all they want. It's like the Die Hard a Christmas movie conversation. You want to have that conversation with somebody? That's fine. I'm not into it. Go have that breakdown somewhere. You want to get a bunch of comments and bots following you. Like, go ahead, do what you want to do. I'm not into it. It doesn't appeal to me. Whatever you think is what you think. But here's what I know. That a little while back, championships started to dictate how you valued a player's career. And I'm not making excuses for why guys go and chase rings, but why are they chasing rings? For validation. Like, that's what this is. For validation. Why did LeBron go to Miami? Well, he didn't think he could win in Cleveland. Maybe he could have. He went back and did it. Why did he leave Miami? Had to go win a championship. Validation. Why did Kevin Durant leave and go to Golden State? Had to win a title. Validation. Like, that's where all of this comes from. So the whole championship discussion of, you know, like, God, he's chasing rings. Because that's what we've been led to believe is the only way that you qualify to be a part of any conversation is championships. It's like the everybody's knock on Charles Barkley. Like, how could you knock Charles Barkley? Like, does anybody remember when he played? It's unbelievable. How could you knock him? Why is that the go-to? Well, he never won a title. Okay. Okay. All right. It's like the Draymond Green, Charles Barkley discussion. There really is no discussion. It's not close. But that'll get brought up into the equation. All right. But you put such a premium on, you gotta win a championship. If you don't win a championship, you don't qualify. Oh, okay. All right. What is that? My cover charge to get into the club? Like, is that my cover charge? Like, do I have enough on me to get into your club, your exclusive club? It's kind of lame, if we're being honest. It just is. All right? So there's that part of the discussion. Here's the other thing. And this is why I believe he chose Philadelphia and not Cleveland and not Miami and not even Golden State. Because he wants impact. He wants to have an impact. All right. That's kind of how this, and it's not just because, well, they give me a better chance to win a title. Okay. Well, look, if you went to Cleveland, I would almost put them in the same position that Philly would be in right now, to be honest with you. I mean, Cleveland was close last year. But I would think Cleveland would be sort of neck and neck with where Philly is right now to be able to win a title if LeBron went to Cleveland. I really do. Like, there's talent there also. But if you look at the other options that were on the table, Cleveland, Miami, and Golden State, would him going to any of those organizations have the impact that him going to Philadelphia does? You even heard Rich Paul talk to Max Kellerman, because, you know, it's normal that an agent does a podcast with a member of the media. That's normal. That's normal stuff. But don't worry, he was ready to retire. Okay. But you even heard Rich Paul tell Max Kellerman, well, look, if the Knicks didn't win a title, then he would have gone there, would have been a done deal. Once they won a title, no, listen, they're out. Because he wouldn't have the same impact there. Going to Philly is about impact. If he goes to Cleveland, goes back to Cleveland, yeah, we've been there a couple of times. We know. If he went back to Miami, yeah, we know. We know. We've seen it. If he goes to Golden State, they've already done it without you. And not only have they won championships without you, they went through you to get championships. Wouldn't have the same impact. This is all about impact. He wants to go and have an impact on an organization like he did in Miami, like he did when he went back to Cleveland, like he did when he went to the Lakers, who were awful. They were in a really bad stretch in a really rough time, and it kind of fit both things. He wanted to grow his media career and the stuff he was doing off the court, but also go to a great organization and provide impact. The move to Philly is all about that. That's why if you actually take a step back, it does make sense. Not only from a championship standpoint, but because it's going to make the loudest noise among the finalists. If these four are the finalists, Cleveland, Miami, Golden State, and Philly, which one makes the most noise? Philly. Because he's never made noise there before. At the Jonas Knox on X, at Jonas Knox Show on Instagram. And again, you can find us on the iHeartRadio app. All right, so coming up next here, we are going to try and figure out why a storyline in the NFL is one coach's problem. Doesn't make sense. We will discuss, and it's yours right here on FSR.
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Jonas Knox, Fox Sports Radio. Coming up in, we'll call it a little over 10 minutes from now. There is an NFL story that was already strange, and the latest explanation of it makes it even stranger. We'll get into that for you again. Coming up in a little over 10 minutes from now here on FSR. All right, so there's been a lot of positive feedback here on the show, including Rob, who writes in, "You LaBum ball-washing bleep. You're a groupie. Go get your bleep Sixers LaBum gear on like the bleep bleep you are." Another guy writes in, "Hey, Monica Lewinsky Jr., the sexual tension between you and Isaac is getting out of control. By the way, I'll give you $20 for your POS truck and let you keep the change. You just have to pressure wash the smell of latex out of it left by Dirty Mike and the boys." Sean writes in, "Noxie, the faker's bleep. Now you can bleep your man bleep to your king, imagining bleep his bleep steak. And bleep, you bleep." At the Jonas Knox on X, at Jonas Knox Show on Instagram is where you can follow along on social media. I mean, you know, look, man, I mean, LeBron's a great player. I'm sorry if, you know, I'm just call like I see it. Guy's a control freak. He just is. Doesn't make him a bad guy. I don't think he's a bad guy. He's a control freak. Wants to control everything. Just this whole notion that, you know, he was going to retire and it was the Rocket series that really convinced us. Like, okay, whatever you say, man, whatever you say. Now, that being said, you can hear anything about LeBron James, anything about the NFL on the iHeartRadio app with us here. 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

0: Mike Vrabel walked into a press conference holding a dog. Not making that up. Now, some would say there's this old trick in, you know, that athletes would use where they would shield themselves from the media by bringing a kid in to the post-game press conference. So maybe it would disarm the media from asking tough questions. I don't know if that's what Mike Vrabel was doing, but he walked in with a dog. All right. Now, he was also asked about the subject of field conditions in the NFL, grass versus turf, et cetera, et cetera, et cetera. And he said this.
1: My take is we would play anywhere we possibly have to. That's my take. It's the kind of football team that I want to create. One that doesn't make excuses, that doesn't care what the environment is. You know, we are going to go open the season in a great environment in Seattle. And we're going to play on grass. We're going to play on turf. It's going to rain. It's going to snow. There's a lot of things that are going to come up. And my job is to make sure that we're prepared for whatever does happen.
0: I love how they think that the NFLPA and the players who want natural grass and not field turf, I love how they think that that's a Mike Vrabel problem. I love how they think that that's like something to ask him. First of all, why would Mike Vrabel offer up anything that could be, as he pointed out, viewed as an excuse for why a team would play poorly? Why would he do that? Like this whole conversation, and this is why when the players came out, because, you know, the World Cup was here, and so, you know, FIFA stepped in and said, no, we play on these conditions, and if you don't like these conditions, you're not getting a soccer game at your venue, and you're not going to be able to charge, you know, $1,500 for nosebleeds to see a soccer team play with a bunch of guys whose names you can't pronounce. You won't get those. You will not get those unless you operate and work within what we have deemed suitable for FIFA. And so because of that, the NFL, the NFLPA, well, this is ridiculous. How soccer players show up, they get the field conditions the way they like it, but we play here year round and we can't. Well, yeah. And guess what you do about it? You get with the NFLPA and you demand that be one of the issues worked into the new CBA when that time comes around. That's what you do. You don't start a campaign on social media with a hashtag, and you don't have a coach talk about it as he's getting ready for the season. Why would you do that? Why would you like implement any sort of an excuse or perceived excuse as you're getting ready for the season? Mike Vrabel's played on both. I'm sure he wants natural grass. I'm sure. He's a player. I get it. But why, what would he offer up that would bring any sort of change when it comes to all this stuff? This is an NFLPA argument. There isn't a hashtag that's going to fix it. A soccer tournament came in. If anything, and I said this at the time, tip your cap to FIFA. FIFA made the NFL bend the knee. Cover your stadium sponsorships. Yes, sir. Take the sponsor logo off the back of seats if you have them inside the stadium. Yes, sir. Get this crummy turf out of here and give us natural grass. Sir, yes, sir. Like, whatever you want. If anything, just tip the cap to FIFA. If you're the NFLPA, call up that weird-looking guy from FIFA and be like, hey, man, how'd you do it? Like, come on. How did you do it? How did you make NFL owners bend the knee the way they did? Talk to them. What's Mike Vrabel? That guy. Like, what is, like, if that guy walked up to me, I would think we were at a Buca di Beppo. Not running an organization that made the NFL salivate at the opportunity to have their games in their venues.
2: Let's go, FIFA. Let's go, FIFA.
0: To him. I don't even know if he's Italian. He should be. But Mike Vrabel's going to have thoughts on it. Well, hey, coach, what do you think about the grass versus turf? Man, we're just going to go play games. We're not going to build in excuses. This is like when these coaches or these athletic directors bitch about the kickoff times when they're on Big Noon, and they complain about, oh, well, you know, the fact that we've got to start these games this early. Why would you do that? Why would you do that publicly? Why? Why would you want to give your players any sort of a built-in excuse as to why they come out flat? Why? Why would you do that? So why would Mike Vrabel have anything to say other than, listen, man, we're just going to go play games. We'll play anywhere. We can beat anybody anywhere. That's going to be our mentality. And also, furthermore, Mike Vrabel's just trying to keep the waters calm. It's been kind of a chaotic offseason for him. You know what I mean? There's a lot going on there. The guy walked up to the podium with a dog in his hand. Okay, things have been a little crazy. All right, give the guy an opportunity to just operate normally. Don't ask him about questions that have nothing to do with him that should be directed towards the NFLPA and the weird-looking guy who runs FIFA. That's it. At the Jonas Knox on X, at Jonas Knox Show on Instagram. All right, coming up next here, there's a weird story in the NFL. And if this is why the story is weird, it only made it even weirder. We'll get into that for you right here on FSR. But for all the latest, we turn it over to the man himself. The one, the only, the magnificent Sir Isaac of Saturday.
3: By the way, what was that about one of your little trolls claiming that the sexual tension between the two of us is getting out of hand?
0: Yeah. I didn't see it as that, but he also called me Monica Lewinsky Jr. And I'll say this, Isaac doesn't like cigars, for what it's worth.
3: Well, I mean, there's the various health consequences. My take on it was, I take issue with that particular troll saying it's getting out of hand. I feel objectively it's been out of hand for several years to the point where you and I are unable to do the show in the same studio.
0: Yeah, I mean, but listen, you know, it's not for public consumption.
3: All right.
0: Come on, man.
3: Okay, sorry. Sorry to talk.
0: Hey, you know what I was thinking about, Isaac? Not to fanboy up to you anymore.
3: Oh, jeez.
0: Since this guy has already pointed out sexual tension, which, by the way, that guy's a weirdo who spotted that. A bit of a weirdo.
3: By the way, is that a Sennheiser E835 microphone, or are you just happy to see me?
0: You are a class act. He's a real class act, folks. By the way, you can get Isaac on X at Dirk Diggler is where you can find him.
3: That's one of my many burner accounts. What were you going to say? Something complimentary about me?
0: All right, so I was thinking about this. Do you remember the great, Lee Hacksaw Hamilton?
3: Of course.
0: The great Lee Hacksaw
3: Hamilton.
0: Of
3: course, legend, yes.
0: Yeah, so he was the voice of the Chargers for years and years. And touchdown, San Diego!
3: Correct.
0: Like, that was, and one of the things that he would do on his radio show is he would do I'm looking for a Chargers fan. He was in Southern California and whatnot, Extra Sports 690 back in the day.
3: Grew up listening to it.
0: Well, one of the things I loved about Lee Hacksaw Hamilton was Hacksaw's headlines.
3: Yeah.
0: And he would do something like the lead into a story, and it could be like the most unimportant story that there is, but it would be like he would present it in a way that made it sound just incredible.
3: Yes.
0: For example, Dateline Chicago, Illinois. Caleb Williams and the Bears have reported to training camp. More on the next hour edition of, and it would be like, everybody's reporting to training camp. Why did you have such the delivery there? Do you remember when he would do that?
3: Oh,
0: like just the setup and the build up for
3: I remember
0: headlines.
3: When he would do that. I remember when I was a part of it. Yes.
0: Okay.
3: Oh, yeah.
0: So then that maybe that's why.
3: Gosh.
0: I was thinking about this, and I don't know why this popped up into my head earlier, but I was thinking about this. One of the things that you do, and I don't know if you know that you do this, but that harkens back to the good old days of Lee Hacksaw Hamilton, is when there's a story that you put in your update. And you use the term, multiple outlets are reporting. And I swear to God, I heard it in either a promo for Fox Sports Radio or something, and I thought, I wonder if he got that from Lee Hacksaw Hamilton. I wonder if that's sort of, without knowing that, you actually brought that with you in your broadcasting career later on.
3: That actually was not a term, but it's an evolution, I would say. It's an ancestor of the high-speed sports wire.
0: I love it, man.
3: I'll tell you a real quick story. So one of my first jobs was covering Chargers training camp on his show when they used to train at Cal State Dominguez Hills way back in the day. And I would tell him what happened. And so one day I'm driving up to the second practice of two-a-days and I'm listening to him and the lead story. So one of the Chargers offensive linemen had tweaked his ankle and he was going to be held out of the afternoon practice and maybe the next day. So the lead story, disastrous injury strikes Chargers training camp.
0: The best.
3: And I'm freaking out. Did I miss something? And it was that guy just tweaking his ankle. True story.
0: Dateline, Cal State Dominguez. It was like that was sort of the, and you'd hear like the fat, he would rip off paper from the fax machine. Like mm-hmm. It just the whole present. So I heard a promo in which you're like, multiple outlets are reporting. I was like, God, that reminds me of Hacksaw.
3: I'm telling you, it was an ancestor.
0: Oh,
3: it was an
0: so
3: ancestor
0: good.
3: Of that. Yeah. By so the way, I just tweaked my larynx doing the Hacksaw impersonation. So I will send you the bill from my otolaryngologist for that one. Well, our top story, coincidentally, is in the National Football League. Multiple outlets not reporting because the San Francisco 49ers announced themselves that head coach Kyle Shanahan's participation at the outset of training camp will be limited after he was injured in a car accident 11 days ago. Shanahan sustained a severe concussion, broke three ribs, broke his nose, and his hand also needed over 40 stitches in his face. Police told ESPN that drugs and alcohol were not involved and that neither Shanahan nor the other driver were cited for the collision. Meanwhile, staying in the NFC West today, Los Angeles Rams head coach Sean McVay addressing a potential comeback by retired star defensive lineman Aaron Donald.
4: He is going through his process and he is putting himself in a position to make a decision, see how his body responds and feels, but I genuinely do not have an answer on whether he is or isn't. If he feels good, then he's going to be ready to rock. But if not, he's earned the right. He doesn't owe us anything.
3: Major League Baseball, a short time ago, the New York Mets placed outfielder Juan Soto on the 10-day injured list with a strained left calf. Kansas City Royals have just beaten the Tigers at Detroit 3-2. Finally, Jonas, we have a flying Walenda morbidity update. Now,
0: all right.
3: For those who have just tuned in during the last hour, our hero brought up the flying Walendas, I guess the acrobats who walked on high wires, right? Is that the best way to describe them?
0: Yeah, what a career.
3: What a dangerous career. So,
0: yeah.
3: I actually did do the research as a follow-up. Out of 42 flying Walendas, a whopping 5 of them perished in the line of duty for a morbidity rate of 12%, and I blame you for sending me down the rabbit hole and retroactively traumatizing me. It turned out that the patriarch of the family, Carl Walenda, was one of those who perished in the line of duty when he was 73 years old. He was walking on a tightrope between the 10-story tall towers of the Condado Plaza Hotel in San Juan, Puerto Rico, when he unfortunately met his demise. I just learned that today, and I have actually stayed at that hotel before.
0: Oh, yeah?
3: So thank you for retroactively traumatizing me. I've stayed in that same hotel, walked across the same street in between the towers where he fell and incidentally landed on a taxi cab. I'm not sure. You know, the guy's doing a death-defying stunt, and they're not even clearing vehicles out of the way.
0: By the way, you imagine being the person in that taxi? Like, you just got into town, you're on your honeymoon, you're like, God, this place is so beautiful. Next thing you know, some 73-year-old ornament falls from a building. What are we doing here?
3: I mean, I would just think that a basic tenet of the safety precautions would be, hey, maybe clear the area underneath where this tightrope walk is going on. Maybe put a gigantic inflatable, you know, cushion or something like that. But so you led me down the research rabbit hole. That is a 12% morbidity rate update. Back to you.
0: It's a bird. It's a plane.
3: It's
0: it's a 73-year-old.
3: 73-year-old guy.
0: It's like, what's...
3: I mean, here's Tom
0: Brady. What are we doing, dude?
3: Here's Tom Brady, you know, playing well into his 40s, but this cat is walking tight ropes 10 stories off the ground at 73.
0: What are we doing? Like, just, like, if you're in that much of a hurry, dude, just start drinking. Just drink every day. Like, hey, you're gonna, like, seriously, you're gonna destroy your liver. I'm 73. Like, at least, like, take your time with it. Like, why are you in such a hurry?
3: Yeah.
0: Look how far you've made it.
3: Boy, I'll tell you, you know, I'm sure you don't have enough time, and I'm not sure I want you to have the time, but there are other details about how some of the others, just the circumstances, like they're building a human pyramid, and one of them got dizzy and fainted, and it knocked everybody off the pyramid, and one of them died.
0: Imagine that.
3: Man. rough way to make a living.
0: Hey. What do you want to do later today? I'm going to go get dizzy on the top of the Luxor. Anybody want to join? What an idiot. Like, I'm not saying I got the greatest career in the world, all right? But I'm just saying, like, we're doing sports radio. We're not walking high wires. Imagine, like, you're sitting in a cab. Like you just got into town. It's literally your honeymoon. Like, oh my God, this is the most beautiful place in the world. You just got into town. The cab driver is pointing out the window. You don't know what he's saying.
3: Why are all the people on the street gasping and pointing towards me?
0: The trees are blowing and it's like, oh, what's going on? Is that a drone? No, drones don't have dentures. Wham! Right through the windshield.
3: Poor cab driver got a bad Yelp review to boot.
0: Poor cab driver? What about the windshield wipers they just bought? These things are like $19 a piece at O'Reilly. Now you gotta go get new ones just because this guy's selfish and he can't hold his balance? 73 my ass. I don't care how old he is. Get it together, buddy. Sorry. At the Jonas Knox on X, at Jonas Knox Show on Instagram. George Kittle was trying to explain sort of the weirdness surrounding the Brandon Ayuk situation, which, by the way, we're going to have the scraps coming up here in about 10 minutes from now. So we will close up shop with that. But George Kittle was trying to explain the weirdness surrounding the Brandon Ayuk situation. And he kind of alluded to the contract negotiations as being where things went sideways between the Niners and Brandon Ayuk. And I was just curious, didn't they get a deal done? you know what I mean? Like, I could understand if, hey, you know, in the midst of negotiations, things fell apart. There was some stuff said back and forth, and they just were never the same after that. Oh, yeah, well, I can understand. That's why he signed elsewhere. Oh, no, he still signed. Like, he still got his deal, and he got a good deal. So that only makes this weirder. So let me get this straight. You're still upset about the negotiations you had with the team who still came to an agreement on a deal with you after those rough negotiations. None of it makes sense. It just makes the whole thing weirder. And now we get to wait and see if anybody wants to be a part of the Brandon Ayuk weirdness based on the latest details. At the Jonas Knox on X, at Jonas Knox Show on Instagram. Up next, we close up shop with another edition of The Scraps right here on FSR.
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0: Coming up top of next hour, a little over 10 minutes from now, Carmen Vitale, Tracy Sandler will be taking over the airwaves here at FSR. Make sure you stick around for that. If you've missed any of this show, though, you're definitely going to want to catch the podcast. 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Right after the show, today's pod will be posted. Be sure to follow it. 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You'll find today's full show posted right after we get off the air. I will also tweet out a link to the podcast as well, too, at the Jonas Knox on X. It is at the Jonas Knox on X. And you can follow along on Instagram at Jonas Knox Show. That is at Jonas Knox Show. I will post a link to the podcast up in the IG stories portion of that Instagram page. Again, at Jonas Knox Show on Instagram. But right now it's time for a tradition on this show where we close up shop at the end with a little something we do called this.
1: Jonas,
2: you moron.
1: How could you not get to these stories?
2: You moron.
1: These are the scraps.
0: And for that, we turn it over to our executive producer, Mike Gonzalez, to find out what the hell we've missed so far on the show. Mike?
3: Yeah, Jonas, a big one for me here. I'm a Raiders fan, and I'm surprised you didn't talk about this one.
0: Oh. Oh, boy.
3: Raiders quarterback Fernando Mendoza signed his fully guaranteed 4-year, $57.7 million rookie contract with the Raiders on Thursday.
4: Who is it?
0: Here's the problem I don't understand. I get the idea behind it. I just don't really understand as an organization why this is the approach. This whole, we're going to give Kirk Cousins the reps and we're going to go with that. And the plan and the hope is that Kirk Cousins is going to be the starter for the entirety of the year. Oh, okay. So you don't want to see what you've got in Fernando Mendoza. Like, you don't want to see whether or not he's the guy. Like, it's not a guarantee that he's just... I know that everyone thinks this, that, like, the Patrick Mahomes plan is the one that you follow. I know everybody thinks that that's the one. Like, hey, you know, Alex Smith was playing so well that Patrick Mahomes got a little bit of burn time in the final game of the season. But for the most part, he didn't play at all his rookie year. And so they just assumed, oh, what is this? This is just the norm. This is how things are done. Dude, just rip the Band-Aid off. The team stinks. They've been bad for a while now. They've been awful. So what are you waiting for? If he's your franchise quarterback, you spent the first round pick on him, you've upgraded the offensive line, you feel like you've got better pieces around him, you've addressed things on defense. I'm not saying they're going to be a playoff team, but at least if you give him a year, at least you know you have a somewhat of a sample size as to how this thing is going to go. Now, I expect Fernando Mendoza is going to be the starter way earlier than what they're telling people publicly. I think that's where this is going to go. I just don't know why you would wait at all. Wait, like, for what? What's it? Like, is it for what? What do you need to see from Kirk Cousins? Let Fernando Mendoza be the guy. I understand he's going to be a rookie. Maybe things get a little bit dicey at times. Maybe he struggles, you know, and it looks ugly early on. But man, it looked ugly early on with Caleb Williams. And then he bounced back in year two, and it looked much better. It looked ugly early on with guys like Peyton Manning. I'd rather go through the growing pains. And worst case scenario, let's say Fernando Mendoza goes out there, and it's really, really bad. I mean, really bad. At least you have an understanding and some knowing of what you got in your quarterback, and you know whether or not you need to address that either in the draft or in free agency moving forward. I don't get it, but at least for the time being, he's signed, but Kirk Cousins is going to get the first team reps. Little strange, but that's the way they're going to manage things. This has been a fun one for Mike, for Chris Perfett, for Isaac Lohenkron, and for everybody who listened and took part. Always appreciate it. Keep it locked here on Fox Sports Radio.
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1: The San Francisco 49ers announced that head coach Kyle Shanahan's participation to start training camp will be limited after he was injured in a car accident. Shanahan suffered a severe concussion, broke three ribs, his nose, and his hand, needed 40 stitches in his face. Neither drugs nor alcohol were involved. Neither driver cited in the accident, which occurred on July 14th. New England Patriots owner Robert Kraft said that today the Patriots have offered Christian Gonzalez, cornerback, an extension and make him the highest paid at the position in NFL history. Current highest paid is Rams cornerback Trent McDuffie. He has a $31 million average annual value in a deal signed this offseason. Also, the Rams doing business with Ty Simpson, the rookie quarterback, coming to terms on his rookie deal. That's 4 years, $25.4 million guaranteed. And the Tigers lost. I'm sorry, the Royals beat the Tigers 3-2. I'm Martin Weiss.
0: Fox Sports Saturday is on.
2: Yeah, yeah. One time we gon' give it to you like this. Yeah, like this. Yeah, like this.
0: The plays, the sounds of the game, the interviews, the breaking news, the top stories. When it goes down, we'll cover it here. Your Fox Sports Saturday is right now.
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4: Welcome in to Fox Sports Saturday. I am Carmen Vitale, and I have Tracy Sandler with me today.
5: Hello.
4: Hey, Trace. How's it going? Are you there?
5: Hello.
4: Hi.
5: Hi.
4: How's it going?
5: It's good. I can't really hear you, though.
4: Oh, no. We'll fix that in the back of the studio. Our producers will help us out. But we have a really good show for you today, provided that Tracy can hear me. We are going to talk LeBron James, obviously. We saw that coming. He's now a 76er. We've got a very special show where we're being joined by Tony Jones of The Athletic, who covers the Sixers for The Athletic, I should say. We also, in hour two, have Chicago's very own Sarah Spain on deck to talk a little bit about what is in town this weekend in WNBA All-Star Weekend in Chicago. The city is buzzing. I was out today doing some stuff for it, and it's been, you can just tell there's a different kind of energy. Plus it's summertime Chicago. And NFL training camps are opening. I mean, the ending of the summer is rapidly approaching, which it doesn't feel like it because it is July 25th.
5: But in NFL terms, it's the end
4: of the summer. In NFL terms,
5: it's the end of the summer.
4: This is I'm going back to school mode. Although I think a lot of kids go back to school these days, like they're going back to school in the next couple of weeks.
5: They are. That's true. I think not for me. It was not, but a lot of kids go back. I want to say it's like 3 weeks from now. So I guess they're kind of coinciding. Since you mentioned NFL training camps, I do want to take a quick second and just wish Kyle Shanahan healing and a quick recovery. It sounds like that was a very, very scary accident. Yeah. So sounds like he is on the mend, but I just wanted to take a second and wish him that, since I did cover the man for a very long time, and I hope he's okay.
4: I do too. You know, you hear 40 stitches and a concussion, and you're just like, oh gosh.
5: Yeah.
4: Yeah. Okay. So I hope, yeah, I'm glad he's relatively okay. It sounds like, you know, it's not going to be too bad of a recovery process for him, and he'll be back. If I know anything about football coaches, Tracy.
5: He will be back.
4: He will be back before he's even probably medically cleared to come.
5: That is very much a possibility. In the meantime, offensive line coach Chris Foerster is going to be taking over duties and some of the other position coaches, but I have no doubt that Kyle Shanahan will be back very, very soon.
4: Yeah, and, you know, it's going to be one of those things, like, a celebratory, like, ah, you know, with, like, I guarantee that there's going to be some sort of footage, you know, his first team meeting back.
5: Oh, of course.
4: And that'll be a little bit of juice in the offseason for the NFL. We are going to talk a little bit more about training camps opening, because they are opening all across the league. We're going to talk about some other injuries that have already, unfortunately, happened. But first, the biggest story of the week. The decision round, you can't even say two, it's like three, four.
5: 3.5 maybe?
4: 3.5. although, according to the man himself, LeBron James, this is his last decision.
5: About this. I feel like it's funny to call it the last decision, because I feel like he's going to have to make other decisions.
4: I mean, he's a husband and a father. Like, what kind of decisions are we talking about here? decisions on what to have for dinner that night or where to go on vacation, I'm sure will still plague him, poor guy, after he is done on this latest stint. But he did sign a 2-year contract with the Philadelphia 76ers for $8 million, which I know the man is over 40, but it's still wild to see the name LeBron James and then like a very, I don't even know if you want to call that mid-tier contract in the NBA.
5: It's definitely on the lower side, which right. just shows what was important to him. I also saw a very funny tweet yesterday that said, I need to start writing down who actually writes these tweets so I could quote them, but it said he's the first person to move from Bel Air to West Philadelphia.
4: Yes.
5: So,
4: oh, I saw that tweet too. That popped up on my
5: That's a good one. But it's a lower contract, which shows that his priority here is this man wants to win another championship, and he went with the team that he thinks gives him the best shot because he could have made a lot more money other places, probably including here in Los Angeles, if he had decided to stay with the Lakers.
4: Yeah, and I mean, he had said it from the very beginning, which is like the money is not a factor in this, and like why would it be? Because not only has he made so much money contract wise, but the man is a walking endorsement slash business. Like he's not a businessman; he's a businessman. And that is something that, you know, like you don't have to worry about money when you're in that kind of position and when you are potentially one of the greatest NBA players of all time. I just think I couldn't, like the first thing I thought when we all got hit with that news the other day, which was, A, I yelled it across the condo to my husband and I was like, LeBron's a 76er. And like, I was met immediately back with, what? And it just showed me that, like, all right, this speaks volumes as to what LeBron thinks about Philadelphia and potentially what the league thinks about Philadelphia, because this is a man who did his due diligence. He's the original client for Rich Paul, who is one of the biggest power playing agents in the game. And if you don't think that they are, like, overturning every stone, looking under every rock and crevice and whatever to figure out who actually has the best shot at winning another championship this season, like that's what this whole process was. If LeBron was going to come back, it was going to be to chase one more ring in a different place. And while so many of us thought that, myself included, thought that was Miami, now that they have Giannis and they had a younger core, and now it looks like they're a more complete team that's more poised to make noise in the East. But my goodness, the Sixers now, I mean, they traded for Jaylen Brown and they have Joel Embiid, and now you insert LeBron James into this mix. And I have to think that this makes the 76ers the favorites to win the NBA championship this year.
5: And it's interesting because Warriors fans are very upset because they thought maybe he's going to go there. But I think the bigger thing is, so Bob Myers, who was at the Warriors, is now interim at the 76ers. And I think this says a lot about him, too, and how he builds a team and the confidence players have in him. And I think he's done it. Obviously, he's done a tremendous job with the 76ers this offseason, with the LeBron signing being the most recent and biggest splash. But, well, I guess the Jaylen Brown trade might be considered even more. But I think it says a lot about him and the confidence in him. And that is kind of a whole other storyline on this, which will be kind of interesting to see how this plays out. But I know Warriors fans are very upset because he's not coming to the Warriors and because he's going to Bob Myers.
4: It's interesting. Like the Warriors thing was always interesting to me because, you know, that's Steph's team, right?
5: Yes.
4: And how do you put two superstars on the same team while they're very complementary players? If you're looking at who they are on the court, they're very complementary to each other. But was there enough room for both of those egos?
5: Well, I also think the Warriors, and Warriors fans aren't going to like this, but I think they know this. The Warriors are not a LeBron James away from winning a championship.
4: Right.
5: That's the other thing. And well, so I think that I do really believe that if you look at the Warriors and kind of where they're at right now.
4: Yeah.
5: They're in need of many other things. They drafted amazing, obviously, had the best in Jaxel Lindeborg, but I think that is part of it too. And if he's looking at, no, this is my last dance, so to speak, Last Dance 2.0, my last dance, so to speak, and I want to win a championship, the Warriors really were not the place to go.
4: And more than the team itself, because now, again, you got Jaylen Brown in Philly, you have Joel Embiid, Tyrese Maxey, BJ Edgecombe. That's going to be an incredibly lethal starting lineup. But you also have to look at the path when you look at, like, who do you have to beat to get to the finals? And in the East, that path seems easier, as it has the last couple of years, because the West, when you factor in the Spurs and the Thunder, and, like, I mean, the Lakers are going to make noise, I have to think.
5: Yes, I would think so, too.
4: That's just a harder conference to have to come out of and to have to navigate. Whereas you look at the East, it's like, all right, well, the Knicks won. So you have, I mean, they're obviously going to be in the mix. But I feel like there's this kind of sentiment around a lot of the teams in the East, including Miami, including like the Knicks, including even the Celtics, where it's like, yeah, it's not that hard to like get one of those seeds. And then once you're in the dance, a lot of these teams, the narrative around at least a lot of these teams in the East is that they haven't been able to drive it home up to and including Philadelphia.
5: Correct.
4: They've underperformed, right?
5: All these years.
4: Is this, like, I was going to say, all these years.
5: Is this the process? Is it finally time that they can fully trust the process?
4: I was going to say, is the process almost complete? Because you can't just keep claiming that this is a process without the process getting you towards a goal and getting that goal. So, is this what you actually needed to get over that hump in the East? And, I mean, like, and the Cavs, too. I mean, I didn't mention the Cavs. That was always kind of in the back of my head because it could be a full circle moment, obviously, for LeBron to go back to where he's from and end his career there and yada, yada, yada, which is another reason I think that Philly was such a surprise. Because, like, from a narrative standpoint, there were a lot more, like, tidier endings to his career, you know, whether that be Miami, whether that be Cleveland. But this is going to be very, very interesting as far as the egos and the meshing of all of these very strong, like, strong-willed players that have been the guy on their respective teams at various points already in their career. Like, you look at Joel Embiid, you know, he's been the face of the Sixers. And then you look at Jaylen Brown, who was one of the faces of the Celtics along with Jason Tatum, and gets traded away. He's real salty about that. And then obviously LeBron has been the guy pretty much everywhere he's been.
5: I actually was wondering, I was hoping that someone would be able to talk to Jaylen Brown yesterday and find out if maybe now he was slightly less salty about that. If he was like, okay, this, I mean, he, and he's there. That's a storyline too. He's going to have a chip on his shoulder and he's going to want to show them that they made a mistake. It's going to be very interesting. I mean, the fact that he chose Philly just changes everything. It's interesting. Am I the only one, by the way? This is really, really random. For whatever reason, I want to refer to every Philadelphia team as the Phillies.
4: No, I mean, Philly is just, it just rolls off the tongue.
5: I think
4: in
5: it
4: general.
5: Does. So I've talked about the Eagles before and referred to them as the Phillies. I've almost called the 76ers the Phillies four times in this show alone. So if I do that, guys, please forgive me. But I was just wondering if it was just me or if it's just because Philly does roll off the tongue so easily.
4: It does, as someone who has a lot of familiarity with said Philly. But the other thing that this kind of, there it is,
5: there we go.
4: wonderful
6: the song's coming back.
4: What did it ever leave is the question.
5: A lot of
6: it, good point.
5: There's a lot of excitement around Philadelphia sports right now. This might be my new ringtone.
4: Oh, boy. No, what fascinates me, though, too, on a real note about the Sixers now, and because you look at this and I'm like, all right, what makes this a good move? What makes this, like, besides LeBron James still being, you know, he still made the All-Star team.
5: He's still LeBron.
4: He's still LeBron in a lot of ways. He might not be peak LeBron, but he's still LeBron. But, like, what is it about this acquisition that may actually help Philly get over the hump? And I think a lot of it actually has to do indirectly with how much of a pressure this does between him and Jaylen Brown, for that matter. This takes the pressure off of Joel Embiid, who has battled so many injuries over the last three seasons. He's played only 96 regular season games over the last three seasons.
5: That's bananas.
4: So does this kind of give you the opportunity then to stay not only afloat, but very competitive throughout the regular season and insulate against Embiid's health so that when you do get to the playoffs and you do get to the postseason, he can come back fully healthy. He's been on a pitch count essentially throughout the whole season, and then he can just go bananas and get Philly over the hump. Like, that to me is a real benefit of the moves that the Sixers made this offseason in understanding who their guy is, understanding what their team is, and then going out and making splashes, but splashes that will potentially pay dividends in both direct ways, because these are two very good players, LeBron James included, but also indirectly in that this keeps your guys that you've already had fresh, and your guys and Joel Embiid, who has been trusting the process.
5: Yeah, that man, bless his heart, he has been trusting the process for so long. He deserves a win. He really, really deserves a win in a championship. But I think you make a very good point. And, you know, the NBA, we are seeing that more and more throughout a year is players on a pitch count and really saving them. And for better or worse, and there's a lot of criticism around it, and there's a lot of people that don't like it. It makes sense. But what you're saying does make a lot of sense vis-a-vis Joel Embiid. And that way, like you said, he doesn't have to be the guy. He can be one of the guys, but he doesn't have to be the guy. And it hasn't worked thus far with him.
4: Because LeBron has been on a pitch count, too, the last few years of his career, given his age and all that kind of stuff, too. So, like, now you basically have a rotation. And that, to me, I think is the smartest thing that the Sixers could have done. And getting Jaylen Brown was also kind of the catalyst. Because, like, you don't get Jaylen Brown, you don't get LeBron.
5: 100%.
4: You know what I mean? So, like, there was dominoes. And I just think that Gansey Mike Gansey really killed it as far as like what the steps were needed in what order to really remake this entire roster in one offseason.
5: Yeah, they've done a tremendous job, and we cannot discount the Bob Myers of it all, because you saw what he did with the Warriors. He built those teams. He built those championship teams. He's one who put the Splash Brothers together. So this is going to be fun. I think I'm really excited for the NBA season to start. I think seeing him in a 76ers uniform
4: is
5: going to be so weird. It almost feels like the weirdest one that you could see him in almost. But when I saw that, you know, they do the renderings, of course, every time someone signs, I'm like, that doesn't look right, but we'll get used to it. But this is going to be really fun, and we will see how it plays out. Like I said, a lot of excitement around Philadelphia sports right now.
4: Truly. All right. Well, we're going to get to see some other basketball and what's happening in my city of Chicago this weekend coming up. We got to take a break first. 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
7: I don't know.
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0: We have a decision.
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0: LeBron James is packing for Philly and the Sixers.
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16: 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I'm Carmen Vitale. I'm here with Tracy Sandler. And Tracy's in LA. I'm in Chicago where WNBA festivities are going on. And Tracy, how are you doing?
17: 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And Carmen, I'm very excited to hear what it's like in Chicago right now. I feel like it's probably real fun.
16: Buzzing. I went and I did some stuff for around the WNBA All-Star.

0: our game earlier this morning, kind of like a last minute thing. Just know that it involved a beer and a shot of Malort at like 10:30 a.m. But you know,
1: Oh, fun.
0: I'm a professional. We can do this.
1: Oh, well, but now that I know that, let me see what I could get out of you.
0: I mean, that was now like 5 hours ago, so we're set. But it was all in good fun, showcasing Chicago, the city itself, and just how wonderful and magical it is, especially at this time in the summer. Because Chicago has they host the NBA Combine every year. They've done NBA All-Star on multiple occasions, but obviously NBA All-Star takes place in the winter. So I feel like everybody kind of descends on Chicago for that, and it's magical and wonderful in the winter in its own right, but not everyone's built for that. So you get
1: Correct.
0: WNBA All-Star in end of July, and it's actually like great weather. It's not too hot and humid, and this is like when the city really gets to shine. So a lot of the festivities are taking place downtown, the near South Side, which is where the Wintrust Arena is. The Chicago Sky have been playing there since 2018. That's where they won their championship in 2021 with one Candace Parker. There's a lot of pride in Chicago for their sports, and the W is no exception in that matter. And that's why it's so cool to have the entire WNBA world kind of descend upon the city, because this is not new to a lot of people here. It's also really cool because the Sky, their practice facility, hasn't been ready. So Barack Obama, who just opened the Obama Presidential Center on the South Side, opened up their gym so that the Sky can practice there. And as part of this weekend and the weekend's festivities, I believe it was yesterday morning, there was a bunch of stuff going on at the Obama Presidential Center in the gym there, and he showed up.
1: Yes, very well-known Chicagoan, Barack Obama.
0: Very well known. He did not grow up here, but Michelle did. So, and he kind of, this is his adopted home. And I believe they have a house here on the South Side in Hyde Park. And you know it if you live around here, because there's always like, there's Secret Service agents like at all times, around their house on the South Side. But yeah, it's really cool to get that showcase. And we got a lot of really fun stuff has already happened. Like last night was the three-point competition. Dallas Wings guard and number one overall draft pick, Azzie Fudd, became the first rookie to take the three-point trophy.
1: It was pretty fun. I mean, that's so cool. She's so much fun to watch anyways, but when I saw that, I was like, okay, Rook, well done. I love it.
0: Yeah, I'm thrilled, because I think this is so, it's so fun to like have the parity is always the best. And like, I love it when there's new blood, obviously, and it's not the same thing every single time. And I just think it's just an exciting place with the WNBA, because there's more eyeballs on it than ever before. Some of those eyeballs, good, bad, or indifferent.
1: But eyeballs.
0: But eyeballs. And it's but it means that, it's really cool when you go to a WNBA game and you see little girls there that finally see a path for themselves to shoot for. Because I know that that was, I mean, not that the WNBA didn't exist, when I was growing up, but it still wasn't as big of a thing. Like, I don't think my parents ever really took me to WNBA games or anything like that. I just didn't see what there was to shoot for.
1: Literally
0: And
1: and figuratively.
0: literally and figuratively. And now that you get to, you have these little girls and they have these jerseys and they're losing it because they're getting autographs, and like, it's such a wonderful experience to then open up that pathway for girls. And I think it's something that the players of the W really take seriously, and that's really cool to see. And because there's so much community that happens around events like this, and it's very evident, and I love seeing it take place here.
1: And kind of a, this ne isn't necessarily a fun fact. We don't love ticket prices going up, but it says something about the popularity of WNBA. Like a month ago, the average get-in price was about $74, and now it's over $340. And
0: Wow.
1: I think even though we want people to be able to go and
0: I was saying,
1: pay for
0: that's such a
1: tickets,
0: catch-22.
1: it's such a catch-22, but it says a lot about the popularity of the sport,
0: Yes.
1: and that part I think is really cool.
0: Absolutely. What else is really cool? Let's find out. Let's go to Martin Weiss in the update studio. Martin?
2: Some interesting news and notes from the three-point contest last night. AZ Fudd, the first player from UConn to win the three-point contest and the first rookie. So
0: I said she's the first rookie. I didn't realize she was the first player from UConn.
2: You know?
0: That's really strange to me because they're such a powerhouse program.
2: So first being made in the Windy City. There
0: we love that. We love that.
2: Let's see here. Now, Kyle Shanahan, as you guys just talked about at the start of the show, it was announced today that he was in a car accident 11 days ago. He suffered a severe concussion, broke three ribs, his nose, and his hand. He needed over 40 stitches in his face. Mm-hmm. Neither drugs nor alcohol were involved, and neither driver cited for the collision. He's going to be limited now as a result of that at the outset of training camp. That accident occurred July 14th, so it's a few days past, but he's recovering and will be a little slower to start camp. Christian Gonzalez offered an extension per Robert Kraft that would make him the highest paid cornerback in NFL history. That's currently Trent McDuffie. He makes $31 million a season in a deal signed this offseason. Ty Simpson, the Rams quarterback, agreed to a rookie contract. So 13th overall pick now with a four-year $25.4 million guaranteed deal, $15 million richer due to that signing bonus. Good work if you can get it, Carmen, I'll tell you.
0: Sure is.
1: Not bad. Not bad.
2: The Mets placed off-fielder Juan Soto on the 10-day IL with the strained left calf. Salvi Perez hit his 318th home run, career home run Saturday, beating George Brett's Kansas City Royals franchise record with a 3-2 win over the Tigers. And the Red Sox all-star left-hander Ranger Suarez expected to come off the injury list. So he's going to start tomorrow against the Blue Jays, says Boston manager, interim manager Chad Tracy. He injured his groin. Suarez did injure his groin on July 9th. Tracy, I'm not sure. But Toronto and Boston scoreless in the second inning. The Angels and Giants scoreless in the second inning as well. Same story for San Diego and Miami and Arizona and Washington. Ladies, back to you.
0: Thank you, Martin. And given our conversation to start the show, I am so incredibly excited to bring on our next guest. It is Tony Jones, who covers the Philadelphia 76ers for The Athletic. And gee, Tony, what could we possibly have to talk to you about today?
3: I mean, we could talk about my golf game, but that was...
0: Thank you so, so much for joining us. I'm so thrilled to have you on because you are embedded with this team. You're covering this team. First, there's the Jaylen Brown trade. And we talked about this in the first segment. You don't do that trade, you don't get LeBron James. So this domino effect of remaking this team in one offseason, how is everyone feeling right now?
3: I think everybody's still processing, to tell you the truth. It's like, the Jaylen Brown trade, just to go back a couple of weeks, I mean, that was such a shock. I mean, it came out of nowhere. Mm-hmm. The Sixers weren't even thought to be on the radar. And then, and the shock of the trade is obviously, what went out, what came in. But the shock is, why would Boston give, a player that good to a division rival?
0: Mm-hmm.
3: So, you're trying to get over the shock of that. And then, this is a little different because, it was well known that Philadelphia was in on LeBron James and that they had a chance. But it's still a shock when, Philadelphia gets chosen, over Miami and Cleveland, where, LeBron, frankly, one place he grew up and one place in Miami particularly where he became a man in terms of, as an NBA player. I actually talked to a source today, for a story that I'm working on, and and I asked him about what this means to the city. And he said it means everything because superstars don't choose Philadelphia. And,
0: is Philadelphia the girl that takes off their glasses in the movie and you realize that she was pretty old?
3: Yep, the glow up is real. It's like, it's like you're in the club and the lights come on and it's like, oh, yeah, let me get your number, please. It's still like real shocking. I think that a lot of people are just processing that.
1: I mentioned this in the open, but I would love to just get your opinion as someone who has been covering the team. How does the Bob Myers of all of this come into play?
3: I mean, I think he was an important part, right? Because, he gave the Philadelphia front office credibility, mm-hmm. right? So when, you know, Philadelphia reaches out, Bob Myers reaches out, Mike Gansey reaches out, Jameer Nelson reaches out, you know, there's a certain amount of credibility because Bob has been there and he's done that. And he, you know, he was the architect behind the Golden State team that won four championships. And Bob and Bob Myers is recruited at a high level before because he was one of the people who recruited Kevin Durant in 2017. So, you know, just having that cachet there combined with the clutch connection with, you know, Tyrese Maxey and Nick Nurse, and, you know, LeBron being, you know, a real fan of Tyrese Maxey's game and Tyrese Maxey as a person, and vice versa. And, you know, and Joel Embiid being, you know, a teammate of LeBron's on that Olympic team, that 24 Olympic team, you know, that won in such scintillating fashion. You know, it meant a lot. And, you know, and when LeBron looked at that roster, and he looked at Cleveland's roster and he looked at Miami's roster and he looked at Golden State's roster, he said, this is the team that I can win a championship with. And he's chasing a championship. He wants to win a championship before he retires.
0: I think that point is so, like, it cannot be overstated how important that is for just the intangible things, because not to bring everything back to the NFL, because that's where I've worked most of my life, but I was there in Tampa Bay when Tom Brady chose the Buccaneers. And the belief system that went around the locker room, just because a man of his caliber decided, this is the team that gives me the best chance to win a championship, it made everyone raise their floor and made everyone raise their game. Do you see that kind of happening then, and that being the catalyst for what finally gets Philly over the hump and gets them to stop underperforming come the postseason?
3: You know, I think there are two train of thoughts there, and I think that, you know, that's an excellent point. You know, on the first train of thought is Nick Nurse, LeBron James, and Jaylen Brown have one thing in common. They've all three of those guys have won titles. Mm-hmm. Two of those guys are finals MVPs. Tyrese Maxey and Joel Embiid have yet to get past the second round. Mm-hmm. Those guys are going to be hungry. So, you know, balancing the two is going to be important for Philadelphia this season. You know, they're going to have to, you know, get together. They're going to have to run their race. They're going to have to run at their own pace. They're going to be rough stretches. There's going to be a stretch where, you know, they're going to lose 4 or 5, or they're going to lose 5 or 7, and there's going to be a bunch of outside noise. But like Tom Brady, this is where LeBron steps in and says, okay, I've been here before. Mm-hmm. You know, I was down 3-1 to Golden State in 2016 when I was with Cleveland. You know, I lost the championship in 2011 with Miami that I should have won. Mm-hmm. You know, it's the all-encompassing experience of a Brady and a LeBron James, combined with the fact that at this point of their career, they're 41 years old, mm-hmm. both of those guys were still playing at an incredibly high level. Mm-hmm. I think that that's going to be really good for Philadelphia when they do hit those inevitable rough stretches.
1: Do you think this does Philadelphia all of a sudden become glitzy? They're going to be a celebrity row now at 76ers games, because now I'm kind of envisioning all kinds of people at these games.
3: I mean, that's the thing. It's funny because, you know, you saw, I mean, Kevin Hart, you know, went on IG yesterday and you know, and was celebrating, you know, all types of Philly luminaries in terms of basketball, Dawn Staley, Cantino Mobley, mm-hmm. You know, just men and women who have contributed so much to Philadelphia on the basketball court and in the community, we're really celebrating it. And, you know, I do expect that, you know, it's going to be a hot ticket, to get to Xfinity Mobile Arena, this year, because, you know, this is big. This is major. Philadelphia hasn't won an NBA title since 1983. The 76ers haven't been to the NBA Finals since 2001. They haven't been beyond the second round in Joel Embiid's career, which fills in Tyrese Maxey's career. So, you know, this is a team that hasn't had a deep playoff run since before my 22-year-old daughter was born.
1: Wow. So
0: that's putting it in perspective.
3: I mean, that's the perspective, you know. And, you know, so it's really one of these things where this city is hungry for success. And, you know, even at 41 years of age, LeBron has made a choice that's going to bring with him increased expectation. And if things don't go right, increased scrutiny as well.
0: Really quick, do you think that LeBron was a little scared to go in the West just because the competition is seen maybe as a little bit tougher there? Like, the road to the finals in the East just seems a little bit less uphill than the West.
3: The fun fact of what you just said is the East is probably the better the deeper conference, at least. The East also has the NBA champion. And that being said, it's a credit to San Antonio and Oklahoma City that you're still probably correct, because it's like, if I can't go to San Antonio or if I can't go to Oklahoma City, I probably need to lead the conference, because that's an insurmountable hill. Now, he could have gone to Minnesota, in my opinion, and you know, and teamed up with Anthony Edwards and LaMelo Ball and Rudy Gobert and Jade McDaniels, and that would have been a terrific basketball fit, and I think that would have catapulted them into NBA title contenders as well. But out of the places where, you know, I think that it was actually realistic that he was going to go, which is either Golden State, Cleveland, Miami, or Philadelphia, I think it had to be Philadelphia. In my opinion, and this isn't me reporting anything, had New York not won a championship this year, I think LeBron James would have been a Knick.
0: That's a fun little thought exercise in an alternate universe. But Tony, thank you so much for joining us today. I was so excited to get you on, to get your thoughts about this, given how entrenched you are in Philly. So we really appreciate you taking a few minutes out of your Saturday. Thank you.
3: Thank you guys for having me. I appreciate you.
0: All right, you guys, we've got more show for you coming right up. So stick around. This is Fox Sports Saturday.
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0: Welcome back into Fox Sports Saturday. I'm Carmen Vitale. I have Tracy Sandler here with me. I think Tracy has something to tell us.
1: I sure do, Carmen. 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
0: Thanks, Tracy.
1: Oh, you're so welcome, Carmen.
0: And now it's time for our weekly segment, The Do's and the Don'ts.
2: Highlighting the do's.
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2: And putting a spotlight on the don'ts.
4: The subject brings me no joy.
5: Don't do that.
0: That's insane.
2: It's time for the do's and the don'ts in sports.
0: All right, I'm going to start with a funny one, Tracy.
1: Okay, good.
0: It's meant to be tongue-in-cheek and lighthearted, so come on, work with me, people. Do bring in the puppy. Because, listen, Mike Vrabel... his first press conference following an off season of turmoil for reasons unnamed that we will not get into. He's got a lot of image to rehab, and he is hard at work. He brought a puppy up with him to the podium in his first press conference of training camp as the Patriots open training camp. And you know what? This is whatever, dude. Just do it. Do it, and you'll get laughs. It disarms the audience. It takes away from what you should be asked about. It's absolutely shameless, but you know what? The game is the game.
1: Kind of genius. And the puppy was in a Patriots jersey. So
0: puppy was in a Patriots. I mean, it was absolutely like, oh, look, it's an adoptable puppy, and we're doing these things with them. But I'm like, the veil is so thin, it might as well be a window. Like, it's just... we all see what you're doing, but you know what? Hats off anyway, Patriots PR, because the crisis in the first place was just bungled so spectacularly.
1: Correct.
0: That I'm glad we're getting back to the normal playbook, guys.
1: And they had puppies at practice today, so they're gonna keep this going as long as they can.
0: Shameless.
1: And it's, you know,
0: shameless.
1: But I'm gonna be honest with you. You dangle a puppy in front of me.
0: Oh, I'll forget everything.
1: I forgot everything else. Exactly. Like, forget it.
0: My brain goes blank. I'm just like, ooh, puppy.
1: Yeah, exactly. So it was shameless and genius.
0: And
1: all at the same time.
0: Yeah.
1: I have a don't that's also kind of a do, and that is don't sleep on the WNBA orange carpet and generally on WNBA fits. It's been a big thing over the last few years when we see NFL players coming in, NBA players. WNBA fits have been incredible, and the orange carpet the other night to open All-Star Weekend was next level. So don't sleep on it and do pay attention to it. There's my don't that to do.
0: I love that because, yeah, and it's impressive given that, like, these players aren't making the millions that NFL players are, but they come fitted, and I love it
1: fitted
0: for them.
1: Yes.
0: All right. I have another do. Do be transparent and do find that loophole.
1: Oh.
0: I don't know if people know this, but so, you know, most NFL franchises are private companies, privately owned companies. There is one that is not. And it is the Green Bay Packers, and they are publicly owned. And because they are publicly owned, they have to disclose all of their financials and a lot of processes that we don't get to see otherwise because they are a publicly owned company. So we can infer so many things about the NFL and about teams because the Packers have to legally disclose all of their financials. So that came out today, or maybe yesterday. It's the only snapshot of the NFL finance that we really see. $453 million distribution to every team from the NFL. That is the revenue sharing that each team got. So that adds up to, I don't know, like over $15 billion.
1: This is why the NFL reigns.
0: Which is, I think it was over $15 billion, and that is more, like almost $2 billion more than prior years.
1: Well, it's funny because here we're talking, it's just training camp is starting, and we're talking about it because it's a huge part of what we talk about, and it just goes to show the NFL, the king, right now.
0: It is.
1: The NFL
0: they are
1: is
0: relevant
1: the
0: all
1: things.
0: Year long.
1: Yep.
0: There is always something to talk about with the NFL. We have so much more coming up for you after this, so another hour. Stick around. For Tracy Sandler, I'm Carmen Vitale. See you on the other side. It's Fox Sports Saturday.
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13: Second time on the IL this year, Salvador Perez now broke George Brett's Kansas City Royals franchise home run record. He's got 318. That one today with a solo shot and a 3-2 win over the Detroit Tigers. Ranger Suarez expected to return to the lineup for the Red Sox. He'll start tomorrow's series finale. Right now, Red Sox in action against the Blue Jays, down 5-0 in the third inning up to bat. San Francisco Giants with a 5-0 lead over the Angels in the fourth inning. It's scoreless between the Padres and the Marlins in the third, and Arizona has a 2-0 lead over the Washington Nationals. The Rams and quarterback Ty Simpson have agreed to his rookie contract, the 13th overall pick. Now 4 years, $25.4 million, $15 million signing bonus. I'm Martin Wise.
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0: Welcome back in Fox Sports Saturday. I am Carmen Vitale. I have Tracy Sandler with me. We have an hour down, an hour to go. It always flies by so quickly.
1: It really does.
0: And we, right before we took a break, before the update break, we always do our do's and don'ts segment. And we're talking about NFL, how it stays relevant all year round. And it's true. So, I mean, we're now, there's concrete ways that it's relevant because this is when training camps start. This is the beginning of the next season. But my goodness, I feel like I haven't stopped talking about the NFL, Tracy.
1: I mean, definitely not. And it's funny, when Martin was just talking about the Rams signing Ty Simpson, I was like, that feels like a million years ago, but still it was in the offseason. But because of the Myles Garrett trade, I was like, oh, right, they took a quarterback in the first round. That was a big deal.
0: That was a big deal
1: and
0: at
1: now,
0: the time. But
1: at
0: that
1: the feels... time, it feels like a million and a half years ago, and it was still in the quote-unquote offseason, even though that word
0: I really loved the word salad that we got from Sean McVay about a potential Aaron Donald return. Like,
1: yes.
0: He is in the process of evaluating whether there's a decision to be made. And I'm like, what did you just say?
1: Because really all he had to say was he's weighing all the options, or he is thinking about it. He's evaluating if it works for him. But that was, you're right. That was a word salad that made no sense.
0: I was like, tell me that like you actually think this is going to happen without telling me, because I feel like the more specific you try to be, the more you're absolutely lying. And,
1: for sure.
0: And that would be... that would be absolutely outrageous. Could you imagine? Even if Aaron Donald like played 25% of the regular season snaps, just anytime he was on the field with Myles Garrett on the same defensive line.
1: Oh, I mean, I felt like when they traded for Myles Garrett, I had an image of my head in my head of all of the three other teams in NFC West, especially the 49ers, of the building like just deflating. Like that news came in and like, okay, Aaron Donald comes back, and I almost feel like, you know what, we'll see you next year, because this doesn't sound fun.
0: No, quarterback. Right, like just, I would roll over and play dead. But NFL training camps are opening. I believe here in Chicago, Bears quarterbacks and rookies have reported today. Tuesday, I believe, is the day that veterans come into the building,
1: mm-hmm.
0: With their first practice on Wednesday, but... unfortunately, some teams, especially like, you know, the Ravens open or the Seahawks opened really early, because they're in the, you know, the Hall of Fame game and this, not the other.
1: Mm-hmm.
0: But some teams have already been part, like have already had a couple of practices. And in fact, we already have our first major injury of training camp, and it comes Carolina Panthers, Nick Skorton. Blew out his ACL and is now lost for the season. He blew out his knee on the first day of camp. the first practice. It's so egregious that the NFLPA apparently is reportedly now going to review the practice tape, because if you don't know, every NFL practice for every team, whether that's training camp, regular season, whatever, it is all recorded by, there are cameras, and I mean, coaches use those cameras and use those videos and stuff to, you know, review with players as you're watching film, you're watching tape, trying to get better, this, that, the other. But they are required to send in a copy to the league so that the league has it and can at any point during the season, the preseason, whatever, pop in and look at your practice and make sure that you're following the rules for what stage of the NFL season you're in, and there's all these kind of rules and regulations. So now the NFLPA is going to get involved and review the practice tape and review the injury, to see if it was just a fluke non-contact thing or if the Panthers were pushing the rules and the boundaries of what they, of the ramp up period.
1: It's just, it's, you hate to see injuries at any time, but it just feels extra terrible when it happens during training camp or during a preseason game. And it feels like there is always one major injury that happens, and it's just awful. I guess the glass is half full side, the silver lining is because it's so early, he probably will be totally ready for next season. But I don't want to say you hate to see that because it makes it sound flippant, and it's not, because you really do hate to see it. It is just the absolute worst.
0: And I mean, this does give Ajiro Evero, who is the Panthers defensive coordinator, a little bit more time, I suppose, to kind of make up for that loss. They did sign Jalen Phillips in the offseason, but this was supposed to be Nick Scarton and Jalen Phillips, and that was the pass rush, and the Panthers were going to be better at it this year, and, you know, this is an ascending team, or at least you hope, if you're a Panthers fan, and to have a blow to one of your best pass rushers. It sucks. It really does. So... hopefully, I mean, I feel like we get some pretty catastrophic injuries during camp every year. But to your point, the news cycle just keeps rolling, so you kind of forget about them. But I'm just, hopefully that's at a minimum. It's, this conversation has been revisited, I feel like, a lot, where it's like, what is the ideal offseason look like for an NFL athlete? Like, do they have enough time off to recover? Do they have too much time off to recover? Do you need to have some sort of ongoing program where guys can stay in shape so that way when they do come to practice for the first time in a couple of months, you know, is there a way to minimize these kinds of injuries and, you know, make sure their bodies are warmed and primed and prepped to undergo this again? But like, does that come at the expense of recovery from the season before? Like, we don't have an answer to it. It's an imperfect science.
1: It is definitely an imperfect science. And it will be interesting to see if this was just a freak non-contact injury, then there's really not a lot you can do about that. Those, and it's so counterintuitive because when you hear non-contact injury, you think like, oh, non-contact, but it's, they're the absolute worst injuries that you could get. But, you know, you make a very good point, and you, OTAs begin, and it's voluntary, but those begin in April. So you have some teams, whoever played in the Super Bowl has had maybe 2 months off, and it's a weird thing. And then you have OTAs and this whole off-season program, and then they get 6 weeks off, and they need that time off. But to your point, it's like you're ramped up, and then you stop, and then you come back, and it's not a perfect system. There probably, to be honest, isn't enough time in a year to create a perfect system. But somehow it's interesting because the NFL remains relevant all year round, but there's not a perfect system for keeping guys in shape and the right amount of shape. But the other reality is, this is, as we know, this is a very tough sport, and you're never, players say it all the time, you will never be healthy after the first day of training camp. You're never fully healthy again until the end of the season. And so,
0: you're getting a diminishing return.
1: Yes. And it's just a matter of how injured are you as the year goes on. And so it's, I think that's the other side of it. It is a very, very tough, violent sport. And this is part of it, unfortunately.
0: Yeah. I mean, the Panthers are also one of the teams that I was very curious about, like, when it comes to, when I'm looking at these training camps opening and I'm looking at these preseasons, like, there are some teams that have more question marks than others. I think the Panthers, you want to see, like, you saw kind of an upward climb from Bryce Young, and that offensive line got tremendously better over the course of the season. And, you know, you saw that they were an ascending team. Another team that I'm very curious to see what happens is the Minnesota Vikings. Because I think one of the biggest question marks,
1: you know,
0: this
1: that
0: preseason,
1: you've hit a soft spot here.
0: I know I have. This was not accidental, Tracy. This was completely done with intention, because I know who I'm talking to. But I'm very curious to see, because they have the biggest question mark facing them, and that is, who is actually their quarterback? They bring in Kyler Murray, JJ McCarthy. Obviously, his first season did not go well. He got injured. He missed it. You're like, all right, redshirt year, great. Comes back last season. It's not without injury either. Didn't quite grasp was never able to get into a rhythm. But I think that people are vastly underestimating the Vikings because of the fact that, like, what, they won 8 games or 9 games last year without having an answer at quarterback.
1: Right.
0: And they have, if you look at kind of all of the things that you want to set a quarterback up, for the most part, they're all there in Minnesota. Especially if you get Christian Darrisaw and Brian O'Neill healthy, you've got a good offensive line.
1: Well,
0: you've got arguably the best receiver in football in Justin Jefferson. You have a badass defense that led by Brian Flores. These are all things. And then you have the quarterback master, an offensive mind, offensive-minded head coach in Kevin O'Connell, an offensive genius at head coach, that is calling the plays, that is developing your quarterback. So if you're a quarterback, you really can't ask for much better of a situation to be in.
1: What?
0: And if they find any sort of answer at that position, I'm ready to, like I said this last week, I'm ready to say that there is a bigger chance than you think that the Minnesota Vikings end up winning the NFC North.
1: Oh, I think that's true. And I think you hit upon something that is a huge part of it, and that is the offensive line. Because the offensive line, it on paper, it is set up. And you said, especially getting those guys back. Last year, the offensive line was a disaster. I mean, it was, and it wasn't because they weren't trying, but you had so many injuries.
0: No, it was a revolving door.
1: It was a total revolving door, and it was a mess. And then you had a quarterback who basically was a rookie. I mean, I would look at him as a rookie quarterback. And I think for the Vikings, really messed up, and there's nothing they can do about this now. All they can do, Carmen, is look towards the future and winning the NFC North. But I think where they messed up was this idea that we have everything we need to win it all, and we're going to hand it over to our rookie quarterback. And that's, as you know, nothing against JJ, because nobody believes in JJ McCarthy more than myself. It's possible.
0: No, I'm pretty confident in saying that that is 100% true.
1: I mean, JJ McCarthy may not believe in JJ McCarthy.
0: I don't even think JJ believes in himself as much as you
1: as
0: believe in him.
1: As much as I believe in JJ McCarthy. But, you know, that's where they made a mistake. And he probably could have benefited from them tagging Sam Darnold and keeping him one more year while JJ really learned. But that's not what they did. And now they are in this position.
0: Well,
1: but
0: they didn't have a GM either. That's the other thing that I think is also going overlooked here, is this was an offseason of turmoil for the Minnesota Vikings.
1: Well, and I'm talking about now, like, last offseason, but yes, this particular offseason, correct. They did not have a GM. It was a lot of turmoil.
0: Yeah. Like, it's been kind of rocky, but through all of that, they still maintained an around 500 record. And you saw the glimpses there, and they obviously have some incredible talent. I think it's also going completely under the radar that Juwan Jennings is in Minnesota right now. So you look at this receiver core, it's not just one of the best receivers, if not the best receiver in the NFL, in Justin Jefferson. Number two, Jordan Addison, provided he can stay out of legal trouble.
1: That's a big Juwan Jennings.
0: They're
1: leading the league in JJs, by the way, and I think that is something that should also not be overlooked. They lead the league in JJs.
0: Quarterback play. And then, like, you have JA too, so it's like three JJs and then JA, all just offensive.
1: The thing with their quarterback situation that I find interesting, and I understand there's a bias here, so I'm going to start with that, but they signed Kyler Murray. Great. What has Kyler Murray done in his NFL career that everybody is like, so he's going to be the great savior of this franchise and lead them to the promised land?
0: I don't necessarily think they think Kyler Murray is the savior. I think it's more of a vote of confidence in what Kevin O'Connell can do with Kyler Murray. And I think that's where all of the optimism comes from. Because initially, I was with you, too, where I was like, all right. I mean, we've seen flashes from Kyler Murray, and he's obviously extremely athletic and makes up for his lack of size by being just a complete freak athlete. You've seen him run. He looks like he's on, you know, the 2x speed.
1: Yes.
0: when you're speeding through reels or TikToks like I do. But I think that there is just where that optimism comes from is the vote. It's a vote of confidence in what Kevin O'Connell can do to develop quarterbacks and what he has done to kind of revive people's careers. And like you saw it with, obviously it started in San Francisco under Kyle Shanahan with Sam Darnold, though he didn't see the field that often. But then you get to Minnesota. And I think there was also this thing of like, is it just Kevin O'Connell pulling the strings, or did he really unlock Sam Darnold? And then Sam Darnold goes to Seattle and then wins a Super Bowl. And you can argue till the cows come home whether it was because of Sam Darnold or if he was just along for the ride. The bottom line is he played well enough and had a good enough defense that they won it all. They won a Super Bowl. So you can't argue that Sam Darnold is like a lost cause or a bust or whatever. He is a good, objectively good quarterback.
1: Yes, he is.
0: And that didn't, there were a lot of doubts about that in New York with the Jets because of just the chaos that surrounded him. But putting him on the right track, it really does feel like Kevin O'Connell was able to unlock and kind of quote unquote fix him. And so I think a lot of people think that he can do that for Kyler Murray and draw on the parts of Kyler Murray's game that are special and devise a system that works for him, especially given his weapons offensively, especially if that offensive line can hold up and stay healthy. So I think that's where a lot of that comes from. And he does have, you know, he has experience on J.J. McCarthy. And he has just some special athleticism. So I think that I don't think it's so much like, oh my God, Kyler's going to be the savior of this franchise. I think people think that Kyler is going to be good enough combined with all of the other things where this team could make some real noise.
1: We'll see. And you bring up Sam Darnold, and I think you look at Mac Jones. We see it with a lot of quarterbacks that were considered busts. It's an interesting thing in the NFL because in the same sentence, we can say you can't judge a quarterback on year one. And you look at Sam Darnold, you look at Mac Jones, look at Baker Mayfield. You like look at all these guys who've really had
0: research. You can't judge them by year two or three either, apparently.
1: Exactly. Yet everyone is so ready to cast aside J.J. McCarthy after one season. and that's where I think is funny. But I, you know, we'll see what happens there. I feel like Kyler is going to win that job. I do think it's a fake quarterback competition, no matter what they say. The question is, how long will he be in that job? What I think is unfortunate for JJ is I think he a little bit also became a pawn in this turmoil, as you said, in the front office and between the former GM and the coach and whatever else happened. And I don't think he's getting developed well. I would like them to send him somewhere where he can be appreciated. But nonetheless, we will see. This is going to be the most interesting thing of it'll be one of the top storylines, if not the top storyline of training camp, because the Minnesota Vikings quarterback competition is the major story and everything is getting dissected. It happened. We saw it in OTAs. Well, Kyler answered a question this way and JJ answered a question that way. Who answered the question better?
0: I mean, who's running with the first team versus the second team?
1: Oh my gosh.
0: Look, wait, it's Carson Wentz with the second team. I was just like, I'm like, oh God, I can't wait.
1: It's going to be, some of us are going to be paying very, very, very close attention to it. Some of us.
0: Some of us. I think a lot of us. Let me tell you, I don't think we're talking enough about the Minnesota Vikings, which is why I brought it up 2 weeks in a row.
1: Well,
0: on this
1: we
0: show.
1: Can talk about the Minnesota Vikings as much as you like.
0: All right. Well, it'll have to be another time because we're out of time for this segment. But coming up, we're going to talk a little bit of Major League Baseball because the trade deadline is right around the corner. 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
1: Thank you, Tracy. And really quickly, we need to discuss something that is coming up in about a week. A week from Monday, August 3rd, is the MLB trade deadline.
0: Yes, it is.
1: And it's interesting because I am currently a fan of a team where, if you would have asked me a couple of months ago, I would have said, yeah, no, the trade deadline is going to be huge for remaking some of this and probably be sellers, and hopefully we get something good in return and we can continue this rebuild, and it seems like it's on track. And I'm talking about the Chicago White Sox, who are very much not going to be sellers because
0: they are not
1: keeping up their pace for the most part. I know they got, you know, crushed yesterday, but they're, for the most part, keeping up their pace. They're on top of the AL Central, and way ahead of schedule when it comes to what they were supposed to be this year. And it's a really fun time for Chicago baseball in general because the Cubs are doing well, the Sox are doing well, and I really can't remember the last time that those two things coincided. So I'm not really sure what that says for the state of the world, but we're sure as hell enjoying it here in the city. But I want to get your take on the trade deadlines. Obviously, Major League Baseball is something very near and dear to your heart, but you follow it pretty closely. So I want to see, like, who in your mind has the most to gain, either by being a buyer or a seller? Who do you think is going to be the biggest buyer? Who do you think is going to be the biggest seller?
0: Well, first of all, I think this trade deadline is very interesting because every year the trade deadline is crazy, but this trade deadline seems particularly up in the air and in flux because you have teams like the Red Sox and the Tigers, for instance, that like a couple months ago, it was like, well, they're going to be sellers. Skubal's definitely getting traded.
1: Right.
0: Aroldis Chapman from the Red Sox closer, he's definitely getting traded. Both of those guys still might get traded, but both of those teams have been surging.
1: Right.
0: Tigers, I think, lost today, but they've been surging. And so this next week is going to tell us so much about the trade deadline in a way that I can't remember a week before a trade deadline having so much impact on what is going to happen. I think in terms of, you know, who has the most to gain should Skubal be traded, I think if the Brewers decide that they really are going to be all in and not have these amazing regular seasons that inevitably end sometime before they get to the World Series, getting Skubal, him and Mizrowski, would be such a 1-2 punch. It actually would be scary. So I think that it is something that could be really interesting for the Brewers. I think all of a sudden the Pirates are a team that could be buyers, and they have a lot to gain by being so. You look at the Padres as a team that you wouldn't have thought this before the season started. They are going to be big sellers. I think Mason Miller, the Padres have said, I think they're saying, you know, he's most likely going to stay with the Padres. I think Mason Miller, who they gave up so much to get last year, just last season at the trade deadline, gave up so much to get Mason Miller. I think he's going to be traded to a team that needs a closer. And these are big pitching names that are going to make huge differences for teams. So I'm just so curious. This next week is going to be so telling for everything. Because if the Tigers continue this streak and the Red Sox continue this streak, those guys are going nowhere. Right. Those big trades aren't going to happen. And then all of a sudden, the Skubal thing, you know, becomes a moot point. But, you know, a lot of people talk about the Dodgers being in the mix. And for the Dodgers, I think it would be as much about having Skubal in their rotation as it would be about someone else not having Skubal in their rotation.
1: Sure. I do think, like, I love this time of year, too, because you do get to see what teams think of themselves.
0: Yes, you sure do. And I think this is a year where a lot of teams who thought real highly of themselves before the season do think much less highly of themselves now.
1: Yes.
0: And that there seemed to be a big swing this year, more than I can remember in recent history.
1: I was going to say, like, leading up to the All-Star break too, I feel like, especially in the AL, I think there was a lot of parity. I think if you're looking at how that league's going to shake out, you didn't really have a clear picture of that going into the All-Star break. And like this next month is where those teams kind of start breaking off and you start seeing the teams that are, you know, that pace wasn't just a fluke or whatever. And that kind of coincides with the trade deadline. I mean, I know what we all think about the National League. What you think about the National League.
0: Yes.
1: But, and it's probably true. It's just, it's one of those things where I just felt like there was a lot of parity and a lot of, like, everybody was in it. When you talk about if the playoffs started tomorrow before the All-Star break, it's like, I don't know. Everybody has a shot at it. And now it's kind of like when you separate it out, and that's, I don't think it's a coincidence that that always kind of coincides with the trade deadline. So,
0: and the Brewers have a shot here. I mean, I think if the Brewers get Skubal, they have a real chance at beating the Dodgers.
1: I was going to say, that's going to make things a lot more interesting in the NL. But right now, let's find out what else is interesting around the world of sports with Martin Weiss.
2: So Major League Baseball scores, the Washington Nationals opening it up right now 5-2 over the Arizona Diamondbacks in the fifth inning. San Diego doubling up Miami 2-1 in the fifth. San Francisco 9-0 in the fifth inning over the Angels. And in the sixth inning, the Blue Jays lead the Red Sox 5-0. The Red Sox getting some help, though. Ranger Suarez expected to come off the injured list and start tomorrow's finale against Toronto. He was placed on the injured list July 9th. With a strained left groin, ended up missing the All-Star game because of that. Earlier today in Major League Baseball, Salvador Perez hit his 318th career home run. That breaks George Brett's Kansas City Royal franchise record. 3-2 win over the Tigers. Tigers have been hot, as Tracy just said. The Mets placed outfielder Juan Soto on the 10-day injury list with a strained left calf. Rams and quarterback Ty Simpson agreed to his rookie contract, so both first-round quarterbacks now signed on their rookie deals. This one, 4 years, $25.4 million guaranteed with a nearly $15 million signing bonus. Robert Kraft told reporters today, Christian Gonzalez, the cornerback, was offered an extension that would make him the highest-paid cornerback in NFL history. Currently, Rams cornerback Trent McDuffie has that distinction at $31 million a season. And the San Francisco 49ers announced that Kyle Shanahan will be limited at the start of training camp. He suffered a car accident about 11 days ago and had several severe injuries like concussion, broke 3 ribs, his nose, his hand, needed over 40 stitches. Neither driver was cited for the accident, and drugs and alcohol not involved. So Shanahan going to be a little slow to start training camp as the 49ers get rolling. Ladies, back to you.
1: Thank you, Martin. And I am so excited to continue on with our next guest because we've talked a lot about the WNBA, WNBA All-Star, how it's not only summer in the city in Chicago, but it's WNBA All-Star weekend in Chicago. And who better to talk to than the host of Good Game with Sarah Spain on iHeart Women's Sports herself, but fellow Chicagoan, Sarah Spain, live from All-Star weekend festivities. Sarah, how are you?
3: I'm great. And you're going to know I'm in a big city because you're going to hear some construction, some people walking by, all the people leaving the big parties. Like, it's wild here.
1: All right, so set the scene. Where exactly are you? Where were you last night for the three-point contest and the Shooting Stars contest? What's this weekend been like so far?
3: Okay, so my weekend started on Tuesday, if that tells you anything. I was doing an interview at the Obama Center for youth girls camps and wellness, and then Wednesday night I was doing a happy hour with the Women's Sports Foundation. And then Thursday, I started out on a Gatorade panel with Candace Parker and a bunch of folks, and then ended up with Tisha Panichero, Cheryl Swoops, and one of the original W commissioners, Donna Orender, and then out to dinner with some agents and WNBA players. Yesterday, what day is it? Today's Saturday. Yesterday, I am having trouble remembering what I did in the morning, but I had my own live show for Good Game with Sarah Spain. With Muppet McGraw, and then Carrie Champion and Jamel Hill did a live Flagrant and Funny from the same location. And then I jetted off to Skills and 3-Point, where I got to see AZ Fudd become the first rookie ever to win the 3-Point contest. And she also has a show on iHeart Women's Sports, so we were all particularly excited about that. And then went to Candace Parker's party, who's also a Chicago native, and then the New Birds party. And then this morning I interviewed Malala Yousafzai, Nobel Prize winner.
1: Oh, my God.
3: Who just started a women's sports asset fund and capital raise called Recess Capital, and headed off to a female quotient party. And I'm in an hour or two going to sit courtside for the game at the United Center. So I'll sleep when I'm dead, which might be soon.
0: That is an unbelievable week. I mean, that's the fact that you're talking to us right now on the radio is tremendous. But everything you just described, I think, goes to the bigger thing that the WNBA is surging, and it is so popular. It is so exciting. Kind of what are you feeling with everything you're at this week? What is the buzz around that and the feeling around that? And where can the WNBA go from here to just continue to grow?
3: Well, I'll take that in two parts. I'll just say the buzz is that basically this is starting to feel like the Super Bowl for women's sports.
0: Amazing.
3: You don't have to just be in the W. There are NWSL owners and execs. There are people from Love Professional Volleyball. There are people from every single sport, sponsorship, league, facet of women's sports descending upon Chicago because, you know, WNBA finals are difficult. They move by city, and then you also don't know who's in it until the last minute. NWSL championship is a little bit starting to have this feel, but WNBA is celebrating 30 years, and the kind of, like, status that it has now means you're required to be here if you want to be a part of this larger conversation. And that's manifesting in the activations and the sponsor involvement, the investment, the people who show up, the celebrities, all that stuff. And so it really does feel like if you're anyone who's anyone in women's sports, you know you have to be here the way it feels like you need to do that for Super Week. And then secondarily, I'll say, you know, I've been in this space for a really long time, almost 20 years. But at ESPN, I was 1 foot in each, men's and women's. And the last couple of years with iHeart Women's Sports and Good Game with Sarah Spain, I've been almost entirely women's sports. And to really dedicate myself to it, I've been watching all the patterns. And just 2 years ago, the excitement was that the women's sports landscape could be worth $1 billion by 2030. And I want you to know it's 2026, and there is one WNBA team alone already worth $1 billion valuation. Nice. Mm-hmm. So the projections are behind, and the people who are worried about the quote-unquote bubble bursting are wrong. So everyone's investing, everything's coming, and it is still not even remotely touching possibilities for growth, valuation, all the other stuff, because coverage is still behind, all the other stuff. So it's just really cool to be really boots on the ground, and because my show is a show about every women's sport, I have my fingers in everything, and I'm really keeping track of how the space is changing day to day, because it's a daily show. And it's just wild that, like, just a couple years ago, I was like, hey, everyone, over here, look over here. And now I'm like, oh, not all at once, like, you know, which is a great problem to have.
1: It is. And I want to know from your perspective, what, if you could pinpoint maybe a couple of things that have really kind of accelerated or been catalysts for this rapid growth over the last couple of years, like, can you put your finger on what it was and then maybe infer from that what we can continue to do to continue to grow it?
3: Yeah, I'm going to say three things. Number one, the bifurcation of media, which is frustrating for a lot of fans, but also means that not every sport is competing for the same linear opportunities on television. Mm-hmm. So you don't have to replace a men's league with a women's game. Mm-hmm. You can put it on streaming. And the opportunity to do that means you give people a chance to go and watch and follow the teams and people and players they care about. And that really changed the game for access. And access was required for people to have affinity to these brands and leagues. Secondarily, societal changes around expectations around women, sexuality, and gender means that a league, for instance, with the W, that's predominantly black and has a large percentage of queer players that want to present themselves as straight, queer, mask, femme, villain, hero, funny, serious, has changed the game. Because at the beginning, it was artificial and it was projecting every single woman athlete into either girl next door or sexualized. Mm-hmm. Those are your two options. Either perfect role model or you want to have sex with those. And it was so limiting. And it was also about being ladylike and how do you be an athlete but also look hot enough for us to accept you? Mm-hmm. And over recent years, just in general in society, we've been much more open to who is your authentic self, whatever that presentation is. And that has had a really outsized effect on women's sports, which was deeply impacted by racism and heteronormative expectations and things like that. So I think that's a huge part of it. By letting athletes step into an authentic version of themselves, they become much more likable and embraceable, and people can recognize that, so they're easier to sell. And that leads me to the final one, which is social media, which is both a fire pit of hell and also removes the gatekeepers, which have been predominantly white middle-aged men who decide what people should be interested in and then tell you those stories. So that's editors, program directors, content creators, everybody at the top of everything from newspapers to TV to radio will tell you, we don't need to cover that, no one's interested, and they will always skew towards predominantly male or major sports. And social media allowed both content creators to tell you this is interesting, you should watch this, and the athletes themselves to say, come over here, I'm awesome and interesting and talented and cool and empowered and someone that you want to follow. And those things have allowed fans to choose that. Mm-hmm. And when the numbers go up like that, you can't ignore them. When content creators are making stuff about the W and getting millions of views while you're over here still telling them, what about paddle, which is great, or pickleball, which is great, but, like, you're ignoring women because you have outdated heuristics about whether people care about it. They're breaking through and forcing those decision makers to change their mind and open their aperture around things. And then, of course, Caitlin Clark versus Angel Reese was building on a bonfire of sticks, and it was a match. You know, Paige Beckers was already a player of the year as a freshman, and millions of viewers were watching. And then you added in Caitlin onto back roads. You added it into 30 years of the W of all these superstar players, and it was, like, just at the right time to take advantage, and that's where you really saw it break open.
1: Absolutely. Sarah, I can't thank you enough from especially that entire thing that you just detailed for us about what your week has been like. Thank you so much for taking a few minutes to kind of talk us through
3: thanks
1: what's going on in
3: me.
1: Chicago and going
3: yeah,
1: on in the W. We can't
3: it.
1: Wait to tune in and to your show and to all of the coverage that you've had this week. Have so much fun at the game tonight.
3: Thank you. Pray for my party voice. It's already disaster.
1: Absolutely will. Thanks, Sarah.
3: See ya.
1: So Sarah is the host of Good Game with Sarah Spain on iHeart Women's Sports. Good Game is your one-stop shop for the biggest stories in women's sports every day. Every day, Sarah gives you the stories, the stakes, the stars, and the stats to keep up with your favorite women's teams, leagues, and athletes. And she will be covering the WNBA All-Star Game, which is tonight at the United Center, the house that Jordan built in Chicago. So definitely go check that out. I hope that you're tuning into the WNBA All-Star weekend. It's been incredible. The city is buzzing. I'm going to try to get off the air and go straight to something else too. So, we've got a lot. We've got more show for you. We've got one more segment coming up after this. So stick around. This is Fox Sports Saturday.
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0: Big thanks to our producers today, Chris Perfett, Brandon Deutsch. Great working with you for the first time, my man. Martin Weiss in the update studio. And coming up in just about 10 minutes, you are going to, unfortunately, get my dear friend, Buck Rising, and Anita Marks, who I was on the show with last week. Can't wait for that pairing, truly. For those of you that listen to the show every week, you know that I give Buck a lot of mess. I talk a lot of trash to Buck because he can't say anything back to me right now, but I know he's listening. So I usually always get a text from him if I go in on him. So that's what I'm going for right now. We'll see if he bites. But it'll be a great show coming up. For now, though, Tracy.
1: Well, I want to let you guys know it will be a great show, but if you missed any of today's show, you'll want to catch the podcast. 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Right after the show, it will be posted, so be sure to follow the podcast, rate it 5 stars, and you can even provide a review. 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
0: I should mention, too, that the reason Anita Marks is in for Jason Fitz is because Jason Fitz is currently recovering from bypass surgery. So according to his social media, everything went well. So continued thoughts towards Jason Fitz on his recovery, and glad everything went well. And I'm hoping that, you know, I saw on social media he said he was going home about a week after the surgery. So he gets to do the rest of his recovery at home. So good thoughts going Jason Fitz's way. And we're going to continue the good thoughts because it is time for our feel-good story of the week. And if you'll indulge me, Tracy, I feel like this show has been very Chicago-heavy, and to
1: That's
0: that,
1: okay.
0: I apologize for everybody around the country who had to listen to me being insufferable about the city that I currently reside in. But hey, the city is hosting WNBA All-Star Weekend. That is what's most relevant right now. But there's something else going on in Chicago right now that I wanted to bring attention to because it makes me feel good and it makes the city of Chicago feel good, in that this week, Patrick Kane decided to become a Blackhawk once again. And this is funny because Jonathan Toews and Patrick Kane are a huge part of just my sports watching life. And they brought three championships to this city via the Chicago Blackhawks in the 2010s. And I've always been a hockey person, so football was always my first sport growing up. Hockey was like football's 1A, hockey's 1B. And so it's funny because Jonathan Toews just announced his retirement from the league, and I went on a feel-good story about how, you know, signing off one last time, Captain Sirius, I was so excited for him. But good Lord, Patrick Kane back in a Blackhawks uniform is electric. And then on the heels of that, so it's so funny because now you're going to get Patrick Kane and Connor Bedard on the same team in Blackhawks uniforms. And it's like the past and the future, but they're combining to make the present. And I think that's amazing. And Bedard he just signed an extension, $15 million a year, to stay with the Blackhawks. And he went on a radio station 1050 yesterday talking about how it was never a thought that he wasn't going, like, he didn't even enter into negotiations with the Blackhawks. He was like, there was never a thought that I wasn't going to stay a Blackhawk. I was never going to risk not being a Blackhawk. And I just have to say that the city of Chicago is on fire right now. Between the WNBA All-Star Week, all of the wonderful things going on with the Chicago Blackhawks, both baseball teams are good, and the Bears are opening training camp. Like, it is just, it's not, and the Bulls drafted very, very well. I should say that. And everything in the city is just going off. So my feel-good story of the week is Chicago sports. And it's easy for me to say that right now because, like, there's no real stakes yet, but regardless, I'm happy for my city.
1: If Colston Loveland is coming back to work in your city, things are good. That's what I'm saying. That's my personal opinion on that.
0: Not only is he coming back to work, Tracy, I put on social media, I broke down just how important I think Colston Loveland is to Ben Johnson's offense and how I think he is like the catalyst for the entire thing. And he's kind of the centerpiece for the entire thing for various reasons.
1: So I will need to be fine. I don't know how I missed that. you tag me in that in the future. I missed that, but I'm going to find it and share it. That's not my feel-good story of the week, but the thing that has made me feel the most good, even though it's not correct grammar, is that you just said that about Colston Loveland. But my feel-good story of the week really is kind of women's sports and everything we've talked about in the WNBA All-Star Game. And while we've been doing the show on the TV here in the studio has been flag football championships, and I've been watching two girls teams play each other.
0: Love it.
1: And it's been so fun to watch the talent, the excitement, like all of it, like the love for each other, the love for the game. And as we talk about the WNBA All-Star game, and I'm watching the women's flag football championships, it's just made me really happy and has made my heart feel good that women's sports is getting the
0: well this made
1: deserves.
0: Me feel good too, Tracy. We gotta go. Thank you guys so much. Same time, same place.
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7: In Major League Baseball, top of the seventh inning, the Nationals with a 5-2 lead over the Diamondbacks. Also top of the seventh, Giants smacking the Angels. Los Angeles scratched one across, though it's 9-1 in favor of San Francisco. Bottom of the sixth inning, the Padres with a 2-1 lead over the Marlins. And at the top of the eighth inning, the Blue Jays lead the Red Sox 5-0. Red Sox getting left-handers Ranger Suarez back tomorrow. He's going to start the series finale against Toronto. All-Star missed the All-Star game due that strained left groin. Salvador Perez hit his 318th career home run Saturday. That breaks George Brett's Kansas City Royals franchise record 3-2 win over the Tigers. Juan Soto for the Mets is going to be on the 10-day injured list with a strained left calf. And in NBA news, Kentavious Caldwell-Pope has agreed to buy out with the Grizzlies. He's going to sign a one-year $3.9 million deal with the Philadelphia 76ers. I'm Martin Weiss.
6: 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The plays, the interviews, the players, the coaches, the breaking news, the top stories. When it goes down, raise your hand. We will cover it all.
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6: 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Yeah. 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
9: LeBron James, the indecision 2026. It's over. We're very happy about that because now we actually have things to discuss. Happy Saturday. It's fucking Fitzy mailing it in. Guy has open heart surgery on a Monday. Thinks he can't show up to work on a Saturday. It's fine. Anita Marks is here to make us smarter, to make us better. We're very grateful for your presence, Anita. Thanks for hanging out.
10: Yeah, absolutely. Are you serious? He had open heart surgery?
9: Literally open heart surgery. Yeah. I mean,
10: really?
9: Thank God they caught his situation, his calcium buildup. He's 49 years old, and not to, you know, completely derail this thing right out the gate, but Fitzy, a little bit of a ticking time bomb, and they finally got him into the hospital, thank God, and they were able to handle the situation. He came through the surgery pretty cleanly. We've been getting updates regularly. So all jokes aside, we're very, very happy that Fitzy is safe and well. He's now home from the hospital and demanding treatment and service and all these different things. So I'm sure he'll play that up to his fullest advantage. But yes, we're very happy that Fitzy's doing well.
10: Oh, wow. Well, God bless. Yes. I did not know. So this is breaking news for me a minute into the show.
9: Well, we hope we have no other breaking news of that kind.
10: Let's hope so.
9: Let's stick with the LeBron James kind. So the 24th day of the month is 24th NBA season, 2 years, $8 million for LeBron James. A ridiculous, ridiculous, ridiculous. I mean, numerologists would go crazy, Anita, for the cosmic alignment that LeBron James seemed to have wanted to make yet another decision about where he at least maybe is going to end his NBA career. And it's an interesting fit because I came on here for weeks and said, no way in hell is this man in particular going to play for basically vet minimum. And sure enough, me and everybody else who thought that LeBron James would be more focused on the money as opposed to not just the competitive spot that he would land in, have to eat it today because LeBron James is going to play for the 76ers. Back to the East.
10: But Buck, let's be honest. The man has generational wealth for like his grandchildren's grandchildren's grandchildren.
9: Of course.
10: So at the end of the day, and God knows how much money he's going to make after he retires as well. He'll probably get into broadcasting. Fox will probably throw him $50 million a year. Really, at the end of the day, does it really come down to money anymore? I don't think so. Right. So what's the motivation here? And, you know, you and I were texting before the show. I think LeBron is somebody who just chases rings. And this is who he's been his entire career. Not one, not two, not three, not four. The pep rally that was the Miami Heat that really made me want to vomit. So this is him. This is true to his brand. And this is what he's doing. He went to Philadelphia because he looked at the rosters and he felt like if Embiid, and I know we'll do a deeper dive into, do we think the 76ers really do have a legit chance of winning a championship this coming season? But at the end of the day, if, and it's a big if, capital with bold letters, if Embiid can stay healthy, let's be honest, I think we can all come to an agreement to say this is his best chance of winning that fifth ring.
9: Quote, this is my last decision. I'm not going for money. I'm not going for family. I still want to compete, to win, and to have a chance at the feeling of winning another championship. End quote. That's LeBron James on social media. He had a much longer post. The post came out almost simultaneously with Shams, who, of course, is the ESPN NBA insider, very close with LeBron James' agent, Rich Paul, who has had many appearances throughout the course of this process commenting on LeBron James. I mean, Anita, I don't know if you happen to see the Fanatics Fest clip that was making the rounds of him being on a podcast and he dropped in the process or trust the process twice in the midst of this podcast and you hear the crowd go crazy because Philadelphia, he's hitting at Philadelphia. The way that I dismissed that in real time, and now sure enough, here he is in Philadelphia. It's a fascinating fit, but to your point about the money, does he need to make more money than the 2 years, $8 million? that he is set to make, which is just a little more than Bronny is going to make this year, as a matter of fact. No word on whether Bronny will join him in Philadelphia just yet. I was so set that he would not do this kind of a thing, because to me it's not just about the actual monetary value. It's about the way that he perceives himself. It's about the value of himself. And I'm stunned, frankly, that he would settle in a situation like this. Now, I'm curious to see more reporting come out around this, Anita. How many offers were there actually for the services of LeBron James? And I'm sure there were plenty of teams who were ready to make accommodations for him. I just found that this was one of the least likely spots, and maybe you think that I'm, maybe you might push back on that if the signs were there for you before he actually landed on Philadelphia. I'm kind of stunned by this.
10: I'm not. Again, this is his brand. He games the system. Mm. This is what he does, right? It's all about winning those championships. So, you know, do you think he really would have been, you know, it's so funny, right? Like when he went back to Cleveland, oh, he's going back to Cleveland, you know, it's his home, Akron. Yeah. You think if Kyrie Irving wasn't there, do you think he would have gone back? He looked at Dwayne Wade's knee and he looked at what Kyrie Irving was doing in the NBA and how his game was elevating. You really think that decision to go back to Cleveland was all because he wanted to go back home? No. He looked at Dwayne Wade and said, this is a superstar MVP who unfortunately health and his knee is deteriorating. I'm going to go to Cleveland. I'm going to align forces with Kyrie Irving and try to win a championship in my hometown. But do you really think he would have gone to Cleveland if they didn't have Kyrie Irving there? Absolutely not. I am not shocked. I know a lot of people thought that he was going to go to Miami, but I'm from the 305. I'm from Miami and, covered that team. I was not in Miami. I left Miami the second year Shaq was there.
9: Okay.
10: But I still have, a lot of contacts down there. Again, it's my hometown. And again, I've been in this business for, longer than I'd like to admit. So, I did not believe that he would go back to Miami, because the way that ended and the power struggle there, like Pat Riley rules the world, especially in Miami. And Eric Spoelstra is like his son. And so wherever LeBron goes, I think we've all come to understand the power and the say that LeBron and his camp has over a franchise and an organization. It didn't work the first time around. I just didn't see it happening the second. And not to say that like mended bridges and whatnot. I don't think there's any bad blood there. I just, knowing how Pat Riley and that organization operates, I just did not see him going back there. I thought he'd go to Golden State, to be honest with you. That's where my gut was telling me he was going to go, but I'm not shocked that he went to Philadelphia.
9: So it's interesting talking about mending bridges and things like that, right? Because now he's on the same team with Jaylen Brown, who of course was very critical of Bronny James. Bronny was getting ready to make his entrance into the league, LeBron has commented on this and said that their relationship, he and Jaylen Brown's, was diplomatic, despite the stuff, the crap, for lack of a better term, an FCC safe term, as LeBron said that Jaylen Brown had said about LeBron's son. So now that will be an interesting dynamic, not just with him, but also with Embiid. Tyrese Maxey is an interesting fixture here. VJ Edgecombe is a talented young player, who I think benefits from having somebody like LeBron James and Jaylen Brown now in their building. The 76ers, especially in the East, that's gonna be so much fun, because the West has been such a dominant conference in the NBA, in the power structure these last couple of years, and now you see Boston making one of the most curious trades of my life. We did not talk about it as if it was as lopsided as the Luka Doncic, Los Angeles and Dallas trade, right? But it felt almost worse in certain senses when you look at what Philadelphia just barely had to give up to get him in a washed Paul George, sending him to Boston in a way that I think if you would have given them the choice to just get rid of the Paul George contract, they probably would have just done that. Instead, they get a finals MVP on their roster. LeBron, who's, I mean, just a wonder in terms of how he has found ways to continue to sustain Anita. Whatever the criticisms are of his behavior, of his passive aggressiveness, of his ring chasing habit, because you are spot on, he absolutely suffers from a ring chasing habit, as he chases legacy as well. You have a situation where he's coming in here still as a top 20 player, right? So it's going to be a fascinating mix and so much talent, as they look to compete in the East. Do you like the fit of LeBron on the 76ers team?
10: Yeah, I mean, let's talk about the fit, right? Like, LeBron's going to Philadelphia, but to me, he's not the one. To me, Embiid is the one. And I'll return to that topic. I don't think Philadelphia does much. I don't even think they represent the East if Embiid isn't healthy, and he hasn't been able to be healthy. I love Jaylen Brown. I really do. Not only is he the most intelligent NBA player, you know, I think he was severely overlooked this past year when Tatum was inactive, and how Brown wasn't even in the discussion to be MVP this season was beyond me. And then listen, I love Maxey. I think we can sit here. I think we can have a debate whether or not LeBron's going to be the number three or the number four on this roster. And I know that might sound crazy to people, but to me, Embiid's one, Jaylen Brown's two. Okay, you want to say LeBron is three on this roster? Okay, but I think you can make a great argument that Maxey will be three and LeBron will be four. How many minutes do you think he's going to play? Like, I don't think he plays more than 30 minutes a game. I think they're going to use load management on him big time. Like, this was a move specifically for the Philadelphia 76ers to win the East, represent the East in the championship, and win a championship. And so, and the odds makers in Vegas had them, like, the odds top three in the NBA to do that without LeBron James. So this is icing on the cake. Like I said, Jaylen Brown to me is the most intelligent basketball player in the NBA. LeBron might be the smartest in regard to the game itself. I think that is a huge added value to the team and what he brings to the equation besides his physicality and his basketball skills. But, you know, I think his role is going to be very interesting. I'm intrigued in regard to how many minutes he's going to have and how that's all going to work. But I think you can have a really big argument. Is Maxey the three or is LeBron the three on this team? Because I don't believe he's one or two.
9: Well, and that should be theoretically a great setup for a player getting ready to enter his 24th season, right? Like, that has to be a part
10: 41 years old
9: of the thought process. And again, I am in awe of him, Anita, and I have great respect for LeBron James, the player, the athlete. I have, you know, I take some issues with the behavior from time to time, but he's almost never had any, like, truly bad public moments other than the passive aggressiveness. And basically, does he annoy you or not? Are you annoyed by LeBron James?
10: But I 100% agree with you. And let's give credit where credit's due, how difficult that is to do in this day and age with social media.
9: Yeah.
10: That I can't even remember an off the court incident. Great family guy. I love his Taco Tuesday social media posts with his family. He loves his daughter. He loves his sons. Like what a mensch. Like totally respect and love the man off the court. He annoys me with the way that he has handled his career or the way his team has handled his career. It just has annoyed me.
9: Well, lucky for us, we have 2 hours to stretch our legs and settle into that just a little bit. Anita Marks is so kind to fill in for Jason Fitz here with us on Fox Sports Radio. We will continue the LeBron James discussion throughout the course of the show. It is the biggest news in sports that he is joining the 76ers on a 2-year, $8 million deal. But we do have NFL training camps that are opening across the league. We will have every NFL team in camp by this time next week. So we will talk about the most interesting storylines among these NFL teams as we get ready for the 2026 season. She's Anita Marks. I'm Buck Rising, hanging out here with you on Fox Sports Radio.
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1: We do. 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
4: For the next 2 hours, I told Mary, I've got a Brazil jersey. I'm going to go get my Vinny Jr. jersey. I'm going to put it on. We're going to do this World Cup coverage.
5: Why does Buck Rising, who, by the way, lives in Nashville, Tennessee, and not to put your business out there, but you're Egyptian, why would you have a Brazilian jersey? It just seems a little weird. Like, I've known Buck for a decade, and I've never even heard Buck suggest going to a Brazilian steakhouse. The closest that he comes to Brazil is the Wax. Okay, that's the closest Buck comes to Brazil in any way, shape, or form.
4: It's just the one time with my back. My God, I mean, the drama. I was going to the beach. You want to see Mary Backs on a beach? I don't.
5: Oh, God. Please cut that into a rejoin.
4: It's a terrible way to welcome Anita Marks into this weird little thing that we do for 2 hours every Saturday afternoon, but she's kind enough to fill in for Jason Fitz, who is on bed rest, let's say. I was chirping him, Anita, after his surgery, asking him if he was going to, you know, mail it in or show up to work on Saturday, and of course, I'm glad that he is not here, because he would have tried. If we'd have let him, he would have been here today. So we're very grateful that you're making it a little easier on him, because God knows we would have had to hold him down and keep him out of here.
6: Just a little nugget on me. Unfortunately, my father died of a massive heart attack at 51. So, and really a lot of times when this happens, and I just want to get a message out to our listeners out there, because this is really important, and that is listen to your body. Listen to your body. And, you know, if anything feels off, if anything feels different, don't brush it off. Oh, I'll go on Monday. I'll call my doctor tomorrow. Get to a hospital, get to a doctor. And it's the smartest thing you can do. Unfortunately, my father did not. So I'm so happy and so relieved and so thrilled that he's doing well. And again, big message right now is for everybody out, women and men, something's off, shortness of breath, go see a doctor right away.
4: No, it's an incredibly important message, because there's nothing more important than your health. And I think oftentimes we take it for granted until something happens to us or something happens to someone around us. And then in certain situations, it can be too late. So an incredibly important message there from Anita. No graceful way to transition into the fun of NFL training camp, Anita, but we do have training camps happening.
6: The way, can you, like, pinch me? I had a conversation with a friend of mine on my, I play pickleball every morning. I'm in the car
4: you play pickleball?
6: Every morning, religiously. Okay. I've been bit by the bug.
4: Excellent.
6: So yeah. So from like 6:30 until like 10 a.m., I'm on a pickleball court somewhere. Okay. a very dear friend of mine works for the Giants. And so, I was on the phone with him on my way to pickleball this morning, and he's like, going to camp first thing Monday. Can't wait. Mm. And I'm like, damn.
4: Yeah.
6: Like, where'd the summer go? Where'd the off season go, Buck? Like, it's amazing to me. And you know, we both know training camp's gonna fly by. Before we know it, it's that first Thursday night game.
4: Yeah, well, Wednesday night this year, right?
6: Because
4: we're playing
6: right.
4: Damn Australia.
6: There you go. Down under, baby. Down
4: but
6: under.
4: Yes, we are. We're taking American football. I mean, we've been taking it global for these last couple of years. But yeah, I mean, honestly, Anita, I just before we get into the most interesting training camp storylines, because there are a lot of interesting things. Many teams are already in camp. Everybody will be in camp by the end of next week here in Nashville, the Tennessee Titans included. I cover them on a day-to-day basis, so I'm going to be out at camp for the next, I don't know, 2 months, essentially, watching all the minutiae as we get ready for football season. But I wonder
6: year
4: if
6: two
4: you...
6: for Cam Ward. You yeah. excited?
4: They are here. They absolutely are here. I'm a little skeptical because I don't trust the Titans.

0: I know too much. I've seen too much of the guts and the inner workings, and so I'm scared for him. I hope he does well. But, you know, geography matters so much in where these young quarterbacks, any young player lands, really, but especially the young quarterbacks. And if you don't have organizational alignment, which they, God help me, they seem to be trending in the right direction, the people that suffer the most are the players. And so for Cam's sake, God knows they tried 7,000 ways to ruin him last year. But he's a tough kid. And so I know Titans fans are very excited about that. But quickly, before we do dive into the NFL stuff, I wonder how much you felt like the World Cup bailed us out of the offseason doldrums. Because I don't know about you, but you talk about getting bit by the bug. I got bit by the bug. I'm not a soccer person. Not against it by any stretch of the imagination. It's just not a part of my, regular sphere. We do have an MLS team in town. They're apparently the best team in MLS, Nashville SC, as a matter of fact. But I've never really gravitated towards that. Having the World Cup in our time zones, the last time it was here was 1994. I was 1 year old. I don't remember. I don't have any concept of the 1994 World Cup. So for me, this time around, this was magical. And especially as somebody who's doing a daily local show as well, where we're usually doing, you know, lists and all kind of different. We're doing the 10 storylines to watch ahead of training camp, but we're doing it a month ago because we don't normally have World Cup. The World Cup bailed me out of this NFL offseason so well, Anita. I was so grateful for it.
1: Oh, are you kidding? And I had this conversation with Mike Harmon the other day, and that is, you know, not only was it good football, right? But obviously, because the United States went so far, right? We as a country were invested, so the patriotism was there, but also, we fell in love with certain players who we did not know before. Like, let me tell you something. All my girlfriends, boy, hey, Jude. I they are, right? Like, man, and Jude is all over their algorithm.
0: Can't watch an England game with a woman if you're interested. Yeah, right? You lose her immediately. I don't blame him, by the way. Dude's right? Good looking. I get it.
1: Mbappe was just phenomenal.
0: Yeah.
1: You know, so dudes fell in love with Mbappe. You know, majority of dudes are already in love with Messi, but I'm drawing a blank now from,
0: Erling Haaland.
1: Oh, there you go.
0: Yeah.
1: So I think it was the perfect storm, Buck, that it was here on our soil. United States looked as if they were doing well, they did well and they advanced. So we had the patriotism, and we fell in love with certain players. There were characters and there were certain players that like we couldn't wait to watch. I think it was the perfect storm.
0: You had incredibly tense games, which were excellent. I mean, even if they were low scoring, it didn't have to be the 4-6 third place match that was England-France for you to be compelled by it. There was really drama at every stage of the World Cup. And to your point, stars. I mean, we got the best out of the best in this World Cup. And maybe a more captivating experience this time around for me than I can recall in previous World Cups. But we'll get into some NFL training camp stuff here in just a second. Martin, why don't you get us caught up on what's happening in the world?
2: I tell you what, Buck, as somebody who's been in this content game now for like 10 years, nothing feels like it's happening after the World Cup. That thing, yeah. I mean.
0: It's so slow now.
2: It feels.
0: But camp is right here. Camp is here.
2: What are we, praise be. You want me to talk about Kentavious Caldwell Pope opting out? All right, cool. You know what I mean? Like, all right, you know, but it just doesn't feel like it has nearly the same weight that it did. And a year ago this time, I would have laughed at you if you would have said I had this opinion, but I sure do. I agree wholeheartedly. Kentavious Caldwell Pope, he did agree to a buyout with the Grizzlies. He plans to sign a 1-year, $3.9 million deal with Philly. So that's right. LeBron James and Kentavious Caldwell Pope will make the same amount of money next year. In Major League Baseball, the San Francisco Giants and the Los Angeles Angels. The Giants with a 9-1 lead in the ninth inning, trying to get to the end of that one. San Diego has a 3-1 lead over the Marlins in the seventh. Washington has led Arizona for the last few innings. Now it's 5-3 in the eighth. Philly got one on the board against the Yankees. Now top in the second inning, 1-0 for the Phillies. Cleveland and Tampa Bay scoreless in the second inning. Earlier today, we saw Salvador Perez hit his 318th career homer. That breaks George Brett's Kansas City Royals franchise record. 3-2 win over the Tigers. Juan Soto on the injury list for the second time this year. This one, the 10-day, he's got a strained left calf. The Rams and quarterback Ty Simpson agreed to a rookie contract. That was pretty much just had to put his name on the paperwork. 13th overall pick now, a four-year, $25 million guaranteed deal, $15 million signing bonus. Robert Kraft will report us today that he's offered Christian Gonzalez an extension that will make him the highest paid cornerback in NFL history. That right now is Rams cornerback Trent McDuffie, who averages $31 million a season. That was done this offseason. Kyle Shanahan was in a car accident 11 days ago. He suffered a severe concussion, broke three ribs, broke his nose and his hand, needed 40 stitches in his face. Neither drugs nor alcohol were involved. Neither driver in the accident was cited. Shanahan seems to be okay, but will be limited at the outset of training camp due to those injuries. Buck and Anita, back to you guys.
0: She's Anita Marks. Thank you, Martin. Appreciate you. She's Anita Marks. I'm Buck Rising, hanging out here with you on Fox Sports Radio. 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Hit the thumbs up icon and comment away while you're there. Let us know whose takes you agree with and even those who you don't. 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Anita Marks, what is the most interesting storyline ahead of NFL training camps as we get ready to get this thing underway?
1: The most interesting storyline?
0: Single most interesting storyline in the NFL as we get underway. Because I've got a good one. I wonder what yours is.
1: Oh, God. Oh, well, you go first.
0: Okay, that's fine.
1: Give me time to marinate.
0: Of course. No. I will buy you some time.
1: I've got my top five for, like, man, the pressure. I feel like the pressure of a name. Cinderella. No, that was a quote.
0: We could do five. I only have one. You're more prepared than me. Famously, you know, bless you. You were texting me about topics on Thursday afternoon like an actual professional. I'm like, ah, you know, we'll get to it when we get to it. But no, Anita's very, very diligent, ready to rock. So we can do your five.
1: Wait, did you know that was a quote from Pretty Woman? Did you even catch that? No. Okay.
0: No.
1: That's all right, no, anyway, go. Okay. Tell me what your one is.
0: It's Mike Vrabel. Vrabel is obviously the Patriots head coach.
1: He brought a puppy. Did you see that? He brought a puppy to the. If that's going to turn all our attention away from what happened.
0: Well, that's why it's my number one storyline heading into camp. Okay.
1: Okay. All right.
0: I had Mike for 6 years, and I know him very well. I know his family very well. I also, for what it's worth, full disclosure, and we've mentioned this before, Diana Rossini is a very close friend of mine. I've talked to Diana, you know, over the course of this ordeal, for lack of a better term. It sounds like, you know, she's doing as well as you can in a certain situation and the dialogue around it. Understandably so. Okay. Nobody's shying away from what the hell happened here, but the dialogue around it has been wildly toxic. Beyond the TMZ of it, though, okay, I know Mike, and Mike has to lead a certain way. And a lot of the principles that Mike Vrabel has preached his entire coaching career now ring false. That's a very difficult thing to step into when you are dealing with the pressure of football expectations in a region of the country that demands excellence at every turn. The reporting around this thing in the immediate was that Mike Vrabel was not the same person in the building after the constant onslaught of New York Post page six pictures continued to come out. Understandably so. Who among us would be able to conduct business as usual if our greatest secret was exposed on a national scale and you were constantly being, you know, drugged for it, for lack of a better term? And again, I'm not here to get into the moralities of it. I want to know how this impacts him as a coach and as a leader, and if he is able to find ways to maneuver around it, because he has been able to get people to buy in for as long as I've known him. And now this is a very, very different type of situation than he's ever been in. He's never had to wear any kind of shame ever in his career. He's been perpetual golden boy. Now, I know that he's brought in guys like Kevin Byard, who was here with him in Tennessee, had a great year for the Chicago Bears last year, led the league in interceptions even in advanced age. KB is going to help in that locker room. They brought A.J. Brown back, right? John Robinson's greatest sin here in Tennessee was shipping A.J. away to the Philadelphia Eagles against the wishes of Mike Vrabel. Mike's got him back. So he's got envoys of himself in the locker room to help kind of govern this thing. But Anita, I'm telling you, I think it's a total science experiment. And from a professional standpoint, I don't know how this is going to go for Mike Vrabel, but I am fascinated to watch it from afar.
1: So very interesting, right? Winning is the ultimate deodorant, isn't it?
0: Sure.
1: If the New England Patriots come out and just kick butt, everybody is anticipating the Bills to win the division. A lot of people are expecting the Bills to represent the AFC and possibly win a Super Bowl this year, especially since Mahomes is going to be on the mend, right? Oh, the Bills and Josh Allen can't get over that Patrick Mahomes, Andy Reid, KC hump in the playoffs, right? Like a lot of people are really high on the Bills. What if all really he has to do is rally his troops? All he has to do, and let's be honest, he can use this situation to his favor, right? Listen.
0: Theoretically. I mean, that'd be a tough sell for
1: him. No, I don't think this is a tough sell to an NFL player. To an NFL player?
0: No, for sure.
1: Come on, listen. Let's be honest. You and I have been covering this league for a while, right? Yep. Okay? You infidelity is a thing. I don't think that these players are judging him the way that the rest of the country or NFL fans or people in the media are judging him.
0: 100% correct.
1: I think a professional athlete is a different breed of human. They live by a different set of standards. They live in a totally different universe. They do not live in our universe. So I don't think he's being judged by the players the way that he's being judged by everybody else on this planet. I think it's, hey guys, and again, I'm not defending him, but hey, they're coming after me.
0: Yeah.
1: I've been through the ringer. Let's rally. And again, I know that I'm not communicating this. I don't think I'm communicating this properly. I think that he can use this situation to his advantage where he's going to get those players in the locker room who love him to come together and say, let's win this for coach. Because if we go out there and we win, not that this will ever go away, but this will become more silent, Buck. It will become more silent. And the narrative around the Patriots will be, wow, Drake May isn't a flash in the pan. Drake May didn't have a good season last year because he played cellar dwellers, right? Like Drake May's the real deal. Vrabel's got this team playing, unbelievable football. The Patriots are, who needs Tom Brady? This Patriots team is going to win the division. That's going to be the narrative. That's going to be the talk. They win football games. All this other stuff is going to be silent. Nobody's going to forget it, but it won't be top of mind. It'll be back burner.
0: No, you could shove it in a locker, right? I mean, that's essentially, again, they have to win, right? Because if not, the exact opposite happens. And it is so loud in that part of the country around him. But Anita, I think you've articulated it perfectly because I'm sure you saw, and if you haven't, it's out there. On the internet, the video of him in, I think his first public appearance after the scandal was at a Patriots season ticket holder event that was emceed by, Zolak, who is the, analyst on Patriots radio, the former quarterback, and Mike Reese, the ESPN reporter. And they welcome Mike Vrabel to the stage, and he gets a standing ovation from Patriots fans, Anita, as if he beat cancer. Like, I was stunned by the reaction in real time, but, he's one of theirs, right? He won championships, plural, with that organization. It's always been about Mike, at least in the last couple of years, going home. Even in his last couple of years here in Tennessee, it was rumored as to how much does he actually want to be the Titans coach? He was inducted into the Patriots Hall of Fame. He said, you know, look around you. It's not like this everywhere else. A lot of people here in Tennessee took that as a shot. And not very soon thereafter, Mike Vrabel was fired and ended up being the Patriots coach after a year off. So I think you're articulating that rallying cry point exactly right. I want to get to Anita's five biggest storylines in training camp, and we will do so coming up next. Stick right here. 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

0: because Anita Marks is a professional, she has five camp storylines to watch, whereas I came to our show, the show that I'm here for on a regular basis, the show that I should be more prepared for, with one. So Anita Marks, I cede the floor to you. What are your five most interesting storylines as the NFL training camps open up league-wide?
1: Yeah, but I mean, yours was a juicy one. Yours is definitely more juicy than mine. All five of mine. I mean, heck, I've got more than I got. Like, I can give you 10. But anyway, I know we're only on for 2 hours. So just staying with the Patriots again. I know this is our first time working together. I love Drake May. Like coming out of college, I was like, Drake May is my guy. I think he's going to be one of the best quarterbacks. He just needs to put on a little bit more weight. Wait till he gets the NFL. And have you seen pictures of him? He's starting to look more and more like he's getting beefed up. Like this is just the tip of the iceberg. Just wait. Like, Drake May is going to win an MVP. Like, the dude is unbelievable.
0: He's close this past year, right?
1: So by one vote.
0: Yeah.
1: So I'm a believer that Drake May wasn't a flash in the pan. I believe that Drake May didn't have a great season because he played bad teams. I believe that Drake May is the real deal. And so one of the big storylines is, I do believe in Drake May, and I do believe the Patriots. I think the Patriots win the division over the Buffalo Bills. You heard it here. Okay.
0: Yeah.
1: So that's number one.
0: Somebody mark it.
1: Yep. There you go. Number two is Patrick Mahomes. I know he's cleared for training camp. Mm-hmm. I've had 7 knee surgeries, 3 ACL, 4 meniscus.
0: Oh my goodness.
1: Well, I I know this is our first time working together. I played women's professional football for 5 years.
0: Right.
1: So, I've had it all. Shattered nose, reconstructed, AC joint separation, shoulder impingement, L5. I've shattered my sesamoids. You name it. Like I could do a scene with Mel Gibson in a movie in front of a vending machine and I'd beat him out in regard to all my injuries. So, which again, I just called that a movie. I don't believe that he's going to be ready to play game one. I don't believe it. Especially you're talking ACL and LCL. I just don't see it. I'm a big believer in the Denver Broncos. I'm a big believer in Sean Payton. I think the Denver Broncos are going to be incredible this year. So that's story number two, is I think Denver now controls that division. I know a lot of people are like, Seattle, they're, you know, Sam Darnold isn't sexy. I get it. But like, everybody's expecting the Rams to win the Super Bowl this year. I do believe they'll win the division. I think the Rams are going to be a force, but don't sleep on Seattle now. Again, I know that, you know, a lot of people still don't believe in Sam, but I don't think they're a one hit wonder either. My fourth one is Caleb Williams. I know everybody thinks Caleb Williams is the next coming. I do not. In the NFL, if you can't throw a ball in a pocket, you can't win. His completion percentage was not even 60%. You can't win. He does unbelievable things and makes magic outside the pocket, but that's not how you win football games. I don't care who your head coach is. So I'm not buying the Bears. I'm not a fan of Caleb Williams. I want him for my fantasy football roster. I don't want him quarterbacking my team. And last but not least is John Harbaugh and what's going on here in New York with the Giants.
0: Everybody, a situation you know very, very well.
1: Everybody thinks he's going to be the savior. Everybody thinks he's coming to the New York Football Giants and he's going to save this franchise. Here's the thing. Unless he can get into Jackson Dart's head and change Jackson Hart's, his philosophy on how he plays football, which is reckless, he will not be able to play 10 games. And without a starting quarterback in this NFL, Buck, you know, you don't have a team. And I think it's really hard. I think Harbaugh's biggest challenge is going to change the way that Jackson Dart plays football. And when you've been playing reckless your whole life, I think it's really hard to teach an old dog new tricks. And I think that is going to be very frustrating. And I don't think the Giants are going to win more than 7 games because they're not going to have Jackson Dart under center because he's going to get hurt again because he can't change the way he plays football.
0: Those are the five most interesting storylines ahead of training camp.
1: According to
0: Anita Marks, and they're excellent. No. I mean, she's basically filled out the entire second hour for us because I want to dive in to each and every one of us. You know, we'll sprinkle in a little LeBron if we want to, but I mean, this is great stuff because there's so much meat on each and every one of these bones, Anita. So we will dive more into these as the show progresses. Quick reminder, with the iHeart app, you can stream us wherever you are. 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Anita said her training camp storylines had no juice. They got plenty. We're going to dive into it in the second hour.
1: Let's go.
0: Stick around here on Fox Sports Radio. We got more LeBron to talk. We got a lot of stuff to do. She's Anita Marks. I'm Buck Rising. We are Fox Sports.
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14: In Major League Baseball, the San Francisco Giants trounced the Anaheim Angels, Los Angeles Angels 9-2. Elsewhere in baseball, the Blue Jays with a 6-0 win over the Red Sox. The Royals beat the Tigers 3-2. Salvador Perez with his 318th career home run in that game. That makes him the Kansas City Royals all-time home run leader. Nationals with a 5-3 win over the Diamondbacks. Elsewhere in the NBA, Kentavious Caldwell-Pope has agreed to a buyout from the Memphis Grizzlies. He plans to sign a one-year $3.9 million deal with Philadelphia 76ers, joining LeBron James. Rookies and quarterback Ty Simpson have agreed to his rookie contract, the 13th overall pick, a four-year $25.4 million guaranteed deal with nearly a $15 million signing bonus. I'm Martin Weiss.
12: 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The plays, the interviews, the players, the coaches, the breaking news, the top stories. When it goes down, raise your hand. 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
0: LeBron James says it will be his final decision. The Philadelphia 76ers are the beneficiary of that decision, and we'll see whether that results in legitimate title hopes or not. Welcome back to this Fox Sports Saturday. Buck and Fitz. Anita Marks in for Fitzy. We are very grateful to have Anita. It's been a lot of fun to hang out for the first hour. We're grateful to have you guys sticking around for another. So, Anita, we opened the show talking about LeBron because God knows what else are we going to open with.
1: No.
0: And you, we started to talk about, you know, the behavior of the person and how you kind of have to separate art from the artist when you're talking about LeBron James, because you can enjoy him, you can respect him, you can be delighted by what he's been in our basketball lives for these many years, and you can also be annoyed by his personality and some of the things that come with LeBron James and his team's way of operating. Their MO these last few years has been to just create the most amount of attention around him as humanly possible, and understandably so. LeBron seems to enjoy that attention, and this year he dragged his free agency out 25 days after spending almost a decade in Los Angeles. And you talked about ring chasing in the first hour with a little bit of venom, right? Little bit of venom in your tone, I sensed, as to your thoughts on LeBron and his way of trying to cement his legacy. So again, I cede the floor to you and your thoughts on LeBron's ring chasing.
1: Yeah, listen, I'm hearing you kind of, you know, recap our first hour, and I'm sitting here saying to myself, at the end of the day, I think this is good for the NBA. Like, don't you remember when he went to Miami and Miami was, you know, chasing that championship? It was the only people who were rooting for the Heat were people in Miami. The rest of the world was rooting against them. Am I wrong?
0: I sure as hell was. I'm a Pacers fan. I was in college when they were going back and forth in the East with those Paul George,
1: yep.
0: Roy Hibbert, Lance Stephenson teams. It was a great time.
1: So at the end of the day, I think this is really good for the NBA, and I think the 76ers are going to be the team to hate this year. Mm-hmm. For everybody outside of the city of brotherly love, I don't think they're going to get a lot of love from anyone, you know, outside of the Philly area. You know, I think all eyes are going to be on them. Also, with the Knicks winning the championship this year, I know a big narrative here is, oh, the West is so hard. You think the East is a walk in the park? Is it an easier path than the West? Yes, but I don't think it's easy by any stretch of the imagination. And, you know, I think the Knicks are going to be just as good, if not better, next year. Boston is always good. Tatum's great. Cleveland isn't going to roll over and die because LeBron didn't go back home. So, you know, and there's some up and coming young, exciting teams. You know, I think by him going to Philadelphia, I think it's going to create this, like, you know, this mass hatred towards the 76ers. And I think it's going to be good for the NBA. And I think it's going to create a lot of really interesting storylines. Everybody's going to be watching the team now. He's playing for little to no money. Again, like I said, how much money does one human need, you know, on this planet for, I don't know, we're supposed to live 100 years now. And, right? And I think they're going to have a target on their back. Everybody's going to be gunning for them. You know, when they travel around, they're going to be playing in all these NBA cities. Like, I think it's going to be an interesting, year.
0: Well, to your point, don't you need that villain element? And yes. Especially to have him back in the Eastern time zone, because honestly, you know, Anita, to me, it didn't feel, and I wouldn't pretend that we do.
1: That's
0: a lot. That's
1: another great point.
0: Like he faded, not faded. He played for the Lakers, of course, and obviously LeBron is a huge part of the public consciousness, but from a visibility standpoint, I felt like I watched as little LeBron James in these last 8 years,
1: yep.
0: Simply because a lot of his games started at 10 p.m. my time, you know?
1: I was just going to say, I can't even count on my fingers and toes how many times that I have watched LeBron play in LA as a Laker. Like, I just haven't. I'm not a huge NBA, like, you know, the NBA season is happening during football season and during March Madness, which to me are my two favorite things. So in full transparency, I really don't start paying true attention to the NBA until after March Madness, which they're then like teetering, they're like close to playoffs, right? So like people, like they're you know, jockeying for position. But I'm going to go back to my first point. Why is it good for the NBA? Maybe I will tune in now. Yeah. To your point, because now he's playing on the East Coast, so now it's more favorable in regard to when his games are going to be airing. But also, you know, the storyline and the villain line. Now there is a story behind when the 76ers are playing, and it's going to make me want to watch now.
0: No, absolutely. And I'm curious to see the dynamic of them. I'm going to watch them because I'm curious about the fit, right? I'm curious to see whether Embiid, to your point you brought up in the first hour, Anita, none of this, or it won't matter near as much as we want it to if Joel Embiid isn't healthy. And I thought that was an exceptional point by you, and one that I don't think has been made loudly enough by people talking about this acquisition, because we just saw LeBron in the playoffs without Luka, and it was a slog, right? Like it was a slog for them to win that playoff series, and then ultimately they got overmatched by the Thunder, and nobody would fault them for being overmatched by the Thunder. They were the defending champion prior to being knocked off by the Spurs this year, but we saw what the limitations of a LeBron James-led team look like at this phase of his career. Now, to your point, as we talked about in the first hour, there is a debate to be had as to whether he is the third or the fourth option on the 76ers team.
1: Yep. Number one to me is Embiid. He is the straw that stirs this drink. If Embiid is not healthy, this team is not going to win. So that's first here. And this is an interesting stat, right? Embiid played only 38 regular season games. Sixers went 24-14 with Embiid. They went 21-23 without him. Just FYI. So, again, like I said, I think Jaylen Brown did not get the respect that he deserved last year, as well as he played, and he carried that Boston team when Tatum was inactive and not attractive. And then I think, I think you can make an argument that Maxey could be the three here. I think they're going to use a lot of load management. I don't think we're going to see him play more than 30 minutes. And I think this specifically is to get the 76ers into the playoffs, through the playoffs, and represent the East in the championship game. That's what I think this is, either as a three or a four. And I think that could be an interesting debate at your local watering hole with your buddies.
0: So we will have plenty of time to see how the fit plays out and discuss it at length as we get closer to the NBA season. But I want to go back to the element of ring chasing here, Anita, because in the way that LeBron has gone about this, and one of the guys that works on my local show brought up this point when the news broke in the middle of our local show on Friday. Four players have won championships with three or more different franchises. LeBron has obviously won. John Sally, Robert Horry, and Danny Green. Danny Green has been a perpetual sixth man, great shooting piece on a number of championship teams and has had success in a number of different franchises. But LeBron is now trying to win a championship with his fourth. As far as that goes, as far as he's not quite a journeyman, right? Because 10 years almost in Los Angeles, 8 years in Los Angeles, the longest time he's ever stayed in one spot in his career, which was surprising for me to learn after the fact, that doesn't make him a journeyman in the traditional sense, but he is a championship journeyman in the way that he is trying to cement his legacy in NBA history. And I'm not interested in doing a Jordan versus LeBron conversation because I think they are so disparate in the way that they should be discussed that I rarely think that those conversations come to a logical or where you get to a place of understanding on, okay, here's the middle ground, here's the nuance required to talk about these two players and their greatness. But the idea that he is bouncing around to try and catch Jordan in this ring chase is obviously something he's interested in. And I wonder how his approach lands with you.
1: Well, a few things. The other three players, right? LeBron will be four. Yeah. Okay. The other three players you mentioned, those are players that like, oh, salary cap casualty, can't afford him. We're going to move on. Those are accent players, right? Those are that are the three or the four, right? On a different team. LeBron James, self-proclaimed, right? The king. It's a different narrative with him. Hence the ring chasing. The whole Michael Jordan, LeBron James conversation to me, I believe in all the debates and all the sports talk radio shows that I've hosted and hit on this topic. I'll be honest with you. I think it's a generation thing. Like if you didn't watch Michael Jordan play in his prime, you have no idea. And it's not about watching replays, right? LeBron James does not exude never gave me, and I think those that are on the Michael Jordan side, that feeling of this guy's invincible. This is the guy that you want the ball in his hands when the final minute is over, because he's going to win it for you. There was a feel, there was a vibe, there was an element. There is something that you can't touch, you can't feel, but that's tangible, that Michael Jordan brought, that LeBron James has never exuded that. But again, I think it's a generation thing because I watched it live, and those I think that are in the Michael Jordan camp know what I'm talking about right now that are listening to me. Those that did not are like, this girl's nuts. So I think it's a debate that you can't win depending on at what point in time in life you were watching these two play. Right. But I just, again, just the way that LeBron has manipulated the system to ring chase, to me, has done him a disservice. If you were to say, okay, well, Anita, where do you think LeBron ranks in regard to the greatest of all time? I definitely would put him in the top three. I love Kobe Bryant. I think Kobe Bryant was just unbelievable. I think you can make an argument for a number of players. To me, Michael Jordan's one, but the way that LeBron has gone about his career in ring chasing, to me, has done him a disservice, in my opinion.
0: Well, and I think that, you know, just to kind of go back to the Kobe part of the conversation, that's the former athlete in you, Anita. I think that to me is every athlete or former athlete's favorite athlete, Kobe Bryant. And understandably so, right? You respect the incredible drive, the singular focus, the way, the Mamba mentality, right? Like those are some of the defining principles of what it is to succeed, to strive, to fail and overcome in any level of athletics. So anytime I get the opportunity to talk to somebody who's played pro sports like yourself or any number of athletes that I've covered in my career, I love hearing why, because almost to a man or woman, they love Kobe, and I always enjoy hearing why, because everybody's got their personal experience with him specifically. And I am somebody who suffers from that time disparity, for lack of a better term. I saw Michael Jordan in a Wizards jersey live, okay? And I was in like third grade. That's about the extent of my Michael Jordan knowledge, other than YouTube, which of course lacks any of the context. You can't possibly have a conversation about his significance in the time and in the sport and what he meant, from afar. You can't revisit. You can't travel back in time to talk about the kind of feelings and experience that it was that you're speaking to, which is why I always enjoy the perspective of that.
1: Yeah, and when you try to explain it, you can't.
0: Right.
1: You had to be in the moment. You had to be watching him, right? No other athlete, not even Tom Brady. A lot of people feel he's the greatest quarterback of all time. No other athlete gave you and me, the viewer, the fan, and I wasn't even a Chicago Bulls fan. I was a fan of the way that he made me feel watching him play basketball, because he was kissed by God, and he was unstoppable and magical, and it was a gift. It was a gift. And I'm sorry that you didn't experience the heyday of Michael Jordan. It was a gift. I feel blessed.
0: Yeah. It's always so cool when you can have that moment in time with a specific athlete. And obviously that's he's such an important part of the culture of basketball beyond just what he did on the court. But the greatness on the court, of course, is what he will always be remembered for. Anita brought great stuff to the table as far as her training camp storylines to watch. And of course, we do have NFL very, very close on the horizon. Training camps across the league will all be open as of next week. She brought up one in New York that I would like to revisit about why Anita feels that John Harbaugh will not be the savior, because John Harbaugh's in the headlines of late. We're going to talk about it next on Fox Sports Radio.
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32: Kind of set the tone for my day.
28: This is the show that has two pros and a cup of Joe.
35: Who is Joe?
28: LeVar Arrington, Brady Quinn, and Jonas Knox.
36: So Tyreek Hill suffered a pretty nasty injury last year. And the big question was when and maybe if he'll ever be the same again following such a gruesome injury. A guy who's known for his speed and known for having that superpower. What does it look like and what does it sound like now? Here he was.

0: played it up there for a minute. I think that's what drew a lot of headlines. But if you actually watch the entirety of the clip, he's moving pretty decent, all things considered. And he was a little bit more optimistic by the end of his workout that he was doing compared to the start of that when he actually like said those words.
1: He could have one leg and still beat me in a race. Like, if because he was pushing off and he was like, yeah, I'm still trying to get a decent push off. And he finally was able to do it. He goes, oh, that feels better. And I think
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1: that supposed to mean?
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7: Popcorn kernels stuck in your teeth can ruin like 3 days.
8: I love popcorn. I refuse to eat it because I hate that feeling so much. Like when it gets stuck by, especially like the back of your teeth, as opposed to like you can't see it, but you're digging around there trying to like get a nail on the kernel to drag it out from behind your gums. It's
7: so
8: disgusting.
7: Accurate. Like you're just in there like gouging yourself, trying to do anything you can with the floss or like dental picks and anything you can. Yeah, no, I can't do the popcorn kernel. I cannot have the popcorn kernel in my teeth.
9: I don't understand. Just walk around with floss.
10: The little, you gotta have the little toothpick things, right?
9: It's like the round thing at the top, and then the floss is in between, and it has like a little pick on the other end. Just throw that in like your bag. Just walk around with that.
10: It's a completely fair and rational point. But I hate that experience so much.
9: Do you really eat popcorn out? Like the only time I eat popcorn is in the movie theater. Like when else? I don't make popcorn at home. Who makes popcorn at home
11: missing
9: anymore?
11: Out.
10: I do. Yeah, I think you're alone on this one, Anita. Yeah, we at the house actually have one of these old school like popcorn poppers that you put on the stove and you like rotate the thing. It's, you know, maybe it's just more performative than it is actual. You know, it doesn't make it taste any better. It's still popcorn at the end of the day. But yeah, I like a little dessert bowl. You put some popcorn in there. You put a little peanut M&Ms in there. Maybe you spruce it up.
9: I think there's certain foods that you only eat at like I only eat popcorn at the movie theater. I only eat a hot dog when maybe I'm on the golf course and I'm turning 9 or I'm at a baseball game. Like I think there are certain foods that we only eat when we're doing something specific.
10: No, I think that's fair. I think more people are probably in your camp than I realize. I do not discriminate as to where and when I will have a hot dog or popcorn or anything. If it's there, it's fair game. That's kind of the way that I operate, which is probably why I need to drop, you know, 10, 15 pounds once we get into training camp. I've been enjoying my off season too much with hot dogs and popcorn.
9: Where is the Titans training camp, by the way?
10: In Nashville. It's literally 5 minutes from my house. It's delightful.
9: Oh, nice. Okay.
10: we don't go anywhere crazy. Though this year with Robert Saleh, we are doing 3 different joint training camp practices. So we've got a week in San Francisco. By the way, speaking of San Francisco, thinking about Kyle Shanahan, Anita, I'm sure you saw the news.
9: Yes.
10: That he was in a car accident and was fortunate to not have more serious

0: serious injuries than it sounds like he could have sustained based on the nature of the car accident. The details are very few at this point in time. Adam Schefter tweeted out an injury update on him and describing him as limited as the camp for the 49ers open, so we don't know the nature of his limitations necessarily, just that he was injured in some level of a car accident, and hopefully he makes a swift and safe recovery from those injuries. Always scary when you have a situation like that. So glad he is okay for the most part. Now, with training camps opening up and joint training camp practices and all these different things that are getting ready to go down over the course of the next 2 months, I want to circle back around to something that you touched on in the first hour, which is John Harbaugh. Now, you have done a lot of work with the Giants over the course of your career. This is an organization that you're very familiar with, and they have had a hard time of it of late, trying to figure out who is going to be the coach specifically to get them back to sustained competitive levels, right? They have had moments of competency, but they have been few and far between in these last couple of years. Brian Daboll is actually here in Tennessee now as the offensive coordinator, which I think is going to be an interesting science experiment for a number of different reasons, because I've got a quarterback that talks a lot of crap, and I've got a coach who's from everything that I hear about him, very much a hothead. So at some point, I'm going to see a bit of fireworks and sparks flying either on the sideline during a game or a preseason game or in practice. I'm curious about that. But the most important figure right now in New York is John Harbaugh. And recently there was a team meeting that was put on video that was making the rounds of John Harbaugh speaking to his team. And it didn't necessarily come off as quite the leader of men impact in that very small sample size of that specific interaction, and a lot of people have been parsing it and picking it apart. But you touched on something about him not necessarily being the savior that New York thinks he's going to be. So I would be curious to have you flesh that opinion out a little bit.
1: Right. So first things first, let's go back. I spent 4 years in Baltimore, covered the Baltimore Ravens, and okay. I was there when Brian Billick was let go and they brought Harbs in. So I know Harbs. I know his coaching style. And let me just preface by saying I do believe that he's the right man for this job, because I've covered the Giants. I worked for the Giants. I was part of the Giants broadcast team for 7 years. It's a mess in that building. They should not have fired Tom Coughlin when they did. I know that there's some speculation out there that he left on his own. That is not true. They showed him the door. He needed to go. And then since then, it's just been a revolving door of head coaches and offensive coordinators, and then the Daniel Jones and Brian Daboll didn't want Daniel Jones. It's been a mess. I do believe that Harbaugh is the right guy for this job. Let me preface by saying that because the organizational culture of the New York Football Giants needs to change. It has gone downhill since Tom Coughlin left. And if there's one guy that can do it, because he leads with an iron fist and there's no skating, there's no taking the easy road with him, it's John Harbaugh. So let me preface by saying that. My biggest concern is he's got a young quarterback in Jackson Dart, who I think is fantastic. But Jackson Dart plays with reckless abandonment, and he has his entire life. And unless you can change a player's mentality in how not to play reckless and how to play wisely so that you're not out there trying to get that extra yard where now you're putting yourself in harm's way, because now you've got, you know, linebackers in strong safeties that are faster than ever that are trying to decapitate you. You're not going to last 16, 17 games. It's not going to happen. And I believe that is John Harbaugh's biggest obstacle and his biggest challenge, and this coaching staff's biggest challenge, is getting Jackson Dart to play a different brand of football that he's never had to before. Brian Daboll tried, because Jackson Dart is Brian Daboll's guy. Mm. Right? And Brian Daboll couldn't do it. Jameis Winston is the backup quarterback. Love Jameis Winston. Love him, right? Like good locker room guy, you know, like good cheerleader, great guy to have in the locker room, good, you know, good for the, helping the development of a Jackson Dart. I'm very intrigued. And I think this is the biggest storyline for the Giants there's two sides to this, Buck. One is, can you get Jackson Dart to play a different brand of football? And number two is, if he does play a different brand, will he be as good?
0: She's Anita Marks. I'm Buck Rising, hanging out here with you on Fox Sports Radio. There's a lot of good points that Anita just made that I'd like to follow up with. Really quickly, though, I'll remind you that the best pregame show every weekend is right here on Fox Sports Radio. 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Martin first, get us caught up.
2: Buck, you just mentioned that Kyle Shanahan suffered a car accident 11 days ago on July 14th. Neither drugs nor alcohol involved, neither driver cited for the accident. However, Shanahan suffered a severe concussion, broke three ribs, broke his nose, broke his hand, needed over 40 stitches to his face. 49ers announcing today he will be limited at the beginning of training camp as a result of that. Robert Kraft told reporters that the Patriots have offered Christian Gonzalez an extension that'll make him the highest paid cornerback in NFL history. That is currently Rams cornerback Trent McDuffie, who makes $31 million a year. That deal got signed this offseason. Another offseason move, the Rams and quarterback Ty Simpson have agreed to his rookie deal, 13th overall pick, now 4 years, $25.4 million guaranteed deal with nearly $15 million guaranteed signing bonus. The Mets placed Juan Soto on the 10-day injury list. He's got a strained calf. It's his second time on the IL so far this season. Salvi Perez hit his 318th career bomb as he passes George Brett on the Kansas City Royals franchise home run record. That's a 3-2 win over the Tigers for the Royals. Ranger Suarez expected to start for the Red Sox tomorrow against Toronto. The Red Sox had bad luck today, lost six to nothing to the Blue Jays. Suarez missed the All-Star game with a strained left groin. Elsewhere in baseball, a ton of teams just getting started. The Rangers hung three already on the Mariners in the bottom of the first inning. Nationals beat the Diamondbacks 5-3. Giants 9-2 over the Angels. Padres with a 7-2 win over the Marlins. And in NBA news, Kentavious Caldwell-Pope has agreed to buy out with the Grizzlies. He's going to sign a one-year, $3.9 million deal with the Philadelphia 76ers. Back to you guys.
0: Thank you, Martin. Appreciate it. Hanging out here on Fox Sports Radio with Anita Marks. I'm Buck Rising. So, Anita, we were just talking about the importance of John Harbaugh reaching Jackson Dart. And the thing that makes me nervous that you've pointed out there is that not only does Dart play a certain type of way, and if you paid attention to him at all coming out of Ole Miss, of which we very much did here in our part of the world in the Southeast, where he was at Ole Miss and winning at a reasonably high level with Lane Kiffin during his collegiate career, you understand that that's how he's always played. But the fact that he was so defiant last year when asked by the New York media about that this is the way that he plays and that he had no intention of altering his style, his approach, his philosophical approach to the game, essentially, for the purposes of self-preservation, should be concerning to everybody involved. Giants fans are and should be excited, right? He is a talented player. I cover Cam Ward here in Tennessee. Of course, he was the number one overall pick in that draft. Him and Dart, the two first-round picks in that draft. Tyler Shuck in New Orleans was better than both of them. But Dart, I thought, had more highlight moments than any of these other young quarterbacks who took the field for their respective teams. But the problem for Dart was how many times he was getting into concussion protocol. Obviously, they got Brian Daboll into some heat with the situation in the medical tent that caused the Giants to be fined significantly for that kind of infraction by a head coach in the middle of a concussion evaluation process. And then I see Cam Scataboo, Anita, at Fanatics Fest, and he's doing a backflip. And, like, that's who he is, right? Like, it's one of those things where you're like, I don't know what to do with you, because that is the most Cam Scataboo thing I've ever seen in my life, but he does the backflip. He doesn't land it. He lands on his ass, and you're looking around being like, you're pointing literally at the knee scar from the surgery you just had before you don't land that black backflip. You dope. So you've got those different elements in that locker room, and a coach who has, I think, understands how to navigate complicated situations, right? You mentioned your time covering him, to see the way that he really deftly transitioned from Joe Flacco, a Super Bowl MVP, to Lamar Jackson in the midst of Lamar's rookie season, to see the way that he managed that in a CEO style for 18 years with great success in Baltimore. The savior element of it is just such a dangerous thing to do for any fan base, because that their roster just simply isn't there, and you can't trust their quarterback, Anita.
1: And knowing his coaching style, just going back to Scatabu, by the way, I can only imagine the phone call Scatabu got from John Harbaugh after John Harbaugh saw that video. This is a family show. I don't even want to like pretend, again, quarterback to me is the most important position in all of professional sports. Okay. And we've heard that phrase. You want to kill a snake, you got to cut off its head. Quarterback is the snake of a team. If you don't have a starting quarterback, you don't have a team. It's 17 starting quarterbacks went down last year, right? 17, something like that, like an insane number. I've said this before. If I'm a general manager, I'm spending good money on a backup quarterback, because chances are your starting quarterback's going to go down. If not, you're going to lose him for the season. You're going to lose him for a few games, and you need a good quarterback who's going to come in and help you win at least 50% of the games that your starting quarterback is going to be inactive in. Like, it's so important to really get Jackson Dart and you knowing him, right? No, like not personally knowing him, but knowing his style, because you said he went to Ole Miss, right? And you watched him play in college. Do you think I don't think he's going to be able to do it, Buck?
0: No,
1: I don't. I saw Brian Daboll try to get to him and he couldn't do it. Like, I don't, it's hard. If this is the way that you've been playing and you feel like this is his identity. This is what makes him, and he's so fun to watch. He's electric and he's gravitating. The players gravitate to him. The fans have gravitated to him. He's refreshing. He's fun. He's exciting. He's like, you're gonna bottle a lion. You're gonna bottle a tiger, right? You're gonna cage a tiger. Will that change the way that his persona is on the field? To me, that's such an interesting storyline heading in. Like, to me, it's the number one. Everyone's like all about John Harbaugh. No, to me, the story is Jackson Dart. And changing, he has to change the way he plays. And if he does, will he be as good? To me, that's the number one story.
0: Well, and I wonder, Anita, if we're not getting into an era of pro athlete where this is going to be a perpetual talking point about how you have to adjust the way that you coach these guys. I was talking to a friend of mine that works in the NIL space earlier this morning, as a matter of fact, about just the sheer amounts of money that they are now dealing in the collegiate level, and how much more, you know, difficult, understandably so, it is to work with an 18-year-old or a 21-year-old
1: who's already made $15 million.
0: Right, who's making that much money, and now you are no longer in the stage of de-recruiting them in college, right? You're begging and pleading with them to stay instead of hitting the transfer portal. So their entire experience as athletes is warped from what it has been for almost the entire existence of sports and the way that guys are coached. So you're talking about guys who are now coming in the NIL era. I'm seeing it firsthand a little bit with Cam Ward, and not to go on too long here, because I know we do have to break for our last segment, but the idea that I was reading some analysis about Cam Ward and the marriage of he and Brian Daboll as the offensive coordinator here in Tennessee, and that they were going to improve the efficiency with which Cam Ward runs the ball, because that's what Brian Daboll wants to do, and clearly Cam wasn't being coached on how he should and when he should run the football more in critical situations to extend drives. And I'm sitting there reading that analysis on ESPN.com, and it's not to knock Ben Solak, who I know and I respect and I know who does good work, but it was inaccurate because I'm sitting there reading it, and the fact that he clearly wasn't being coached on how to run the football. And I'm sitting there, no, I talked to his coaches all last year. They're begging and pleading with this guy, showing him Mahomes highlights on when to scramble and how to maximize the efficiency of your runs, even if you're not the most willing runner, but you do have a little bit of plus athleticism. And Cam Stubborn, right? Yet you have to find ways to get it across. This quarterback series on Netflix is making the rounds. Cam Ward is featured. He's in a sequence in his first NFL game on the road at Denver last year in a one-score game. They get into the red zone for the first time, and the player disregards the coach and calls his own play, but takes a sack, Anita, against that Denver defense, and the whole thing goes to hell. The Titans lose. Go on to lose that game for a number of reasons, but it is reemphasized to me watching Dart, seeing Cam, covering Cam, understanding this new generation of athletes and kind of how you have to work around them. I wonder if this is not a perpetual conversation that we're getting ready to have about how difficult it is to now reach these guys.
1: Really quick, because I know we got to go to a break.
0: Please.
1: I know that Harbaugh video went viral this week, right? With him, like. And I know I work for the organization. I've lived here in New York for 20 years. I know what Harbaugh was talking about when he's like, "You're playing for the New York Football Giants," and he kept on repeating that. I know what he meant because this is a storied franchise. You know, the Mara family are a huge part as to why the NFL is in existence. Like, there's so much there, and I understood what Harbaugh was saying, but I guarantee you 80% of those players have no idea what he's talking about because the franchise has been so bad for so long that those players are like, okay, I know what team I'm playing for, coach. Yeah,
0: the name's on the building, John.
1: Okay, you've repeated that several times. They didn't get the depth of what he was saying, and that's why that video went viral, because a lot of people don't understand.
0: We got a little rapid fire Would You Rather with Anita Marks coming up next.
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3: There are some shows you don't want to miss.
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3: This is Covino and Rich.
12: I think Covino's Yankees, if they got more help in the bullpen, because with Max Fried back, with Gerrit Cole, with Aaron Judge will be back, Stanton will be back. Your Yankees, it
13: and could they're going to make moves.
12: Yeah,
13: they're going to definitely
12: move. What is the move? Mason
13: moves.
12: Miller is the move?
13: They're looking for bullpen, catcher, and maybe a shortstop, you know, maybe they pull up Lombard and Volpe's out there. They might move Volpe or Jason Dominguez or somebody. They're going to move some decent names to get those pieces. And it's going to be even more exciting to see.
12: What was your favorite trade deadline pick in your team's history?
13: That's a good one, man. There's been a lot.
12: I have one.
13: Cecil Fielder back in the day came through. Remember that?
12: Ooh.
13: That was a big one.
12: Do you remember a trade deadline player, maybe not even for your team, where you're like, that was the pickup. That was
4: I
12: the
4: actually
12: one.
4: Have to agree with Covino. Cecil Fielder was instrumental in the 96 Yankees run. Yeah,
13: came through big. Imagine you just get Cecil Fielder on an already stacked team, and he still had game left. That's why it was great.
12: As a Mets fan, I always think that arguably, Yoenis Cespedes, the impact Cespedes made when the Mets picked him up, that was big.
13: That dude was electric.
12: Cespedes, and you know, there were moments where like he looked like the best baseball player in the league. It's always a cool moment, right? Because I'll be honest, I'll speak on behalf of not just Mets fans, but teams that are not in the mix. It's sort of a sad time because it's almost like who wants to be a seller when other teams are buyers, right? Like, instead of the narrative to anything, it's like the other side of things, right? It's like, imagine you're the guy that gets a raise.
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14: 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Jokic has been the best NBA player for most of the last decade. He's not the most athletic guy on the Denver Nuggets. Was Tiger Woods a great athlete? It's interesting. I mean, Messi is 5'7 and 150 pounds. 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
3: 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This is Two Pros and a Cup of Joe.
14: So here it is.
13: Diego Pavia. He was waived by the Baltimore Ravens yesterday. He gone, and that was a short-lived time as a member of the Baltimore Ravens. Training camp gets underway, and he's going to be looking elsewhere for an opportunity.
16: This actually may be a blessing. I know a lot of people see, you know, he gets cut, and now he at least gets to survey his options, see if there's anything out there for him. If there is, you know, go in, do the best you can, get some tape out there.
17: You got to be something all the way different.
16: He's different, man.
17: Well, he's not different enough at 5'9". And I think that football is one of the most, I mean, they discriminate. And it's all about discriminating. You see somebody, they got to pass the eye test.
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20: One. Especially with the attacking talent of Barba Banda. Rarely see that type of effort from a team defensively against the Pride. Having to do it again against this Courage team, which has been shut out in back-to-back games. Royals trying to continue their defensive work. Much talked about by Jimmy Kunratz, by people around the team. 8 goals in 3 games suffered. Now going on the attack, Mina Tanaka trying to roll it into the path of Chloe Lacasse on the left side. Defender goes all the way back for Sheridan, who has to clear it out on the left side, so a throw-in in the attacking half for Utah.
21: Jimmy Kunratz said something very interesting in his interview. He was talking about how in this league, you can't always have the ball. Every team's good. It's what you do when you have the ball. And in that instance that we just watched, Mina Tanaka, every time she gets on the ball, she is doing something with it, something productive. And she'll play Chloe Lacasse into space, which then creates a lot of opportunities for the Royals going forward.
20: Those two players, 9 goals combined, 5 for Chloe, 4 for Mina. Pivotal players for Jimmy Kunratz in the attack. Cycled to Tatum Milazzo in her own defensive half, trying to go long for Miyabi. Headed down by North Carolina, but the second ball won by Utah and Kate Delfava. Milazzo can have another chance. Rolling back for Mandy McGlynn. Wide for Del Fava, who today at the 42nd minute mark would go to 10,000 minutes in NWSL. Attacking stretch for Utah on the right side, and CeCe Delzer wins the first corner of the match coming in the fifth minute.
21: I mean, going back to that stat, JP, 10,000 minutes. I mean, that is worth three claps. I mean, an incredible career that she's already have. Been with the Royals for 3 years. Such a leader. And I can't imagine that it will end anytime soon. She started every single match, and for good reason.
20: 67 straight starts for the Royals. All-time leader in club appearances at 10,000 mark coming in this game. Nudia going over to take it. Swinging with the left foot. Back post. Knotted down by Del Fava and in! An opening goal for the player who's going to reach 10,000. It's Kate Del Fava. The great eight with the opener in the 6 minute off the corner kick. And the Royals have the 1-0 advantage.
21: Right on cue, JP. We were just talking about her, the Iron Woman of this Royals squad. It was a beautiful whipped ball in. And Kate Del Fava on the back post, just redirecting it into that back post where it just passed Kayleen Sheridan. What a beautiful header won by the Royals.
20: It was just tucked inside of that post. Sheridan going over to it on her right-hand side. Beat her as it, I believe it may have even hit the post and gone in. That coming off of the corner kick. Royals have had so much success on set pieces. Saw it earlier on in the season where they scored on Tatum Milazzo on a set piece chance. And then now getting the opportunity with Kate Del Fava. Should be mentioned, last week there was a red card given to the set piece specialist James White on the assistant as he was knocking the ball away from Orlando. He's not on the bench with Jimmy Kunratz right now, but he has to love what he's watching from Utah with that corner kick.
21: You know he's been taking his job extra serious this week, knowing that he wouldn't be able to be coaching on the pitch. So for that one to fall nicely in the back of the net, he's got to be real happy.
20: What a moment for Kate Del Fava. Just turned 28 earlier this week, too. Capping the week off with that goal.
21: And talk about the service as well. Nuria Rabano, she deserves to be mentioned. She is so good with her left foot coming out of Spain. I mean, what a great place to come out of. They just won the World Cup, so she's got some experience and continues to show how well her service is.
20: Nuria with the assist, giving her second assist on the season. Good crosses from Nuria this entire year. Royals trying to win it back and go attacking once more. Have an attacking half throw-in. Nuria taking in front of this Royals bench. Going all the way back for Tatum Milazzo. Swinging for the goal scorer and Kate Del Fava carrying it forward. Narumi going square for Nuria. Narumi had the goal last week. 1-0 win over Orlando. Diagonal over on the far side. Miyabi. Now crossing it into the area. Nearly got a foot to it for Chloe Lacasse in the 18. Repelled by North Carolina. Nuria coming over to get the second ball. She allows it to go out for the throw-in. More crosses coming into the box for the Royals. North Carolina trying to find a way to deal with them. Have been able to do well so far this season.
21: And the Courage, they've struggled defensively this first half of the season. They really have a difficult time with the crosses, and the Royals, they've done a lot of research knowing that this is a weak point for them. And given the Royals' last couple of matches, this is what they're good at. They're good at finding the flanks. They're good at getting the crosses off, so they're going to use that to their advantage.
20: 20 goals conceded by North Carolina this season, coming off of that 3-0 loss to Bay. Mack Lind, not sure he's too pumped about conceding in the first 10 minutes of the game. Knock long by Utah. Kalen Sheridan having to act as another center back, coming way off her line. 30 yards out, clearing it into the stands. So a throw-in for the Royals. All the way back for Del Fava. Royals have dominated in possession the early moments. Nuria trying to knock it ahead. Bounces off of Ryan Williams and the Courage have it near midfield. Pass ahead. Now wide. Riley Jackson. Overlapping run by Ryan Williams. In the attacking third, Jackson crossing it to the far post. EJ with the header and the save right at Mandy McGlynn, even as she dives to her left-hand side.
21: A better build from North Carolina Courage. They brought it out to this right flank. Was unexpected with this cross. She got a lot of whip on it. And then EJ coming with the header, beating Kate Del Fava to the ball. Mandy McGlynn getting her second save on the night. A lot more action this time around.
20: Absolutely for Mandy McGlynn. Have to do a little bit more to get the shutout for the Royals in this game. Want to shut things down defensively, just as they did last week against Orlando. Long ball into the area for Mina Tanaka. It's knocked off of her head and out. One by North Carolina, and Shinomi brings it across. Still in their own defensive half. Williams on the right side. Knocked ahead on the right wing for Allie Schlegel. Into the center circle for Shinomi. One touches it for Macy Bell, and now it's on the wide left. Just past 11 minutes in the opening moment. Swung into the area. Del Fava with the header. Goes on the back side, and Nuria has to smash this away. Throw in front of the North Carolina bench, but the Courage starting to feel this game a little bit more. Play more in their attacking half.
21: Now, they might struggle defensively, the Courage, but offensively, they are dangerous. They have Ashley Sanchez up top, who scored 9 goals. Plenty of players who can cause havoc for that Royals back line.
20: And they just won a corner kick as Shinomi was in the 18. Del Fava had to go to ground, and corner kick coming for North Carolina. They're first in the 13th minute of play. Mandy McGlynn trying to command her goal. Launch to the back post. Nobody there. A little too strong on the delivery. And the goal kick for Mandy McGlynn. Officially only one save. So they didn't give her credit for that first one. So still more to do than what she did last week against North Carolina. She didn't face the shot on target. Ball lost at midfield through Shinomi. Trying to curl it down the left side. Out for the Royals throw-in. Their own defensive half. First of the 3-game week for the Royals. They'll be at home for 2 straight. Take on some heavyweights in the league in Washington and Portland. Lose the ball in their own defensive half. EJ going end line, trying to cut back. Tejada was there. Necessary intervention for Utah. Finally, it's hammered away by Nuria. Tanaka trying to bring some calm in the midfield. Going back for Milazzo. Pass with their center back partner to Del Fava. Driven on the ground for CeCe Delzer. Looking for space and finding the run of Miyabi. Too strong of a pass, as it was Prashikar, the furthest player forward for the Royals, but it went straight to Kalen Sheridan. 15th minute. Utah with the early advantage through Kate Del Fava in the 6th. Corner kick, 8th set piece goal from the Royals this season. Sheridan trying to build something for North Carolina. Team that has gone under a bit of change.